0: team at Stafford's on, he's back to himself again. I think they'll take him. I think they'll cover by at least 10 points, and that's what I would bet on. And
1: yeah,
2: oh, wow, yeah.
3: George,
2: I like the waivers. I like the waivers.
3: We do, and we appreciate the call, George. How about that? Rams are going to win by at least 10 points on the road in Denver with no Puka Nacua.
2: With no Puka.
3: George, he could take all the victory laps he wants on Monday if he's right and the Rams win this game by double digits. So you'll be first in line. 310-840-4910. All righty. Let's get back to the games here on Sunday. And I'm not expecting much, especially from this offense. And considering the weather, I feel like this is going to be a brutal watch for me. But let's get to our next game here for week three on Sunday.
4: The Tennessee Titans, the New York Giants.
3: Yeah, right back to being one of the most undesirable games of the early window are the New York Giants. 2.5-point favorites still somehow against the 0-2 Tennessee Titans. That's because Tennessee's been god-awful, although they look pretty good. They had a chance to beat the Eagles last week, and then Jalen Hurts surgical on that final game-winning drive. They got blown out by the Jets in week one, so second time playing a New York football team. And we know the story with Big Blue. Jackson Dart out for the year. The rest of the injury report, Tennessee, pretty clean. Tyjae Spears, their backup running back, ankle injury. He was limited on Friday, but Tony Pollard is good to go. For the Giants, Brad, I'm stunned. Andrew Thomas, the left tackle, he's good to go. He's off the injury report. I didn't think he would be playing. Now, I don't think Brian Burns is going to play, their best sack artist from last year. He did not practice on Friday. I very much doubt he plays. And then in the secondary, corner Tay Banks limited in practice today with a calf injury, and safety Tyler Newbin limited in practice also with a calf injury. So that Giants secondary was a big issue last week. But then again, Brad, I'll let you, with your meteorology degree here, break it down. What are we looking at in northern New Jersey on Sunday? Because this nor'easter that is crushing Boston and Rhode Island and Connecticut is going to make its presence felt in New Jersey on Sunday. What kind of weather should we expect?
2: It's going to be rain-soaked for sure. 100% chance of rain. A light to moderate rain could have a quarter of an inch to a half an inch that accumulates in-game, and it's going to be wind-driven rain. It got sustained winds of 18 to 21 miles an hour, but with gusts up to 40. That's right, 40 miles per hour. So that rain is often going to be, going sideways. I looked at the secondary market. You can get tickets right now in East Rutherford for this affair for as cheap, and they're decent seats, as $17. Nobody wants to go and see Jameis Winston. Nobody wants to go and sit through the misery given the conditions at play, and it's going to play a major factor. So knowing that, I love the under in this game. It's sitting at 38.5. It hasn't come tumbling down the mountainside yet. But if the conditions do surface on Sunday, which full expectation is they will, according to Noah, I bet this thing is going to maybe close at like 34.5, 35.5. It's going to be tough to kick in. It's going to be tough to throw in. The only thing you're going to have to do is kind of old school rock 'em, sock 'em robots, leather helmets, black and white television, screw passing the rock. Just hand the ball off to Cam Scataboo. Just hand the ball off to Tony Pollard and Tyjae Spears. Under, and under again. This game could be one score and somebody wins it. Maybe it's a boot. Maybe it's a touchdown. But, man, it's going to be a slog, a soaking slog, to say the least, there in Jersey.
3: Yeah, it will. And even though it will be tough to throw the football and very tough to kick the football, like, I don't know how you expect any of the kickers to make any field goals here, because it's just going to be brutal. MetLife Stadium on a normal day where the wind is a factor, like, it's a wind tunnel, that's, and now it's going to be extreme wind.
2: Yeah,
3: good luck to both of these guys kicking. And that is Mr. Joey Sly for the Titans, and that is Dominic Sfata for the Giants. So I almost forgot who the kicker was on the Giants, because he's a new guy. And I mean,
2: you're
3: honestly, I'm a little checked out. Like that, Brad, I ain't gonna lie to you. This game will not be on a solo TV. I will. This no, sorry, not doing it. I told you, I'm not doing it.
2: Don't blame.
3: I will be. I'll be checking the game. I'll have on Red Zone. Maybe I'll end up throwing it on if it's a close game. But no, with how terrible this game's going to look, nope, you cannot get me as a sucker. But then again, I do like Wandell Robinson, former New York Giant, coming back to MetLife Stadium. Maybe a little something to prove. Brian Dable's got something to prove. This is a revenge game for Brian Dable, right? Fired by the Giants last year. Now he comes in with Cam Ward. And it stinks that Jackson Dart isn't playing because, you know, Brian Dable had a big part in Jackson Dart's development last year. I do have to give him that, even though he probably tried to kill him when he knew his job was on the line and he's out there running him 7, 8, 9 times a game and then got him concussed. So, you know, I won't forgive him for that. But definitely a big reason that Jackson Dart would look so damn good in week one was because of the improvements he made last year under Brian Dable. But Brian Dable, make no mistake about it, he wants to come here and win this freaking football game. I know he's the offense coordinator, not the head coach. Robert Saleh had his chance for the revenge in week one against the Jets, and they got crushed. But Brian Dable's looking to make a statement here. Then again, the Titans' offense hasn't been very good. Cam Ward hasn't been very good. But this Giants secondary is there to be had. So I think Wandell Robinson in his former building. Again, I know it's going to be tough to throw the football, but Wandell Robinson to rack up 50 yards against this sieve of a secondary plus 210. This game stinks, so like that's $5 for me on Wandell Robinson to rack up 50 receiving yards. Other than that, this game stinks on ice. I can't say it enough. You know what game doesn't stink, though, Brad? Actually, sorry, I'm going to cut you off. Go ahead.
2: Well, I was going to add one more pick in. Again, I like the under in this one. I also like Tajay Spears, assuming that he is active, and I think he will be, knowing he got a limited session of practice in on Friday, despite that tender wheel. A player has got a lot of juice in those legs. 36.4% of the opportunity share he has seen so far, and I think he's got enough carries to justify hitting the over. It's just 20.5 rush yards. The G-men have given up 5.61 yards per carry and 109.5 rush yards per game only to the running back position. So I think Spears and Pollard are going to have a fair amount of success running the rock between the hash marks. Both these teams, they may total like 60 rush attempts in the game. You can't throw, you can't kick, as you mentioned it. Just run the damn rock and get it over with already.
3: Yep, very good. All right, that game's going to stink, but this next game, our final game on Sunday, is definitely not going to stink. It's a big battle in the AFC North.
4: The Cincinnati Bengals, the Pittsburgh Steelers.
3: All righty, two AFC North old rivals get together again in the Steel City. The Bengals, 3.5-point favorites with our friends at BetMGM, and the total is 42.5. The Bengals are rolling through the first 2 weeks. Joe Burrow's got his swag back. He looks happy. I saw him wearing a shirt and some kind of sit-down interview with a cat surfing on a pizza pie. So, Joe Burrow, sweet. Man, he's something else. But he's feeling good. Can this Steelers defense come to life and put together a performance like they did in week one? Although that was against Cooper Rush. And they didn't have to go up against Jamar Chase and T. Higgins and Chase Brown. So they got their work cut out for them. Meanwhile, Mike McCarthy and Aaron Rodgers, is the honeymoon already over after Rodgers' postgame comments last week? Kind of throwing McCarthy under the bus, although Mike McCarthy was like, hey, I'll take the blame for that. We got to make better play calls for these guys and put a lollipop in their mouth. Sorry, I had to add that one in there. I heard one of my good buddy Giannotti from the WFAN morning show do impression of Mike McCarthy one time, and he said something about put a lollipop in his mouth, and I've never been able to get it out of my head anytime I hear Mike McCarthy speak. Another big question is Joey Porter Jr. gonna freaking play in this game? They're still in that contract stare off. He hasn't played yet. They said he's limited in practice. No idea. That would be big in terms of trying to shut down Jamar Chase and T. Higgins. Meanwhile, their other corner, Jamel Dean, ankle injury. He was limited in practice today. They've already ruled out their backup running back, Rico Dowdle, but their main running back, Jaylen Warren, is expected to play. And then another big question, Michael Pittman missed last week, limited in practice today with the foot injury. Does he play? Because Pittsburgh needs everybody they can get at this point here, Brad. I think the Steelers keep this one close. Again, I don't feel great about it, but it just feels like sometimes you got to delete what you've seen in the first 2 weeks. I know Rodgers and the Steelers looked god-awful last week, but they're back at home. Fans should be rowdy. Defense should play well. I'm expecting TJ Watt to get some pressures of Joe Burrow. And I think the Steelers defense are able to keep it close. I'll take Pittsburgh plus the 3.5. Hopefully Rodgers gets some protection, because this Cincinnati defense is much better than they've been in the last 2 years. Yep. So we saw what they did to Baker Mayfield in week 1. Rodgers better protect the football come Sunday, but it's a division game between two teams that feel like they, you know, it never really goes how you expect it to. And this isn't a classic rah-rah spot for Mike Tomlin because he's not here anymore, but maybe it's a rah-rah Mike McCarthy spot. I'll hold my nose. I'll take the Steelers plus the 3.5. Brad, break it down for us. What do you like?
2: Yeah, I think that's a good call there on P-Town. And I think Pat Freiermuth is really interesting from a fantasy football perspective. Wrote about him in The Athletic and my Shocker Specials piece this week. A guy that's got a great history, storied history against the Bengals. He's averaged over 60 yards per game and has scored 6 touchdowns in 7 career contests against the Cincinnati Bengals. So don't sleep on him. But my favorite bet is getting down with my dude, Chase Brown. I'm going to take the over 3.5 receptions at plus 100. Pittsburgh brings the heat, man. They really dial up the pressure. So when Joe Burrow is feeling that, I think he's going to be a check down, Charlie, early and often to Brown. As a result, the Steelers have given up 10 catches to the running back position so far this season, 8 alone to Bijan Robinson in week 1. Brown has gone over once and under the other time in the 2 games this season, but he's seeing a healthy 16.9% of the team target share. And he's got a 72.7% on target rate from Joe Burrow. So I think he'll catch at least 4 passes. But again, Freiermuth is muy interesante for the fantasy masses out there dealing with injuries, or maybe you're looking for a flexy, sexy plug-and-play option. May still be sipping margaritas in the free agent pool. So cast a line and get him in your lineup.
3: All right. Very good. Oh, baby, that was good. That felt good to go through that entire slate. We are wheeling and dealing here. By the way, all the plays that we do give out, we are absolutely 100% clarity on everything. And we've got producer Brandon Combs, even if we didn't want to be, to make sure that he keeps us in check here. Because Combs, all the plays we've given out for all these games, our buddy Combs puts a dollar on everything and a giant parlay for me, and all of Brad's picks in a giant parlay for a dollar as well. And we see if, you can hit the lottery. So Combs, you've put a dollar on each of our plays together. What are we looking at in terms of a possible payout here on Sunday?
1: So Brad, my friend, if all of your plays hit, my $1 will win $16,280.82.
2: Ooh. 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
5: Wow.
2: Oh, yeah. Goodness.
3: That is juicy. Well, that's good. Go ahead.
1: I'm rooting for you both, but I'm really rooting for you, Pat. Really rooting for you.
2: Yeah, I am too.
3: Yeah. Yeah, a couple of those ladders for Quinshon Judkins and Christian McCaffrey rushing yards. That's definitely why that puppy's looking at nearly 6 figures on just a $1 bet. So, okay, hey, we'll dream. You got a dollar and a dream, baby. That's all you need, Combs.
1: That's all you need.
3: 310-840-4910. 310-840-4910. We'll take a short break. Come back. More your calls, more your texts. And we'll do our touchdown dance. Everybody on our crew will give out a touchdown score and our crew fantasy draft with Brad just kicking our ass all over the field through 2 weeks. He's Brad Evans. I'm Pat Boyle. This is BetMGM Tonight. 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

0: 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BetMGM Tonight is back.
1: All right, welcome on back. BetMGM Tonight, Westwood One Sports. He's Brad Evans. I'm Pat Boyle. It's a Football Friday. We're in love with another weekend of football coming up. 310-840-4910 is the phone number to join. You could call, you could text, 310-840-4910. All righty, we just ran through the entire gamut of games. Now we do our touchdown dance, baby. Everybody on the crew picks one touchdown score that they think will find pay dirt. And we see if we can hit a nice juicy smack of a parlay for you. Brent, you want to kick us off here? You are 1-1 through 2 weeks. Combs is 1-1. Our guy Lee, he's 2-0. And then me and Monty, 0-2. Can me and Monty hit pay dirt on Sunday, please? All right, Brad, start us off, brother. Who do you think finds the end zone?
2: Mandatory Montgomery, you jackals. I'm going to double down. I mean, if you would just bet on this singularly instead of putting a parlay like I did earlier in the show, it's plus 105. I don't really understand why, because the Colts are dead last in rush EPA defense this season. Montgomery is the red zone back in this offense. I know he's surrendering about 45% of the opportunity to share for Woody Marks, but he punches one home, baby, and I get one tick above 500, extend it to 2-1 on the season. So come on, mandatory. Take me streaking to numero uno.
1: All right. Very good. Very good. I told you in that Browns-Panthers game, I think Quinshon Judkins could hit the century mark and have a big game. I think he finds the end zone as well. I may or may not have him on my fantasy team. I'm in desperately hoping for him to have a big game because he hasn't done a whole lot through the first 2 weeks. He's been okay. But Quinshon Judkins to find the end zone against the Panthers team that has really struggled to stop the run. Gave up how many rushing touchdowns, Brad, against your Chicago Bears in week one? How about six of them? And then last week when the Panthers played the Falcons, they didn't give up a touchdown. But again, Atlanta still ran the ball well in the beginning of the game. So I think Quinshon Judkins finds pay dirt for the Brownies at plus 110. Not a whole lot of competition behind him. I don't think Raheem Sanders is getting the football in the red zone or much at all. He's only had three carries through the first two games, and Dylan Sampson's on IR. So Quinshon Judkins to score at plus 110. That's my pick for our touchdown dance here in week three. Over to producer Brandon Combs. Combs, who are you going with?
3: I am going to go out to Brad's guy. And I'm going to get down with some Chase Brown against the Steelers, baby. Give me Chase Brown at minus 150. I like Chase Brown a lot. I like this Bengals team a lot against Pittsburgh. I think that the love affair is wearing off in Pittsburgh. So give me Chase Brown. I think he has a big day. I think he gets in the end zone a couple of times against that Pittsburgh defense. Ooh.
1: A couple of times. Ooh, all right. And Combs is going to drink the juice, minus 150 odds on Chase Brown. All right, let's get to our video producer, Monty. Michael Montgomery looking to get on the board just like me for the first time here. Monty, who is the pick for you, my man?
4: Yeah, let's get on the board, please. I'm going with JSN. Brad has mentioned he is betting that in the game preview earlier in the show. I'm going to ride with him here. It makes no sense to me. Plus 110 odds. Commanders defense is 26th in the NFL in EPA per pass. They've allowed the fifth most receptions to wide receivers this year, over 13 per game, and seven passing touchdowns allowed this season by the Commanders, which is the most NFL. And JSN has six red zone targets and four touchdowns on the year, both tied for the most in the NFL. And Sam Darnold's coming back. I mean, come on. How does he not get a touchdown today?
1: How does he not? All right, I like it, though. All right, so three plus money plays. Combs did give out Chase Brown, which is fine. We want winners, baby. We want winners. Finally, let's get to guy Lee DeLapp in our Westwood One studios. He is 2-0, looking to make it 3 in a row. Lee, who's it going to be?
5: That's going to be Mr. James Cook for the Bills. Last week, he moved into fifth place on the Bills' all-time rushing list with 4,551 career rushing yards. Guess who he's behind, though? Mr. Josh Allen. He's number three. That's the only person he has to worry about stealing those goal line touchdowns because, you know, DJ Moore's going to be gone, so I imagine there's going to be quite a lot of opportunities for some either catches out of the backfield or rushes into the end zone for Mr. James Cook. It's a 50-point over-under with the Bills favored by 7, 7.5, depending where you're looking. So give me an easy-peasy Mr. Cook at minus 165.
1: Yeah, I mean, I know a lot of James Cook fantasy owners that are my friends and people that wagered on him last week, and all the memes about Josh Allen just refusing to hand the ball off to him, like the shake and bake, right? Hey, do you think maybe just once, like, I could get a rushing touchdown? And Josh Allen, nope, here's another quarterback sneak, sorry. I loved all those. And then finally, James Cook did score in the final minutes of that game on Thursday night. All right, so we got Quinshon Judkins, David Montgomery, Chase Brown, JSN, and James Cook. Brad, all five of those guys find the end zone. What are the odds we're looking at with our friends at BetMGM?
2: Oh, a sexy, crazy, cool plus 1214, as always. Fade or follow, that is up to you.
1: All right, Brad, since we move on to our crew fantasy draft, since you're kicking everybody's ass here, just, you know, break down to the folks listening at home what we're doing here every Friday and why you have annihilated us all through the first 2 weeks.
2: Well, you guys are just weak. That's the reason why I'm annihilating you. But there's still plenty of time for me to royally suck and to fall back to the rest of the pack. So let it simmer for a minute. You get to pick whatever the heck you want. We're going to get the order here in a second. You got to fill out a roster with a quarterback, a running back, a wide receiver, a tight end, and a flex. Folks, it is not a super flex. It's a standard flex, which means a running back, wide receiver, a tight end qualify in that position. Standard PPR scoring. And we're going to be tracking the point total throughout the entire season. Reminder, if you take a player, you cannot take the same player ever again this season. Let's ride.
1: All right, beautiful. And the winner from the previous week gets to choose, or excuse me, winner of each week will choose where they pick in the following week's order. So, Brad, you're picking to go last again, and then that means it is reverse order of the lowest scoring team to the highest scoring team, if I'm not mistaken. So that means Monty will be leading us off, our video producer, Michael Montgomery, and then it'll be Combs, then it'll be me, and then Brad. All right, Monty, you got the first pick. Who is it going to be?
4: Can't waste it. There's two guys I really want here. I've been trying to figure it out ever since I saw I had the first pick, but I'm going to go with Kenneth Walker III against the Dolphins. I just think it's too juicy to pass up, and he's been so lights out. Give me him.
2: All right. K9 is yours.
3: I like it. Well, I'm going to go with another guy that everybody is expecting to go off. And so give me one. I'm looking for his name here on the sheet so I can see that I didn't pick him yet. Give me Christian McCaffrey. CMC.
2: All right. Patrick.
1: All right, so Monty won Kenneth Walker. Combs is going with CMC. I will take... Give me... Oh, man. All right, you know what? I'm going to do it. I'm going to burn him. I'm going to burn the bullet. Give me Jonathan Taylor. Colts running back. Again, I think the Texans win. And if they were able to stuff the run and get ahead early, then that's going to force Indianapolis completely out of their game plan. But if it is remotely close, we know they're going to rely and lean on Jonathan Taylor. So give me JT, my first pick.
2: All right, gentlemen, I really appreciate you giving me a gift because I have not taken him yet this year. Again, Monty already took him in the anytime touchdown market. It's downright absurd. It's a plus money. He is going to go off again. JSN, Jackson Smith, and Jigba for one pick for me. So that will be my wide receiver. Let's see. Let's go running back. And you know what, Pat? You're going to hate me for this, but I also love him as well. Quinshon Judkins is going to be my running back this week. I think he finally gets off the schneid and shakes off the funk at home against the Carolina Panthers. Pat, back to you.
1: All right, very good. I don't think we had, I'm looking at our spreadsheet. I don't think we had Quinshon Judkins entered into the spreadsheet. So
2: what?
1: Let me do that.
2: Come on, Combsy.
1: I could be wrong. No, he's not in there. Let me throw him in there real quick. Stand by.
2: Got to get men.
1: Quinshon Judkins and Brad BC taking, or no, you're not BC, you're BE. Brad taking them.
2: Yep.
1: Okay, back to me. Let's take a look here. Which receivers have I not taken yet? I will go with, oh, geez. I don't know. I'm looking up and down this list. I'm looking up and down this list, and I'm like, nope, nope, don't like that, don't like that, don't like that, don't like any of that. Don't like a whole lot of that. All right, let's go to the tight ends. Give me George Kittle. Why not? Niners.
2: Oh,
1: I know,
2: there
1: I think
2: you go.
1: McCaffrey's going to have a big game, but Kittle found the end zone last week, and the Cardinals' defense is terrible. Give me George Kittle as my tight end.
2: Monty's ticked at that pick as a proud Iowa grad. I bet he was sorely wanting him. Brando, back to you.
3: I am not going to overthink this. I still need a quarterback, obviously, because I've only made one pick, and it was a running back. I'm going to go with Josh Allen this week. Give me Josh Allen against that Chargers defense.
2: I hear he's good. He's good at football.
3: He's all right. He's not bad. Not bad at all.
1: He's no Michael Penix or Jordan Love, but he's all right.
2: Monty, back to you for two. Amigo, what do you got?
4: Yeah, I was hoping JSN, he was the other guy I really wanted at number one, so that stinks, but I didn't expect to get him anyway. Let's go with Garrett Wilson as my wide receiver against this atrocious Lions defense. Yeah. Hopefully Geno Smith can still prove to be serviceable. And then let's go with another running back for my flex. I'm going to get down with Brad's guy and now Brandon's guy, Chase Brown, this week. Steelers have given up a bunch of receiving yards to running backs this year. I think Chase is a threat for four, five, six catches any game. So let's go with Chase Brown at flex.
2: All right, Brando.
3: All right. I am, you know what? I am going to go with the Carolina Panthers. Give me Tet McMillan. Tet McMillan as my wide receiver this week. I think that the Panthers are going to have a good week. I like Bryce Young. I think they're going to continue to show that they're pretty damn good offensively. So I'll take Tet McMillan. Find me some yards.
2: All right, Brandon's team so far, CMC at running back, Josh Allen at quarterback, and Tet McMillan at wide receiver. Back to Pat, his first two picks, Jonathan Taylor running back, George Kittle at tight end. Pat, what do you like?
1: I'll go flex spot here, and I'll stick with the Carolina Panthers, but give me Chuba Hubbard. Again, Browns have really struggled to stop the run. I think it's going to be a run-heavy approach. Even though Bryce Young's been very good, I think they're going to want to run the football. So give me Chuba Hubbard to have a decent day against the Brownies.
2: All right, I'm going to go with Chuba Hubbard. I tell you what I am going to do, me amigos. I already took JSN, and he is back in action this week. Let's go ahead and stack Seattle. I'm going to go with Sam Darnold at quarterback for one. And then I'm going to wait on the flex. I'm going to go with a guy that absolutely went ham last week. Got no Nico Collins for Houston. Dalton Schultz could be easily a top three tight end yet again. Set the pace of position last week. So Dalton Schultz of the Houston Texans, my next pick. So JSN, Quinshon Judkins, Sam Darnold. No, I did not. I just checked the spreadsheet. I don't see a BE next to my name. I see a Michael Montgomery.
4: I swore you did.
1: I have Dalton Schultz, BE, next to him, and you took Michael Mayer in week one. I think you took him last week.
3: Yes, sir. You did take him last week.
2: Okay, you guys. You know what you guys are? You guys are bastards to the rat. So strike Dalton Schultz.
3: So wait.
1: Instead
3: of Dalton Schultz, what happens now is Monty gets to pick your tight end for the week. Since you picked the guy for the
2: that's not stated in the rules.
3: Read the rules.
1: Rules is the winner from the previous week gets to choose your replacement for that pick. But really, like,
2: and who
1: Brad
2: is
1: won.
2: The winner?
3: Brad's the winner, so he does not get. You don't get to replay. It goes next.
2: Yes,
3: it goes to Monty.
2: That's what the rules say.
1: But that means that there's got to be a punishment, though, for you picking the same player.
3: That's
2: right.

0: Welsh, the rookie.
1: Oh, great, great, yeah, great. Yeah. You get, you know what you guys are? You guys are giant Richards. Everybody here is a giant Richard.
2: Hey, all you had to do, I mean, there is a spreadsheet for a reason. And now I have to put Sam Roush into the damn spreadsheet.
3: Oh, I put him in. I put him
1: I'm
3: in.
1: Offended.
2: Nobody's ever picking him.
1: You got to write better rules.
2: Pat, you're up.
1: Pat, back to you.
3: All right. Let's see here. That. Who do we got? Who do we got?
2: You need, Pat, you need wide receiver.
4: I know, and I don't like any of these receivers. I mean, I like nobody. I don't like anybody here. Oh, I guess give me Devontae Smith from the Eagles going up against your Chicago Bears Monday Night Football. Give me Smitty.
2: Okay.
1: That gives you a reason to watch. John the Taylor, George Kittle, Chuba Hubbard, Devontae Smith. That, my friend, is a team. Back to Brandon. Again, CMC, Josh Allen, Tet McMillan. You need a tight end and a flex. Pat has one more pick, too. I forgot. He needs a quarterback.
3: Correct.
2: I am going to go with. Ooh, you know what? They have a hard time with the run too. So give me Omarion Hampton as my flex.
1: Okay, Omarion Hampton in the flex. Not a bad pick there, Monty. Thank you for Sam Roush, you jerk. Kenneth Walker, the third running back. Garrett Wilson, wide receiver. Chase Brown in the flex. Monty, you need a tight end and a quarterback. What do you have?
5: Yeah, at tight end, I'm going to take the best one available. Give me Dalton Schultz.
1: great name. Great name. Yeah, that's Iowa education for week. You. Okay.
2: Wish I would have thought of that.
5: And then quarterback, let's go with, give me Brock Purdy against the lousy Cardinals.
1: Oh, that's a good selection. Good, ain't he so purdy? All right, so that's a team. Kendall Walker third, Garrett Wilson, Chase Brown, Dalton Schultz. I wish he was mine, but I took him last week. Brock Purdy. Brando, again, CMC, Josh Allen, Tet McMillan, Maury, and Hampton. You need a tight end. Who is it?
2: You know what? I'm going to go against the grain here, against something that I didn't think he was going to have a great year. Just got married to somebody we might know. Give me Mr. Travis Swift. Travis Kelce.
1: Ooh, Travis Kelce. Yeah. He's played exceptionally well here to begin the season. That Zinger. Is a team. Pat, Jonathan Taylor, running back. George Kittle, tight end. Chuba Hubbard at the flex. Devontae Smith, a wide receiver. Who is your quarterback?
4: Dak Prescott, not a top 10 quarterback, but I think that Dallas will be playing from behind on Sunday, and he's got a chance to put up some points.
2: You should never, because of your slander last night, you should never be able to pick him.
4: I need to take presumably 17 different quarterbacks. So,
2: whatever points he scores, you should lose 10 because you said he's not a top 10 quarterback. Liar.
4: Okay.
1: All right. My miserable team, which is destined to finish last, JSN, Quinshon Judkins, Sam Darnold, the great and future Hall of Famer, Sam Roush at tight end. My final pick. Breece Hall at the flex. I hate everyone.
2: I hope you picked Breece Hall already. You didn't.
4: He did not. Okay. Very good. Very good. That's a nice looking little fantasy lineup there for each of us. All right. We got to get to a break. 310-840-4910. We'll get some scoreboard updates. We'll get you caught up on the final weekend of Major League Baseball with weather disrupting several series when we come back. 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
1: Yes, sir. Welcome on back to BetMGM Tonight, Westwood One Sports. He's Brad Evans. I'm Pat Boyle. And the phone number to join the show is 310-840-4910. You could call, you could text 310-840-4910. All right, we got some college football games to get you caught up on in a bit, but it's also the final weekend of the regular season for Major League Baseball with the wild card series beginning on Tuesday, or so we hope. Plenty of games this weekend affected by the nor'easter in Boston and the incredibly dangerous rainy, windy conditions throughout the Northeast. But, Brad, let's start with your Cubbies, because, again, all three NL wildcard spots up for grabs. Entering the day, the Padres, two games up on the Phillies and your Cubbies for that top wildcard spot. And right now, the Cubs, one back in the loss column to Philly, but they do have one more win over the Phillies here. So get us caught up. Doubleheader in Beantown today. What happened to your Cubbies?
2: They couldn't score with runners in scoring position, quite frankly. So the Risp was god-awful, and the Cubs got swept today, that doubleheader. It was rainy. It was windy. It was blustery, to say the least, in Beantown. Rather chilly as well. And the Cubs largely were chilly there at the dish. Now, they're going to play game three on Sunday in Tampa. Hopefully, everybody's going to get there safely. It's going to be rather treacherous getting out of Boston and flying down south. But at this juncture, as a diehard Cubs fan that I am praying the Cubs play in Atlanta in the opening round of the MLB playoffs and not having to take that cross-continental trip to San Diego, because I've been on a ton of plane rides. I think it's taking a toll right now on this offense, and maybe the champagne toast and the beers chugged from yesterday took a toll and played an impact today in Boston.
1: Yeah, they didn't look good. Then again, neither of those games looked good. Okay, so the Cubs, they already clinched, though, Brad. So like you said, at this point, maybe you're okay with them losing out, because they're going to be in no matter what, and could be playing the Atlanta Braves. Also could be playing the Padres, who are now in pretty good shape to claim that top wild card spot and home field advantage in that wild card round, which would mean the Cubs might have to fly from Boston. They're playing the game tomorrow in Tampa and then have to jump on another plane and fly all the way to San Diego. That is a possibility. Ugh. Yeah, not great.
2: Yeah, I don't want that.
1: Not great. However, the Phillies, an all-out collapse is potentially on the cards for them. They trail the Rays 2-0 in the bottom of the eighth. If the Rays hold on and win, the Phillies will only be a game and a half ahead of the Diamondbacks with three games left. Now, the Diamondbacks are playing the Padres, so it's not like they're playing a pushover, but if Arizona wins out and the Phillies lose at least one more game after tonight, there is a chance the Diamondbacks can overtake the Phillies and Philadelphia would miss the playoffs entirely. So that is up to watch here.
2: Wow.
1: Yeah. Meanwhile, the AL Central and the AL West up in the air this weekend as well. And the standings going into today, the Guardians one game ahead of the White Sox, although the White Sox do have the tiebreaker. And then the Astros and the Rangers deadlocked, both of them at 79 and 80. Right now, Jacob deGrom is getting lit up. The Twins lead the Rangers 5-2. Astros continue their set with the A's later tonight. Brad, any final words here on this Football Friday before we set you off for the weekend?
2: Yeah, apparently Indiana hit a two-run homer. They're leading Northwestern 2-0. That's an unusual score to see in college football, but that one could be a barn burner. And I'm telling you, folks, if you like wagering on college football, take the Ohio State. I bet on them, made the drive over to Indiana. Yeah, I bet against my Illini in the alt market with Ohio State laying 29.5 and plus 125 at BetMGM. Illinois cannot tackle. This is why I'm going to have tequila with my Cheerios tomorrow to numb the immediate pain I'm going to have to endure with that 11 a.m. kickoff local time.
1: All right, Brad, we'll bid you adieu, brother. Enjoy the weekend, my man.
2: I'll try. See you. Good luck, everybody.
1: Yeah, we'll get you caught up on college football. Number 5, Indiana does lead Northwestern 2-0. Combs and I will go head-to-head in an hour, but hot or cold's next.
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1: 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Thanks. Don't worry. Combs and I are going to go head-to-head on the biggest games of the weekend against the spread coming up in the final hour, 1 hour from now. So again, you want to call or text on any football games this weekend, any baseball this weekend with the playoffs beginning on Tuesday. We will have the entire playoff field set, hopefully, by Monday, because I know that the weather in the Northeast is definitely not great. It has already forced the Cubs to play the third game of their set with the Red Sox in Tampa at the Trop, because it is literally going to nor'easter all weekend in Boston. So 310-840-4910. We also talked at length about the Thursday night football blowout last night where the Falcons handed the Packers their tookuses and the home opener at Lambeau Field 35-14. We're going to talk more about that game coming up here in just a second with Hot or Cold with producer Brandon Combs. But really quickly, let's just get you a scoreboard update on some of the big college football games here, because we do have a top five team in the country playing. The reigning national champions, number five Indiana, in the Big Ten opener. And they're struggling right now against Northwestern. Well, they're struggling to score. They're not struggling to stop Northwestern. The Wildcats have only completed one pass. They've only thrown one pass so far through the first quarter. But Indiana leads at 5-0. A safety a couple of plays after they were stopped on fourth and goal from the one. Indiana then got a safety on Northwestern, and they just kicked the field goal. But Josh Hoover, their quarterback, and remember, Fernando Mendoza, obviously with the Raiders now. Josh Hoover transferred from TCU. Just 6 of 12 for 52 yards. The run game is working for Indiana. Turbo Richards got 68 rushing yards. They have 114 rushing yards as a team, but they just have struggled once they've gotten into the red zone. So 5-0 Indiana over Northwestern. Meanwhile, Rutgers, 0-3. They played USC tough. They're blowing out Howard 41-7. Greg Schiano is going to get career win number 100. UAB leads Navy in a good one in the American 17-13. And then later tonight, Dabo Swinney trying to back up the win over Bill Belichick, fly cross country and beat Cal. Both of those teams at 2-1. Clemson under a field goal favorite. That'll be a good one later tonight. 310-840-4910. All righty. Let's get producer Brandon Combs in here for a little Hot or Cold. Combsy, what's going on, brother?
2: Well, it's been a long day, my guy. It's been a long day.
1: Yeah.
2: Cubs losses. Boston. I mean, just brutal. Just absolutely brutal. But hey, at least I didn't end up with Sam Roush in our crew fantasy game. So there is that.
1: I almost just spit out my Zevia. My little orange creamsicle Zevia. I almost just spit it all over the place. That was great. How about Brad, by the way, trying to say, well, I won, so I get to... No. That was meant that you try to pick somebody you've already picked, and it's week three, and he picked somebody he picked last week at a tight end spot in Dalton Schultz, you don't then get to make your pick. Sorry.
2: Yeah. I mean, you got to have some sort of punishment. I mean, there's a list. I have a whole spreadsheet with the players' names on it and stuff, and all you have to do is look. Are your initials next to them? If they are,
3: You already picked them. If they're not, he's free to pick them. But you just picked them last week. We're only in week three. Could understand if this was week 14, but this is why we implemented this rule, was because like 3 weeks in a row last year, Brad picked the same guy like four times.
1: Yep.
3: So it's like you have to have some sort of punishment. And so, you know, he'll learn. He'll learn.
2: Just look at the spreadsheet.
1: He'll learn. Watch Sam Roush catch a touchdown pass.
2: We said that during a break. You went to the bathroom and we said, watch, we're all going to be, you know, angry with Monty next week because it's going to be the Sam Roush game where Roush is going to go off for like seven catches and two touchdowns or something.
1: That would
2: mean the Bears win. So I'd be okay with it, too.
1: All right, Combs, let's get a little hot or cold, baby.
2: All right, let's do it. Hot or cold. Let's start. I just lost the spot. Let's start here. Matt LaFleur gets fired before the end of this season.
1: I'm going to go cold. And again, going off of the opening segment, yes, the Packers were god-awful. They have no offensive line. They have no run game. Their receivers dropped three passes in a row on one drive last night. Jordan Love also didn't play well. You know, at the end, at garbage time, he racked up a bunch of yardage. It was just an all-around doo-doo performance. They should be 0-3. If Aaron Glenn knew how to manage the clock, the Jets probably would have won that game. They also blew a double-digit lead in the fourth quarter. So they should be 0-3, but they're not. They're 1-2. Right. If we've seen double digit leads are rarely safe in the NFL. So they're 1-2, but they've already been beaten by 17 points or more in two out of those three games. We saw the epic collapse that they had in week one against Minnesota. Yeah, Matt LaFleur is on the hot seat, but I'm not writing Green Bay off yet because they will have Josh Jacobs in a couple of weeks. They will have Micah Parsons back in a couple of weeks. And I think once they get those players back, the run game will be improved. The defense will be improved. I do believe in this team. I don't believe in Matt LaFleur that he's going to be winning playoff games this year, but I do believe that the Packers will stabilize. They'll figure it out. They'll be able to keep their head above water, and he won't get canned before the season ends. Look, they just gave him a contract extension, so President Ed Policy, GM Brian Gutekunst, they want to preach stability and patience as much as they can, and I think Matt LaFleur, to a certain degree, has afforded that. You know, again, if things get completely off the tracks, if they're like 2-8, yeah, he's going to get canned. I just don't see it happening. So I'm assuming and I'm betting that he will have his job until the end of week 18. And then we'll see, maybe if they miss the playoffs, he should be fired. So I'm going to go cold, though. He will not get fired before the season ends.
2: Yeah, look, if this season goes worse than what it's already started out as, I could honestly see him losing his job somewhere in the bye week. Because look, I said this before the season, and I have people who are on Packers radio, hosts on their radio network, calling me out saying, oh, well, you're just a Bears homer. You're just a Bears homer. Of course you don't like the Packers. Of course you don't think that Jordan Love is great. No, I think Jordan Love's a mid quarterback, but you never heard me say that about Aaron Rodgers. You never heard me say that about Brett Favre. You know why? Because it wasn't true. Regardless of whether or not I'm a Bears fan, I'm going to tell you what I think. If the Bears are going to suck, I'm going to tell you the Bears are going to suck. But if the Packers are going to suck, I'm for damn sure going to tell you the Packers are going to suck. And that's what this team is. Matt LaFleur holds nobody accountable. That's why this team is so undisciplined. There is zero accountability there. He doesn't trust Jordan Love to make decisions in crunch time, which rightfully so, because Jordan Love makes some terrible decisions when he is under pressure. Terrible decisions when he is under pressure. So I understand that part. But for me, when you look at this team and look at the talent around this team and everything that is going on, the O-line is terrible. The play calling is terrible. The decisions when to go for it, when not to go for it are terrible. Like, the aggression at times, he just chooses the wrong time every single time.
1: Yeah, so let's get into that real quick, Combs. So 4th and 1, they went for it. Did you? It was 17-7. You thought they should have kicked a field goal, or did you like him going for it there?
3: No, you kick a field one because it's a long one. It was fourth and a long one. It's not like it was fourth and inches. And then not only that, but the play call that you chose was terrible. You're not running the ball anywhere, and you choose a play action call, and you get stuffed. But you take the points in that situation because you're down 10. You've barely been able to move the ball. You've barely been able to get near the end zone. So you take the points and you make it a 7-point game, and you try again on the next drive. But instead, just like a couple weeks ago when he took points off the board against Minnesota and then just got steamrolled after that, instead of going up by 8, now all of a sudden you're up by 5, and it's a brand new ball game. All you do is breathe life into the other team when you do stupid stuff like that. There are times to go for it. 4th and 1, whatever, like if you're talking about in the first half, it's 4th and 1 and you haven't established anything yet, but we're talking about in the fourth quarter of a 10-point game. Take the damn points, Matt. And instead you go for it. You have a terrible play call and you get stuffed. You absolutely get stuffed. So look, I'm not crying any tears for the Packers. I love watching all of this. I think it's fantastic as a Bears fan. This is exactly what I saw coming. This is exactly why I picked the Packers to finish last in this division. Because all of the pieces just aren't working. They're just not.
4: Yeah, I mean, I disagree on that 4th and 1. But the problem I have with Matt LaFleur is that, again, he's so stuck in his ways. He's so like, oh, stick my nose up in the air to everybody else. They were so adamant to get the tush-push out of the game because they thought that their direct competitor to winning the NFC was the Philadelphia Eagles, not anybody else in their division, not anybody else in the NFC, that they wanted so desperately to get rid of the tush push. Matt LaFleur, adamant. Oh, it causes injuries. Oh, shut up, dude. It's because you got crushed by the Eagles in that playoff game. So you desperately tried to do whatever you could to level the playing field. And if you just embraced it, you embraced the tush push, or just a QB sneak where somebody lines up behind Jordan Love and pushes him. It doesn't have to be how the Eagles do it, but we see the Buffalo Bills run their own modified version of it. Maybe they do convert that 4th and 1. So I either ask Jordan, Jordan Love's a big guy. I've seen him QB sneak before. Put somebody behind him and freaking push him. I mean, the success rate is nearly 80% across the board for everybody, let alone 90% for the Philadelphia Eagles. That's what he should have done in that scenario. But you're right. They couldn't run the ball. So he tries play action, and the Falcons were like all over it. They were waiting for that. So I didn't mind him going for it at all. I didn't mind him going for it 2 weeks ago against Minnesota. But it's the play calls in those scenarios that have had such little success rate.
3: Yeah. I mean, it's look, you look at everything, and even Jordan Love, like some of the interceptions he's already thrown this year have been terrible interceptions. And it's just the decision-making on 4th down, the things that he's doing. It's just, it's all bad right now in Green Bay. And I don't think it's getting any better anytime soon. All right, let's get to the next one. The Atlanta Falcons will win the NFC South. Hot or cold?
4: Sorry, I had to burp. Hot. Now, I doubled down on the Falcons earlier in the week when they were 0-2 and the news came out that Penix was going to start. I picked them to win the NFC South before the season started. I'm sticking with it. Hot. Falcons do win the NFC South. You got a taste of how elite this offense is. Now, you guys know I love Michael Penix. You know I'm a big believer in him. I'm not saying he's a top 10 quarterback or is, he's got the best arm in the league. He does have a rocket arm, but just look at the weapons. We know how amazing Bijan Robinson is. If you forgot how great Drake London is, he might not be fast. I mean, my God, how he got caught on that wide open pass yesterday is beyond me. But still, 9 catches for 194. He's awesome. He's an incredible possession receiver. And we saw 2 plays last night where Penix just kind of throws it up for grabs. And he's like, hey, go out there and win. And when you're going up against corners that are 6 feet, 6'1", Drake London, who looks like he's like 6'8", just dominates in the air. So he's an incredible weapon to have in that regard. Have Kyle Pitts. I know he's inconsistent, drives people nuts, but still, we saw a couple of big games from him last year. But those weapons combined, also with some other decent weapons in the slot, and Zaccheaus and Jahan Dotson, like this is a really good offensive line. I heard Herbstreit couldn't stop singing the praises of right guard Chris Lindstrom last night because he basically just dominated the Packers front the entire night. So when you have all weapons all around you, you just need somebody that can spread the ball around and limit the mistakes. Now, again, Penix threw a pick on the first drive. Brad Combs, you guys heard me talk about it. I thought that was on Jahan Dotson stopping his route. Either way, after that pick, Penix was great. I believe in the kid. That's the reason why I have the Falcons winning the NFC South. But this defense was slept on. Jeff Ulbrich turning chicken salad out of you-know-what last year, where they didn't have good pass rushers and they didn't have a sack in the first couple of weeks. He kind of reconfigured the defense, and they were able then to get some pressure. And now this year, even with Jaylen Walker out, even with James Pierce suspended, even with Samson Ebukam not playing last night, they have not only been one of the best run defenses, top five, top three, actually, in the NFL, and actually probably they're number one now after last night, in EPA rush defense. Not only that, they have gotten the highest pressure rate without blitzing so far through three games in the NFL season. So Jeff Ulbrich is working wonders. A.J. Terrell is on IR too, so I don't know how long this defense can keep it up. But last night, the offense finally woke up with Penix at quarterback. So the Buccaneers, they're in a world of trouble at 0-2. Now, I think they can stay competitive. The Panthers look good at 1-1. The Saints look good at 1-1. We know this division is probably going to be won by a team that wins 9 games, maybe even 8. I think the Falcons can get there. So, yes, hot still. Falcons win the NFC South.
2: I think it's crazy that you guys keep saying that this division is going to be won by a team that's 9-8 or 8-9, because I don't think that at all. I really don't. I think that
4: that happens almost every year.
2: I know, but I'm telling you, that for one, it's a different year. And the Carolina Panthers offensively right now, they look really damn good. They're going to be a tough out. And I still think that it's the Saints. And the Saints' offense has looked really good. Tyler Shough has looked really, really good. I mean, what is completing 70% of his passes right now. Like, he has looked good through 2 weeks against some decent opponents as well. So I like the Saints to win this division, not the Falcons. Like you said, I don't know how long this defense can keep it up. Dealing with some of the injuries that they've dealt with, dealing with some of the missing pieces that they have, and right now they're playing above board. I don't know how long they keep that up. The problem with this division, the biggest problem with this division, is that they it's the year that they have to play the NFC and the AFC North, two of the better divisions in the NFL. So, yes, I'll give you that, and that's another reason why I think that the Falcons defensively are going to have a tough time hanging around, because I also, unlike you, I'm not the biggest believer in Michael Penix. Yes, last night was a good game, but they were also going up against the Green Bay Packers, who just aren't that good. And they prove that they're just not that good through the first 3 weeks of the season. So, yeah, I haven't seen enough from the Falcons for me to say, yeah, they're going to win the NFC South. I still think that it is the New Orleans Saints. And if it's not the Saints, it's probably the Panthers.
4: Okay. All right, Combs. Do you have anything to add, by the way? I don't know if we need to. I said it in the beginning of the show, and our social media team led by Chloe Pratt, I already clipped it and put it out on our socials. So BetMGM tonight, especially on Twitter. Tucker Kraft's comments on the Packers fans booing. I think it's Charmin soft. We played the clip in the beginning of the show, him saying, it's disappointing. You know, I'd rather have 70,000 fans behind us rather than booing us. So, yeah, it's really disappointing. Combs, did you think that was as soft as I did?
2: I think it's soft every time a player does that. I hate when players complain about fans booing or fans doing this. Look, there are certain times where, yeah, there's certain times where fans are wrong for the way that they're reacting for things that they do. But when they're booing because you're performing terribly, that's on you. That's not on them. You know, if you want to complain when the Mets are cheering and giving Pete Alonso a standing ovation, sure, because that's when the fans are in the wrong. But when they're booing you because you suck, because you're terrible, and they see the product that is on the field, that is their right as fans. That is what they paid to get those seats. That is what they are doing. So, yeah, no, I always think it's soft when a player complains about them, because you're just passing the buck. It's the fans' fault. It's the fans' fault. Stop it. Stop it.
4: Yeah. Yeah, play better. Play better. You make millions of dollars, and Packers fans and fans and the NFL across the country pay hundreds of dollars to come to games, to cheer you on, wear your merchandise. Like, you're a superstar. If you don't play well, that's the deal. You get booed. And the Packers fans normally don't boo, but how atrocious they've been this year, they should have been booing. They should continue to boo until the Packers actually play well. So, yeah, Tucker Kraft needs to get a dose of reality. That's a guy that hasn't done a whole lot of losing, and it shows because they've been to the playoffs every year under Matt LaFleur since he's been in the league. With South Dakota State, they were at FBS or FCS Powerhouse. So, geez. I mean, and he dropped two passes in a row last night. He should have been booed loudly as much as anybody else.
3: Yeah. And look, I mean, you say hundreds of dollars. I know a buddy of mine who went to that game last night, who was a Packers fan, who bought tickets for a family of four. Just for the tickets alone, he paid over $1,000. I mean, that's insane. It's insane. And that, I mean, those are for the cheap seats.
4: It's
3: ridiculous. That's...
4: Usually fans don't boo for no reason. Now, again, I'm a New York sports fan. Like, Yankees fans can be relentless at times. Giants and Jets fans can be bad. You know, in Chicago, Combs, it's the same way. But, like, Green Bay, those are some of the nicest fans. So if they're booing, you know you stink right now with the product on the field.
3: It's been a long time
4: since
3: they've booed a home team. Long time since they booed a home team. It's fun to watch.
4: But it's been over 13 years since they lost a home opener. I know you enjoy it. All right. 310-840. Go ahead.
3: I was just going to say, that's why when Packers fans come at me, or Packers hosts, on their radio network, whatever, come at me, it's like, oh, well, you're just a biased Bears fan. I'm like, no, I'm an honest Bears fan. You're just a typical Packer fan who can't understand the fact that you actually might have a mid quarterback because you haven't seen that in 30 plus years, or the fact that you just might not be that good because you haven't seen that a whole lot in the last 30 years either. So that's what's going on right now. And the reason why I know that is because I'm a Bears fan, and that's all I've seen. So I know what it looks like.
4: Yep. 310-840-4910. Let's get to a couple of calls here. Kyle's in Illinois next up on BetMGM tonight. Kyle, what's going on? What's shaking?
5: Hey guys, thanks. I've been trying to get everybody's take on this, because nobody's talking about this, but we can go back to last year and to this year. Why can't we win against backup quarterbacks? Last year, we lost against Huntley. We barely won against Flacco. We had Willis last year. There was another game last year, and then we lost against Wentz against this year. I got to know, is it that hard? Even though we had those last minute games last year that we won, why can't we take those this year? And is it a problem?
4: That's actually a great question and something I completely kind of forgot about. Yeah, I forgot. The Ravens crushed the Bears last year with Snoop Huntley. They beat him by 2 scores. The game that the Packers beat the Bears, that was Jordan Love. Jordan Love won that game. But then the one in OT, yes, was Malik Willis. After Jordan Love got knocked out in the game, but what Willis played incredibly well. Mentioned the other backup quarterbacks here. I'm just looking when they played the Niners, that was Purdy. So that wasn't a backup QB. Final week of the season was meaningless against the Lions, and that was Goff anyway. But, barely beat Flacco. I don't know. Is that true? Was that that Sunday game that had like 90 points?
5: It was the last Flacco catch with Loveland.
4: That's right. That's right. Yep. Yeah, I don't know, man. Like the Bears definitely played. Yeah, the Bears definitely played up to their competition last year. But I don't know. Combs, would you agree they played down to competition if it's a backup QB? Or is that maybe just, game by game it differs?
3: Yeah, look, the Bengals, even with Joe Flacco, I mean, they've got a ton of weapons, and that game was just back and forth. And the reality of the situation is the Bears' defense just isn't that good, and it wasn't that good last year. Yeah, they had a ton of takeaways, but they still weren't that great. And then they struggle with mobile quarterbacks, which is why they struggled with Snoop Huntley, which is why they struggle with Malik Willis when he comes in for Jordan Love, because it's a different type of quarterback, because he's mobile, he's able to get away, he's
2: he's able to evade rushers. And the Bears off the edge are just really slow.
4: They didn't struggle against Carson Wentz last week. They just couldn't score, and the weather played a big factor.
2: Soon last week. Yeah, everybody was having. Look, you talk about how bad the Bears defense is this week and how good the Minnesota Vikings and how many weapons they have. They struggled offensively last week, too. You know, it was they were playing in a monsoon. It was terrible footing all the way around. That's the other problem with the Bears. They play in one of the worst fields in all of the NFL. So, and to be honest with you, if Caleb's hamstring doesn't blow, he's in the corner of that end zone and they win that game.
4: Yeah, I agree. It's unfortunate. 310-840-4910. All right, we've got more callers on hold. We will get to them as soon as we get back. We are going to do a segment called The Sounding Board, but we will push that off for about 15, 20 minutes from now. So your phone call straight away when we return, 310-840-4910. We'll also get you caught up on baseball scores and college football scores here on this Friday night. That's producer Brandon Combs. I'm Pat Boyle. 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
6: The Packers got blown out by the previously lifeless Falcons on Thursday Night Football. 4 3-and-outs. 16 rushing yards. Is Matt LaFleur close to becoming Matt LaFired? Westwood One Sports.
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1: All right, welcome all back. BetMGM Tonight, Westwood One Sports. I'm Pat Boyle. Phone number to join the show, 310-840-4910. It's 310-840-4910. Let's get you caught up on some baseball scores here on the final weekend of the regular season. We talked about it earlier. Red Sox sweep the Cubs in the doubleheader. Red Sox are playing the Yankees next week in the Bronx no matter what. I definitely don't mind them having to fly to Tampa to play the finale this weekend and then Boston having to fly back up to play the Yankees. So there's that. Phillies lose again to the Rays. Freddie Peralta shuts down the Phils. They lose their third straight potential playoff clincher. Keeps the door ajar for the Arizona Diamondbacks, who are now just a game and a half back with three games left. They most likely, well, they definitely have to win at least two. And you probably think that they have to sweep the Padres to get in. So Diamondbacks almost certainly still have to win out. But, man, we're down to just two games left for the Phils, three's left for the D-backs, and it's still a possibility that they could sneak in that final wild card spot. Cubs have clinched, Padres have clinched, Phillies are the last to clinch, and then, of course, the seeding is up for grabs for all three of those teams. Let's see. Elsewhere, AL Central, Guardians entering the day a game ahead of the White Sox. Guardians lead the Royals 4-3 in Kansas City. They just took the lead on a Jose Ramirez sack fly. So they move ahead of Kansas City. Gavin Williams on the mound, the strikeout artist. He's got four strikeouts, but he's also given up three earned runs. Jack Caglione with an RBI double. And then you had a two-run home run from their catcher, Carter Jensen. So the Royals trying to play spoiler, but the Guardians move in front 4-3. White Sox, they lead the Rockies in Chicago 3-1 going into the top of the seventh. Munetaka Murakami, a day after his incredible, absolutely incredible soundbite where they asked him in the champagne shower, how many champagne bottles? And he goes, 100. And then they said something else and he goes, 100. And then they ask him, what about your, you get to celebrate with your teammates? And he goes, I am Japanese. It was absolutely phenomenal. Just an incredible viral moment from Munetaka Murakami, who has become a star in his first season in the big leagues. He homered earlier today. Again, White Sox lead the Rockies 3-1. So if those results hold, Cleveland will remain one game up with two games to go. And they need to stay in front, because if they finish with the same record, the White Sox own the tiebreaker. The White Sox would win the AL Central. In the AL West, it is all tied up between the Rangers and the Astros, a tiebreaker that Houston owns, and they're getting more help right now. Jacob deGrom getting lit up by the Twins. Minnesota leads the Rangers 8-2 in the top of the fifth. deGrom, four innings, eight hits, eight earned runs. Oh, boy. Look out. Astros play the A's. They start in about 5 minutes. So Houston can essentially get a two-game advantage with just two games left if they win tonight and the Rangers lose. All righty. 310-840-4910. Quick college football update. Number 5, Indiana, the national champions, lead Northwestern 12-0 at the halftime break. Indiana, by the way. You know, I've got some concerns. Me and Combs were talking about their new quarterback, Josh Hoover, came over from TCU. We got some concerns about their offense, but how about Indiana's defense? They have not given up a point since the third quarter of their first game against North Texas. So they have now pitched a shutout in 11 consecutive quarters. Incredible. Absolutely incredible. Now, they haven't really played any good teams, but it still goes without saying. They shut out Howard 55-0, shut out Western Kentucky 38-0, and they're shutting out Northwestern at the half 12-0. 310-840-4910. Let's get to your phone calls here. Mike in Baltimore, next up on BetMGM Tonight. Mike, what's going on? How you doing?
2: Hey, man. Back in beautiful downtown Baltimore, man. Just give a little reply to the fans at Green Bay Packers Stadium booing their team. Okay, I'm a PSL holder here in Baltimore since 1998. The Ravens fans don't do much favors to the Ravens if they lose, but the way it was playing. And, you know, when you have people spending thousands of dollars every year to go there and expect to see a product performing and it's not doing. The two worst stadiums you can go to, Pittsburgh Steelers Stadium. I've been there many times. Okay? And Philadelphia Eagles Stadium. Now, I'm pretty sure your listeners and everybody know what they do. I mean, they throw bottles and everything. All it takes is a loss, no matter what time of the year it is. People are people. They can express themselves the way way they want about their team. But when it comes down to restraining the people and having them conduct themselves differently, it depends on the many factors, drugs, alcohol, beer, what have you. But fans can pretty much express themselves the way they do. There's 32 teams in the league, and then you have one team to win the championship, period. So it starts out with 32 have the ability to, and every stadium eventually down to one stadium will say why they didn't do it versus the stadium say why they made it. So that's how I feel about the fans.
1: Yeah. Yeah, Mike, appreciate the call, man. Your line's a little muffled there, so we were able to make out most of what you were saying. But, you know, you're a PSL holder since 1998, and, you know, like you said, like, I mean, I don't know, name me one fan base that doesn't boo their team if they've played as poorly as the Green Bay Packers. That's the deal, man. That's the freaking deal. Doesn't matter. I know you mentioned, you know, when fans are drinking. Like, yeah, there's alcohol at every professional sports game across America. It's not, this isn't an NFL, and it's not even a problem. I mean, there are... I mean, I'm sure if you go to a game, if you've been to an NFL game, probably at one point or another, you've seen a fight happen around you. Hopefully you haven't been in a fight, but like that's anybody, right? People drink too much. People act like idiots. They don't know how to act out in public sometimes. So I'm not even going to blame anything on the alcohol for Packers fans booing. I mean, they should be drinking. They should be drinking to numb the pain of what they've watched. I feel like that's the agreement. We have as sports fans with athletes that get paid millions of dollars to play a game that we pay to see. We pay to buy the jerseys. We pay for the food and the alcohol and the tickets and the parking and thousands of dollars to go to games. If you don't play well, you get booed. It doesn't mean that the team doesn't support you because they're the loudest and the most rambunctious for you when you are playing well and winning. That's why some teams or most teams have great home field advantages. When you don't play well, you're going to get booed. Like, I don't understand why Tucker Kraft didn't understand that. Hopefully he got a nice PR lesson today from the folks in Green Bay, because that was, you couldn't be

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1: CNN is about to be owned by a huge Trump supporter. A massive amount of Hollywood movies WB has control over are going to be under control of Trump loyalists, and they could turn that into a profitable venture. 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You have somebody that's on the right and on the left. People would actually watch that. It would be entertaining.
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2: Deserves a ton more credit for being an incredible defense coordinator the last couple of years. I don't know. I view Matt LaFleur as a guy that is holding the Packers back, and that was evident again last night. All right, let's get our guy Ross in New Jersey next up on here on BetMGM tonight. Ross, what's up, brother?
3: Patty B, how you been, man? Happy Feel Good Friday.
2: Yeah, what'd you say? Happy what Friday?
3: Feel Good Friday. I heard you name drop Gio before the,
2: I did. I name dropped Gio because I love his Mike McCarthy impression, and especially the one time he said something about, a lollipop in his mouth. And now every time I hear Mike McCarthy speak, I only picture Gio saying that.
3: Dude, his best impression, I'm sure most of this audience has no idea what we're talking about. Actually, they're national too. His Mike Tyson impression is one of the most spot on impressions you'll hear from anybody, but dude, I don't know if you ever heard that one.
2: Yeah. It's good. It's good. What's up, man? What's on your mind?
3: Yeah, just wanted to name drop a couple under the radar anytime touchdowns I was looking at, two of which are actually in the same game. Darren Waller, I feel like, is getting no buzz. He had two touchdowns the last game against Atlanta, had one that got called back. I'm pretty sure in the Bear game, if not in the Atlanta game, but he should have three on the year. This is a guy who I'm sure there's a lot of people were surprised is even still in the league when he called it quits with the Giants, came back with Miami, was one of, very minimal bright spots for him last year, and has kind of transferred that over to a Carolina team that's firing from all cylinders. And then in that same game, Denzel Boston, who's very well could be the odds-on favorite for Rookie of the Year right now, or Offensive Rookie of the Year right now. He's pretty much the only bright spot in that Cleveland offense. I get they looked as depleted as they did in week one. They showed a little bit of life in the Tampa game. And Denzel Boston's found the end zone in both. So you pair those two together, you put a little same game parlay together, it should probably get you some solid value.
2: Yeah, absolutely. Boston is plus 240. Darren Waller's plus 380. And yeah, for two guys that both have two touchdowns, those are a little bit surprising of prices, Ross. That's a good find, man. Good find there for both.
3: I think you look at most tight end markets, I think it's usually the case, with Brad before with the draft, with Dalton Schultz. I mean, he's usually a good pick. Even Hunter Henry's another guy that usually flies under the radar. I made a point this year, last 2 years, the tight end day always kind of flew past me. I wouldn't realize it was tight end day until suddenly every tight end in the league was scoring. I think it's the fourth Sunday of October I looked. Week by week, you find pretty much most of the tight ends in the league. They'll probably have, one, two receptions to their name a week. I mean, look at Jake Ferguson's got him with the fine. And you're talking about the last caller with all the drunks in the stadium. Look no further than Jake Ferguson and Kyle Juszczyk with the Capri Suns getting cracked down with the fines. But listen, man, it seems like every tight end in the league has put up production this year, except for the one guy I've drafted in every single league, pretty much every single league of my five to six that I'm in, that being Colston Loveland. I can't even remember the name you guys name dropped, the tight end Brad's rocking with this week because of the mistake, but I guarantee you he finds the end zone before Loveland. I guarantee you Sam Rash finds the end zone before Loveland this year. Probably this week.
2: Oh, jeez. Oh, jeez. All right, Ross, we got to get to break, brother, but that would be exactly what Brad is hoping for because he picked somebody he already picked in our fantasy crew draft. And so we stuck him with Sam Roush. If he ends up lucking out on that, that would be absurd. All right, dude. Good to talk to you, man. Have a great weekend. We got to get to a break. 310-840-4910. The sounding board is up next. I'm Pat Boyle. This is BetMGM Tonight on Westwood One Sports.
0: Tomorrow, Oklahoma travels to number 2 Georgia. 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
1: All righty, welcome on back. 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I'm Pat Boyle. Phone number to join the show, 310-840-4910. If we don't get to your calls here in the next couple minutes, we'll get back to them at the top of the hour. But we're going to go to the sounding board. Let's get producer Brandon Combs in here. Combs, sounding board, what is it? I mean, it sounds pretty simple, but go ahead and let the folks know what this is, and then let's get it rolling.
2: Yeah, I've just put together some random sounds throughout the week that we've heard, you know, whether from the media or from players, coaches, whatever it may be. And I just want you to react to some of them. So we've been talking about the Packers. Let's start right there. Former Packer quarterback Lynn Dickey sounded off on Matt LaFleur on the Bill Michaels show, and this is what he had to say.
3: The most undisciplined team with the penalty. Penalties are coaching. And if you don't get after people and demand that they do the correct things, you know, that's coaching. I remember we didn't have the greatest talent when I played, but almost every year we were in the top three of fewest penalties. And why? Art Starr went over and over and over and demanded that all the time. And I see the stupid penalties post-play, unsportsmanlike stuff. You know, that's all coaching. And I just, right now, man, it is a bomb. And something better change. I don't know the personality of Matt LaFleur, but it sure appears to be very passive. And, like, I don't want to get down guys' throats. But sometimes that's what you got to do.
1: Wow. Yeah. I mean, that was before the game last night. Yep. Lynn Dickey going off on Matt LaFleur. Imagine what he had to say now. Oh, baby. When you got former Packers players going after the head coach like that, man, that tells you how what the community and what the former players think about the current regime. They don't think too highly of Matt LaFleur right now, and I don't blame them.
2: Yeah, and I don't know how you could. I mean, everything that Lynn Dickey said was right, so he was spot on. There's not even really much you can add to it. All right, let's hear what your guy, Jameis Winston, had to say on football being his priority.
4: You know, how I plan my year in terms of by design, it's football is my priority. And every single day I write down what I would love has to be a Super Bowl winning starting NFL quarterback. So my schedule is always planned to execute that.
1: Look, I don't know if Jameis knew going into the season that he was going to be hold on. Let's see. When did the Giants sign him to a contract extension? I don't think it was that long ago. No, it was. Yeah, it was just a couple of weeks ago the Giants signed him to the 2-year, $13 million contract extension. It was going into this summer, and he's like, hey, like, I don't know if I'm going to be still in the league after this year, let alone what opportunity I might get this year. Like, Jackson Dart's their guy. I don't know if they're going to bring in anybody else. I don't know if I'm the backup. Like, all right, my broadcasting career looks like it's going to take off. I'm being asked to work for Fox for the World Cup. Yeah, hell yeah. I'm going to soak up every single second. And he had himself a blast. But then all of a sudden, yeah, you're the backup quarterback. It's like that meme. It's like, damn, just became important at my job. What am I going to do? That's Jameis Winston. So, yeah, again, hopefully he plays a lot better on Sunday, Combs. But, I mean, he was the butt of a lot of people's jokes, mine included, and a lot of Giants fans taking out some frustration because he came in that game and you act opposite.
2: Yeah, better hope football's his priority against Tennessee this weekend. Better hope.
1: 310-840-4910. 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And there are plenty of big ones. We go head-to-head with our Against the Spread picks next. I'm Pat Boyle, BetMGM Tonight.
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1: 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All right, open phone lines here in the final hour. Any football game coming up this weekend that you want to talk about? 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You can also hit me up on Twitter at PatBoyle44. All righty. It's time for me and Combs to go head-to-head. 10 games, college football Saturday. We choose a side on the spread. Going into week 4, overall, Combs on the season, 20-10. He's cooking. I'm not far behind, though. 2 picks back of him at 18-12. Last week, I went 6-4. Combs went 5-5, so I'm 2 games back now of real Combsy. And we've got a couple of bangers on tap. 5 games tomorrow where you've got ranked teams playing one another. I mean, strap in. This is one of the best Saturdays of the entire season. So without further ado, Combs, we'll go 10 games. We'll each pick a side. Let's go, baby. What do you want to start with?
2: All right, let's start with Texas. Number 1, Texas at number 14, Tennessee. Texas is a 5-point road favorite. In Chattanooga, where are you going?
1: Well, it's Knoxville, but that's close.
2: Knoxville, whatever. Tennessee.
1: Neyland Stadium. Look, as much as I want to go, cheers to you, Rocky Top, Tennessee. Hey! I got to pick the Texas Longhorns here. It's under a touchdown. Now, look, Hollywood Smothers was on the injury report earlier this week. Texas's star running back, he's been upgraded to probable. I think he's going to play. Texas's offense, they've got some pockmarks here. You know, again, if not for that miracle comeback against Ohio State, how would we view this team? And I see a Tennessee squad that hasn't played anybody. Well, not nobody. I mean, they beat Georgia Tech thoroughly 2 weeks ago. But outside of that, they played Furman and they've played Kennesaw State. Now, I like their quarterback, Faison Brandon, a lot. You know, he could throw it all over the place, but as a lot of quarterbacks nowadays, he can also run. True freshman. That's why I'm picking Texas. I trust Arch. Faison Brandon, yes, he'll have the home crowd advantage, but it's his first massive game against this Texas defense. Longhorns, hook them. The defense wins, and I do worry about them being able to score points. But I really do think that Faison Brand's going to look like a true freshman tomorrow. So give me the Longhorns. It's under a touchdown. I'll take the number one team in the country.
2: Yeah, I'm with you. For all of the same reasons that you said, I am with you. I like Texas as well. We are on the same side. I mean, I couldn't have said it better myself. I also think he's going to look like a true freshman. I think Texas is going to look really, really good tomorrow. I think they're going to go out and make a statement against a ranked team. They're not going to leave anything to chance. Texas remains number one, and they win this game going away.
1: All right, very good, Combs. Now you go first here as we flip-flop. Our Irish, I got the green hat on. I got the jersey on. Notre Dame, number 3 in the country. I got my, Notre Dame, number 3 in the country, going to West Lafayette to take on the Purdue Boilermakers and our Irish, 27.5-point favorites. Purdue coming off of a shootout loss to UCLA last week, where they lost 52-38. The week before that, double overtime gut punch loss against Wake Forest. Notre Dame in a rain-soaked game, as we predicted, Combs. They did not cover against Michigan State, but it was pretty easy. They beat Sparty 27-10. Who you got in this one?
2: Yeah, a little sneak peek to tomorrow when I give out my best bets. I love the over in this game, the over 57.5 for Notre Dame and Purdue. And the big reason why is because I love Notre Dame to cover. I think Notre Dame might hit the 57.5 all on their own. I think Notre Dame wins this one big. I know that normally a lot of times, especially like these early season matchups, they don't tend to cover these big, big spreads. But Purdue's really, really bad. And, you know, last week they didn't cover. I think this year, this week you're going to have Marcus Freeman having the boys, CJ Carr and all of them ready to go. And the offense is going to be humming against this Purdue defense.
1: Yeah, I think Purdue, they turned over three times last week against UCLA. And when they played Wake Forest, I know it went to double OT. They still gave up over 400 yards of offense. I do think that Purdue can score against Notre Dame only because they're at home. If it was in South Bend, I would think, all right, Notre Dame's got a chance to hold Purdue under 10. But they do have a pretty decent offense. They can't stop anybody. So, yes, I'm expecting Notre Dame to cover as well. Combs, I think the Irish easily touch 50 points in this one as well. Either way, even if they don't cover, it better be easy again. The road to 12-0 sometimes ain't always that pretty. But I think Notre Dame does roll tomorrow. So I'm with you. Our Irish win by at least 4 scores.
2: All right, so we are in sync, simpatico on the first two. Let's get to this one. Oklahoma at number 2, Georgia. Georgia is a 13.5 point favorite against the Sooners. Where are you going?
1: I'm taking Oklahoma. I think they keep this one within 2 scores. You know, again, I know that 2 weeks ago they were the big favorite, not the big favorite, but a favorite of almost a touchdown at the Big House, and that didn't go so well for them. Look, this defense is incredible. Oklahoma's defense is absolutely incredible, and I know they struggled against New Mexico last week. They only beat them 14-6. I think that was the look-ahead spot. I think they were getting ready for Georgia. They didn't want to put too much on tape. I know John Mateer has struggled. I think he steps up and plays a big game. Again, Georgia last week beat Arkansas 45-17. But I think if anybody can make this Georgia offense finally look human, it's the Sooners defense here. So I'll roll with Brent Venables holding the Bulldogs under 28 points, and Oklahoma finds a way to put up at least 2 touchdowns on the board. So give me the Sooners plus the 13.5.
2: Yeah, we're not going to be simpatico here. I think Georgia rolls. The Sooners are not very good, and Georgia's going to prove it. Georgia's been rolling all season long. There's no reason to think that this offense is going to take any steps back against Oklahoma and their shoddy pass defense. I like Georgia. I like Georgia big. Give me Georgia minus the 13.5.
1: Okay. Nate Frazier, by the way, one of Georgia's their star running back on the injury report. We'll see if he ends up playing in that game. That could be a big loss if he doesn't play. All right, Combs, arguably the game of the day, although again, tough to say that when there are 5 games with ranked teams playing one another, but this one's gotten a lot of the hype. At the Swamp, number 21, Florida. They look like they're back with John Sumrall leading the way, and they are 3.5 point favorites over number 4, Ole Miss, and Trinidad Chambliss and Pete Golding coming off the win against LSU. We've been talking about this one all week. How is Florida favored? How are they favored by more than a field goal? Are you taking the bait here, Combs, or are you rolling with the Rebels?
2: I don't know how in the hell Vegas has Ole Miss as an underdog here. I really don't. I've seen enough from Trinidad Chambliss to not doubt him. I've seen enough from Ole Miss to know that they are the real deal. I have not seen this from Florida. I have not seen them prove anything yet. They haven't proved nothing. So why would I, in my right mind, trust a Florida team where I couldn't name you half of the damn starting players? They've proven nothing. They haven't beat anybody yet. So give me Ole Miss. Give me the points, I guess. But Ole Miss is winning this game outright. I'm taking Ole Miss on the money line as well tomorrow. Ole Miss, Trinidad Chambliss, they beat the hell out of Florida tomorrow.
1: They beat the hell out of them, huh?
2: Mm-hmm.
1: Okay. I'm on the Gators, baby. I'm chomping. I'm chomping with John Sumrall. I mean, this is a guy that all he does is know how to win. So he's beaten bigger teams than Ole Miss in the past. And he's going to beat the Rebels tomorrow. Look, I mean, you wonder why they're favored by 3.5. Emotional letdown. it's not just a phrase that we throw out there. It's not just a phrase that sports books and people that, you know, put down some wagers throw out there for nothing. Like beating LSU last week, think about the emotional load that that was, and pause, but the preparation, the playing the game, winning the game, and then after that, within just, you know, again, we think a week is a long time. Think about how fast 7 days flies by, especially because the game was on Saturday night, and all of a sudden Monday's here, and you got to erase the feelings of euphoria and everything you felt after beating the bad man Lane Kiffin. You got to go to the Swamp, an incredibly difficult place to play, and you got to just kind of reset and get back on track. That is not easy to do. That is a massive task for this Ole Miss team. And Florida, who knows how to run the crap out of the football, Jaden Ball, you should know his name, Combs. I know you do. He is a star. He's one of the best running backs in the SEC. He's already got 458 yards and 8 touchdowns. Florida's going to run the ball. They're going to control the clock. Yes, Trinidad Chambliss is a stud. He's an absolute freaking dude. He's been the best quarterback in college football this year. But Ole Miss's defense has had a lot of trouble stopping the run, and I think Florida's going to run all over them. I think it will be a shootout. I think it will be high scoring, but I don't think Trinidad Chambliss is putting on the cape and saving Ole Miss this time. Give me Florida to win it by a touchdown in the Swamp.
2: Pat, they've beat FAU, Campbell, and gave up 39 points to a really bad Auburn team. This Florida team hasn't done nothing, and the Swamp hasn't been a hard place to play.
1: They haven't had a coach since, like, John Sumrall. They haven't had a running back like Jaden Ball. God.
2: Stop. Jaden Ball, yes, because, again, they've played FAU, they played Campbell, and they've played Auburn. It's a different level now. This is a gross oversight. I cannot wait. You know, Ole Miss being an underdog, you're gonna take Trinidad Chambliss, who's gone out and proven it everywhere that he's needed to prove it to, and now you're gonna give him a reason to stomp a mud hole in Florida by making him an underdog as the number four team in the country. Good luck. Good luck, Pat. This is why you're losing. All right.
1: Okay. Strong words. I'm saving that. That's bookmarked in my brain.
2: All right. Iowa, number 17, Iowa. The Hawkeyes visit the Big House at number 18, Michigan. Michigan, a 5.5-point favorite. Pat, tell me why you're going with Michigan.
1: I'm not. I'm rolling with Monty's Hawkeyes here, and your Hawkeyes now that your daughter goes there. Look, this is one of the rare times where I will take the points with the underdog, but I still wouldn't predict them to win the game. I still think Michigan wins it just because I don't trust Iowa's offense. Yes, the Iowa offense that put up 55 on UNI last week, the Iowa offense that put up 40 on NIU back in the first week of the season. Hank Brown now in the Big House. His name might match the color of his pants, of his underpants after this game, because Michigan's defense is going to get all over him. I've been very critical of Bryce Underwood. I don't think he's very good. I don't think the Michigan offense is good. So again, give me Iowa to stay within 5.5, to stay within 5 points, but I still don't think they're winning the game. I think this is going under the total. We gave out our final score predictions. I think it's Michigan 20, Iowa 16. They kicked 3 field goals. Kirk Ferentz's guy get a touchdown, but probably one of those decisions to kick a field goal should have been trying to go for it, and I think the clock runs out on them at the end. Michigan's defense is a whole other beast, and I think with the backing of the Big House, we saw them take down Oklahoma. I think they're going to take down Iowa, but again, I will take the Hawkeyes to cover the points.
2: Michigan's defense is a whole other beast, but so is Iowa's. Both of these defenses are good. I think you're going to see college football offense get set back about 30 years in this game, because you're just going to see two defenses go at it. I can see it being a 17-14 game. I do think the Iowa Hawkeyes win this game outright, and I do think that they win it by a field goal. Give me the Iowa Hawkeyes 17-14. Give me the Iowa Hawkeyes +5.
1: Okay. That would be one of the biggest wins in Iowa football in the last decade, even though Michigan is not top 10, and we know they've got their pockmarks, and they should have lost to Western Michigan, but still, it goes without saying. All right, we'll stay in the Big Ten here. Excuse me. We'll stay in the Big Ten here. Number 13, Penn State at home against Luke Fickell in Wisconsin. The Nittany Lions 3-0, even though they really haven't played anybody yet. Marshall, Temple, and Buffalo Wisconsin 2-1 after they got crushed by our Irish in week one. They beat up on Western Illinois, and then they beat up on Eastern Michigan. Penn State, a 10-point favorite in Happy Valley tomorrow. Combs, you siding with the home team, or do you think Fickell and the Badgers can bark?
2: So Luke Fickell's still the coach at Wisconsin, correct?
1: That's correct.
2: That's all I need to know. Give me Penn State. Give me Penn State minus 10. Luke Fickell and Wisconsin. Look, they're just not good. They're just not. And they're not going to be a good Big Ten team until Luke Fickell is gone. The whole program needs to be restructured, needs to be reconfigured. I'm not a believer in Luke Fickell at all. Give me Penn State minus 10. You could have told me this was minus 50, and I'm probably still taking Penn State because Luke Fickell's the head coach at Wisconsin.
1: Minus 50. Whoa. I mean, let's not act like Penn State is a powerhouse. I know Matt Campbell looks like he's turning things around. This is not James Franklin, but I'll turn your argument against you here, Combs. They haven't played anybody. All they've played is Marshall, Temple, and Buffalo.
2: Now you're worried about who they've played?
1: Yeah, I mean, I don't know. I don't necessarily. Rocco Becht, yes, he came along with that Matt Campbell from Iowa State, and so far he's looked flawless because he hasn't played anybody good. But 750 yards, 9 touchdowns, no picks. I worry about Penn State's running game because you would think, like, no matter what, right, that Penn State, that they're playing these terrible teams, they should be able to run all over them, right? Well, they actually haven't. As a team, through 3 games against some cupcake schools, they've got 615 yards. Now, that's over 200 rushing yards per game. But their leading rusher is Carson Hansen with 169 yards. So it's like running back by committee. And they're playing a defense. Luke Fickell, if there's one thing, it's defense, right? Wisconsin, they struggle to score. But we saw Notre Dame have trouble running the football in a big way against Wisconsin in the first half on opening night. I think Penn State might struggle to run the ball in the first half. That being said, I think Nittany Lions open it up in the second half. I'm with you. I'm on the same side. Give me Penn State minus the 10 here. I think they win by probably 13 or 14, but I think it's going to be sweaty.
2: Okay. All right. I like it.
1: All right, what do we got next? Because I go first now, right?
2: You know what? You are correct. You go first. Let's go to South Carolina at Alabama. Number 8, Alabama. They are a 12.5-point favorite in this one. Where are you going?
1: Oh, man. Look, Bama, they have made you sweat big time the last 2 weeks. Last week against Florida State, they were 18.5-point favorites. They do not cover, but they were in danger of maybe losing the game. At one point, they trailed, 28-26, middle of the third quarter, and then Alabama finishes the game on a 24-8 run. 2 weeks ago, they were losing to Kentucky 17-16 midway through the third quarter, and they end up scoring 32 unanswered points. Can they finally play a good first half and not be trailing? Well, Beamer ball, South Carolina is coming to Tuscaloosa. And look, they've got a decent offense, but look, they ran into Kamario Taylor last week, who had a tremendous game, and he didn't even really run that much, Kamario Taylor. So again, you fit the profile here of a quarterback that can beat you with his arm and beat you with his legs, Keelon Russell. If Kamario Taylor can hang up 41 on the road, in South Carolina, Bama at home, who has scored no less than 45 points in every game, I think they're going to put up 40 plus again, and I don't think South Carolina puts up enough points to match them. Alabama needs a good start. I think after 2 slow starts in a row, they get a good start, they run out, and they get a big lead, and they win by 3 touchdowns. Give me Bama minus the 12.5.
2: Yeah, not only do they have to get off to a good start, but they have to avoid the big play. And Lenora Sellers is hearing all of the echoes. Everybody's saying, oh, Lenora Sellers not as good as he was advertised to be. Lenora Sellers isn't that dude. I'm here to tell you, Lenora Sellers is going to show up this week against Alabama. And they brought in Kendall Briles off of from TCU to revitalize this offense, and he's done just that. And they're going to have some explosive plays. They have that big play ability. And I think South Carolina is going to be able to hit a couple of those early in the game. I think if Bama gets off to another slow start, I think they probably even trail this game at halftime. And I think South Carolina keeps it close. I think Bama does win, but South Carolina covers the 12.5. I'm going to go with the Gamecocks plus 12.5.
1: Ooh, okay. So, wow, we were simpatico on the first two, and since then, we are head-to-head on three out of the last five. Okay, Combs, we got three more games to get to. We'll take a short break here, 310-840-4910. Two teams in the SEC off of brutal losses looking to bounce back. We could have a shootout of all shootouts in the Big Ten, and then a young quarterback in the state of Mississippi looking to put his name on the map. Got a couple more of all-ranked games coming up to break down. Combs and I will go through the X's and O's and make our picks for each side. Plus, we'll get you caught up on a couple of big college football games and baseball games going on right now. Indiana sweating at home against Northwestern. 310-840-4910. That's producer Brandon Combs. I'm Pat Boyle. 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
1: 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Combs and I, producer Brandon Combs and I, still have three games to pick here for this big Saturday in college football. Three all-ranked games tomorrow to feast on. Two in the SEC, one in the Big Ten. We'll get back to those games in just a bit. Excuse me. Indian food Friday for me, and it's there's usually some burping involved, and that's what's going on right now. Anyway, we have a big game going on right now in the Big Ten. Indiana, the reigning national champions. First real test for them of the season after they blew out Western Kentucky, Howard, and North Texas. Big Ten opener on a Friday night. They're getting all they can handle from the Wildcats of Northwestern. Indiana was up 2-0 after the first quarter. That's right. This is a football game we're talking about because of a safety after they didn't get it on fourth and goal from the one. Then they added a field goal to go up 5-0 and then a touchdown. It was 12-0 at the half. They hadn't given up a point in nearly 12 full quarters, three games worth of football they hadn't given up a point on. And then had to have it spot fourth and goal from the one for Northwestern. And they convert with a touchdown pass from Aiden Childs to Griffin Wild on fourth and goal. But then Indiana just had a chance to answer back. They drive down the field, first and goal at the five. And what do? Run up the middle. Third and goal, back shoulder fade. Great defense from Northwestern. The Cats hold Indiana to a field goal. So it's a one possession game, 15-7. 2:06 left to go in the third quarter. That being said, outside of the last drive where Northwestern scored a touchdown, they have done nothing against this Indiana defense. Only 115 total yards of offense. They only have 11 first downs, and they have not run the football at all. 21 carries as a team. Now, they do include sacks in that department. Anytime a quarterback gets sacked, it's counted as a team rush. So this will skew the numbers a bit, but still, 21 carries as a team for 18 yards. Yikes. So, you know, they're going to have to score another touchdown at some point in this game. And it'd be tough to think they're going to do that against Indiana. But you never know. So the Hoosiers right now struggling against Northwestern 15-7. Quick baseball scoreboard update here. In the AL Central race, the Guardians lead the Royals 7-5 in the top of the seventh. Cleveland entered the day one game ahead of the White Sox, although it's virtually a tie because the White Sox own the tiebreaker. So, Guardians taking care of business, and the White Sox victors against the Rockies, 6-1 the final score. So, right as of this very moment, it's a half-game lead for Cleveland. If they stay in front and beat the Royals, they'll be back to the one-game lead. If Kansas City comes back and wins it, the White Sox will be in first place in the AL Central with two games to go. So, Cleveland's got to finish this off in order to stay in front. In the AL West, you needed Jacob deGrom to step up and deliver. Boy, not the night for an off night for him. Gave up 8 runs across 4 innings. The Twins are giving it to the Rangers, 10-2 in Minnesota in the top of the 8th. So the Rangers and the Astros entered both at 79-80. Houston owns that tiebreaker. So they are loving what's going on in Minnesota. They'll be in first place still no matter what at the end of the night. And right now they're scoreless with the A's in the bottom of the third. Meanwhile, in the race for that final wild card spot, we told you, Cubs lost both games to the Red Sox. Phillies lost again, though. So the door remains ajar for the Diamondbacks, and they have jumped out in front of the Padres 6-2. If Arizona wins, it'll be just a one-game lead for the Phillies with two games to go. Red October might be a red September for Philadelphia if they collapse here. And Combs, as a Cubs fan, you're liking what you're seeing out of the Diamondbacks because the Cubbies still have a very slight chance of getting the top seed for the wild card, which would guarantee them home field advantage at Wrigley Field next week. They need the Padres to get swept, though, and they have to beat the Red Sox in the final game this weekend. So good news for you as well, watching what Arizona's doing.
2: Yeah, for sure. And, you know, you always want to watch your team play at home. And I have tickets for game two, so I would love to be there. It'd be the first time I ever got to go to a Cubs playoff game in person. But, you know, I just want to see this team win, and I want to see this team get better at some of the things that they need to get better at. And the offense right now just isn't clicking. And then, there's been some questionable moves, pitching moves by Craig Counsell over the last couple of games as well, that haven't made me extremely happy as a Cubs fan. But, you know, look, you trust the process, and hopefully whether they're at home or they're in San Diego or maybe even in Atlanta, because there's still a chance of that too, slim chance, but still a chance of that too. You just hope that the offense can turn it around, because that's what this team needs. They need the offense to be clicking, because right now the pitching's been pretty damn good. But you have to be able to score runs in baseball to win. So, we'll see how that goes.
1: All right, very good. Meanwhile, Northwestern has a first down in the red zone. One final play maybe in the third quarter if they can get this off, no huddle. If not, we'll go into the fourth quarter with Northwestern in the red zone looking to tie the game up against the Hoosiers. Let's see if Aiden Childs snaps this ball. He does. And he's just going to throw it for a gain of about 5. So it'll be second down and about 6 to go from inside the 10. Oh, boy. Indiana is sweating. That's for dang sure. All right, Combs, let's move back to our picks here. Quarter. Say that again?
2: What I said in the first quarter, and you laughed.
1: Well, I mean, it was 12-0, and it looked like Indiana was complete control, and Northwestern wasn't even going to score a point. And then all of a sudden, the last two drives, they finally started moving the football.
2: Mm-hmm. Yeah, I mean, being conservative, that's the way you lose football games, and that's what Indiana's doing. They're playing not to lose. That's a tough way to play to win football games. You end up losing more than you win when you do that. Ask Matt LaFleur.
1: Well, you're talking about Kurt Cignetti, though, who's one of the best coaches in all the country and the reigning national champion.
2: I understand that, but you're not playing in this game to win. This isn't being played to win right now. They're not playing this game to win. This isn't last year's Indiana. This isn't Fernando Mendoza. This Hoover kid. I'm not sold on him, man.
1: Okay. All right, Combs, we got 3 games to finish up here. I believe I pick first here on this next game. So what do we got?
2: We have got Texas A&M at number 10, LSU. LSU is an 8.5-point favorite in Death Valley. Where are we going?
1: Yeah, look, I think this spread, it's come down a bit. It was at 9.5, I think, earlier today, or 9 yesterday. This is just too much for me. I mean, I get it, right? Marcel Reed looked absolutely abysmal last week at home against Kentucky, and I'm not a big believer in him anyway. LSU, you would think, oh, they're going to take out their frustration of losing to Ole Miss. They're back at home, Death Valley. They're going to crush Texas A&M. Not so fast, my friend, as the great Lee Corso would say. Texas A&M's defense, it might not be what it was last year. You looked at, they gave up 31 points against Kentucky, over 400 yards of offense. Look, I mean, their offense did them no favors. And the couple of turnover on downs and an interception that Marcel Reed threw, 2 interceptions, like, Kentucky had some short fields. So if Texas A&M doesn't do that, maybe they only give up 24 or 27 points. I still think this defense is great. The defense will travel. I have my question marks about Sam Levitt, you know, more like Sam Leavitt, because, I mean, he can't throw the football. They only had 158 passing yards last week. How many times did you watch him panic and then just try to scramble for his life against that Ole Miss defense? He ran the ball 17 times. 17 times. So, like, against Texas A&M's defense, I don't see LSU scoring 30 or more points in this game, or 28 points or more, whatever they would need for you to comfortably say, yeah, they're going to cover. I don't trust Marcel Reed either, but I trust the Texas A&M defense. I think this is just too easy to say, oh, LSU frustration's getting taken out. No. A&M's defense is going to come to play. Mike Elko's guys are going to play hard. And I think, I don't know if they win, but I think they keep this within the 8.5. I think this is a 1-score game. So I'll go with the Texas A&M Aggies here to cover in Death Valley.
2: Yeah, Marcel Reed is trash. And this is the reason why I was not high on him when everybody's talking about him being one of the first 3, first 4 quarterbacks taken in this draft class. I didn't see it, and I still don't see it. And Marcel Reed has not been good all year long. I don't trust him to not turn the ball over. I don't trust him to not make terrible decisions when he's under pressure. I think LSU is going to bring the heat. I think they're going to keep Marcel Reed moving in the pocket. They're going to keep him trying to roll out, trying to make plays, and he's just going to make mistakes. So for me, I think this is all about LSU. I think this is LSU's frustrations, like you said. I think this is Lane Kiffin going to put his foot on another SEC team's throat, and I think LSU wins this game, and I think that they win this one pretty easily against the Aggies.
1: Okay, we're head-to-head again. Let's see, are we going to be head-to-head on the final two? Let's go to the matchup of the night in the Big Ten. Primetime NBC tomorrow in Pasadena. Number 20, Oregon, flies in to take on number 12, USC. Jaden Maiava, Lincoln Riley, and the Trojans unbeaten, but they really haven't played anybody yet. They beat San Jose State by 16, crushed Fresno State, beat Louisiana 49-30, and then struggled to put away Rutgers 42-35 in New Jersey last week. Meanwhile, Oregon, we saw they struggle with Boise State. Then it all came crashing down when they lost to OK State in Stillwater. Bounced back and annihilated cupcake school Portland State 84-0 last week. Who's going to win this game? The Ducks are a field goal favorite on the road. Combs, who do you like?
2: Northwestern just put it in the end zone, by the way. They are lining up to go for two to try to tie this football game.
1: Wow.
2: Yeah, in this game, look, it's all about whether or not, I don't even think this is about the defenses. A lot of people are talking about Oregon's offense and can USC stop Oregon's offense? Can, Oregon's defense play better than they've played so far this year? And can they contain that? I think this is just going to be about, can Jaden Maiava stay clean? Can he not make the big mistakes? Can he not turn the ball over? Because I think this is going to be a shootout. I think it's going to be a very high-scoring game, and I think that Jaden Maiava is going to be able to keep this one relatively close. And whenever you have a shootout like this, especially in college football, you take the points. So I am taking the points, and I am taking USC plus 3.5 against Oregon. I do think that this is a close game. I do think USC is a live dog, even though they are the higher-ranked football team. And they're the team that actually, just to be honest with you, has just looked more consistent throughout this season. So I like USC. I like the Trojans. I think that they're the team that's being slept on. They were my fifth Big Ten team to get into the college football playoff preseason. So I'm

0: Congressman Strong, let me ask you this question. Childhood hero, who was it?
1: Let's see, Kevin Teague and Randolph Manstooth. And I know you don't even know who they are, but that's John Gage and Roy DeSoto of the show Emergency, Squad 51. Yeah, I love the firefighting and the paramedics.
0: What the hell are you even talking about? I have no idea.
2: It's old school television.
1: You're too young. Everybody out there listening knows what I'm talking about.
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4: We're down. I think Oregon comes into USC. I don't think the Rose Bowl, again, they don't really have that much of a home field advantage. They were begging fans to show up. I know it was against San Jose State. You would think that the place would be rocking against Oregon. I don't think this is going to be a tough environment to play in. I know Dan Lanning's got a lot to prove. I think he's the better head coach. I'll go with the Ducks here. Give me Oregon to win this by at least a field goal. All right. Finally. We go to the SEC again. That's right. Last one. All SEC battle. Number two teams under the radar right now. Number 19, Missouri, going in to Starkville to take on Kamario Taylor, and number 24, Mississippi State. Both teams at 3-0. Somebody's going to be walking out of here undefeated. Somebody's going to get served up their first loss. The Tigers, they crushed Arkansas Pine Bluff, beat Kansas in the battle showdown and the border battle, and then had to sweat a little bit against Troy. Meanwhile, Mississippi State, they crushed Louisiana Monroe, took care of Minnesota, and out-dueled Lenora Sellers in South Carolina. The Bulldogs, 6-point favorites. Let's get an updated line here, whether it's 5.5 or 6, because it could be a big number. Let's just double check. Let's refresh here with our friends at BetMGM, and then we'll break it down. It was 5.5 earlier today, and it is still 5.5 on BetMGM. So Mississippi State, 5.5-point favorites. Combs, who do you like?
5: Well, you're supposed to go first on this one since I went first on the last one, but I'll go first here. Look, I know Mississippi State has a quarterback who has aspirations of being in competing for the Heisman. I don't think he's going to be there at the end of the year, but the problem with Taylor is that when he's under pressure, his passing numbers dip. And Mizzou has an elite, and I mean elite, pass rush. I think that that is going to be the difference maker in this game. And I think that Mizzou wins this game outright. So I will take Mizzou plus the points.
4: Yeah, I love Kamario Taylor. He's half the reason why I'm taking this. The other half is, like I said, they had a sweat Missouri did against Troy. They were down 10-0 and then slowly but surely crept their way back in. The Trojans gifted them an interception and a fumble on back-to-back possessions. That kind of turned the game around. Combs, Missouri had only 230 total yards of offense against Troy last week. Mm-hmm. They only had 13 first downs. They went 2-for-11 on third down. That was at home. You want to call it a look-ahead spot, a trap spot, whatever you will. That doesn't explain how you get outgained by 100 yards by the Troy Trojans. So Mississippi State's got the offense. It's going to come down to whether or not they can get stops. But after the showing I saw from Missouri last week, give me Kamario Taylor. Give me the Bulldogs at home. Davis Wade Stadium is going to be jumping. Give me Mississippi State. I think they win this one by double digits.
5: Oh, I mean, you're just overlooking this Mizzou pass rush. Kamario Taylor's going to have himself a tough night tomorrow night. I promise.
4: Okay. All right. So we are head-to-head here on a bunch of these. What is it? Six? Six out of the 10?
5: Six, I think. Yeah, six.
4: Head-to-head on 6 out of 10. All right, we'll wrap up the show, put a bow on everything. When we come back, last chance for your phone calls and your texts, 310-840-4910. And Indiana, I think we can put them on upset alert right now. They got a third and long in a two-point game. They did stop Northwestern on that two-point conversion, but the Wildcats are one stop away from getting the ball, a chance to take the lead in the fourth quarter. I'm Pat Boyle. That's producer Brandon Combs. 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
3: 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Is Matt LaFleur close to becoming Matt LaFired? Westwood One Sports.
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1: All right, welcome on back. BetMGM Tonight, Westwood One Sports. I'm Pat Boyle. Last chance to get in on the phones, 310-840-4910. You can hit me up on Twitter at PatBoyle44. What a week it's been. This Football Friday flies by, man. Love breaking down every NFL game, all the big college football games with Brad, with Combs, with all of you guys and gals. And we still got a big finish coming here in Bloomington. We'll get you one final scoreboard update and then turn things over to Josh Graham for Westwood One Sports Night. Indiana was getting ready to punt the football back to Northwestern, and then the Wildcats commit a dumb face mask on a 3rd and 19. And Indiana is now moving it right near midfield, but the Hoosiers only up by 2, 15-13. Under 11 minutes to go in the ball game. Hoosiers undefeated, reigning national champions, but the offense has been stuck in neutral for most of this game. Kurt Cignetti definitely playing it a bit more conservative here. They had a chance to go up by 2 scores last drive, and they ran the ball right up the middle on 1st and goal and 2nd and goal and barely got anything and then settled for a field goal. Northwestern, they hadn't scored a single point at half, and then all of a sudden, their last 2 drives, they've gone right down the field. But they failed on the 2-point conversion, so that's why it's 15-13. Again, under 11 minutes to go here in the ballgame. Let's get to a quick text message. Vaughn from Buffalo texts in. I live in Buffalo, so I'm a Bills fan, and I've seen many people saying that the Chargers are going to have a field day against the Bills' defense. Is this a reasonable idea or completely crazy? Also, who do you think can stop the Bills' offense? Because it's obviously not the Lions. Love the show. Yeah, Vaughn, I don't know. I mean, again, I think the Chargers keep it close. I think the Chargers win the game. I don't know about having a field day. That seems a little preposterous. I mean, Justin Herbert and this Chargers offense, they've done nothing. Their offensive line can't block. Lad McConkey's been banged up, and they haven't been able to run the football nearly as well as a lot of people thought they would. So field day, no, I don't think that's going to happen. I think it's more so if the Chargers do keep this close and win it, it's because their defense steps up, and Jim Harbaugh, who's always been a great defensive mind, finds a way to limit Josh Allen and the Bills' run game, and then they go ahead and they say, all right, our secondary is good enough to stop, even if he does play, a banged-up DJ Moore, Dalton Kincaid, Khalil Shakir, and the rest of that Bills. So you have to stop the Bills' run game, and I think the Chargers' run defense will show up a lot of the times in a sport like football where it's about pride and it's about heart. A lot of the times, being able to stop the run is where it really starts. And for an 0-2 Chargers team, I expect them to do that. So that's why I think they keep it close. I don't necessarily think the Chargers are going to have a field day. If there's a defense that can stop the Bills, I would have thought going into the year it would be the Texans because they've shut down Josh Allen each of the last 2 years. But, I mean, he shredded them in Week 1. You know, again, maybe the Patriots defense can find a way to limit him next week when they play each other in a big AFC East battle. But right now, Josh Allen is rightfully the MVP frontrunner. And the Bills look like one of the best teams in football. 310-840-4910. All right, I hope everybody has a great weekend. Just like that, Indiana, a big gashing run, and then 2 plays later, they punch it in the end zone. So with an extra point, they would go up by 9. And just like that, Northwestern's upset bid looks like it is on life support. All righty, we can't wait to see you guys Monday, 6 p.m. Eastern, to break down another weekend that was in college football. In the NFL, we'll have the baseball postseason set. It's going to be a reaction Monday off the chain, so you better get ready for it. Huge thanks to producer Brandon Combs. Thanks to our VP, Monty. Thanks to our guy, Lee DeLapp, in the Westwood One Studios. Thanks to my co-host, Brad Evans. Thanks to Chloe Pratt, Max Sheedy, Zach Kroll. I'm Pat Boyle. We'll see you Monday, 6 p.m. Eastern. Josh Graham's up next. This was BetMGM Tonight on Westwood One Sports.
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0: It's starting to feel chilly outside. And with spooky season nearing, the reigning national champions at Indiana look like they're going to survive a scare tonight, facing Northwestern in their Big Ten opener. The Hoosiers just cashed in a fourth quarter touchdown to go up 2 scores on the Wildcats. This game is in Bloomington. We'll keep you posted on that. Circling back to it once it finishes up. Also, Clemson just got started with Cal, and there might be a situation with Clemson's quarterback fumbling the ball and Cal running it in for a defensive touchdown. Plenty of college to get to. But first, on this Football Friday, the National Football League. Everything about the Dallas Cowboys' trip to Brazil feels wrong. It feels off. It borderline feels sacrilege. The Dallas Cowboys, America's team, is being exported overseas? You're only guaranteed 17 games in a season, 17 dates in a year, and we're giving one of those dates for the Dallas Cowboys to Brazil? They're facing the Baltimore Ravens. There's no chance that Jerry Jones likes this. Zero chance. Why else is this only the second international trip the Cowboys have gone on in the regular season? The first time they've done so in a dozen years. You don't think the NFL would want to send Dallas out more often? Of course they do. The reason it doesn't happen is because Jerry Jones probably hates this. Also, do people in Brazil really care about the Dallas Cowboys? Do Brazilians recognize the difference in brand of Dallas versus, say, the Miami Dolphins? Lamar Jackson doesn't seem to think so. And when he was asked about the Cowboys' brand ahead of this game, here's what he had to say about that translating overseas.
1: Yeah, but that's this America. That's Brazil, so we'll see. We'll see.
0: That's right. That's America. America's team. This is Brazil. Maybe the Ravens are going to be Brazil's team. Also, why schedule a cross-conference game overseas? Why schedule a cross-conference opponent for the Dallas Cowboys? Let's just think about this practically. The Ravens have been around for exactly 30 years. 30 years of existence for the Ravens after they left Cleveland. This is going to mark just the 8th matchup between the Cowboys and the Ravens. 8 meetings in 30 years. The way that cross-conference scheduling works, you only play once every 4 years. And this means you're only guaranteed 1 game per site every 8 years. Because remember, every 4, you would play in Dallas. Every 4, you'd play in Baltimore. So given that this is a Dallas home game, air quotes, Dallas is the designated home team. If you're, say, a Ravens fan that lives in Dallas-Fort Worth, lives in Arlington, and you hope one day want to see the Dallas Cowboys face the Ravens in my backyard, well, you might be looking at a 16-year stretch, maybe, maybe 16 years from now, or it'll be a 16-year gap 8 years from now. You might see Dallas face the Baltimore Ravens in Arlington again. You're just out of luck, and that's a good thing. If you're going to send Dallas overseas, there's no reason it couldn't have been against an NFC opponent. Not saying you have to send a marquee game. You don't want to send NFC East games because those are generally marquee. You don't want to take those away from, given the history of them, from Philly or Washington or New York fans. Understand that. But you couldn't, let's just look at their schedule. You couldn't have sent Dallas to play the Cardinals. You couldn't have sent Dallas to face the Buccaneers, both of whom are scheduled to play in Jerry World. You had to have them pitted against a cross-conference opponent and the Baltimore Ravens. It just seems off. If there is one silver lining to come from this game being played, in Brazil. At least there's almost no time difference to worry about. The game's going to kick off 5:30 p.m. local time in Rio de Janeiro. That is 4:30 p.m. Eastern time, only a one-hour difference. So at least it doesn't have to be played at 10:30 a.m. local time like we saw in Australia a few weeks ago. Or good thing we don't have to all wake up at 9:30 in the morning like we do at the London game, or if you're on the West Coast, 6:30 in the morning when we play the games in Europe. We've got Jim Nantz, J.J. Watt on the call. Here's the question, Will Dalton. Is Jim Nantz going to hit us with a hello, amigos, hola, amigos, on the broadcast? Are we going to get that? That would, by the way, work for Portuguese, too. Hola, amigos. Let's make sure we get Will Dalton's mic on. We'll hook him up there. This would have been a fun spot to bring Tony Romo back, too. Get Tony Romo out there. No say, Jim! No say! Jim! Jim! Jim. Almost everything about Dallas's trip to Brazil, it feels wrong, it feels sacrilege. America's team playing in Brazil. As mentioned, Will Dalton, he is the producer of this program. We've got Mondo on the board, the tallest Latino in sports talk, getting warm, getting ready for Free For All Friday. In addition to it being a Football Friday edition of Westwood One Sports Night, it's also Free For All Friday in these parts. That starts at the beginning of next hour. Will Dalton, what are you snickering about?
2: I'm just imagining if Nantz actually went, hello, amigos.
0: Well, you would say, hola, amigos. And then if you brought Romo in, brought him back to replace Nantz, no say, Jim, no say. A lot of things there. You know, getting ready for the college football slate, we are about 12 hours away from Texas, Tennessee, and Knoxville. Fire up that Rocky Top. Let's get it going. Shout out to the legend Dolly Parton, who is from the mountainous area of Tennessee. For the next hour, it is still 9-2-5 day. So a hat tip to Dolly Parton, even though we know that these are the Osbournes. Love it. Noon kick. Just hook it into my veins. Getting the Vols fired up for the Texas Longhorns. UT versus UT. All right, that's enough. Let's get into the actual game, though. Every possible result is on the table when Texas faces Tennessee early window Saturday afternoon. Everything's on the table. There's a case you can make for Texas. There's a case you can make for Tennessee. Here's the case you make for the number one ranked Texas Longhorns. They have a veteran quarterback in Arch Manning. He might be the number one pick in next year's draft. The Vols, they're going to be starting true freshman Faison Brandon. He's making his SEC debut facing the number one team in the land. Also, Tennessee has lost 14 straight games against the number one team in the country. The last time the Vols have beaten number one, more than 40 years ago. That's pre-Peyton Manning, pre-Phil Fulmer, 40 years ago. Given that's the case, and Texas has the most talented roster in America, Hook'em might win this game in a rout. But then why do the really smart folks out west, why do the odds makers only have this point spread sitting at 4.5 points? What do they know? This brings us to the case for the Tennessee Volunteers. The Vols have rolled on all three teams that they've faced so far, including a 3-touchdown win on the road at Georgia Tech that didn't even feel that close. Even though their quarterback is young, their star running back, Deshaun Bishop, he's a returning 1,000-yard rusher. Josh Heupel, he could script winning offense in his sleep. You got some pretty good edges out there. Amari Campbell transfers from Penn State. He was once a North Carolina Tar Heel. You got some talent on the edge. You have another potential draft pick on the other side of him. So can you get pressure on Arch Manning? That will be the biggest question in this game. The real case for Tennessee is less a compliment to the Vols and more an indictment of Texas. It's more of a lack of trust with Texas. This is the Longhorns' first road game of the year. Their record in road games last season, 2-3. Spotty track record for Steve Sarkisian on the road since he took the job in Austin. Let's not forget that Texas hasn't really looked like the best team in the country through three games. Yeah, they beat Ohio State, but you were down 20 points in the fourth quarter of that game. If Georgia played a pulse, they would be number one, not Texas. Playing with their food against UTSA. That wasn't in any way impressive. Arch even had a pick in the opener against Texas State. So every possible result is on the table with this game. Here is what is certain in the battle of the UTs. No matchup in the College Football Week 4 slate has the storylines that this one does. Think about this. Arch Manning will be the number 16-clad quarterback at Neyland Stadium. He's going to be wearing number 16 with Manning on his back in the stadium. The number 16 was retired for his uncle. It's shades of Peyton playing Ole Miss when he was with the Vols. But don't think he ever played in Oxford, if memory serves. Maybe it was in the Liberty Bowl, something like that. If Texas wins, they're the runaway number one team in the land. For the next 3 weeks, at least, until they have that showdown with, I think it's Ole Miss that they're going to get. That doesn't sound right. Texas gets Red River 2 weeks from now. Then it's Florida visiting Austin. Then you get Ole Miss. But until then, until close to Halloween, Texas should be good. If Tennessee wins, it's not quite as big as the biblical Alabama win 4 years ago where they tore down the goalpost and beat Bryce Young and it was 52-49. But it would be pretty close to that. Beating Arch Manning, beating the number one team in the country, ooh boy. Whatever you do, resist the temptation to bet on this game. It could be very high scoring. It also could be a win big. It could come down to the final play. Don't be surprised by whatever result you get. As a reminder, it is Free for All Friday at the top of next hour. You get to steer the ship in whatever direction you please. 1 hour a week, each week, you get to do so. Save the phone number now at 310-840-4910. We do have a question that we're asking this hour. If you won the Stanley Cup, what would you do with your one day with the cup? Each player gets the cup for one day. What would your day look like with Lord Stanley? 310-840-4910. Why are we asking that question? Well, that's a question that tonight's guest had to answer. Stanley Cup champion Jordan Martinook of the Carolina Hurricanes is going to join us a little bit later on. We'll ask him what he did with the cup. 310-840-4910. What would you do with your one day with the Stanley Cup? Cal's touchdown stood defensively. They're up 7-0 on the Clemson Tigers. Indiana allowed Northwestern to punch in a touchdown, making it a two-point game again. But Indiana starting to get its running game going with Beebe racing down the left edge, pushed out of bounds inside the 10. Indiana inside 5 minutes to go, looking for a touchdown that almost for sure would put this game away. With that in mind, the reigning champs, they're being pushed to the brink tonight in Bloomington. What have we learned about Coach Sig's Indiana Hoosiers? We'll tell you next on Westwood One Sports Night.
3: 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OU at Georgia, tomorrow at 2:30 Eastern, hear it live.
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0: Clemson trailing Cal 7-0, closing in on the end of the first quarter, but Cal has Clemson marching right down its throat at the moment. They're inside the 10, but Clemson just got called for a false start that's going to back them up a bit. Second and goal just inside the 10-yard line. Indiana up by 2 against Northwestern. Third down and goal play, and Northwestern gets called for pass interference that's going to make it first and goal from essentially 1 foot out. Indiana, if they punch in a touchdown, they're going to win that football game. This has turned into a bit of a shootout. The Hoosiers, fifth ranked in the country, 22-20. The score there, Josh Hoover couldn't get in on a quarterback keeper, second down play, running back pushing forward. He's right at the goal line. They're going to mark him short again. That sets up a third down play. So we'll get to the Hoosiers piece in just a second. A few programming notes for tonight. Free-for-all Fridays at the top of next hour. Will Dalton, Bondo, you let me know if you guys have queued up last week's caller of the week that we'll get to. That was a man named Jim in Seattle who got his best impression in to win the caller of the night distinction. But before we get to him, Carolina Hurricanes forward Jordan Martinuk, a guest on tonight's show. Our caller question for the hour, if you won the Stanley Cup, what would you do with your one day with it? Jordan Martinuk, our guest, he'll join us to tell us what he did. That's going to be at 1 a.m. Eastern time. Make sure you stick around for that. Here was Martinuk describing, here's a piece of our conversation, describing the night the Canes won the cup in Vegas earlier this summer. What was the moment from that night in Vegas that will be forever emblazoned on the mind and heart of Jordan Martinuk?
18: Obviously, that for initial time lifting it over your head is something that is kind of encapsulates what you dream about. And it was everything that you wanted and expected and more. But I'll say on the fun side of it, I got on the mic a lot that night, and I was on the mic at Catch, the restaurant in front of the entire organization, and said something there. And then we went to the club at Omnia and Caesar's Palace. I was on the mic at the club in Vegas, which I don't think that'll ever happen again unless we win it again in Vegas. But it was me and DJ Pauly D in the DJ booth, and he gave me the mic, and I was on the mic in a club in Vegas. So that's pretty cool.
0: That is pretty cool. A casual drop there at the end of, yeah, we were in Vegas. Yeah, we were partying, having won the Stanley Cup. Yeah, we ended up getting to one of the clubs. DJ Pauly D was in charge of the music, and I ended up on the mic giving the Stanley Cup to DJ Pauly D. Jim Tan Laundry. So Jordan Martinuk, our guest tonight, what would you do with your one day getting the Stanley Cup? What we were told, here's how it was described. You get 13 hours with it. 13 hours. That's what you get with the Stanley Cup. What do you do with those 13 hours? The same way that women dream their entire lives of what their wedding day is going to look like. And anybody who's been married, any man knows, the wedding day is about the bride, not the groom. The same way that is the case, every hockey player dreams about what they would do for their one day with the Stanley Cup if they should ever be fortunate enough to touch the trophy and hold it over your head. So that is the question that we have. 310-840-4910 if you want in. As promised, Free for All Friday at the top of next hour, where you get to steer the ship in whatever direction you please. Here was Jim in Seattle, last week's caller of the night, doing his best Mr. Positive impression.
19: I'm scared to death of this Saquon Barkley. What he's
0: that is not
19: do
0: the correct
19: command?
0: Call. We'll get to the right one in a bit. That's our buddy from Virginia who was terrified of Saquon Barkley. Scared of Mr. Barkley and what he was going to do to Jaden. What he was going to do to his Commanders. That was actually a pretty close game. Really, you shouldn't have been worried what Philly was going to do to Jaden Daniels. Should have been worried what Dallas was going to do, and specifically, well, in the minds of some critics, what Dan Quinn was going to do, going for it on fourth down and getting injured in that spot. This is Jim in Seattle's Mr. Positive.
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0: Pretty good. 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
20: Boom chakalaka is.
0: Josh Hoover gets around the left edge on third and goal, gets into the end zone, inside 2 minutes to go, Indiana 29, Northwestern 20. Let's talk about it. Indiana's lukewarm Big Ten opener against Northwestern that started slow with it being 2-0 after one, 12-0 at the end of the first quarter, and then turning into a fourth quarter wild shootout. It's been eye-opening. It's been illuminating, and it's not good what we're seeing from the Hoosiers. Remember, this is the first time Indiana has played legitimate competition this season. The first three opponents were North Texas, Howard, and Western Kentucky. They won those games by a combined margin of 145-16. Tonight was Indiana's first power conference opponent, which makes it inherently a more valuable sample. It was another home game in Bloomington. They still haven't been on the road. The next 2 weeks, Indiana's going to go on the road to Rutgers and Nebraska. Those games lead up to Ohio State visiting Bloomington on October 17th. And if they play the way tonight, if they play the way they did tonight against the Buckeyes, it's going to be bad news, and Kurt Cignetti knows this better than anybody. Tonight, we learned the Hoosiers are quite mortal on the offensive end. Well, it isn't fair to compare anybody to a Heisman Trophy winner that became the number one overall pick in the draft. It's pretty clear that Josh Hoover isn't Fernando Mendoza. He started slow, 4 of 9, led just one touchdown drive in the first half, missed open receivers left and right. When Indiana's offense got going, it wasn't because of the running attack. On that point, Turbo Richard wasn't the guy getting it going because Turbo Richard went down in the game. Don't forget, this is the same Turbo Richard that was held in check in the season opener largely. It didn't look like Indiana was getting as much push up front as you'd like to see a team ranked where they are facing North Texas would. The one silver lining has been the Michigan State transfer, Nick Marsh. He's been a revelation, but is he good enough to replace the production of both Omar Cooper and Elijah Surratt? That seems like a tall order. So Indiana looks like a team that has taken a step back. That's based on what we saw against Northwestern, and it should send some alarm bells, sound some alarm bells, as they start to get into the heart of their real schedule in the Big Ten. If Indiana does take a step back, it's hard to imagine the Big Ten winning their fourth straight national title. Like, if you're going to look at this from a 1,000-foot view for a second, the biggest story in college football this year is the SEC versus the Big Ten. The Big Ten's won the last three national championships. The SEC hasn't even made it to the final. Hasn't even made it to the championship game during that stretch. Given what we've seen thus far, it looks like the SEC has taken a step forward while the Big Ten has taken a noticeable step back. Ohio State and Oregon, they already have losses this year. These were supposed to be, along with Indiana, the conference's national championship frontrunners. No other Big Ten team is ranked in the top 10. These are the three, Indiana, Ohio State, and Oregon. Or those were the three in the preseason. Oregon's no longer ranked in the top 10. They're still ranked. USC's number 12, but they're home underdogs to who? You guessed it, Oregon. Penn State, 13th. They haven't played anybody, just like Indiana. Michigan's 18th. It's been well documented that the Wolverines have had their fair share of problems. And as all of this is happening, the SEC is off to a fabulous start to the season. 10-2 against P4 competition, non-conference P4 competition. That's really impressive. Opening weekend, starting 16-0, something that hasn't happened since the late 90s. Right now, they have the number one team. They have the number two team, Texas and Georgia. Ole Miss probably has the best resume up to this point. You take all three of those teams over any Big Ten team right now. You take any of those three teams. So Indiana, the reigning national champs, playing with their food against Northwestern tonight, the first real opponent that can test them, it's bad news if Indiana takes a step back, as Oregon has clearly taken a step back, and Ohio State's already taken a loss against the Texas Longhorns. Bad sign for the Big Ten as a whole. 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Northwestern has hit a field goal to make it 29-23, 56 seconds to go, and they're doing one of those skipping onside kicks that ricochets off of an Indiana defender. Ball is loose. Hoosiers recover it. Northwestern still has three timeouts, but Indiana has the ball inside a minute. It would require either a turnover or it would be beyond a miracle for Northwestern to get the ball back and then score a touchdown in order to win this game. But Indiana 29, Northwestern 23 is your count inside a minute. Indiana recovering the onside kick. Clemson trails Cal 7-3. They were only able to get a field goal out of that red zone trip, but very quickly it seems that they're getting the ball back from JKS and the Cal offense. That is early second quarter out in Berkeley. Coming up, the extreme lengths the Cleveland Browns are going to in order to ensure their quarterback doesn't get booed this weekend. Keep it here on Westwood One Sports Night.
1: 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Both bounce back from season-opening losses with big wins last week. 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
2: Nick Chubb, who signed a one-day contract this week, he's going to be honored before the game. That might distract the fans, get them disoriented if they came to the stadium with the intent on booing number four. If that doesn't do the trick, how about the best damn band in the land? Not a joke. The Ohio State Marching Band is going to be performing at halftime. See? Hey, there's so much to pay attention to and not boo. Not boo the band or Nick Chubb or the quarterback in that matter. Heck, Taylor Swift has released a song titled Cleveland. Listen to that. Rather than booing the quarterback that's wearing number four for the Browns, please. Pretty please, says the Haslams. To Deshaun's credit, he is doing his part in trying to lower the temperature with Browns fans. Maybe Tucker Kraft of the Packers could have taken note of this last night. On the field, Deshaun Watson, he maybe turned in his best performance as a Cleveland Brown in Tampa. He led two late touchdown drives, went 24 of 30 passing with two TD passes, no picks. They win the game. Then Deshaun was asked ahead of the home opener this weekend about the reception he might get from Browns fans, from the dog pound, and he gave a much better answer than he did post-booing in the preseason.
3: Yeah, I mean, the biggest thing, like, I don't never try to go at war with the fans, so I think the biggest thing is just, you know, ready for support, ready to feel their energy, ready to get this big dub for the city of Cleveland and, you know, continue this great feeling that we have this week. So that's my motto, is just keep pushing forward, find ways to win on Sunday to, you know, take advantage of the opposing team and get a W.
2: Bravo. Bravo, Deshaun. No more talk of 17 road games. No more talk of you being a big fan guy. Cheers. You did it. You did it. We're proud of you for it, Deshaun Watson. Much better answer there. See, that wasn't that hard. Deshaun Watson has done enough to let his performance dictate how he's treated Sunday in Cleveland, to dictate how the crowd reacts. It would be a surprise to see him get booed right out of the gate, but if he plays poorly, the moment he starts playing poorly, that crowd will turn on him, and he will turn on him quickly. This might be Browns-Panthers, the most underrated game of this loaded Week 3 slate. Because it's easy to just look at the teams and say, Panthers-Browns? No thank you. Neither of these teams are going to be contenders. This could be disgusting. But the Deshaun fan angle is intriguing. It's enough intriguing to keep it on one of your multi-view screens. Also, if Deshaun, he can get the ball out to his skill guys, Cleveland has a ton of them. Quinshon Judkins has looked good to start the year. We heard all this talk about the receivers that they drafted. Whether it be Boston or Casey Concepcion, they've got targets, good tight end play. Then you have the Carolina Panthers, who have been a very entertaining watch through the first 2 weeks. They're off. They've cracked 30 points the first 2 weeks. The defense, you don't know what you're going to get. The defense allowed 59 in week one, but then they gave up just three in Atlanta last week. Devin Lloyd had one of the best games you will ever see a player have, with 9 tackles, 2 interceptions. One of them ran back. And he's out this week. He's not going to play. Saw that two receivers.

0: are also on the injury report for the Panthers. So if you're Cleveland, this seems like an opportunity for you to get back in the good graces of your fans, in front of your fans, if you're Deshaun Watson, but also get back into the thick of things in the AFC North hunt as well. A reminder that we're going to be reacting to Panthers, Browns, Ravens, Cowboys right away on Sunday afternoon. You don't have to wait till Monday when most of the talking heads are reacting to things, because we have NFL Instant Gram Sunday evening, 7 o'clock Eastern time, reacting to all the action we see prior to Sunday Night Football in Denver this week. So make sure you join us. It's on YouTube. It's on X exclusively. NFL Instant Gram. No breaks. Just Will Dalton and I reacting to what we see in the NFL slate in real time. NFL Instant Gram. We hope you can join us then. Make sure, if you haven't already, that you're subscribed to our YouTube channel to find that. Ring the notification bell. That'll tell you when we're live. You can watch the show in addition to listening to it. Heck, you could do that right now. Searching Westwood One Sports Night. However and wherever you're listening or watching, we greatly appreciate you spending time with us. Indiana, Northwestern did go final. Indiana 29, Northwestern 23. The reigning national champions playing a barn burner. The only game that they've had in the last year and a half since the Notre Dame loss in the CFP 2024 was maybe the Ohio State Big Ten championship game. Well, the national championship against Miami as well. Indiana hasn't played a ton of close games this year. This is the first time they played a P4 opponent, so that's a bit of a scare that you have there. Cal is leading Clemson 7-3 at the moment. And Clemson is marching inside the red zone, looking to go in front this game. 7 minutes left to go in the second quarter. Speaking of ACC action, do want to take a moment to tell you about one of my friends that tragically we lost this week. It was devastating to learn Tuesday night about the passing of Chris Spatola, who was 47 years old, an ESPN college basketball analyst, but that only tells part of the story of who Chris Spatola was. The man was a combat veteran in the Middle East for the U.S. Army. He played basketball for Army once upon a time. Once he came back stateside, he became a coach. And who did he coach for? That would be Mike Krzyzewski and the Duke Blue Devils. And how did he do in doing so? Well, he was part of the squad that won a national championship in 2010. That was John Shire's senior year as a player. Chris Spatola, an American veteran, a national championship winning coach, an ESPN commentator, son-in-law for Mike Krzyzewski as well. If that doesn't tell you how he felt about Chris Spatola, I don't know what else would. Quite literally, a great enough man to get the blessing of Coach K in marrying one of his daughters. But for me personally, he might have been the first person in the industry I love so much, not just sports media, but specifically college basketball. Growing up on Tobacco Road, he's called Durham and Raleigh his home for such a long time, that took me seriously. See, I didn't go to any of the ACC schools. So when people say, hey, who do you root for, Duke or North Carolina in the state of North Carolina? I say, neither. Respect them both. Grew up watching the game, love the game. It's my favorite thing that I do. Been to every Duke-North Carolina game outside of COVID since 2019. But I went to East Carolina University. That's not a place that's known for its basketball pedigree. So being an alum there, getting plugged into the ACC and, you know, trying to be respected among people who are have already earned that respect. Not the easiest thing to do. And Chris Spitola was one of the first people that looked at me and said, this guy has passion. This guy is trying to learn. This guy is wanting to work hard. And he took me seriously. And it meant a lot. And then once I got my own platform, got my own show, anytime I asked to have him on, it wasn't an if question. It was always a when. Hey, when do you want me? When do you? And then I'd see him at games. And gosh, he would just be so straightforward in the way that he'd break down a game. And there's currency in that. When you, the way he's able to break down basketball, his knowledge, but also just his earnestness, that's in short supply nowadays in 2026. So when I learned the news on Tuesday night, it was really hard to comprehend, because 47 is just too damn young. It's too damn young for somebody who had already accomplished so much and lived so much life within those 47 years. So I think about the Krzyzewskis. I think about, obviously, the Spitolas, his family. Think about our friends at ESPN and his friends at ACC Radio, at Sirius, because it's a devastating loss for all of us who love college basketball, who, you know, also love this country too, because he was quite a representative of the U.S. Army and representing what it means to be an American. I really looked up to Chris Spitola, and it was tough to get that news earlier this week. Shifting things. At the top of next hour, it's your opportunity to steer the ship in whatever direction you please. Whatever's on your heart, you can tell us. This is the time where you get to play programmer, because we get so many of those emails. Hey, you don't talk enough about this. You don't spend enough time talking about my team. Well, for the next hour and the next hour only, you get to call us and steer the ship. The Jimmy Buffett music will play. The margaritas will be out, or in my case, a ton of Gatorade Zero and Starburst, these sour mini Starburst bites. It's good fun. Save the phone number now, or call the phone number now. 310-840-4910. Free for All Friday. And when we kick off Free for All Friday with your calls, there is an NFL game on Sunday that has more meaning than any other game that's going to be played. And frankly, I don't even think it's close. That game and the start of Free for All Friday next on Westwood One Sports Night.
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1: For this hour and this hour only, you get to steer the ship as the Jimmy Buffett plays and the margaritas pour, or in my case, Gatorade Zero, Glacier Cherry, and Glacier Freeze flavors in our studio. 310-840-4910. There is an NFL matchup that rises above all the others in importance that we'll get to momentarily. It's king up first, but let's get to the phones. 310-840-4910. Last week's caller of the week for Free For All Friday, doing a Mr. Positive impression, is Jim in Seattle. Jim, you get us started this week. Jim, are you with us from Seattle? We're off to a roaring start on Free For All Friday. Jim, do you have us
2: now?
1: Can
2: you hear me?
1: Yeah, we have you.
2: Okay, so right now, places like Masters Golf Tournament and shows like Dave Chappelle, Kevin Hart, cell phones are banned. Can't even bring it to the facility. Now, this week, there's some controversy between Mike McDonald and Sean Payton, where Seahawks fans at the Seahawks practice facility were allowed to bring in cell phones and video stuff. Where should cell phones be banned when it comes to, like, sports?
1: Yeah, I appreciate the call. It's a good question. There are places where that is a luxury. You think about the Masters, for example. Celebrities love going to Augusta, one, because it's beautiful and it's exclusive. That always helps. But another reason they like going to Augusta is because, and they'll tell you, you don't have people asking for selfies left and right everywhere you go, and also your every move isn't being filmed, so you can kind of interact like a normal human in the world. Golf tournaments feel like they're elevated by not having phones out. But then you might turn away younger people that won't go otherwise, unless they have access to their phone. It's a very small list. It's a very short list of things that people would accept not being able to have access to their phone. But it is a good thought exercise. 310-840-4910. Let's go to Mr. Positive. So the guy who impersonated you is now the one that won the caller of the night last week. Mr. Positive, let's see if you can bring it this week.
3: To my warriors, as I go deep inside your psyche and electrify your soul with some positive vibes, remember, you must seize the moment and live for the day. Make each second count in a positive way. Boom shakalaka. Warriors, look to the sky. I will be there, reaching out to you, believing in you. Damn it, go for your dreams. Damn it, go for your dreams. And lastly, Justin Verlander, make me proud. It's your last game. Ow!
1: There goes Mr. Positive. Honestly, don't quite know what to do with that other than to do the boom shakalaka sound and to do the karate chop. It's really the only thing we know what to do there. Somebody emailed me asking, what does Mr. Positive do for a living? I don't know anything else other than the calls that we have from Mr. Positive. It's an intriguing phone call each and every week. 310-840-4910. Free For All Friday. Your calls welcome. This hour only, you get to steer the ship. As promised, without question, Texans-Colts is the most important game week 3 of the NFL slate. It's not even close that this game matters more than any other across the slate. because it's the one matchup that pits two 0-2 teams against each other. That essentially makes this an elimination game for the loser. Since 1990, teams that start the season 0-3 have made the playoffs 2.9% of the time, less than 3%. Juxtapose that with the percentages when you start 1-2. Over the same period of time, 1-2 teams have made the postseason over 25% of the time. 1-4 do. The odds are 12 times better of you making the playoffs if you are 1-2 than if you're 0-3. Given Houston and Indy have both played playoff teams to open up the season, Indy facing Baltimore and the Chiefs, Houston facing the Buffalo Bills and the Cincinnati Bengals, and they've lost games in heartbreaking fashion. That finish at Arrowhead on Sunday Night Football for the Colts in OT and the Bills. You had the interception in your hand, Houston, to wrap that game up, and then the Bills scored a touchdown the next play. You lose by 5. There is a case to make for both of these teams being good, but not if they start 0-3. Focusing on the Texans, we have no clue who this team really is. While C.J. Stroud's struggles have been well documented, the much-lauded defense, it's been a liability. 24th in points allowed, 27th in yards per play. They haven't forced a turnover yet. And it's easy to say, well, they're just facing Josh Allen and Joe Burrow. That's the reason why they got off to such a slow start. But also, both those games were in Houston. And the Texans, they weren't really close last Sunday. That was a 2-score loss. Now, they're in a must-win setting. It's their first road date of the year. It's a division game. But if you're looking for optimism, the Texans, they were just the 7th team in NFL history to start 0-3 and make the playoffs a year ago. So they got off to a slow start last year, got hot. But can lightning strike twice? You don't want to play those chances. So that's the Texans. The pressure that Houston faces, though, pales in comparison on the heat on the Indianapolis Colts. The Colts, they've chosen to push all their chips in with Daniel Jones because you had the Sauce Gardner trade a year ago. They don't have a first-round pick. They didn't have one this past year. They don't have one next year. So there's no option to tank with a strong quarterback class ahead. The team's on the brink of wholesale changes. Just look at their owner writing on her little notepad. Wonder what notes she was taking. Maybe she's taking note of GM Chris Ballard, who's on the last year of his contract and made that trade with the Jets last year and whiffed on Anthony Richardson. Maybe Shane Steichen's on the hot seat as well. It would seem he is. They're a home team on Sunday. A week after coming a grazed fingertip in overtime, coming a 1 inch or so away from winning that game at Arrowhead, the Colts could be 0-3 with 10 straight losses dating back to last year. Texans Colts, that is the most important game of the week. 310-840-4910 if you want in. Looking at the line right now, 10 deep, and we've got all sorts of states represented. So let's blow through these free-for-all Friday calls. Let's go to Mike. He's in Pennsylvania. Mike, where are you steering the ship?
4: Hi. I'm concerned about this act that's pending in Congress, the so-called Protect College Sports Act, where it seems, at least that I've been following, the debate has been one-sided, where you have the television networks, the conferences, Nick Saban, Pat McAfee, Senator Cruz, all steering the conversation toward something has to be done to protect the college sports, but I don't see any viewpoint from the players themselves getting a say. It seems that they're trying to protect the sport against really the athletes that generate a lot of the revenue.
1: What would you call all these lawsuits then? Are those the athletes being represented? Because I'd say that is a pretty strong representation when you got lawyers and agents every 5 seconds trying to contest everything the NCAA does.
4: But I think there's a conflict in the media where the players' positions aren't being adequately represented, either on college game day.
1: Okay, you could criticize that one outlet, but I'm saying that look at the New York Times, look at The Athletic, look at everywhere. Spencer Hall just had a long thing about it. It seems that I think it's pretty fair in the coverage. People are representing both sides. Read Jay Billis's social media feed. I mean, goodness, we're hearing all sides of it.
4: But the act itself does not make any provision. They want to impose a salary cap where the players aren't even a party to this legislation. That in and of itself is unfair. How can you impose a salary cap where there's no collective bargaining?
1: Oh, it is a problem, but here's the part that's also one-sided that truly doesn't get the attention it deserves. And Mike, appreciate the call from Pennsylvania. It's that the players, the real dilemma in college sports, at the core of it, is what you're describing. Why haven't we gotten to a CBA? And the reason is that both sides don't really want it. Players, they like the chaotic structure that might allow for them to win in court and to make crazy amounts of money in ways that are unstable. Agents would like that too. Right now, it benefits them greatly. University presidents fear a CBA because when you look at pro sports leagues that have CBAs, the payout between players in the leagues generally float at around 50-50, and universities and athletic departments know that the players aren't getting close to 50-50 as it stands right now. The reason you need Congress or you need government to get involved in it is, well, the instability that comes from this conflict is something that only the government can resolve if those two sides can't come together. But secondarily, it's the players don't want to be employees, and the universities don't want them to be subject to workers' comp either. So they need some sort of special category that only can be given by Congress, where in some ways you're treated like employees in ways that benefit at least one of the two sides, hopefully both, but you're not traditionally employees the way that you and I might be. As you could tell, it's pretty complex. Let's go to Israel. He's in Atlanta. 310-840-4910. Israel, where are you steering the ship?
5: Oh, yo, Josh Graham, man. Before I get to my point, first of all, I want to say how much I appreciate, how much love y'all show to my good friend, an amazing person, Mr. Positive, man, Greg, man. That's my dog. Y'all really do represent, right? Now, as far as why we're going for Free Fire Friday, as far as the family cup is concerned, let me tell you, man, I would take it to my family reunion down in the country, down in Thompson, Georgia, okay? I would make moonshine in it, okay? I would cook in it. And any baby, any pet, puppy, kitten, anything that could fit in it, I'll put in there and take pictures with it. I would make sure my entire family got a chance to experience, okay, what I consider the greatest trophy in all of North American sports. I only say North America. I don't know about the rest of the world. But I would do that, my brother. And I also, how about my Falcons? How about I got a triple parlay with the Falcons. I took the points, Bijan, for any time, and I got my boy Drake. I only put it on 50 yards, so I didn't make as much. I should have put it on 100. And that's what I want to talk about. And let's go, Mr. Positive. That's my dog.
1: That's great, Israel. And, yes, congrats to your Falcons. Not enough people giving them love today because Green Bay has been the focus of things, but right back in the hunt in the NFC South race. 310-840-4910. We see all of you guys across the country wanting in on Free For All Friday. We'll get to more of your calls momentarily. And in addition to that, there are three games. Now that it is Saturday on the East Coast, three games and three different windows that will shape the entire week in college football. We'll tell you what those are in addition to getting to your Free For All Friday calls next on Westwood One Sports Night.
0: The Packers got blown out by the previously lifeless Falcons on Thursday Night Football. 4 3-and-outs, 16 rushing yards. Is Matt LaFleur close to becoming Matt LaFired? Westwood One Sports.
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1: 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You get to steer the ship during Free for All Friday this hour only. We'll get to the three marquee college football matchups in just a bit. Let's go first, though, to Alec, who's in Chicago. He wants in. Where do you want to steer the ship, Alec?
19: I got three quick things. I'll be super fast. First, the Cowboys. I'm a huge Cowboys fan, and we do not match up well against the Ravens whatsoever. I think they are going to destroy us, so you can confidently smash that money line. Second, I wholeheartedly believe Keaton Wagler out of Illinois is going to be a future stud. He reminds me a lot of like LaMelo Ball and Steph Curry. And then I got a quick little joke for you.
1: Please.
19: What is a pirate's favorite letter?
1: Arg.
19: No, matey, it's the C.
1: Oh, thank you, Alec. That's a great call.
19: Yeah, you're welcome.
1: Gonna miss watching Keaton Wagler in college basketball. No, he was only there for 1 year. Kind of crazy that he got out of the state of Kansas, not being recruited by either KU or K-State, gets to Illinois, has the big year, they get to the Final Four. That's going to be a preseason top five team as well, just loaded all over the place. And we're just a little over a month away from the start of college basketball. Might have some exciting college basketball news to share with everybody in a couple of weeks, but that can wait. 310-840-4910. Let's go to Landon. He's in Texas. Landon, where are you steering the ship on Free for All Friday?
20: I want to know if like the Texas Rangers have a chance at the postseason, because right now the Astros are losing. So they just can't seem to win when the Rangers lose.
1: Yeah, it's one of those things. I'm one of those fans that root for a borderline team. Appreciate the call from Texas. I'm a Baltimore Orioles fan who, up until yesterday, was not eliminated mathematically. You're following the AL West race, and then whoever loses out of the AL West race will not make the postseason, with the White Sox having clinched. Don't really see either of these teams making noise in the AL West, but the thing is, in baseball, you just get hot and crazy things can happen. Look at the Diamondbacks. Look at when the Braves won. The Nationals as well. You're right. The Athletics are up 6-5 in the bottom of the eighth on the Houston Astros at the moment. Those Texas Rangers we're keeping an eye on this weekend. And you're right to point out that they lost to Minnesota 10-2. That's a bummer. That's a tough one. 310-840-4910. How about Lauren, who's in Boston? Lauren, where are you steering the ship?
21: Hello, Josh. I'm going to be steering the ship to a former North Carolina Tar Heel great, Drake May, currently quarterbacking the New England Patriots. Since we have a nor'easter rolling through Boston, the sky is quite literally falling and figuratively falling for some Patriots fans. So I'm curious if you have an opinion on the player we both once formerly covered in North Carolina.
1: Oh, is this my friend Lauren Walsh? Is that possible?
21: Yes, it is.
1: Oh, my goodness. Gosh, I'd miss you, Lauren. I hope we can catch up sometime soon. Thanks for listening on our friends, courtesy of our friends at WEEI out in Boston. There's Lauren in Boston. I'll answer the question this way. If you are a Boston sports fan, then get yourself to the state of Florida, because we learned today with that nor'eastern that you've got the Red Sox playing at Tropicana Field against the Cubs, because that's normal. And then you got the Jaguars hosting those New England Patriots in a game. Will Dalton, interested in your thought on this, because you know Lauren as well, whether or not.
21: Oh, hi, Will.
1: Yeah, say hi, Will Dalton. How about you be polite and not so quiet?
22: Hi, Lauren.
1: There you go.
22: I'm the producer. What am I just going to barge in?
1: No, it's just, you're, I mean, we're all friends around here. That's all we
22: Hello.
1: Yes, Will Dalton, you're the Tar Heel fan. You should probably be the one to answer that question. Drake May, are you in? Are you worried about your boy?
22: Of course. I'm not worried about Drake May. Okay. Not at all. Especially once he gets AJ Brown back.
1: I'm not worried about anything.
22: He's got Mac Hollins, Tar Heel legend.
21: That won't be for another 3 weeks minimum that they get AJ back.
1: I'll say this on the national platform here. Check out Lauren Walsh's work. She covers the Boston sports scene about as well as anybody. We love you, Lauren. Thanks for calling in. It's good to hear from you.
2: Yeah.
21: Oh, thanks, Josh.
2: Bye, Lauren.
21: Miss you guys.
1: Oh, no doubt.
2: All right, bye, Lauren.
1: As good as it gets. Now you can turn your mic off, Will. And let's go to someone else. 310-840-4910. I'm not worried about Drake May yet. No on WEEI and on Boston Sports Talk Radio. You get the overreactions. We're not quite there yet. How about we go to another one in Boston? That's where Derek is. Derek, do you want in on Drake May as well?
3: Oh, see, this is a perfect segue. See, I was ready to give you guys a lot of beef for not giving a lot of Boston love. You brought up the postseason, didn't bring up the Red Sox summer.
1: Well, don't give me credit. I mean, give Lauren Walsh, who covers the Boston sports scene about as anybody.
3: I'm going to look her up.
1: She's the best.
3: I like that. I think Drake May is going to have a turnaround just like the Red Sox did this summer. I think that he's going to finish in the MVP conversation again. But more importantly, Josh, because it's Friday, and I got a question for you, right? Josh, when you get tacos, do you turn your head to that taco, let that taco dominate you, or do you turn the taco? I just want to hear you answer that question.
1: Thank you, Derek.
22: I love this question.
1: Do you let the taco dominate you? I turn the head because I am a hard taco shell type. I'm not a soft taco guy. So if you're bringing the hard shell towards your mouth, it doesn't really fit so well straight on. You got to turn it sideways. Versus the soft shell is more malleable. So if you can disallow it from, I suppose, dominating you. I'm going to be honest. I don't know what he's talking about in terms of the taco dominating you. What does that even look like?
22: I don't know. You just gotta take charge of it. You know, you got to handle it.
1: Think Derek in Boston. Think Boston's taking the cake right now in terms of caller of the night on Free For All Friday.
22: Yeah.
1: Let's see what Alan in Toronto's got for us. 310-840-4910. Alan, what do you got Free For All Friday?
4: Hats off to the 2026 Chicago White Sox. They're six games above 500. And it was an absolute hopeless situation the last 3 years. 2023, 61 and 101. 2024, the worst ever, 41 and 121. And 2005, just last year, 60 and 102. And after a 5-3 victory over Cleveland on August the 9th, they improved on their 2025 record already. And imagine reaching postseason after three consecutive 100-loss seasons. It has never happened before. And they had their 81st win against in a slugfest against Kansas City just 2 nights ago, 14-11. What a bash. What a party. And then 2 days later, they beat Chicago 9-1. And just last night, they beat Colorado Rockies 101. So Colorado Rockies and L.A. Angels get their blueprint. My mother told me once, many, many years ago when I was a youngster, behind every cloud, there's a silver lining. And my father told me a few years ago, too, the darkest hours come just before dawn. And they were their darkest hours the last 3 years. And look at them. You know, hats off to them. They made a big, big improvement this year. So 83 and 77 is not much above 500. But considering they were in such a hopeless situation 2 years ago, hats off to them.
1: Yeah, I'll double down on that. Thank you, Alan, for the call. Their preseason win total, according to our friends in Vegas, was 67.5. And they're over that by, 15 games? And to second the historical point, the White Sox and Cubs clinched postseason berths within 2 minutes of each other on Thursday, yesterday. And it is just the fourth time ever that the Cubs and White Sox make the playoffs in the same year. The other years, 1906, 2008, at 2020, which barely counts because they only played 60 games and they had a weird format where a lot more teams got in. So it doesn't happen very often. What a year it's been in the Windy City. 310-840-4910. Let's go to the Windy City. That's where Peter is. Peter, what do you got? Hi, Peter. Peter from Chicago. What's happening? I hear Alan's voice. 310-840-4910. Sorry, Peter. Let's go to Evan. He's in Iowa. Evan, where are you steering the ship on Free For All Friday?
2: How are we doing? I wanted to, first of all, the taco dominating me, I will admit that happens. That's killing me.
1: Well, paint the picture. What does it look like when a taco dominates you? Is it that there's a bunch of sauce on your face?
2: Your whole neck. Oh, when is sauce never covering your face? But anyway, the main reason I'm calling, I want to know what your thoughts were on the Iowa-Michigan football game tomorrow. And then my last question for you related to food is hot dog. Is that a sandwich? Thanks. Have a good night.
1: Hot dog's not a sandwich, and I'm not going to do the boring thing. You know, remember when during the Oscars, Nikki Glaser was hosting and she made the Leo DiCaprio joke where she said something about him dating somebody that's like half his age. And she said, I'm going to be honest, that joke felt cheap. Everybody makes that joke. You know, we don't know anything about you, man. And a great joke followed that. The easy, lazy thing to say is defense in an Iowa-Michigan game. Under. You know what I'm going to say with the line being, or the total being 38.5, comically low? Over. Over 38.5. Iowa's got skill guys that they don't normally have. And I think Bryce Underwood's going to be able to, with his feet, unlock some scoring opportunities for Michigan. So more points than the experts think in Iowa-Michigan. That's what I say. How about Emily in San Diego? 310-840-4910. Where are you steering the ship, Emily?
5: First of all, Josh, I want to ask you a question. Why do you say San Diego?
1: Have you ever seen the movie Anchorman?
5: Okay. I was already told that already, and I'll have to watch that. I have not.
1: You have not seen Anchorman, and you live in San Diego?
5: No, because I don't like Will Ferrell.
1: Well, that's the best Will Ferrell movie. Maybe you'll like Will Ferrell if you watch the best Will Ferrell movie.
5: Well, I was already told I can go to YouTube and find out I already know the answer, but I can pull that up on YouTube.
1: Oh, you could just watch.
5: Who answered the phone?
1: I could quote the entire movie. That is maybe the only movie that I can quote like from beginning to end, every bit of Anchorman. It might be my favorite comedy. In fact, I think it is. It's my favorite comedy. I love Anchorman.
5: Is that what got you into the business?
1: Maybe. Emily,
5: maybe.
1: I'll make a commitment to you. See, Will Dalton, I used to make him watch movies each and every week that he had not seen. Anchorman was included. If you watch Anchorman and agree to call us back, we'll allow for you to have a movie review on the show. You tell us what you think of the movie Anchorman upon watching it for the first time.
5: Okay. Well, I called. The reason I called is because I wanted to let you know, and because you probably wanted to know this important date, is that on Sunday, it's my birthday.
1: Ooh, well, consider this my birthday gift to you. A movie recommendation and then an invitation to tell us about the movie on 300-plus stations across the country in Canada, Emily. Happy birthday.
5: I just don't know that. I'm seven decades old.
1: 70! Congrats. Congrats.
5: Well, thanks. On this important day, on that important day also, I thought I would bring up that Elvis Presley was the first time on Ed Sullivan.
1: 70 years
5: That's
1: ago.
5: That's what happened on September 27, 1956.
1: And Emily was born as well. Happy birthday, Emily. Thank you so much for the call. It's good to hear from you.
5: Yeah.
1: And enjoy Anchorman. Let me know what you think. 310-840-4910 if you want in on the program. Let's go to a state we haven't been to yet. Have we gone to the state of Florida? Don't think we have. Let's go to Michael. He's in Florida. Michael, Where are you steering the ship?
6: Hello. Yes. How you doing?
1: I'm well.
6: I just wanted to call. You know, I'm a big sports fan.
1: Yeah.
6: And last night, I had no interest in that Green Bay Falcon game, except, you know, I'm a Dolphin fan, and I don't know what's going on with Tua. But I thought that was going to be a wipeout by Green Bay. And then I see the score, and the Falcons clobbered them. I couldn't believe it.
1: All right. Thank you, Michael, in Florida. It was a rout. A lot of people didn't see it coming, but the NFL, man, this is what it's been through 2 weeks in one game. Try being in a survivor pool. Everybody picking the Chargers in week one, and then in week two, you have the Bucks losing to the Cleveland Browns, and now the Green Bay Packers losing. Just makes you think that everybody should be nervous this early on in the season with some of these erratic results all over the place. And you can catch primetime games on Westwood One Sports, by the way, including Thursday Night Football, the Falcons. You better get used to watching the Falcons, by the way, because they're on Monday Night Football next week against the Saints, and then the week after that, they're Sunday Night Football against the Ravens. So get used to it. Leon in Baltimore. We haven't been to Baltimore. Let's do that. Leon, where are you steering the ship?
7: Hey, Josh, listen. I'm steering the ship somewhere it probably hasn't been before, and I don't listen to your show all the time.
1: Yeah.
7: But I haven't heard this conversation, and here we go. Let's get more kids, more people, period, to play a sport that was popular in the 80s and early 90s and late 70s, racquetball. Let's get kids away from pickleball. Let's get them on the racquetball court. It's the perfect sport for a kid who says they're not an athlete and they didn't make it in a team sport and don't want to play another individual sport. Racquetball is the sport for kids. And I coach racquetball in Baltimore. And here's one of the things I hear, Josh. I hear from parents, oh, I played racquetball with the ball. And I say, yeah, because you didn't learn to play it the right way. You didn't have proper coaching. I'm going to give your kids the right coach. They're going to learn to play racquetball. They're going to have a great deal of fun learning how to do it. Every kid ought to play racquetball. And here's my next quick point. If you're coaching a youth sport, whoever it is, whatever sport you're coaching, you ought to be teaching the kids accountability, leadership, determination, and sportsmanship. And stop talking about we got to charge so much to get kids to travel and all of that stuff. Coaches, do it for the right reason. Serve your communities the right way. Josh, that's what I have to say. That's where I'm steering the ship tonight.
1: Thank you, Leon, in Baltimore. Just side, putting the chopper sideways towards pickleball. Not towards... The question I'd have is, if you're not going to play pickleball, why not just play tennis? But passionate enough, we'll just let him cook. We'll just let him have that. Will, you play tennis. Why don't you play racquetball?
22: You know, I don't know. Like, I've never really thought to play racquetball before.
1: Now, really I bet you have. Now I bet you have.
22: Oh, that I'd be afraid not to.
1: Leon in Baltimore is all over you. Racquetball! top of the next hour, we've got Jordan Martinook, Stanley Cup champion from the Carolina Hurricanes, that's going to join us. Did you know that the hockey season starts next Tuesday night? Kind of nuts. So we'll be talking about his celebrations with the Cup, which may or may not include DJ Pauly D and Chad Kroeger from Nickelback. That's at the top of next hour, the last of your free-for-all Friday calls at 310-840-4910. We'll get to the major games of the college football slate, and in the NFL, potential playoff matchups in the month of September. That's next on Westwood One Sports Night.
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1: Baylor's supposed to be a Christian college. 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
10: Don't think we're going to have time to explore the New York Times top 100 TV shows of the century. Will Dalton, what was that vampire show that you said was one of the greatest TV shows of the 21st century?
11: That The Vampire Diaries.
10: That is not on the top 100 of the New York Times top 100 TV shows. You said, it's one of the 10 best according to this link I saw. And then I looked up the link and it was top 10 vampire TV shows.
11: It's a great show, man. I'm telling you.
10: Yeah, that's a pretty niche genre. It's like saying, you know, tell you what, The Good Wife is one of the top 10 shows ever that feature the words good and wife in the title. Whoa. How about that? 310, it's one of the top 10 shows featuring Ted Danson. 310.

0: 840-4910 if you want in. Free for all Friday. Jordan Martinook, Stanley Cup winner of the Carolina Hurricanes, going to join us in 15 minutes. Let's go to Larry. He's in Detroit. Larry, where are you steering the ship?
1: Hey, Josh, how's it going?
0: It's going quite well.
1: All right, I'll steer it here in Detroit. It's a big day for us tomorrow. The Tigers game is sold out. They had almost 40,000 there tonight. It's Justin Verlander weekend. So we're not a playoff team, but this is his last career start tomorrow. So I got a question for you. 20 years in the MLB, you know, he's played on the World Series teams with us. He's won a few with the Astros. Do you think he goes in as an Astro or a Tiger? I'm pretty sure it'll be a Tiger. That's my opinion. And then also, what is your over-under tomorrow on his innings and strikeouts?
0: Good questions. I have no idea how long he'll go. Appreciate the call, by the way, from Michigan. Shout out to our friends on the ticket. He certainly will go in a Tiger. He finishes his career a Tiger, and he spent 13 years there. The first 13 years of his career, his best years as a Detroit Tiger, even though he did not win the World Series until he went to Houston. But I also just think, as a fan of college baseball, about his time in college as well. He went to Old Dominion, not exactly a hotbed for baseball, and a Virginia kid standing out at ODU, making his way to the majors and having this type of career. It's magical stuff, and hoping that Justin Verlander has one more moment this weekend in the Motor City. 310-840-4910. Let's go to Abraham. He's in Chicago. Abraham, where are you steering the ship?
2: Hey, Josh. I'm calling from Chicago here. I just wanted to ask a question about the White Sox. Super pumped about them clinching the playoffs after a few hundred lost seasons. Still kind of basking in the, surprise of it. But I wanted to ask you what you think their chances are of making a splash in the playoffs. Feel like they have a decent shot against Rangers or Astros, and then against the Guardians too. But just curious to hear your thoughts on it.
0: Yeah,
2: thanks
0: well,
2: for having me on.
0: Thank you, Abraham. Appreciate that. It has been a magical year for the White Sox. Will Dalton, have you seen the interview? What are you snickering about over there? What did the guy say? I didn't even see it.
3: This guy in our comments said he knows he liked me for a reason. I guess he likes
0: What's
3: the fact
0: that
3: I like the Vampire Diaries.
0: Did you see the interview with Murakami?
3: In the locker room?
0: Yes.
3: After the game?
0: I sent this to Mondo and you. Mondo, see if in the next few minutes we can pull this interview. Just want to hear it, Murakami, since we're bringing up the White Sox, because it might be the best interview I've heard this year. Might just be. Hard to rule out the White Sox, because if you doubted them before, they've made you look foolish. Plus, they might have Jesus on their side. I mean, the Pope is from Chicago. He's a White Sox fan, and this happens. Coincidence? Coincidence. We'll get to the Murakami sound in a bit. 310-840-4910. Let's do Nick in Ohio. This is the last of our free-for-all Friday calls. Nick in Ohio, where are you steering the ship?
4: How bad are the Pittsburgh Steelers? And is Aaron Rodgers as bad as he looks? And do we have to sit Aaron Rodgers on his farewell season? Is that an option? What do you say?
0: We'll see after Sunday. Nick, appreciate the call, because got a sneaky suspicion that Aaron's going to be able to move the ball better than you think this coming week. The Patriots defense is really good. The Falcons defense, not so much, and he didn't look great. Aaron had a great year last year for his standard and for most QB standards. For his age of standard, probably the best way to say it. I wouldn't write him off completely. Certainly wouldn't be talking about him being benched yet. But we'll see. Steelers-Bengals, that's an interesting one that's coming up on Sunday. Before we get to that Murakami sound, most intriguing matchups this weekend in college. How perfect is this? You have three games in three different windows that are going to shape week four of the college slate. You have Tennessee, Texas. All eyes are going to be on Rocky Top at high noon. You got a Manning wearing number 16 in the stadium. His uncle's number 16 is retired. That's fun. At 3:30 Eastern, you have Ole Miss visiting the Swamp. Ole Miss is coming off the most emotional win you can have, with Lane Kiffin returning and you getting your revenge. And now Ole Miss is an underdog going to Florida. That's going to be compelling as hell. Oregon pitted against USC. USC is unbeaten. Oregon has a loss. Oregon's favored by 3 in the Coliseum. Lincoln Riley, what are you going to do about it is the question. And then you get to the NFL. These are games that you might see in the playoffs. Patriots at Jaguars. It seems those teams play a lot in the playoffs. Rams, Broncos. Sunday Night Football on Westwood One Sports. Cowboys, Ravens. And then there are a lot of games we haven't hit on yet. We talked briefly about Bengals, Steelers, but Vikings, Bucks. Bucks are 0-2. Vikings are 2-0. That seems to be a huge differentiator of a game. The Saints are 1-1. The Raiders are 2-0, and they're visiting the Dome. This is the Saints' home opener. Lot of games. It's a great slate of NFL games, a great slate of college. Can't wait to watch it all. But the best sound you're probably going to hear in all of Free For All Friday, if you haven't heard it yet. What a year the White Sox have had with their rookie Murakami right at the center of it. And this is the locker room interview after they clinched a playoff appearance yesterday.
5: How's it going so far?
6: 100! Okay! 100!
5: How many champagne bottles have you opened so far?
6: 100!
5: What does it mean just to be able to celebrate with this team?
6: I am a champagne!
0: I just wasn't ready at all for that. 100! 100! Great answers to the question. I wonder if he didn't understand what the question was because there is a language gap, Will. At any time he doesn't know the answer to the question or understand what's being asked, if his default is just to yell, I am Japanese!
6: I am a Japanese!
0: You know? The next time a caller throws me off and I don't know what to answer, I'm just going to hit them with, I am Japanese!
3: Oh, my God.
0: Oh, what a way to put a bow on Free For All Friday, because we have a tremendous guest. This might be something you thought would be featured in Free For All Friday. Hockey? Yeah. The season starts next Tuesday. Jordan Martinook might have the best personality on the Stanley Cup champion Carolina Hurricanes. He is known as the Marty Party. He is so much fun. And he will tell us what he did with his day with the Stanley Cup and how the Cup celebration led him to DJ Paulie D's DJ booth when Marty joins us next.
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0: NFL season begins next Tuesday night, which is why it's a perfect time to welcome in a member of the Stanley Cup champion Carolina Hurricanes. It is Canes forward Jordan Martinook that's now with us. Some have nicknamed you the Marty Party, Jordan. So with that in mind, at what point did this summer, did the celebration stop and you begin to sober up and realize the season is ahead?
1: Probably like when I got home for the summer. You're not around your teammates and all the guys that you kind of did everything with. So definitely kind of takes your mind off. Then I was at Freddie Anderson's wedding, and then you get talking about it. You just have, it's almost better because it like goes out of your mind, and then you get little things that kind of make you remember every good thing about it. So yeah, it was once I got home and kind of you get training again and it's kind of business as usual, but then you get those special little moments where you get to remember about all the fun and all the good times and memories you have.
0: Let's do some of those memory lane type moments. Right before the parade in Raleigh, Mike Maniscalco was describing the voice of the Hurricanes, was describing the moment that would stick with him in Vegas. He pointed to the plane ride home and the cup sitting on the card table, and you guys are just staring at it, and the names are engraved in it, and you're pointing to names as you would as a kid. What was the moment from that night in Vegas that will be forever emblazoned on the mind and heart of Jordan Martinook?
1: Obviously, the initial time lifting it over your head is something that this kind of encapsulates what you dream about, and it was everything that you wanted and expected and more. But I'll say on the fun side of it, I got on the mic a lot that night, and I was on the mic at Catch, the restaurant, in front of the entire organization, and said something there. And then we went to the club at Omnia and Caesar's Palace. I was on the mic at the club in Vegas, which I don't think that'll ever happen again unless we win it again in Vegas. But it was me and DJ Pauly D in the DJ booth, and he gave me the mic, and I was on the mic in a club in Vegas. So that's pretty cool.
0: How do you become the person that's on the mic representing the Canes?
1: I don't know. I'm like the planner type thing of most of the things. So, and I like to talk, so it just comes naturally.
0: It's Jordan Martinook that's with us, Carolina Hurricanes Stanley Cup champion. But then, I mean, with that in mind though, ballpark for us, what that celebration entails, how much beer and champagne did you consume that night? How long did you go without sleeping, Jordan Martinook?
1: I think I actually got about an hour in that night.
0: Good for you.
1: My wife was there with my kids. So after like we were at the club, I took my wife back to her room, her hotel room, with the kids, and, said bye to her. And then I went back to my room, and I was on my phone, I think for 2 hours, just like looking at videos and kind of everything that you like, it almost turned, I describe it. It was like I was in a euphoric state. I was obviously present, and I remember everything so vividly. But it's like a pure elation and pure happiness that kind of takes over your body. That you're there, but you're not there. I don't. It was such a weird way to describe it. So going back and like reliving it through pictures and videos and all the things in between it. I spent a lot of time and watching all the interviews of the guys on the ice in my bed with a beer beside me was pretty great. So it's the best. And then I woke up, and I don't know if you've been to Vegas, they have those like Fat Tuesdays. So I went and got one of those massive Slurpee drinks from Fat Tuesday. Uh-huh. And then me and one of our team service girls went to the CVS beside our hotel and loaded up with beer and champagne and everything. So it was a good morning. But then I had my speaker going all morning, so I was like coming down the elevator at 9 a.m. with our win song going and We Are the Champions. Some people were probably losing their mind on me.
0: Worth it. Jordan Martinook with us here on Westwood One Sports Night. But then you get to the actual day that you get with the Stanley Cup. And let's start by hitting on this practically, because none of us listening or a part of this interview have won the Stanley Cup, ever won Lord Stanley before. Do you get to pick your day? Are you told which day is yours? How many hours do you get? What instructions are you given about what you can and can't do?
1: Yeah, you're given your day. It's kind of all based off the schedule that they can kind of get it where it needs to be. So, I got told my day about through 2 weeks, 3 weeks before my actual day, 2 weeks. And then you get it for 13 hours, 14. Yeah, it was like 13 or 14 hours. And then there's like a list of rules that kind of goes along with it. And you just kind of go from there.
0: Okay. So you decide to go back to your hometown of Leduc, Alberta. And you ride up to a community event with the cup in hand, riding in a green Corvette. We hear women dream their entire lives about how their wedding is going to look. Is the same true about hockey players and their day with the cup?
1: Yeah, I would say that's pretty bang on. You've kind of planned that day your entire hockey career, even when you were a kid. So I asked like a good friend of mine, like what he did on his day. And one thing that he said that he loved doing was he had a ball hockey game with like all his buddies. And I thought that was such a great idea. And it was like a way for kind of more people to see it or be around it. And then it's funny to just to get like 30 to 45 year old guys running around on concrete and being sore for a week. And then after the game, we were like right in the middle of the rink and everybody's drinking out of it. Like that was a very special moment. I couldn't have changed one moment of that entire day. It went perfectly. Everything was unbelievable.
0: Did you see anybody from your youth that you didn't expect you'd see?
1: No, not really. No, it was just an incredible turnout in my hometown. There was, I think it was like 4,500 people or 30. Wow. Yeah, it was a lot of people. And unfortunately I didn't have enough time for everybody to get a picture with it, but I made sure when I was leaving the rink, I like walked through the entire line so everybody could maybe touch it or see it at least. It was perfect.
0: Jordan Martinook's with us here. He is the pride of Leduc, Alberta. And speaking of Alberta, Stanley Cup champion as well, Carolina Hurricanes. I just now realized that Nickelback lead singer Chad Kroeger is also from Alberta. Is this why you're seen in the league as the biggest Nickelback fan?
1: Well, I also sang on stage with them, so that should help me be one of the biggest Nickelback fans.
0: How did that happen? I've heard that story. I don't know how it happened.
1: Yeah, just a friend of a friend knew the manager, and then I went and seen them in Edmonton at the end of our, like in June, and I seen like a random guy go up and sing Rockstar, and I was like, oh my gosh, that's incredible. And then I met the manager after, and I was like, I knew they were coming to Raleigh. I already had like set it up for our guys to go see them. And so I said to him, I was like, is there any way that I could be the guy that goes and sings? And he's like, 1,000%, we can make that happen. And then I like planned this big night for our team. We all took like a party bus and we got treated incredibly well, thanks to Nickelback. But all behind the scenes, nobody knew that I was going to go up and sing with them. And I like surprised our guys like that I was going to be on stage, and it was great. I had like 16 teammates there, everybody's wives and girlfriends. And yeah, it was so much fun.
0: Can you power rank your favorite Nickelback songs? Like, what is the top tier? Because you're not just some noob that goes with the basics. You like deep cut stuff.
1: Yeah, I'd say Rockstar has got to be number one. I'm a big fan of This Afternoon. Photograph is obviously up there. Sex, and then Animals is probably, like, if I was to hand pick a song that I could sing from Nickelback, it would be Animals. Like, I could, and it's a fast paced song, and I can rip through it pretty good.
0: Jordan Martinook, he's an animal. Carolina Hurricanes. Let's close with this, an actual hockey question. Ever since Rob Brind'Amour has been the head coach of the Carolina Hurricanes, the Canes have made the playoffs 8 consecutive seasons after missing the postseason 9 straight years prior to him becoming the head man. He also was the captain for the franchise's 06 win. How much different is his message and the intensity of practice leading up to Tuesday's opener, knowing that there's a league-wide target on your back now?
1: I think that's the best thing about him is the message hasn't changed since the day he took over. His message every year is clear and cut dry as could be, is we want to be the best team and we want to be the best at everything there is. We want to be the best forechecking team, best defensive team, like every stat that you could list, he wants to be the best at. And obviously I don't know if it's 100% feasible. We're going to sure try, but he demands the best. And I think that's what you want out of your coach, and he expects us to be great. And, this year's no different. So obviously we're going to have a target on our back. But I think you look at us years past, everybody knows what they're getting into when they come play the Carolina Hurricanes, or if we come to their building, like they know what, it's not like we're going to sneak up on any teams with the way we play. It's pretty like we lay it out in front of you. And it's like, if you can beat us, great, but we're going to play our way. And if you can stick with it for as long as you think you can and beat us, then good on you. But we're not changing a thing, and we're going to come at you wave after wave.
0: It's important to note that year one of Rod's tenure was also year one of Jordan Martinook arriving as well. So how much is that success, Rod Brindamore versus Marty Party?
1: I'd say he's probably got a few more fingerprints on this than me, but I like to tell everybody that it's not just Roddy. There's a few other, me and Svetch we came in the same time. So I always say me and Svetch, you were the secret sauce.
0: Jordan Martinook, thank you so much for doing this, and we'll see you Tuesday night.
1: Perfect. Thanks, guys. Have a good one.
0: Jordan Martinook, appreciate you, the pride of Alberta, Leduc, Alberta, joining us here. And it's our question of the night that we're asking. If you won the Stanley Cup and you have 13 hours with the Stanley Cup, as Jordan Martinook did, what are you doing with your day? How are you spending it? 310-840-4910. What do you do with your one day with the Stanley Cup? Full disclosure, I'm a fan of two teams and two teams only. Carolina Hurricanes and the Baltimore Orioles. Those are my squads. The Hurricanes, Will Dalton and I, we're going to be going to the place they call the Lenovo Center, when the Hurricanes open up against the Florida Panthers, and they're going to be raising the Stanley Cup banner to the rafters. Actually, it's not Tuesday night. It's Tuesday afternoon. 5 o'clock Eastern start.
2: Criminal.
0: For that one.
2: It's criminal.
0: It is criminal. I'd love to know what you're going to do at the Stanley Cup for a day if you had it.
2: Ooh. See, I feel like I would probably do what Jarvie did, Seth Jarvis, and I put some candy in it. Or maybe some popcorn in it.
0: But not take it anywhere? No? You're just gonna keep it in your little gaming room and sit it there?
2: You know what I would do? I would probably take it with me to a coffee shop, take it out on a little date, then maybe take it with me to a movie theater and like watch Star Wars with it. I don't know. I'd have a whole day planned.
0: 310-840-4910. As for the Orioles, officially eliminated from the postseason yesterday, but Pete Alonso still just hitting bombs in New York. Like, just that's all he does. His last 7 hits have been home runs. And, you know, going to give a hat tip to the Orioles and to Pete Alonso. Thank you for staying in the fight until the final weekend of the season. Would have been easy not to do that when you were sellers at the deadline. Thank you for being interesting enough that I was engaged until the start of football season. It's all I can ask for from the Baltimore Orioles. So a hat tip to Pete Alonso and to my birds for this year. Much appreciated. What would you do with your one day with the Stanley Cup? 310-840-4910 if you want in, or you can jump in on the chat. If you haven't already, like the video. Get those likes up. That helps us a great deal. If you haven't, subscribe as well. That helps us algorithmically. Westwood One Sports Night. That's how you can watch the show in addition to listening to it, in case you missed any of Jordan Martinook, the Stanley Cup winner, joining us from the Carolina Hurricanes. Coming up, why everything about the Cowboys' trip to Brazil just feels wrong. Keep it here on Westwood One Sports Night. The wait is over. 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

0: with all of that money.
1: How are you going to say that this song, Cleveland by Taylor Swift, isn't any good? Will Dalton and Mondo are both shaking their heads right now. Speak for yourselves. Have the Swifties go after you. Why don't you?
2: It reminds me of As It Was by Harry Styles.
1: Great song.
2: I believe.
1: What's wrong with that?
2: So she ripped it off, is basically what I'm saying.
1: Will Dalton?
3: This is the first time I've heard this song. And, you know, it's not.
2: And the last time.
3: It's not really. Yeah. And the last. It's not really getting me going.
1: Have you read the lyrics to the chorus of this song?
3: Is this the one about Travis Kelce?
1: What do you think? It's called Cleveland.
3: So yes.
1: Here is the chorus for Cleveland by Taylor Swift. Something we can all agree on. But my baby likes what he likes. He already took me to Cleveland and showed me the heights. This is... So hate all you like. This is the love of my life.
3: So, it's just so cringe.
1: Could have just let her take it from here rather than me read it.
3: I don't get it.
1: Catchy!
3: Is it?
1: Will Dalton, why do you have such a cold heart? Just hardened.
3: I don't have a cold heart. I just don't get it.
1: It's like about
3: it's
1: love, Will. They love each other. It's about Travis Kelce. They're married.
3: I already felt Taylor Swift was a little cringeworthy. This did not help.
1: You know what else is cringeworthy? The fact that they're sending the Dallas Cowboys to Brazil. Laura writes in. It's a no for me, dog. Just because you're a Ute, do you even know who she's quoting there?
3: Huh?
1: When she says, that's a no from me, dog, do you know who she's quoting?
3: Is she quoting somebody?
1: Yes.
3: No, I don't know.
1: I'll give you one hint. Step Brothers. It's a pretty noticeable signature.
3: Oh.
1: No. This is the hint. It's a pretty noticeable signature on my samurai sword. Who is that? The answer is, in both cases, Randy Jackson from American Idol.
2: I thought she was quoting the Utes part.
3: Oh, my God.
1: Oh, no. When she says it's a no for me, dog, she is citing Randy Jackson sitting next to Simon Cowell saying, it's going to be a no for me, dog. Unbelievable. That's cringe. So are the Dallas Cowboys going to Brazil. Almost everything about this trip feels wrong. The Cowboys, they're America's team. You're only guaranteed 17 games each season, 17 dates in an entire calendar year, and you're giving one of them to the Brazilians. There's no chance that Jerry Jones likes this. Why else is this only their second international trip? The Cowboys haven't done one since 2014, going to London. You think that would happen if Jerry loved the fact that the Cowboys are playing internationally? Also, do people in Brazil, do they even care which team they get? We have this Lamar Jackson sound, don't we? Do they recognize the difference between, say, the Cowboys and the Miami Dolphins? Lamar Jackson, he doesn't seem to think that that the brand of the Cowboys is going to translate from America's team to, say, Brazil's team.
4: Yeah, but this America, that's Brazil, so we'll see. We'll see.
1: Yeah, that's right. This is America, that's Brazil. So maybe the Ravens are about to be Brazil's team. Why schedule a cross-conference game? This is the part where just a little bit of awareness would have been good for the NFL. The Ravens, they've been around for exactly 30 years. You want to know how many times they played the Dallas Cowboys? This is going to be the eighth time. Eighth time in 30 years. Why? Because cross-conference teams don't play each other out that often. The way that cross-conference scheduling generally works, you play each team in the other conference every 4 years, which means you only play at each respective site every 8 years. So given Dallas is the designated home team, if you're a Ravens fan that lives in the Dallas-Fort Worth-Arlington area and you're hoping one day to see the Ravens come to town, that ain't happening anytime soon. You're going to have to wait another 8 years. And if you're going to send, gosh, it would have been so easy. Now, we're not saying send, like, divisional games overseas, because a lot of history with the NFC East rivalries. You don't want to take that away from any of those cities. But if you're going to send Dallas overseas, why not schedule them against an NFC opponent? Why couldn't it have been the Cardinals? Why couldn't it have been the Bucks, both of whom are scheduled to play in Jerry World this year and play in that venue more often than every 8 years? If there is one silver lining in all this, at least there is no time difference to point to. The game's going to kick off at 5:30 p.m. local time in Rio de Janeiro. That is a 4:30 p.m. Eastern start, just a 1 hour difference. So at least it's not one of those situations where it's 10:30 a.m. local time like we saw in Australia with the Rams and Niners, or kicking off while the entire West Coast is asleep when you're in London for those 9:30 a.m. Eastern kicks. We got Jim Nantz, J.J. Watt on the call. Nantz better hit us with a hola, amigos. Welcome to whatever the name of the stadium in Rio de Janeiro is. This would have been a perfect spot to bring Romo back. No say, Jim! Jim! No say. Hola, Jimbo. A lot of fun possibilities if we got Nantz and Romo back together this weekend. See, we referenced Cleveland a short while ago in the context of Taylor Swift. We might as well talk about the football game this weekend too, because the Cleveland Browns really, really, really don't want Deshaun Watson to get booed this weekend. The team is pulling out all the stops that it possibly can for the opener, it seems. They're bringing back beloved running back Nick Chubb, who signed a one-day contract. He's going to be honored before the game, so no booing before the game. Nick Chubb's out there. That's going to distract away from Deshaun. If that doesn't do the trick, well, how about the best damn band in the land? Don't boo the team going into halftime, because the Ohio State Marching Band is going to be taking the field. See? Look how much fun that is. There's so much stuff to pay attention to other than the quarterback that you might want to boo, but you shouldn't boo, because look at the band and look at Nick Chubb. Yeah. Hey, you know, Taylor Swift released a song called Cleveland. Listen to that rather than looking at the quarterback who's wearing number 4. Please. Please. To Deshaun's credit, and we'll give him credit where it's due, he is doing his part to lower the temperature with Browns fans. It started on the field. Deshaun had perhaps the best game he's had in a Cleveland uniform, led 2 late touchdown drives in Tampa, went 24 of 30, 2 touchdown passes, no picks, winning that game. Then Deshaun was asked about the reception he might get from the dog pound ahead of this weekend, and Bondo, he had a much better answer, Deshaun Watson did, this time around than what he gave us after being booed in the preseason about a month ago.
0: Yeah, I mean, the biggest thing, like, I don't never try to go at war with the fans, so I think the biggest thing is just, you know, ready for support, ready to feel their energy, ready to get this big dub for the city of Cleveland, and, you know, continue this great feeling that we have this week. So that's my motto, is just keep pushing forward, finding ways to win on Sunday to, you know, take advantage of the opposing team and get a W.
1: Mm-hmm. He's done enough to let his performance dictate how the crowd reacts. It would be a surprise if he gets booed right away, coming off a win and all the other pageantry related things and the home opener and all that. But if he plays poorly, even right out of the rip, he's going to hear it from Browns fans. Period. It's just a reality. This might be the most underrated game on the Week 3 slate, because it's easy to look at these two teams and think, gross. Panthers, Browns, no thank you. Neither of these teams are contenders. It could be disgusting. But the Deshaun fan angle, that's good enough to keep it on your four-screen multi-view screen by itself. Also, if Deshaun could get the ball to his skill guys, Boston and Concepcion and Jutkins, Cleveland, they have quite a bit of skill players. And then you have Will Dalton's Carolina Panthers. Will, like, violently reacting anytime I say that the game's boring or the game's underrated or that it could be gross, taking great offense whenever his Panthers are talked down upon. They've been interesting in terms of the football itself, like a team that's cracked 30 points the last 2 weeks, both weeks, the defense allowing 59 in week one, then holding Atlanta to just three. Devin Lloyd, who had maybe the best game you'll ever see a defensive player have a week ago, didn't practice this week, ruled out in this game against Cleveland. So, no clue. Nope. We're going to hand out bets in just a bit. Can promise you that Browns-Panthers is not on the card. Can promise you that.
3: That's a shame. There really is. I might want to get in on that action.
1: Why?
3: I always take the Panthers. They got me money. They got me money last week.
1: How did it go 2 weeks ago?
3: I feel like I took the over in that game.
1: No,
3: I still made
1: I'm
3: money,
1: pretty sure you took the Panthers plus the points. You took offense to the Panthers.
3: Oh, I definitely did that. That over.
1: Yeah,
3: I think I did.
1: Mm-hmm. Understood. We like, in terms of what we are betting, we like not one, not two, but three home underdogs in the NFL this weekend. Ha ha ha! We're on the dogs. And we'll tell you who those dogs are next on Westwood One Sports Night.
5: Packers got blown out by the previously lifeless Falcons on Thursday Night Football. 4-3 and outs. 16 rushing yards. Matt LaFired, Westwood One Sports.
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0: is Westwood One Sports Night. Here's Josh Graham.
1: After some consideration, careful consideration, I will have two home underdogs, not three that I take in Graham's gambling. Getting cold feet on the Colts. Just going to stay away from that game. We'll talk more about the significance of Colts-Texans in just a little bit. We do have three bets that we're going to hand out. Two are home underdogs. We'll do that in a bit. But apparently, Ricardo in Texas thinks that my take on it being sacrilege, borderline un-American, to send the Dallas Cowboys to Brazil to face the Baltimore Ravens is wrong. Ricardo, what am I missing? Hey, Ricardo, you're with us.
2: Hey, what's going on?
1: What am I missing?
2: Well, I just think you have a little bit of a wrong take. You know, I think all teams in the NFL obviously got to go and deliver an international game to the NFL. But I realize that it's only been maybe the second game internationally for the Cowboys in 2014. I think the Cowboys want to be in Mexico, given the location, the proximity to Texas.
1: Okay, I understand that. Even if we disagree on that point, why schedule a cross-conference opponent that you've only played seven times, this the eighth, in 30 years? Like, that's the part that doesn't make sense to me. Like, those games should be precious and should be exclusively played in home venues because they're only played in those venues, guaranteed, every 8 years. So why not an NFC opponent? Why not the Cardinals? Why not the Bucks, who are both scheduled to play in Jerry World? It doesn't make sense that it's the Ravens for me.
2: And that might be a good point, but I think that the Bucks or the Cardinals do not bring the type of, national spotlight that the Ravens would and Lamar Jackson would.
1: They will be happy with whatever game you give them. The Cowboys.

0: Congressman Strong, let me ask you this question. Childhood hero, who was it?
1: Let's see, Kevin Teague and Randolph Manstooth. And I know you don't even know who they are, but that's John Gage and Roy DeSoto of the show Emergency, Squad 51. Yeah, I love the firefighting and the paramedics.
0: What the hell are you even talking about? I have no idea.
2: It's old school television.
1: You're too young. Everybody out there listening knows what I'm talking about.
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4: In Jerry World, or every 4 years in any site, why are we sending cross-conference games there? That doesn't make sense. Like, you'd agree sending an NFC East game. Sending an NFC East game when it makes sense. Like, think about every year, if you grew up a Cowboy fan, if you grew up a fan of fill in the blank, like the Giants or the Commanders, you always say, I look forward to when the Cowboys play here every year. You probably agree with me. It'd be wrong to lose one of those games. So why not true of the Ravens, too? That's my problem.
5: Well, to me, I just feel like the Cowboys are going to put, you know, viewers or people in the seats, no matter who it is. And I think, you know, to do it against the Arizona Cardinals or anybody like that, it doesn't matter. We're going to get that anytime, anywhere. I'd rather have a headline game like the Ravens in Rio to give us a better spotlight, a better game. Because if we play against the Cardinals, we probably will blow them out.
4: Right.
5: And how do you think Rio or the nation will take to that game?
4: They'll be happy with whatever they get. They'll be happy with whatever they get. Ricardo, appreciate the call. It's good to hear from you because we got to hand out some bets. So let's do that now in Graham's Gambling.
3: It's time for Graham's Gambling. Let's make some money.
4: As promised, Will Dalton. We got two home underdogs that we are taking this weekend. NFL bets went 2-1 last week. Let's get to it, starting with Sunday Night Football, Westwood One Sports. This is my favorite bet of the week, Will. The Denver Broncos +2.5 against the LA Rams. The closest the NFL comes to college environments, mile high in a primetime setting. I've seen it. I felt it. Denver at home against a Rams team on a short week that's going to be without Puka Nacua. That's a big deal. The Broncos rally back against a really good Jaguar team last week to win. I think in a spotlight setting, after embarrassing itself at Arrowhead, the Broncos show out. The defense looked really good on a short week last week against the Jaguars when they needed to. I'm getting a team I think should be favored in this game, getting 2.5 points. The Rams on a short week going on the road without Puka Nacua. I think Denver is going to win the game outright. We're taking the 2.5 points. Jaguars -3 against the Patriots. The Patriots are banged up, man. You're not going to have A.J. Brown for a while. You had DBs going down left and right down the stretch of that game against the Pittsburgh Steelers. You lose your offensive guard. The Jaguars, as mentioned, they're a good football team. They almost were 2-0. Play in the state of Florida in the month of September. I think that's an advantage for Jacksonville. I think you lay the 3 before it gets to 3.5. Jaguars -3 against the New England Patriots. That second home underdog, Will Dalton. Don't mess with a good thing. What are you doing, Kevin O'Connell? You're 2-0. You got those two wins with Carson Wentz. Kyler Murray, his first series, threw a pick. Second series, he goes down. You're down double digits, and it's Carson Wentz that helps steer you to a 2-0 start. So what does Kevin O'Connell do? He starts Kyler Murray this week. The Tampa Bay Buccaneers absolutely pop, or else their season's over. Or maybe Todd Bowles is fired. First coach fired. All the pressure's on Tampa. This is a team that was favored to win their division at the start of the season. And I'm getting 1.5 at home with the Tampa Bay Buccaneers against Kyler Murray in Minnesota. I think it's too much too soon for the Vikings. Wins the game. We'll take the 1.5, the home underdog with Tampa. So we're on the Bucs +1.5, the Jaguars -3, the Broncos +2.5. Those are our three bets in Graham.

0: Gambling. We need to talk college football, Will. Yes, we do. Because Clemson just got an interception to close this game out. Don't bury Dabo Swinney and Clemson just yet. Everybody was calling for his job, saying it's a wrap, it's over. He saw all those jokes, he saw all those references. The Clemson Tigers are about to be 3-1. They are 3-1. Football purists across the country absolutely loved Cal Clemson after dark. Football Friday into Football Saturday. The defenses completely overwhelmed the offenses. Cal picked off Clemson freshman quarterback Tate Reynolds on the first series. They returned third score touchdown that turned out to be Cal's only touchdown in the game. Special teams. How about 10-10 tie that is broken by Bryant Wesco returning a kick to the house? There were just as many defensive and special teams touchdowns in this game as there were offensive scores. How great is that? And to wrap it up, JKS picked off by Clemson, putting the game away. Don't bury Clemson yet. It's not like Dabo Swinney's lost his locker room. Last year, Clemson was 3-5 heading into the final month of the year. How'd they do? They finished by winning four straight games. Those guys stayed locked in. And after facing Miami next week, there is not a game the rest of the way that Clemson can't win. Look at the schedule. They don't face SMU. They catch breaks with the schedule that they have. So this is a team that quickly can turn things around, get the wheels on the bus turning in a different direction. Maybe the old Roy bus, to use an old Dabo-ism. Something sparked for the Tigers in the second half of that North Carolina game last weekend, because they were getting booed. Fans were leaving at halftime. It was 17-3 against Bill Belichick's unit. And Clemson rallied all the way back, closing the game on a 25-3 run. Clemson 28, North Carolina 20. And there might have been some divine intervention involved. You had the weather delay before the big defensive stop in the red zone. We didn't know when that game was going to resume. It was like a two-hour delay, and there were 5 minutes to go in the game. And Clemson was trailing, and North Carolina was in the red zone. And then you get the stop, hold them to three, you score two touchdowns late. By the way, tonight was the first time there wasn't a lightning delay in one of Clemson's games. Happened at LSU the opening night, then at Clemson the next 2 weeks. And then here you are out in Berkeley. Don't think you're going to have any lightning delays out that way. It is on a fault line, so glad there's no earthquake during a Clemson football game. That would have been something. Don't bury the Clemson Tigers just yet. Clemson, 24, Cal, 10. That was something. The Clemson Tigers. What were you saying, Will Dalton? Dabo said in the post-game press conference after the North Carolina game. Didn't catch that.
1: Oh, I guess they were celebrating behind him in the locker room when he was out at the podium, and he's like, "Man, that could cure cancer." What's in that locker room right there?
0: Oh yeah, yeah.
1: And talking about Dabo, God on the throne, and
0: that's it, man. Dabo's pressers. No, it's anybody who's been around the ACC for a while, as we have. If you've been around the ACC, you got Dabo impressions. Mm-hmm. He might be the most impressioned man in the ACC. And want to give a shout out to my buddy in South Carolina, William Quackenbush. Yep, that's his real name. Shout out to Quack. No impression I've ever heard. Like, when I see this guy in Charlotte a few times a year, he'll look at me and he says, "The good Lord's blessed us where I get to see you today, Josh. the good Lord, man upstairs.
2: Mm-hmm.
0: Clemson Tiger football.
1: It is
0: baby.
1: Good. No, I've gotten to hear it before.
0: You just got
1: to
0: make sure to have those three words. Those three words are the words that you need to have a good Dabo impression. The good Lord.
1: And program.
0: Mike Monaco's calling this game? I saw Mike last week in Winston-Salem at the Miami game. He's, man, his frequent flyer miles, man. He's been out at Stanford. He's been out at Cal now. He's in Winston-Salem, North Carolina. He was in Dublin doing the North Carolina TCU game. My guy Monaco, he gets around. He does.
1: He's all over it.
0: He is. Big night in college football tonight. We need to react to the other game that happened, as was pointed out in the chat, that Indiana survived the close one. That they did. Indiana, whew, as West Coast points out, they survived. It's the first weekend of fall, technically. First weekend. And it's the first weekend where it really is feeling that way. It probably was 2 days ago in the South, walking outside where it's like, oh, I need a coat, or I need a jacket. And honestly, it might be the most underrated day on the calendar each year. The day where it's fall for real, and you're like, oh, I need to put on the old sweater vest. Or I need to put on the old crew neck. Great feeling. Great time of year. We're going to have a great college football Saturday. What did we learn about Indiana? Their tight win against Northwestern. We'll tell you, and we'll also talk about the most important game of week three in the NFL. Next on Westwood One Sports Night.
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1: It sounds like the type of music you'd play during spooky season. It's about that time. First weekend of the fall. Indiana survived the scare against Northwestern tonight. And you are not going to want to miss what Kurt Cignetti has said in the last couple of hours in his post-game press conference. The man's box office when he is upset. So we are pulling that right now as this is live action, real time, grabbing these things for you. Last call, four phone calls, 310-840-4910, if you want in, to the question of the night in honor of Jordan Martinook joining us. What would you do your one day with the Stanley Cup? You get it for 13 hours. Hockey players, they plan for this day the way that women plan for their wedding their entire life, because we know the wedding day is all about the bride. So what would you do with those 13 hours? Our friend Laura, our teammate, says, I would eat out of the Stanley Cup, put some super Mexican soup in it. Southern California, Mexican food, about as good as it gets. Head on down to Old Town in San Diego, maybe grab some stuff. Figure it out. Would rely on Laura for the recommendations of places to go in SoCal, specifically in Los Angeles, seeing. Without question, we'll get to that Kurt Cignetti sound in a bit. In the NFL, the most important game of the slate is Texans-Colts. Don't know what second place is, but this is the most important game of week three, because it's the only matchup that pits two 0-2 teams against each other. That essentially makes this an elimination game for the loser. Since 1990, teams that begin 0-3 have made the postseason 2.9% of the time, less than 3%. Juxtapose that versus the numbers of starting 0-2, or pardon, 1-2. If you are 1-2 over the same period of time, going back to 1990, 1-2 teams have made the playoffs 25% of the time. In fact, more than 25% of the time. That is 12 times better odds than the alternative. And given that Houston and Indy have both played playoff teams right off the rip and lost in heartbreaking fashion in both instances, you look at the Buffalo game for Houston where they had the pick to win that game and it just deflected away. A play before Palmer is hit on a post to put Buffalo in front, and then the strip sack of C.J. Stroud. You think about the Colts last Sunday night, maybe an inch away from that DB not touching the Kansas City receiver in overtime and the ball being fumbled. Well, that actually benefited Indianapolis, but you get the idea. Very close game, one play away from winning that game. You don't. You can make a case that both these teams are good, but not if they're 0-3. So if you focus on the Texans, we really have no clue who this team is. We don't. Like, while C.J. Stroud's had his struggles, and those have been well documented, can we talk about the defense for a bit? You know, that much-lauded defense that we are all saying is the best in the NFL? They're 24th in points allowed 2 weeks in. They're 27th in yards per play. They have not forced a turnover yet. And it's easy to say, well, Josh, that's because they're facing Joe Burrow and Josh Allen. But both those games were in Houston. The Texans lost by double digits the last time out. And now it's a must-win setting, and it's a divisional game on the road. First road game of the year. Now, if you're a Texan fan, you probably say, well, last year we started 0-3, made the playoffs. Yeah, you're one of seven teams that have ever done that in NFL history. Does lightning generally strike twice? No, it does not. So the Texans obviously have a lot at stake, but that pressure on Houston, it pales in comparison, you could argue, to the heat that's on the Indianapolis Colts. See, the Colts, they've chosen to push all their chips in. The moment that they ago and gave the Jets not one but two first-round draft picks, and you double down on Daniel Jones after the Achilles injury, you don't have a safety valve. You don't have an alternative plan. They don't have a first-round draft pick next year, so there's not, tanking's not an option. Doesn't matter how strong the quarterback class is. That's not an option for you. So as a result, this team might be on the brink of wholesale changes. You got your new owner that's on the sideline. She's scribbling on her notepad, taking notes. Maybe one of the notes she's taken is that GM Chris Ballard's on the last year of his deal, and he's the one that made that Sauce Gardner trade and whiffed on Anthony Richardson. Maybe another thing she has written down is Shane Steichen, if we're going to get rid of the GM, we might get rid of the head coach too and have a complete reset. They're the home team in this game. Given how close they were a week ago. Like the Colts, do you realize that Indy has lost 9 straight games? And this would be the 10th if they were to lose it. So either way, 2-0 and 2 teams facing each other, and both these teams might be pretty good. Texans, Colts, that is the most important game of week 3, and it's also maybe the game you look at and you have the most difficult. What is what in it? We've got the Kurt Cignetti sound now. So, where to begin here? Let's start with Kurt Cignetti reminding everybody they won 29-23 against Northwestern. Just reminding everybody that he said earlier in the week that Northwestern's good.
2: Good win, hard-fought game. I tried to tell everybody Northwestern's a good football team, but people weren't buying that. But 2 years ago at this time, if, you know, people said, you know, people weren't buying that stock either.
1: Mm-hmm. So Northwestern is going to be the new Indiana, right? That's how this works? Deion Sanders is probably listening to that, and it's the Leo DiCaprio meme from Once Upon a Time in Hollywood where he's pointing at the screen. See? Yeah! Because they lost 41-7 last week to Northwestern. So maybe Northwestern's got a few things figured out over there. Okay. Pretty, Will. You had back-to-back false starts being called on Kurt Cignetti or on Indiana. Kurt Cignetti is losing his ever-loving mind on the referees. And he calls timeout before an offensive snap is called. Why? Because he wants to go off on the referees for apparently calling something that he cites was turned in from the Alabama game and the CFP. A bunch of coaching jargon there. But this might be the line of the night from Kurt Cignetti talking about the officials and talking about the timeout and the two false starts before an offensive snap.
2: Kind of a weird start. We got Pearl Harbored the first two offensive plays.
1: Oh, man. We got what again? One more time, Kurt Cignetti?
2: Kind of a weird start. We got Pearl Harbored the first two offensive plays.
1: Didn't quite know that was going to be on the bingo card tonight. Getting Pearl Harbored. Do we have the Murakami cut? Just the last part of that at the end?
3: Oh my God.
1: If we're gonna...
4: I am a Zeppelin!
1: I mean, if we're gonna reference Pearl... I didn't do it. Cignetti did that. And then we got Murakami not understanding what's being asked of him in the locker room and hitting somebody with that.
4: I am a Zeppelin!
1: I would love if the reporter responded, Coach, that's offensive. Why? Because I'm Japanese!
4: I am a Japanese!
1: We're going to get in trouble. Just, we are. For the record, Kurt Cignetti said that. I didn't say that.
3: That's right.
1: Yeah. For those who are historians out there, the Japanese were those that bombed us on Pearl Harbor. That is.
2: We got Pearl Harbor the first two offensive plays.
1: Just a history lesson. That's what we're doing. Can we talk about the football game? Yeah, how about we do that? Yes, Mondo, you can play the Murakami cut just one more time. Then we can move on. Then we can move on. Okay, now we got that all out of our system. 310-840-4910. You know, actually, I said I wanted to move on. I lied. I don't want to move on. If somebody is listening and you're Japanese, you get to the front of the line. You can call us about whatever you want to talk about. 300 markets across the country in Canada. 310-840-4910. And I won't require you at the front end of the call to tell us that you're Japanese!
3: I am Japanese!
4: My face hurts.
1: Childish. It's what we are. Childish. Getting to the game. But that offer does stand. 310-840-4910. Last call. 4 phone calls. Indiana's lukewarm Big Ten opener. It was eye-opening. The game, it was eye-opening. We learned that the Hoosiers, they're quite mortal on the offensive end. Not just because of the start where they got Pearl Harbored and all that. It doesn't look like Josh Hoover is quite at the level of Fernando Mendoza. Now, it doesn't feel fair to compare anybody to a Heisman Trophy winner that became the number one pick in the draft. This might just be common sense, but he started 4 of 9 passing. He led just one touchdown drive in the first half. He missed a ton of open receivers. No points scored in the first quarter. It was only a safety. More importantly, Turbo Richard went down in the game. He was held in check in the opener against North Texas. That wasn't a great sign. This Indiana offensive line hasn't been great early on. The one silver lining, though, has been the receiver, the Michigan State transfer, Nick Marsh. He's been a revelation at receiver. But is he good enough to replace the production of the guys they've lost, Omar Cooper and Elijah Surratt? Seems to be a bit of a tall order there. And don't forget that this is the first time that Indiana's played legit competition this year. The first time that they've played Power 4 competition was this game. The first three opponents, North Texas, Howard, Western Kentucky. You want to know how those games went? A combined margin, Indiana won those games by a combined margin of 145-16. 145-16. Tonight, it was Indiana's first P4 game. It was a conference game. It makes it a more valuable sample. And you're also at home in Bloomington, and this is what you get. Razor-thin margins, 29-23 final. How's it going to look when Indiana takes their show on the road at Rutgers in Nebraska before that showdown with Ohio State in Bloomington on October 17th? That remains to be seen, but if Indiana does take a step back, it's hard to imagine that the Big Ten is going to continue this run of winning national championships. That probably is the biggest story in college football. 3 straight years that they've won the national championship, the Big Ten. The SEC hasn't even made the national championship game these 3 seasons. So if Indiana isn't it, well, then who is? Because who were the title contenders going into the year? It was Ohio State, Oregon, and Indiana. Ohio State and Oregon already have losses, and Indiana didn't look good in the one P4 game they've played so far. Who else is there? No one else is in the top 10 right now. Is 12th. They're home underdogs to Oregon tomorrow night. Penn State's 13th. They haven't played anybody either like Indiana. Michigan's 18th. We know they have their issues. As all this is happening, the SEC currently has the number 1 and number 2 teams in the country, Texas and Georgia. Ole Miss might have the best resume of anybody in the land. And opening weekend, they went 16-0, something that hasn't happened since the late 90s. And on top of that, 10-2 in non-conference P4 games. The SEC is rolling right now, and the Big Ten doesn't seem to be great. Is Kevin in Chicago Japanese? Where's the drop from Murakami to set up this call here? Kevin in Chicago.
5: I am a Japanese!
1: I got excited for a second, Kevin. I thought for a second Murakami was going to be calling us from Chicago, but you're a nice alternative.
6: Hello?
1: Yes, hey, Kevin.
6: How you doing, guys?
1: We're doing well.
3: You have to speak up because they can barely hear you, man.
1: Yeah, we're doing well.
3: Yeah. Well, I thought I speak. He's in college and stuff, you know, and I actually been driving recently with the AC/DC band until the other day, their trucks and stuff.
1: Huh. You know? Okay. Yeah. Do you want to tell us can you say I'm worried about Indiana in Japanese?
3: I don't think I can say that, and I don't know how to say that. It's mostly business. Even I would say something like Skoshi desu ka Nihongo, Indiana. So there you go. A little bit of Japanese for Indiana.
1: What did you say about Indiana there?
3: I said just Indiana has a little bit of Japanese. Skoshi desu ka means a little bit. You know. You guys are you're not in Illinois. You're in California?
1: Actually, no. Mondo is talking to us from California. Me and Will Dalton, we're in a studio in North Carolina.
3: Oh, Carolina, for sure, yeah. I used to work in Chicago with Johnny Brandmeier and Steve Dahl, the Disco Demolition guys. Remember them guys?
1: Oh, wow. How about that?
3: Oh, my God. Yeah, I'm old, see? So, you know, a little bit of Japanese, Skoshi desu ka means a little bit of it, and even a
1: that
3: little
1: works.
3: Spanish, no, you know?
1: I appreciate it.
3: Yeah, so I thought I didn't like it. I thought it was kind of humorous. Sometimes at the hotels, I can speak Japanese. There's a place called Mitsua, and I can do, like, mostly business, directions, the north, south, east, west, the time and stuff. And actually, my wife's Filipino. We go to Japan through Narita Airport a lot of times. You're shocked to see a white guy speaking. And I look like Johnny Depp, so you wouldn't know
1: well,
3: it.
1: Well, you know? Kevin, you're going to have to get yourself a Murakami jersey for the playoffs. Appreciate the call. It's good to hear from you in Chicago. He was not, though. White guy. Will Dalton, why are you burying your head in your arms?
4: It just makes me laugh every time I hear it. Like, my cheeks are hurting. I've been laughing.
1: Mondo,
4: so
1: can we play the full clip for those who might have missed it? So the White Sox, they clinched the playoffs. The reason we got drawn back to this is because Kurt Cignetti's a crazy person saying he got Pearl Harbored the first two snaps of the game. And then that had us thinking about Murakami, who there's a little bit of a language gap. He might be the AL Rookie of the Year. They clinch a playoff spot, and he gave maybe the greatest post-game interview you're going to hear.
5: Rate it on a scale of 1 to 10. How's it going so far?
6: 100. Okay. 100.
5: How many champagne bottles have you opened so far?
6: 100.
5: What does it mean just to be able to celebrate with this team?
6: My name is everybody.
1: It's magical. It really is. Magical stuff. 310-840-4910. That offer still stands to our Japanese friends. In addition, see, this might be a great prelude. That might have been a good appetizer. Because we have our caller of the night that we need to crown from Free For All Friday that is part of a segment where we get to the best sound in sports. It's called Say What? Next on Westwood One Sports Night.
0: Oklahoma travels to number 2 Georgia. Can the Bulldogs take control of their path to the college football playoff and put away the Sooners? 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
0: This is Westwood One Sports Night. Here's Josh Graham.
1: Trying to figure out which way this call is going to go. Aaron is in Maine. Last call for phone calls, 310-840-4910. Big story going into the college football season. The SEC hasn't even been to a national title game the last 3 years. The Big Ten's won the last three titles. The SEC looks dominant to start this year. The Big Ten looks shaky in Indiana in their first P4 game tonight against Northwestern. Didn't really escape some of the thoughts that the Big Ten might take a step back this year. Aaron, before we get to say what? C versus the Big Ten.
29: Well, I am a diehard Buckeye fan, born and bred in Columbus, Ohio. So I definitely support the Big Ten. But I do agree with you. The SEC has looked better so far to start the year. However, I am a big subscriber to the old saying, to be the man, you have to beat the man. And for the last 3 years, the SEC at times has looked more dominant than the Big Ten. Yet when it matters, they've failed to beat Big Ten teams.
1: Yeah, it's true. But who's the best team in the Big Ten right now?
29: I think regardless of or in spite of the loss, dominant in non-conference wins other than Texas, one of the only teams to have the guts to schedule a non-conference opponent as strong as Texas. A one-point loss on the road.
1: Hold on a second. By that logic, you can't. A self-delivering prophecy there. I mean, you can't schedule an opponent better than the number one team in the country. Other teams schedule good non-conference games. It's just not the number one team in the country. So that's not necessarily a fair measurement, I don't think. I mean, Ole Miss scheduled Louisville. That's a pretty damn good game that you played. I think they deserve some credit for that.
29: Oh, I mean, absolutely. I mean, they do deserve credit for it. I'm not saying that, but what I'm saying is no team in the SEC or other team in the Big Ten has scheduled a top five non-conference opponent.
1: Sure.
29: So, but regardless, I mean, even I was screaming at my screen, but, a one-point loss to Texas, I think it's still Ohio State and then everyone else in a tier below. Although I do think Indiana and Oregon, if they can get their heads out of their butts, will probably end up making the playoffs.
1: I think Oregon will do that on Saturday night. Appreciate the call, Aaron from Maine. I think Oregon's going to beat USC tonight. It pains me to say that because I'm a Lincoln Riley guy, known Lincoln for 15 years. Hope that USC wins tonight. Really do. Fight on, Trojans, whole deal. But think that Oregon's going to win tonight and going to show why that people like myself thought they were going to win the national title in the preseason and get back into that mix. We have our free-for-all Friday caller of the night that's going to headline, Say What?
2: They are who we thought they were. We inhale.
3: The biggest names in sports step up to the mic.
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6: As there's a drive in a deep left field by Castellanos, it will be a home run.
7: Come after me.
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3: It's Say What?
9: Say What?
3: With Josh Graham.
1: Will Dalton. We got to crown a caller of the night. A free-for-all Friday caller of the night comes from the city of Boston. Derek, our caller of the night, who asked us a question and framed it in a way I wasn't quite ready for.
15: Josh, when you get tacos, do you turn your head to that taco, let that taco dominate you, or do you turn the taco? I just want to hear you answer that question.
1: Thank you, Derek. Do you let the taco dominate you? I turn the head because I am a hard taco shell type. I'm not a soft taco guy. So if you're bringing the hard shell towards your mouth, it doesn't really fit so well straight on. You gotta turn it sideways. Versus the soft shell is more malleable. So if you can disallow it from, I suppose, dominating you. I'm going to be honest. I don't know what he's talking about. Domination. Will Dalton, let it dominate you.
20: Listen, you took a long way to finally get to, I have no idea what this guy's talking about.
1: No,
20: but you got there.
1: But it definitely is the caller of the night, and there was a lot of competition. Oh, yeah. In terms of what the caller of the night would be. Remember Leon called in from Baltimore making the case for racquetball coming back? Kids, stop playing pickleball. And I thought for sure he was saying, play tennis. No, we want to be indoors with goggles playing racquetball. That's what we want to do. I actually used to play racquetball.
20: Did you?
1: I did. When I was in Colorado. Thought it was fun. And then I graduated to playing pickleball. But I have the rackets. I just haven't played in a while. By the way, what does your ideal taco look like? Like, what are you putting in the taco?
20: So I'm a soft shell person. Just less hassle, you know. I like crunchy taco or hard shell tacos, but I just find that the soft shell's easier, less mess. And I'm very simple with my tacos. Like, I don't put a lot in them. Meat, cheese, you know, maybe some hot sauce or something. That's about it.
1: We need to get a Latino's thought on this. Two white guys talking about tacos isn't great.
20: Mondo, get in here.
1: Tallest Latino in sports talk. What's your go-to taco?
5: I like soft tacos, street tacos is what we call them. When you say cheese, though, what do you put? Like, what do you mean? What kind of cheese do you put in?
1: Like the Mexican.
20: Usually.
1: Four cheese.
20: Mexican cheese.
1: Melted.
20: Or,
5: like from the bag?
1: Or
5: cheddar.
1: Like. Yeah. From the bag.
5: Queso fresco.
1: No. From the bag.
5: Oh, okay. So that processed plastic cheese. Okay.
20: Or pepper jack. I'll do pepper jack.
1: The judgment just dripping from your lips.
5: Yeah, very, very much so. And I'm afraid to ask you, like, what kind of hard shell tacos? Are those, like, in the box?
1: Yeah.
5: And then do you put them in the oven beforehand? I hear that's a thing.
1: I do that.
20: I don't do that. I don't.
1: Oh, man. No. I put the cheese, you know, the processed plastic cheese. I put that in the taco shell and then put it in the oven. So we have the melted taco that's been hardened.
20: Oh,
1: so you
20: boy.
1: Get a crunchier taco.
20: Can you believe this guy?
5: Usually I'll put just carnitas in there, some onions, fresh onions in there, cilantro. If I have some green salsa, I'll put some green salsa. And then I'm good to go. And some lime or lemon, whatever.
1: This is a diverse show.
20: Some fajitas, maybe?
1: We heard from the Japanese. We did that, including Murakami. We've heard from them. Let me hear from my Hispanic friends. How bad is my taco regiment? 310-840-4910. You're welcome.
5: I'm assuming you guys use ground beef for those tacos?
1: It could be chicken or ground beef.
5: Okay.
20: Sometimes I do chicken, too. Sometimes chicken's good. It is.
5: Oh, no, chicken's great, yeah.
1: Or shrimp.
20: Chicken fajitas.
1: Shrimp could be good, too. Let's get to Jordan Martinook. Carolina Stanley Cup winner. They play the Florida Panthers next Tuesday to open up the Stanley Cup or the NHL season. They're going to be lifting their Stanley Cup banner. And we learned that Jordan Martinook is a hardcore Nickelback fan. Like, he is the biggest Nickelback fan in the NHL. He wears it proudly, and he told a great story about it with us earlier. Jordan Martinook's with us here. He is the pride of Leduc, Alberta. And speaking of Alberta, Stanley Cup champion as well, Carolina Hurricanes. I just now realized that Nickelback lead singer Chad Kroeger is also from Alberta. Is this why you're seen in the league as the biggest Nickelback fan?
7: Well, I also sang on stage with them, so that should help me be one of the biggest Nickelback fans.
1: How did that happen? I've heard that story. I don't know how it happened.
7: Yeah, just a friend of a friend knew the manager, and then I went and seen them in Edmonton at the end of our, like, in June, and I seen, like, a random guy go up and sing Rockstar, and I was like, oh my gosh, that's incredible. And then I met the manager after, and I was like, I knew they were coming to Raleigh. I already had, like, set it up for our guys to go see them. And so I said to him, I was like, is there any way that I could be the guy that goes and sings? And he's like, 1,000% we can make that happen. And then I, like, planned this big night for our team. We all took, like, a party bus, and we got treated incredibly well, thanks to Nickelback. All behind the scenes, nobody knew that I was going to go up and sing with them. And I, like, surprised our guys, like, that I was going to be on stage. And they were, it was great. I had, like, 16 teammates there, everybody's wives and girlfriends, and yeah, it was so much fun.
1: Can you power rank your favorite Nickelback songs? Like, what is the top tier? Because you're not just some noob that goes with the basics. You like deep cut stuff.
7: Yeah, I'd say Rockstar has got to be number one. I'm a big fan of This Afternoon. Photograph is obviously up there. Sex, and then Animals is probably, like, if I was to hand pick a song that I could sing from Nickelback, it would be Animals. Like, I could, and it's a fast paced song, and I can rip through it pretty.
1: All right, we're gonna close the show with Animals. Gotta figure that out, Mondo. Great work from Nickelback. Appreciate the visit. If you missed that conversation, you can find it on our YouTube channel, Westwood One Sports Night. Had a lot of fun with Jordan Martinook. I think the tide has turned on Nickelback. I think last decade they were the easiest band to dislike, but then a generation later, like 10 years later, you have people saying, oh, you know how everybody said Nickelback wasn't good? You know what actually is good? Nickelback. Like, it's turned back the other direction, where it's now kind of cool and in vogue not to be the Nickelback hater, but to like Nickelback. You know, it's kind of a fire song. Far away, so far away. And look at this photograph. I mean, that's a meme, but it's, you know, I think it's in vogue to like Nickelback now. I think so. I think Nickelback is Nickelback. Huh? Eh? Let's get to some NFL notes, why don't we? Lamar Jackson, he pointed out the obvious with America's team, the Dallas Cowboys, facing them in Brazil. Let's hear from the Baltimore Ravens quarterback who pointed out the obvious.
9: Yeah, but that's this America. That's Brazil, so we'll see. We'll see.
1: Very wise. That's America. This is Brazil. I am a Japanese! We are covering the globe on this show. We really are. Hitting the Latino demographic, Brazilian demographic. Somebody hit me up in the mentions and said when I was making the Hola Amigos joke with Jim Nantz, who's calling the game, you do realize they speak Portuguese in Brazil. To which I asked, how do you say hello, friends, in Portuguese? To which he responded, hola, amigos. Oh, you don't say. You don't say. Can we just hear the Kurt Cignetti clip one more time while we're covering the best sound across sports? Here it was talking about the two offensive false starts before they ran a snap, leading him to call a timeout.
10: Kind of a weird start. We got Pearl Harbored the first two offensive plays.
1: Dabo Sweeney's at the podium right now, Will Dalton. He said, nobody's watching this presser. But we'll do it anyway.
20: You know, I was explaining to somebody earlier this week, like, he takes his sweet time to get up to that podium. Like, he takes, you told me this. Like, he took, when I took a trip to Death Valley a couple years ago, he's like, you were like, don't even bother waiting for this because it was a night game. And he showers and he takes his sweet time.
1: His hair's combed over. Home. No, I don't think he did that tonight, though. He didn't do that tonight. I see him, like, he's got his hat on. He doesn't look like he's showered yet. So, I think they're doing a service to the local reporters who made the trip out to the West Coast. Got that. Any more sound for us to play? Oh, Deshaun Watson learning his lesson. Don't go after Cleveland Browns fans. The last time he was at home, he got booed off the field and he took it personally in the preseason game. So he was asked about the Browns fans' reception of him ahead of the home opener this weekend.
11: Yeah, I mean, the biggest thing, like, I don't never try to go at war with the fans. So I think the biggest thing is just, you know, ready for support, ready to feel their energy, ready to get this big dub for the city of Cleveland. And, you know, continue this great feeling that we have this week. So that's my motto, is just keep pushing forward, find ways to win on Sunday to, you know, take advantage of the opposing team and get a W.
1: That's what Deshaun Watson's trying to do. Mm-hmm. That's how you do it. Well done. That's the best Cleveland pandering I heard since listening to the song Cleveland by Taylor Swift last night. That's been Say What! Will Dalton, let's play a game before we put this show to bed. If I said you can only watch one tackle football game this weekend, college or pro, you can only watch one, and it's not involving your team, the Panthers, which game do you choose? You can watch one game.
20: I think I'd probably watch Rams Broncos
1: over the college games.
20: Yeah. You know, yeah. I love my Shield. Tennessee, Texas. I'm very intrigued by that. I think Tennessee's going to win that game.
1: I have no clue who's going to win it. I'm not going to pick it. I have no clue. I think there's wisdom in admitting what you don't know. I have no idea. No freaking clue. Could go either way. Any results possible. Tennessee blowout, I buy it. Texas blowout, buy it. Close game, of course. Yeah, I just... High scoring game, low scoring game, no freaking clue. Can't wait to watch it. It makes me more intrigued, didn't it? So that's probably the answer. But yeah, I was asking college or pro, what are you most interested in? And you went with the Shield, okay. Not surprising. What do you have to put this show to bed?
20: A man escaped from the hospital and made it everybody's problem.
1: Next.
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0: 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Here's Josh Graham.
1: A reminder of our weekend schedule. Will Dalton and I will be with you

at this time tomorrow night. Shout out to the Nickelback there from Mondo. Great work from the tallest Latino in sports talk. Thanks to Jordan Martinook, Carolina Hurricanes forward, Stanley Cup champion, Nickelback superfan for joining us. We'll be recapping the full day of college football at this time tomorrow. We've got Club G6. Think that Drake Toll is going to be joining us as well in the proceedings. And then Sunday, it's NFL Instant Gram that you can catch Will Dalton and I. 7 o'clock Eastern time after the 1 and 4 o'clock games. Both afternoon slates are finishing the NFL. We'll be reacting in real time, exclusively on YouTube and on X, searching Westwood One Sports Night on YouTube. Be sure to like, comment, subscribe, all that helps us a great deal. And we can react and engage together to the NFL slate. Looking forward to that. Also looking forward to the put it to bed story that Will Dalton has for us now.

0: He had to be taken to the hospital.
1: Oh, no.
0: And I guess he didn't want to go. So he gets in there. And after some check-in procedures take place and some legal things, he escapes. He escapes when nobody's looking. And then what he does is he goes out to the parking lot and he decides to carjack a woman's car. He confronts her and he gets inside the car and he takes it. It was already running, had the keys inside, and he takes it. Well, this leads to a pursuit, a police pursuit, that was then captured on, like, helicopter aerial video. So he's going up the highway, and then he strikes somebody else's car.
1: Oh.
0: So he gets captured, and then he has to be taken to the hospital again, because wouldn't you know it, he sustains more injuries because he tried to carjack a car and steal it and runs into another car. Not great. He compounded his injuries.
1: Where did this happen again?
0: Miami.
1: Florida folk. Doing Florida things. What did we say was, if everybody acknowledges hashtag Florida man to be a real thing, what did we say was the second most likely state to produce weird stories? Like, these types of put-it-to-bed stories that we have. If we're to guess a state, usually it's Florida. Ohio is the best guess?
0: Yeah. Ohio was one. See, I would have guessed, like, I don't know, West Virginia or Alabama or something like that. But no, I actually think just some crazy... Some crazy things happen up in West Virginia.
1: I was namely looking at the folks in Alabama. I don't know why they deserve to sideswipe. Birmingham's a nice
0: I mean, listen,
1: city. So is
0: we've
1: you
0: heard,
1: can get fabulous seafood in Mobile.
0: I don't deny it.
1: It's great. Montgomery?
0: Listen, you've heard some of those Alabama fans that call in on radio shows on Mondays after they lose games.
1: Hey, you don't need the people that call sports shows shouldn't define an entire state. No fan base wants that.
0: They get crazy, man. They get wild. You kidding?
1: You're only talking about one show specifically. Just talking about Powell. Indiana ain't played nobody, Paul. The problem is, this is the... Aaron had me thinking from Maine. See, Laura says...
0: That's Ohio, facts.
1: Ohio, and that, well, they got...
0: Usually is.
1: Number of things come out of Ohio. Texas, too. But getting back to the point. The SEC clearly is a better league than the Big Ten is right now. But I don't know if I like Texas and Georgia. They're number one, number two, but do you know who hasn't played anybody yet either? Georgia. What if Georgia isn't that great? Now, we do have Georgia, Oklahoma. It's going to be on Westwood One Sports Saturday. But Texas, we'll see what happens. Talk to me after the Tennessee game. I'll be fully balled in on Texas if they look the part and win at Tennessee on Saturday. If they don't, then the question is, well, who is really good? Who do you believe in that type of way? Because the only team to me that has proven without a shadow of a doubt that they're like that is
0: And yet, do you see how far down in that poll they were this week?
1: Fourth.
0: Yeah.
1: Seems a little low. Not have had them there.
0: Yeah.
1: And I know the Notre Dame fans are going to be out there, but I'm sorry. You're playing Wisconsin. That's not really going to impress a lot of people, the schedule that Notre Dame's drawn up to this point. But they'll play Miami, and we'll see what happens later in the year. But Ohio State beat Texas, or pardon, was beating Texas for 45 minutes of that game. They're up 20. They lose it. I kind of feel better about Ohio State than Texas and Georgia. Field, and then Ole Miss. We're going to learn a lot about a lot of these teams on Saturday. I can't wait for it. Thanks to Mondo. Thanks to all of you for hanging out. Thanks to Will Dalton. My name's been Josh Graham. Been Josh Graham. It still is Josh Graham. And this has been Westwood One Sports Night. I am a Zepardy!
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0: 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Here's Josh Graham for Westwood One Sports Night.
1: For this hour and this hour only, you get to steer the ship as the Jimmy Buffett plays and the margaritas pour, or in my case, Gatorade Zero, Glacier Cherry, and Glacier Freeze flavors in our studio. 310-840-4910. There is an NFL matchup that rises above all the others in importance. Probably not the game that you're thinking of first, but let's get to the phones. 310-840-4910. Last week's caller of the week for Free For All Friday, doing a Mr. Positive impression, is Jim in Seattle. Jim, you get us started this week. Jim, are you with us from Seattle? We're off to Friday. Jim, do you have us
2: now?
1: Can
2: you hear me?
1: Yeah, we have you.
2: Okay, so right now, places like Masters Golf Tournament and shows like Dave Chappelle, Kevin Hart, cell phones are banned. Can't even bring it into the facility. Now, this week, there's some controversy between Mike McDonald and Sean Payton, where Seahawks fans at the Seahawks practice facility were allowed to bring in cell phones and video stuff. Where should cell phones be banned when it comes to, like, sports?
1: Yeah, I appreciate the call. It's a good question. There are places where that is a luxury. You think about the Masters, for example. Augusta, one, because it's beautiful and it's exclusive. That always helps. But another reason they like going to Augusta is because, and they'll tell you, you don't have people asking for selfies left and right everywhere you go, and also your every move isn't being filmed, so you can kind of interact like a normal human in the world. Golf tournaments feel like they're elevated by not having phones out. Turn away younger people that won't go otherwise unless they have access to their phone? It's a very small list. It's a very short list of things that people would accept not being able to have access to their phone. But it is a good thought exercise. 310-840-4910. Let's go to Mr. Positive. So the guy who impersonated you is now the one that won the caller of the night last week. Mr. Positive, let's see if you can bring it this week.
3: To my warriors, as I go deep inside your psyche and electrify your soul with some positive vibes, remember, you must seize the moment and live for the day. Make each second count in a positive way. Boom, shakalaka. Warriors, look to the sky. I will be there, reaching out to you, believing in you. Damn it, go for your dreams. Damn it, go for your dreams. And lastly, Justin Verlander, last game. Ow!
1: There goes Mr. Positive. Honestly, don't quite know what to do with that other than to do the boom shakalaka sound and to do the karate chop. It's really the only thing we know what to do there. Somebody emailed me asking, what does Mr. Positive do for a living? I don't know anything else other than the calls that we have from Mr. Positive. It's an intriguing phone call each and every week. 310-840-4910. Free for all Friday. Your call's welcome. This hour only, you get to steer the ship. As promised, without question, Texans-Colts is the most important game week three of the NFL slate. It's not even close that this game matters more than any other across the slate. because it's the one matchup that pits two 0-2 teams against each other. That essentially makes this an elimination game for the loser. Since 1990, teams that start the season 0-3 have made the playoffs 2.9% of the time, less than 3%. Juxtapose that with the percentages when you start 1-2. Over the same period of time, 1-2 teams have made the postseason over 25% of the time. 1-4 do. The odds are 12 times better of you making the playoffs if you are 1-2 than if you're 0-3. Given Houston and Indy have both played playoff teams to open up the season, Indy facing Baltimore and the Chiefs, Houston facing the Buffalo Bills and the Cincinnati Bengals, and they've lost games in heartbreaking fashion. That finish at Arrowhead on Sunday Night Football for the Colts in OT and the Bills. You had the interception in your hand, Houston, to wrap that game up, and then the Bills scored a touchdown the next play. You lose by 5. There is a case to make for both of these teams being good, but not if they start 0-3. Focusing on the Texans, we have no clue who this team really is. While C.J. Stroud's struggles have been well-documented, the much-lauded defense, it's been a liability. 24th in points allowed, 27th in yards per play, forced a turnover yet. And it's easy to say, well, they're just facing Josh Allen and Joe Burrow. That's the reason why they got off to such a slow start. But also, both those games were in Houston. And the Texans, they weren't really close last Sunday. That was a 2-score loss. Now, they're in a must-win setting. It's their first road date of the year. It's a division game. But if you're looking for optimism, the Texans, 7th team in NFL history to start 0-3 and make the playoffs a year ago. So they got off to a slow start last year, got hot. But can lightning strike twice? You don't want to play those chances. So that's the Texans. The pressure that Houston faces, though, pales in comparison on the heat on the Indianapolis Colts. The Colts, they've chosen to push all their chips in with Daniel Jones because you had the Sauce Gardner trade a year ago. They don't have a first-round pick. They didn't have one this past year. They don't have one next year. Tank with a strong quarterback class ahead. The team's on the brink of wholesale changes. Just look at their owner writing on her little notepad. Wonder what notes she was taking. Maybe she's taking note of GM Chris Ballard, who's on the last year of his contract and made that trade with the Jets last year and whiffed on Anthony Richardson. Maybe Shane Steichen's on the hot seat as well. It would seem he is. They're a home team on Sunday. A week after coming a grazed fingertip in overtime, coming one in from winning that. Year. Texans Colts. That is the most important game of the week. 310-840-4910 if you want in. 10 deep, and we've got all sorts of states represented. So let's blow through these free for all Friday calls. Let's go to Mike. He's in Pennsylvania. Mike, where are you steering the ship?
4: Hi, I'm concerned about this act that's pending in Congress, the so-called Protect College Sports. At least that I've been following, the debate has been one-sided, where you have the television networks, the conferences, Nick Saban, Pat McAfee, Senator Cruz, all steering the conversation toward something has to be done to protect the college sports, but I don't see any viewpoint from the players themselves getting a say. It seems that they're trying to protect the sport against really the athletes that generate a lot of the revenue.
1: What would you call all these lawsuits then? Are those the athletes being represented? Because I'd say that is a pretty strong representation when you got lawyers and agents every 5 seconds trying to contest everything the NCAA does.
4: So I think there's a conflict in the media where the players' positions aren't being adequately represented, either on College Game Day.
1: Okay, there was you could no criticize that one outlet, but I'm saying that look at the New York Times, look at The Athletic, look at everywhere. Spencer Hall just had a long thing about it. It seems that I think it's pretty fair in the coverage. People are representing both sides. Read Jay Billis' social media feed. I mean, goodness, we're hearing all but sides
4: act,
1: of it.
4: But the act itself does not make any provision. They want to. Players aren't even a party to this legislation. That in and of itself, you impose a salary cap where there's no collective bargaining.
1: Oh, it is a problem, but here's that truly doesn't get the attention it deserves. And Mike, appreciate the call from Pennsylvania. It's that the players, the real dilemma in college sports, at the core of it, is what you're describing. Why haven't we gotten to a CBA? And the reason is that both sides don't really want it. Players, they like the chaotic structure that might allow for them to win in court and to make crazy amounts of money in ways that are unstable. Agents would like that too. Right now it benefits them greatly. University presidents fear a CBA because when you look at pro sports leagues that have CBAs, the payout between players in the leagues generally float at around 50-50, and universities and athletic departments know that the players aren't getting close to 50-50 as it stands right now. The reason you need Congress or you need government to get involved in it is, well, the instability that comes from this conflict is something that only the government can resolve if those two sides can't come together. But secondarily, it's the players don't want to be employees, and the universities don't want them to be subject to workers' comp either. So they need some sort of special category that only can be given by Congress, where in some ways you're treated like employees in ways that benefit at least one of the two sides, hopefully both, but you're not traditionally employees the way that you and I might be. As you could tell, it's pretty complex. Let's go to Israel. He's in Atlanta, 310-840-4910. Israel, where are you steering the ship?
5: Oh, yo, Josh Graham, man. Before I get to my point, first of all, I want to say how much I appreciate, how much love y'all show to my good friend, an amazing person, Mr. Positive, man, Greg, man. That's my dog. Y'all really do represent, right? Now, as far as why we're going for Free Fire Friday, as far as the family cup is concerned, let me tell you, man, I would take it to my family reunion down in the country, down in Thompson, Georgia, okay? I would make moonshine in it, okay? I would cook in it. And any baby, any pet, puppy, kitten, anything that could fit in it, I'll put in there and take pictures with it. I would make sure my entire family got a chance to experience, okay, what I consider the greatest trophy in all of North American sports. I only say North America. I don't know about the rest of the world. But I would do that, my brother. And I also, how about my Falcons? How about I got a triple parlay. With the Falcons, I took the points, Bijan, for any time, and I got my boy Drake. I only put it on 50 yards, so I didn't make as much. I should have put it on 100. And that's what I want to talk about. And let's go, Mr. Positive. That's my dog.
1: That's great, Israel. And, yes, congrats to your Falcons. Not enough people giving them love today because Green Bay has been the focus of things, but right back in the hunt in the NFC South race. 310-840-4910. We see all of you guys across the country wanting in on Free For All Friday. We'll get to more of your calls momentarily. And in addition to that, there are three games. Now that it is Saturday on the East Coast, three games and three different windows that will shape the entire week in college football. We'll tell you what those are in addition to getting to your Free For All Friday calls next on Westwood One Sports Night.
0: The Packers got blown out by the previously lifeless Falcons on Thursday Night Football. 4 3-and-outs, 16 rushing yards. Is Matt LaFleur close to becoming Matt LaFired? Westwood One Sports.
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0: 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Here's Josh Graham for Westwood One Sports Night.
1: 310-840-4910. You get to steer the ship during Free for All Friday this hour only. We'll get to the three marquee college football matchups in just a bit. Let's go first, though, to Alec, who's in Chicago. He wants in. Where do you want to steer the ship, Alec?
11: I got three quick things. I'll be super fast. First, the Cowboys. I'm a huge Cowboys fan, and we do not match up well against the Ravens whatsoever. I think they are going to destroy us, so you can confidently smash that money line. Second, I wholeheartedly believe Keaton Wagler out of Illinois is going to be a future stud. He reminds me a lot of like LaMelo Ball and Steph Curry. And then, what is a pirate's favorite letter?
1: Arg.
11: No, matey, it's the C.
1: Oh, thank you, Alec. That's a great call.
11: Yeah, you're welcome.
1: Gonna miss watching Keaton Wagler in college basketball. No, he was only there for 1 year. Kind of crazy that he got out of the state of Kansas, not being recruited by either KU or K-State, gets to Illinois, has the big year, they get to the Final Four. That's going to be a preseason top five team as well, just loaded all over the place. And we're just a little over a month away from the start of college basketball. Might have some exciting college basketball news to share with everybody in a couple of weeks, but that can wait. 310-840-4910. Let's go to Landon. He's in Texas. Landon, where are you steering the ship on Free For All Friday?
21: I want to know if like the Texas Rangers have a chance at the postseason, because right now the Astros are losing. So they just can't seem to win when the Rangers lose.
1: Yeah, it's one of those things. I'm one of those fans that root for a borderline team. Appreciate the call from Texas. I'm a Baltimore Orioles fan who, up until yesterday, was not eliminated mathematically. You're following the AL West race, and then whoever loses out of the AL West race will not make the postseason, with the White Sox having clinched. Don't really see either of these teams making noise in the AL West, but the thing is, in baseball, you just get hot and crazy things can happen. Look at the Diamondbacks. Look at when the Braves won. The Nationals as well. You're right. The Athletics are up 6-5 in the bottom of the eighth on the Houston Astros at the moment. Those Texas Rangers we're keeping an eye on this weekend. And you're right to point out that they lost to Minnesota 10-2. That's a bummer. That's a tough one. 310-840-4910. How about Lauren, who's in Boston? Lauren, where are you steering the ship?
22: Hello, Josh. I'm going to be steering the ship to Carolina Tar Heel great Drake May, currently quarterbacking the New England Patriots. And we have a nor'easter rolling through Boston. The sky is quite literally falling and figuratively falling for some Patriots fans. So I'm curious if you have an opinion on the player we both once formerly covered in North Carolina.
1: Oh, is this my friend Lauren Walsh? Is that possible?
22: Yes, it is.
1: Oh, my goodness. Gosh, I'd miss you, Lauren. I hope we can catch up sometime soon. Thanks for listening on our friends, courtesy of our friends at WEEI out in Boston. There's Lauren in Boston. I'll answer the question this way. If you are a Boston sports fan, then get yourself to the state of Florida, because we learned today with that nor'eastern that you've got the Red Sox playing at normal, and then you got the Jaguars hosting those New England Patriots in a game. Will Dalton, interested in your thought on this, because you know Lauren as well, whether or not...
22: Oh, hi, Will.
1: Yeah, say hi, Will Dalton. How about you be polite and not so quiet?
23: Hi, Lauren.
1: There you go.
23: I'm the producer. What am I just going to barge in?
1: No, it's just, we're all friends around here. That's all we
23: Hello.
1: Are.
23: Hello.
1: Yes, Will Dalton, you're the Tar Heel fan. You should probably be the one to answer that question. Drake May, are you in? Are you worried about your boy?
23: Of course. I'm not worried about Drake May. Okay. Not at all. Especially once he gets AJ Brown back.
1: I'm not worried about anything.
23: He's got Mac Hollins, Tar Heel legend.
22: That won't be for another 3 weeks minimum that they get AJ back.
1: I'll say this on the national platform here. Check out Lauren Walsh's work. She covers the Boston sports scene about as well as anybody. We love you, Lauren. Thanks for calling in. It's good to hear from you.
2: Yeah.
22: Oh, thanks, Josh.
2: Bye, Lauren.
22: Miss you guys.
1: Oh, no doubt.
2: All right, bye, Lauren.
1: As good as it gets. Now you can turn your mic off, Will. And let's go to someone else. 310-840-4910. I'm not worried about Drake May yet. No on WEEI and on Boston Sports Talk Radio. You get the overreactions. We're not quite there yet. How about we go to another one in Boston? That's where you want in on Drake May as well?
3: Oh, see, this is a perfect segue. See, I was ready to give you guys a lot of beef for not giving a lot of Boston love. You brought up the postseason, didn't bring up the Red Sox summer.
1: Don't give me credit. I mean, give Lauren Walsh, who covers the Boston sports scene about as anybody.
3: I'm going to look her up. I'm going to look her up. Definitely going to lock that in.
1: She's the best.
3: I like that. But, yeah, I think Drake May is going to have a turnaround just like the Red Sox did this summer. I think that he's going to finish in the MVP conversation again. But more importantly, Josh, because it's Friday, Josh, when you get tacos, do you turn your head to that taco, let that taco dominate you, or do you turn the taco? I just want to hear you answer that question.
1: Thank you, Derek.
23: I love this question.
1: Do you let the taco dominate you? I turn the head because I am a hard taco shell type. I'm not a soft taco guy. So if you're bringing the hard shell towards your mouth, it doesn't really fit so well straight on. You got to turn it sideways. Versus the soft shell is more malleable. So if you can disallow it from, I suppose, dominating you. I'm going to be honest. I don't know what he's talking about in terms of the taco dominating you. What does that even look like?
23: I don't know. You just gotta take charge of it. You know, you got to handle it.
1: Think Derek in Boston. Think Boston's taking the cake right now in terms of caller of the night on Free For All Friday.
23: Yeah.
1: Let's see what Alan in Toronto's got for us. 310-840-4910. Alan, what do you got? Free For All Friday.
4: Hats off to the 2026 Chicago White Sox. They're 6 games above 500. And it was an absolute hopeless situation the last 3 years. 2023, 61 and 101. 2024, the worst ever, 41 and 121. And 2005, just last year, 60 and 102. And after a 5-3 victory over Cleveland on August the 9th, they improved on their 2025 record already. And imagine reaching postseason after 3 consecutive 100 loss seasons. It has never happened before. And they had their 81st win against in a slugfest against Kansas City just 2 nights ago, 14-11. What a bash! What a party! And then 2 days later, they beat Chicago 9-1, and just last night they beat Colorado Rockies 101. So Colorado Rockies and LA Angels get their blueprint. My mother told me once, many many years ago, when I was a youngster, behind every cloud there's a silver lining. And my father told me just a few years ago, too, the darkest hours come just before dawn. And they were their darkest hours the last 3 years. And look at them. You know, hats off to them. They made a big, big improvement this year. So 83 and 77 is not much above 500. But considering they were in such a hopeless situation 2 years ago, hats off to them.
1: Yeah, I'll double down on that. Thank you, Alan, for the call. Their preseason win total, according to our friends in Vegas, and they're over that by, what, 15 games? And to second the historical point, the White Sox and Cubs clinched postseason berths within 2 minutes of each other on Thursday, yesterday. And it is just the fourth time ever that the Cubs and White Sox make the playoffs in the same year. The other years, 1906, 2008, and 2020, which barely counts because they only played 60 games, and they had a weird format where a lot more teams got in. So it doesn't happen very often. What a year it's been in the Windy City. 310-840-4910. Let's go to the Windy City. That's where Peter is. Peter, what do you got? Hi, Peter. Peter from Chicago. What's happening? I hear Alan's voice. 310-840-4910. Sorry, Peter. Let's go to Evan. He's in Iowa. Evan, where are you steering the ship on Free For All Friday?
2: How are we doing? I wanted to, first of all, the taco dominating me, I will admit that happens. That's killing me.
1: Well, paint the picture. What does it look like when a taco dominates you? Is it that there's a bunch of sauce on your face?
2: Your whole neck. Oh, when is sauce never covering your face? But anyway, the main reason I'm calling, I want to know what your thoughts were on the Iowa-Michigan football game tomorrow. Mm-hmm. And then my last question for you related to food is hot dog. Is that a sandwich? Thanks. Have a good night.
1: Hot dog's not a sandwich, and I'm not going to do the boring thing. You know, remember when during the Oscars, Nikki Glaser was hosting and she made the Leo DiCaprio joke where she said something about him dating somebody that's like half his age. And she said, I'm going to be honest. That joke felt cheap. Everybody makes that joke. You know, we don't know anything about you, man. And a great joke followed that. The easy, lazy thing to say is defense in an Iowa-Michigan game. Under. You know what I'm going to say with the line being, or the total being 38.5, comically low? Over. Over 38.5. Iowa's got skill guys that they don't normally have. And I think Bryce Underwood's going to be able to, with his feet, unlock some scoring opportunities for Michigan. So more points than the experts think in Iowa, Michigan. That's what I say. How about Emily in San Diego? 310-840-4910. Where are you steering the ship, Emily?
5: First of all, why do you say San Diego?
1: Have you ever seen the movie Anchorman?
5: Okay. I was already told that already. And I'll have to watch that. I have not.
1: You have not seen Anchorman and you live in San Diego?
5: No, because I don't like Will Ferrell.
1: Well, that's the best Will Ferrell movie. Maybe you'll like Will Ferrell if you watch the best Will Ferrell movie.
5: Well, I was already told I can go to YouTube and find out I already know the answer, but I can pull that up on YouTube.
1: Oh, you could just watch
5: the movie. Who answered the phone?
1: I could quote the entire movie. That is maybe the only movie that I can quote, like, from beginning to end, every bit of Anchorman. It might be my favorite comedy. In fact, I think it is. It's my favorite comedy. I love Anchorman.
5: Is that what got you into the business?
1: Maybe. Emily, maybe. I'll make a commitment to you. See, Will Dalton, I used to make him watch movies each and every week that he had not seen. Anchorman was included. If you watch Anchorman and agree to call us back, we'll allow for you to have a movie review on the show. You tell us what you think of the movie Anchorman upon watching it for the first time.
5: Okay. Well, I called. The reason I called is because I wanted to let you know, and because you probably wanted to know this important date, is that on Sunday, it's my birthday.
1: Ooh, well, consider this my birthday gift to you. A movie recommendation and then an invitation to tell us about the movie on 300-plus stations across the country in Canada, Emily. Happy birthday.
5: I just don't know that. I'm seven decades old.
1: 70! Congrats. Congrats.
5: Well, thanks. On this important day, on that important day also, I thought I would bring up that Elvis Presley was the first time on Ed Sullivan.
1: 70 years
5: That's
1: ago.
5: That's what happened on September 27, 1956.
1: And Emily was born as well. Happy birthday, Emily. Thank you so much for the call. It's good to hear from you.
5: Yeah.
1: And enjoy Anchorman. Let me know what you think. 310-840-4910 if you want in on the program. Let's go to a state we haven't been to yet. Have we gone to the state of Florida? Don't think we have. Let's go to Michael. He's in Florida. Michael, where are you steering
6: the ship?
1: Hello.
6: Yes. How you doing?
1: I'm well.
6: I just wanted to call. You know, I'm a big sports fan.
1: Yeah.
6: And last night, I had no interest in that Green Bay Falcon game, except, you know, I'm a Dolphin fan, and I don't know what's going on with Tua. I thought that was going to be a wipeout by Green Bay. And then I see the score, and the Falcons clobbered them. I couldn't believe it.
1: All right. Thank you, Michael, in Florida. It was a rout. A lot of people didn't see it coming, but the NFL, man, this is what it's been through 2 weeks in one game. Try being in a survivor pool. Everybody picking the Chargers in week one, and then in week two, you have the Bucks losing to the Cleveland Browns, and now the Green Bay Packers losing. Just makes you think that everybody should be nervous this early on in the season with some of these erratic results all over the place. And you can catch primetime games on Westwood One Sports, by the way, including Thursday Night Football, the Falcons. You better get used to watching the Falcons, by the way, because they're on Monday Night Football next week against the Saints, and then the week after that, they're Sunday Night Football against the Ravens. So get used to it. Leon in Baltimore, we haven't been to Baltimore. Where are you steering the ship?
7: Hey, Josh, listen, I'm steering the ship somewhere it probably hasn't been before, and I don't listen to your show all the time,
1: yeah.
7: But I haven't heard this conversation, and here we go. Let's get more kids, more people, period, to play a sport that was popular in the 80s and early 90s and late 70s, racquetball. Let's get kids away from pickleball. Let's get them on the racquetball court. It's the perfect sport for a kid who says they're not an athlete and they didn't make it in a team sport and don't want to play another individual sport. Racquetball is the sport for kids. And I coach racquetball in Baltimore. And here's one of the things I hear, Josh. I hear from parents, oh, I played racquetball in college. I got hit in the butt with the ball. And I say, yeah, because you didn't learn to play it the right way. You didn't have proper coaching. I'm going to give your kids the right coaching. They're going to learn to play racquetball. They're going to have a great deal of fun learning how to do it. Every kid ought to play racquetball. And here's my next quick point. If you're coaching a youth sport, whoever it is, whatever sport you're coaching, you ought to be teaching the kids accountability, leadership, determination, and sportsmanship. And stop talking about we got to charge so much to get kids to travel and all of that stuff. Coaches, do it for the right reason. Serve your communities the right way. Josh, that's what I have to say. That's where I'm steering the ship tonight.
1: Thank you, Leon, in Baltimore. Just side, putting the chopper sideways towards pickleball. Not towards... The question I'd have is, if you're not going to play pickleball, why not just play tennis? But passionate enough, we'll just let him. Will, you play tennis. Why don't you play racquetball?
23: You know, I don't know. Like, I've never really thought to play racquetball before.
1: Now, really I bet you have. Now I bet you have.
23: Oh, that I'd be afraid not to.
1: Leon in Baltimore is all over you. Racquetball! top of the next hour, we've got Jordan Martinook, Stanley Cup champion from the Carolina Hurricanes, that's going to join us. Did you know that the hockey season starts next Tuesday night? Kind of nuts. So we'll be talking about his celebrations with the Cup, which may or may not include DJ Paulie D and Chad Kroeger from Nickelback. That's at the top of next hour, the last of your free-for-all Friday calls at 310-840-4910. We'll get to the major games of the college football slate, and in the NFL, potential playoff matchups in the month of September. That's next on Westwood One Sports Night.
0: Tomorrow, Oklahoma travels to number 2 Georgia. 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
12: Don't think we're going to have time to explore the New York Times top 100 TV shows of the century. Will Dalton, what was that vampire show that you said was one of the greatest TV shows of the 21st century?
13: That The Vampire Diaries.
12: That is not on the top 100 of the New York Times top 100 TV shows. You said, it's one of the 10 best according to this link I saw. And then I looked up the link and it was top 10 vampire TV shows.
13: Yeah,
12: that's a pretty niche genre. It's like saying, you know, tell you what, the Good Wife is one of the top 10 shows ever that feature the words good and wife in the title. Whoa. How about that? 310, it's one of the top 10 shows featuring Ted Danson. 310-840-4910 if you want in. Free For All Friday. Jordan Martinook, Stanley Cup winner of the Carolina Hurricanes, going to join us in 15 minutes. Let's go to Larry. He's in Detroit. Larry, where are you steering the ship?
14: Hey, Josh, how's it going?
12: It's going quite well.
14: All right, I'll steer it here in Detroit. It's a big day for us tomorrow. The Tigers game is sold out. They had almost 40,000 there tonight. It's Justin Verlander weekend. So we're not a playoff team, but this is his last career start tomorrow. So I got a question for you. 20 years in the MLB, you know, he's played on the World Series teams with us. He's won a few with the Astros. You think he goes in as an Astro or a Tiger? I'm pretty sure it'll be a Tiger. That's my opinion. And then also, what is your over-under tomorrow on his innings and strikeouts?
12: Good questions. I have no idea how long he'll go. Appreciate the call, by the way, from Michigan. Shout out to our friends on the ticket. He certainly will go in a Tiger. He finishes his career a Tiger, and he spent 13 years there. The first 13 years of his career, his best years as a Detroit Tiger, even though he did not win the World Series until he went to Houston. But I also just think, as a fan of college baseball, about his time in college as well. He went to Old Dominion, not exactly a hotbed for baseball, and a Virginia kid standing out at ODU, making his way to the majors and having this type of career. It's magical stuff, and hoping that Justin Verlander has one more moment this weekend in the Motor City. 310-840-4910. Let's go to Abraham. He's in Chicago.

0: Abraham, where are you steering the ship?
1: Hey, Josh. I'm calling from Chicago here. I just wanted to ask a question about the White Sox. Super pumped about them clinching the playoffs after a few hundred lost seasons. Still kind of basking in the, I guess, surprise of it. But I wanted to ask you what you think their chances are of making a splash in the playoffs. Feel like they have a decent shot against Rangers or Astros, and then against the Guardians too. But just curious to hear your thoughts on it.
0: Yeah,
1: thanks
0: well,
1: for having me on.
0: Thank you, Abraham. Appreciate that. It has been a magical year for the White Sox. Will Dalton, have you seen the interview? What are you snickering about over there? What did the guy say? I didn't even see it.
2: This guy in our comments said he knows he liked me for a reason. I guess he likes
0: What's
2: the fact that,
0: reason?
2: I like the Vampire Diaries.
0: Did you see the interview with Murakami?
2: In the locker room?
0: Yes.
2: After the game?
0: Mondo, see if in the next few minutes we can pull this interview. Just want to hear it, Murakami, since we're bringing up the White Sox, because it might be the best interview I've heard this year. Might just be. Hard to rule out the White Sox, because if you doubted them before, they've made you look foolish. Plus, they might have Jesus on their side. I mean, the Pope is from... This happens? Coincidence? Coincidence? We'll get to the Murakami sound in a bit. 310-840-4910. Let's do Nick in Ohio. This is the last of our free-for-all Friday calls. Nick in Ohio, where are you steering the ship?
3: How bad are the Pittsburgh Aaron Rodgers as bad as he looks? And do we have to sit Aaron Rodgers on his farewell season? Is that an option? What do you say?
0: We'll see after Sunday. Nick, appreciate the call, because got a sneaky suspicion that Aaron's going to be able to move the ball better than you think this coming week. The Patriots' defense is really good. The Falcons' defense, not so much, and he didn't look great. Aaron had a great year last year for his standard and for most QB standards. For his age of standard, probably the best way to say it. I wouldn't write him off completely. Certainly wouldn't be talking about him being benched yet. But we'll see. Steelers-Bengals, that's a interesting one that's coming up on Sunday. Before we get to that Murakami sound, most intriguing matchups this weekend in college, how perfect is this? You have three games in three different windows that are going to shape week four of the college slate. You have Tennessee-Texas. All eyes are going to be on Rocky Top at high noon. You got a Manning wearing number 16 in the stadium, his uncle's number 16 is retired. That's fun. At 3:30 Eastern, you have Ole Miss visiting the Swamp. Ole Miss is coming off the most emotional win you can have with Lane Kiffin returning and you getting your revenge. And now Ole Miss is an underdog going to Florida? That's going to be compelling as hell. Oregon pitted against USC. USC is unbeaten. Oregon has a loss. Oregon's favored by 3 in the Coliseum. Lincoln Riley, what are you going to do about it, is the question. And then you get to the NFL. These are games that you might see in the playoffs. Patriots at Jaguars. It seems those teams play a lot in the playoffs. Rams, Broncos. Sunday Night Football on Westwood One Sports. Cowboys, Ravens. And then there are a lot of games we haven't hit on yet. We talked briefly about Bengals, Steelers, but Vikings, Bucks. Bucks are 0-2. Vikings are 2-0. That seems to be a huge differentiator of a game. The Saints are 1-1. The Raiders are 2-0, and they're visiting the Dome. This is the Saints' home opener. Lot of games. It's a great slate of NFL games, a great slate of college. Can't wait to watch it all. But the best sound you're probably going to hear in all of Free For All Friday, if you haven't heard it yet. What a year the White Sox have had with their rookie Murakami right at the center of it. And this is the locker room interview after they clinched a playoff appearance yesterday.
4: How's it going so far?
5: 100! Okay! 100!
4: How many champagne bottles have you opened so far?
5: 100!
4: So what does it mean just to be able to celebrate with this team?
5: I am a champion!
0: I just wasn't ready at all for that. 100! 100! Great answers to the question. I wonder if he didn't understand what the question was, because there is a language gap, Will. And any time he doesn't know the answer to the question or understand what's being asked if his default is just to yell, I am Japanese!
5: I am Japanese!
0: You know, the next time a caller throws me off and I don't know what they answer, I'm just going to hit them with, I am Japanese!
2: Oh my God.
0: Oh, what a way to put a bow on Free For All Friday, because we have a tremendous guest. This might be something you thought would be featured in Free For All Friday. Hockey? Yeah. The season starts next Tuesday. Jordan Martinook might have the best personality on the Stanley Cup champion Carolina Hurricanes. He is known as the Marty Party. He is so much fun. And he will tell us what he did with his day with the Stanley Cup and how the Cup celebration led him to DJ Pauly D's DJ booth when Marty joins us next.
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0: Sports Night. Here's Josh Graham.
1: Even though it's a football Friday, we're also reminding you that the NHL season begins next Tuesday night, which is why it's a perfect time to welcome in a member of the Stanley Cup champion Carolina Hurricanes. It is Canes forward Jordan Martinook that's now with us. Some have nicknamed you the Marty Party, Jordan. So with that in mind, at what point did this summer, did the celebration stop and you begin to sober up and realize the season is ahead?
2: Probably like when I got home for the summer. You're not around your teammates and all the guys that you kind of did everything with. So definitely a little bit, but then since wedding, and then you get talking about it, you just have, it's almost better because it like goes out of your mind, and then you get little things that kind of make you remember every good thing about it. So it was once I got home and kind of you get training again and it's kind of business as usual, but then you get those special little moments where you get to remember about all the fun and all the good times and memories you have.
1: Let's do some of those memory lane type moments. Right before the parade in Raleigh, Mike Maniscalco was describing the voice of the moment that would stick with him. Ride home and the cup sitting on the card table, and you guys are just staring at it, and the names are engraved in it, and you're pointing to names as you would as a kid. What was the moment from that night in Vegas that will be forever emblazoned on the mind and heart of Jordan Martinook?
2: Obviously, the initial time lifting it over your head is something that is kind of encapsulates what you dream about, and it was everything that you wanted and expected and more. But I'll say on the fun side of it, I got on the mic a lot that night, and I was on the mic at Catch, the restaurant, in front of the entire organization, and said something there. And then we went to the club at Omnia and Caesar's Palace. I was on the mic at the club in Vegas, which I don't think that'll ever happen again unless we win it again in Vegas. But it was me and DJ Pauly D in the DJ booth, and he gave me the mic, and I was on the mic in a club in Vegas. So that's pretty cool.
1: How do you become the person that's on the mic representing the Canes?
2: I don't know. I'm like the planner type thing of most of the things. So, and I like to talk, so it just comes naturally.
1: It's Jordan Martinook that's with us, Carolina Hurricanes Stanley Cup champion. But then, I mean, with that in mind though, ballpark for us, what that celebration entails, how much beer and champagne did you consume that night? How long did you go without sleeping, Jordan Martinook?
2: Hour in that night.
1: Good for you.
2: My wife was there with my kids. So after like we were at the club, I took my wife back to her room, her hotel room, with the kids, and, said bye to her. And then I went back to my room, and I was on my phone, I think, for 2 hours, just like looking at videos and kind of everything that you like, it almost turned. I describe it. It was like I was in a euphoric state. I was obviously present, and I remember everything so vividly. But it's like a pure elation and pure happiness that kind of takes over your body. That you're there, but you're not there. I don't. It was such a weird way to describe it. So going back and like reliving it through pictures and videos and all the things in between it. I spent a lot of time and watching all the interviews of the guys on the ice in my bed with a beer beside me. was pretty great. So it's the best. And then I woke up, and I don't know if you've been to Vegas, they have those like Fat Tuesdays. So I went and got one of those massive Slurpee drinks from Fat Tuesday. Oh, and then me and one of our team service girls went to the CVS beside our hotel and loaded up with beer and champagne and everything. So it was a good morning.
1: But then
2: I had my speaker going all morning, so I was like coming down the elevator at 9 a.m. with our win song going and We Are the Champions. Some people were probably losing their mind on me.
1: Worth it. Jordan Martinook with us here on Westwood One Sports Night. Hey, that you get with the Stanley Cup. And let's start by hitting on this practically, because none of us listening or a part of this interview have won the Stanley Cup, ever won Lord Stanley before. Do you get to pick your day? Are you told which day is yours? How many hours do you get? What instructions are you given about what you can and can't do?
2: Yeah, you're given your day. It's kind of all based off the schedule that they can kind of get it where it needs to be. So, I got told my day about three weeks before my actual day, 2 weeks. And then you get it for 13 hours, 14. Yeah, it was like 13 or 14 hours. And then there's like a list of rules that kind of goes along with it. And you just kind of go from there.
1: Okay. So you decide to go back to your hometown of Leduc, Alberta. And you ride up to a community event with the cup in hand, riding in a green Corvette. We hear women dream their entire lives about how their wedding is going to look. Is the same true about hockey players and their day with the cup?
2: Yeah, I would say that's pretty bang on. You've kind of planned that day your entire hockey career, even when you were a kid. So I asked like a good friend of mine, like what he did on his day. And one thing that he said that he loved doing was he had a ball hockey game with like all his buddies. And I thought that was such a great idea. And it was like a way for kind of more people to see it or be around it. And then it's funny to just to get like 30 to 45 year old guys running around on concrete and being sore for a week. And then after the game, we were like right in the middle of the rink and everybody's drinking out of it. Like that was a very special moment. I couldn't have changed one moment of that entire day. It was unbelievable.
1: Did you see anybody from your youth that you didn't expect you'd see?
2: No, not really. No, it was just an incredible turnout in my hometown. There was, I think it was like 4,500 people or 30. Wow. Yeah, it was a lot. It was a lot of people. And unfortunately, I didn't have enough time for everybody to get a picture with it. But I made sure when I was leaving the rink, I like walked through the entire line so everybody could maybe touch it or see it at least. And it was perfect.
1: Jordan Martinook's with us here. He is the pride of Leduc, Alberta. And speaking of Alberta, Stanley Cup champion as well, Carolina Hurricanes. I just now realized that Nickelback lead singer Chad Kroeger is also from Alberta. Is this why you're seen in the league as the biggest Nickelback fan?
2: Well, I also sang on stage with them, so that should help me be one of the biggest Nickelback fans.
1: How did that happen? I've heard that story. I don't know how it happened.
2: Yeah, just a friend of a friend knew the manager, and then I went and seen them in Edmonton at the end of our, like in June. And I seen like a random guy go up and sing Rockstar. And I was like, oh my gosh, that's incredible. And then I met the manager after, and I was like, I knew they were coming to Raleigh. I already had like set it up for our guys to go see them. And so I said to him, I was like, is there any way that I could be the guy that goes and sings? And he's like, 1,000%, we can make that happen. And then I like planned this big night for our team. We all took like a party bus and we got treated incredibly well, thanks to Nickelback. But all behind the scenes, nobody knew that I was going to go up and sing with them. And I like surprised our guys like that I was going to be on stage, and it was great. I had like 16 teammates there, everybody's wives and girlfriends. And yeah, it was so much fun.
1: Can you power rank your favorite Nickelback songs? Like, what is the top tier? Because you're not just some noob that goes with the basics. You like deep cut stuff.
2: Yeah, I'd say Rockstar has got to be number one. I'm a big fan. Photograph is obviously up there. Sex, and then Animals is probably, like, if I was to hand pick a song that I could sing from Nickelback, it would be Animals. Like, I could, and it's a fast paced song, and I can rip through it pretty good.
1: Jordan Martinook, he's an animal. Carolina Hurricanes. Let's close with this, an actual hockey question. Ever since Rob Brind'Amour has been the head coach of the Carolina Hurricanes, the Canes have made the playoffs 8 consecutive seasons after missing the postseason 9 straight years prior to him becoming the head man. He also was the captain for the franchise's 06 win. How much different is his message and the intensity of practice leading up to Tuesday's opener, knowing that there's a league-wide target on your back now?
2: I think that's the best thing about him is the message hasn't changed since the day he took over. His message every year is clear and cut dry as could be, is we want to be the best team and we want to be the best at everything there is. We want to be the best forechecking team, best defensive team, like every stat that you could list, he wants to be the best at. And obviously I don't know if it's 100% feasible. We're going to sure try, but he demands the best. And I think that's what you want out of your coach, and he expects us to be great. And this year's no different. So obviously we're going to have a target on our back. But I think you look at us years past, everybody knows what they're getting into when they come play the Carolina Hurricanes, or if we come to their building, like they know what, it's not like we're going to sneak up on any teams with the way we play. It's pretty like we lay it out in front of you. And it's like, if you can beat us, great, but we're going to play our way. And if you can stick with it for as long as you think you can and beat us, then good on you. But we're not changing a thing, and we're going to come at you wave after wave.
1: It's important to note that year one of Rod's tenure was also year one of Jordan Martinook arriving as well. So how much is that success, Rod Brind'Amour versus Marty Party?
2: Like, I'd say he's probably got a little more, a few more fingerprints on this than me, but I like to tell everybody that it's not just Roddy. There's a few other, me and Svetch were we came in the same time. So I always say me and Svetch, you were the secret sauce.
1: Jordan Martinook, thank you so much for doing this, and we'll see you Tuesday night.
2: Perfect. Thanks, guys. Have a good one.
1: Jordan Martinook, appreciate you, the pride of Alberta, Leduc, Alberta, joining us here. And it's our question of the night that we're asking. If you won the Stanley Cup and you have 13 hours with the Stanley Cup, as Jordan Martinook did, what are you doing with your day? How are you spending it? 310-840-4910. What do you do with your one day with the Stanley Cup? Full disclosure, I'm a fan of two teams and two teams only. The Carolina Hurricanes and the Baltimore Orioles. Those are my squads. The Hurricanes, Will Dalton and I, we're going to be going to the place they call the Lenovo Center when the Hurricanes open up against the Florida Panthers, and they're going to be raising the Stanley Cup banner to the rafters. Actually, it's not Tuesday night. It's Tuesday afternoon. 5 o'clock Eastern start.
3: Criminal.
1: For that one.
3: It's criminal.
1: It is criminal. I'd love to know what you're going to do at the Stanley Cup for a day if you had it.
3: Ooh. See, I feel like I would probably do what Jarvey did, Seth Jarvis, and I put some candy in it. Or maybe some popcorn in it.
1: But not take it anywhere? No? Just gonna keep it in your little gaming room and
3: Might
1: sit it there?
3: You know what I would do? I would probably take it with me to a coffee shop, take it out on a little date, then maybe take it with me to a movie theater and like watch Star Wars with it. I don't know. I'd have a whole day planned.
1: 310-840-4910. As for the Orioles, officially eliminated from the postseason yesterday, but Pete Alonso still just hitting bombs in New York. Like, just that's all he does. His last 7 hits have been home runs. And, you know, going to give a hat tip to the Orioles and to Pete Alonso. Thank you for staying in the fight until the final weekend of the season. Would have been easy not to do that when you were sellers at the deadline. Thank you for being interesting enough that I was engaged until the start of football season. It's all I can ask for from the Baltimore Orioles. So a hat tip to Pete Alonso and to my birds for this year. Much appreciated. What would you do with your one day with the Stanley Cup? 310-840-4910 if you want in. Or you can jump in on the chat. If you haven't already, like the video. Get those likes up. That helps us a great deal. If you haven't, subscribe as well. That helps us algorithmically. Westwood One Sports Night. That's how you can watch the show in addition to listening to it, in case you missed any of Jordan Martinook, the Stanley Cup winner, joining us from the Carolina Hurricanes. Coming up, why everything about the Cowboys' trip to Brazil just feels wrong. Keep it here on Westwood One Sports Night. The wait is over. 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
1: How are you going to say that this song, Cleveland by Taylor Swift, isn't any good? Will Dalton and Mondo are both shaking their heads right now. Speak for yourselves. Have the Swifties go after you. Why don't you?
2: It reminds me of As It Was by Harry Styles.
1: Great song.
2: I believe.
1: What's wrong with that?
2: So she ripped it off, is basically what I'm saying.
1: Will Dalton?
3: This is the first time I've heard this song. And, you know, it's not.
2: And the last time.
3: It's not really getting me going.
1: Have you read the lyrics to the chorus
3: No.
1: of this song?
3: Is this the one about Travis Kelce?
1: What do you think? It's called Cleveland.
3: So yes.
1: Here is the chorus for Cleveland by Taylor Swift. Something we can all agree on. But my baby likes what he likes. He already took me to Cleveland and showed me the heights. This is... So hate all you like. This is the love of my life.
3: So, it's just so... cringe.
1: Could have just let her take it from there rather than me read it.
3: I don't get it.
1: Catchy!
3: Is it?
1: Will Dalton, why do you have such a cold heart? Just hardened.
3: I don't have a cold heart. I just don't get it.
1: It's
3: like
1: about
3: I already
1: love, Will. They love each other. It's about Travis Kelce. They're married.
3: I already felt Taylor Swift was a little cringeworthy. This did not help.
1: You know what else is cringeworthy? The fact that they're sending the Dallas Cowboys to Brazil. Laura writes in, it's a no for me, dog. Just because you're a Ute, do you even know who she's quoting there?
3: Huh?
1: When she says, that's a no from me, dog, do you know who she's quoting?
3: Is she quoting somebody?
1: Yes.
3: No, I don't know.
1: I'll give you one hint. Step Brothers. It's a pretty noticeable signature. No. This is the hint. It's a pretty noticeable signature on my samurai sword. Who is that? The answer is, in both cases, Randy Jackson from American Idol.
2: I thought she was quoting the Utes part.
3: Oh, my God.
1: Oh, no. When she says it's a no for me, dog, she is citing Randy Jackson sitting next to Simon Cowell saying, it's going to be a no for me, dog. Unbelievable. That's cringe. So are the Dallas Cowboys going to Brazil. Almost everything about this trip feels wrong. The Cowboys, they're America's team. You're only guaranteed 17 games each season, 17 dates in an entire calendar year, and you're giving one of them to the Brazilians. There's no chance that Jerry Jones likes this. Why else is this only their second international trip? The Cowboys haven't done one since 2014, going to London. You think that would happen if Jerry loved the fact that the Cowboys are playing internationally? Also, do people in Brazil, do they even care which team they get? We have this Lamar Jackson sound, don't we? Do they recognize the difference between, say, the Cowboys and the Miami Dolphins? Lamar Jackson, he doesn't seem to think that the brand of the Cowboys is going to translate from America's team to, say, Brazil's team.
4: Yeah, but this America, that's Brazil, so we'll see. We'll see.
1: Yeah, that's right. This is America, that's Brazil. So maybe the Ravens are about to be Brazil's team. Why schedule a cross-conference game in this spot, too? See, this is the part where just a little bit of awareness would have been good for the NFL. The Ravens, they've been around for exactly 30 years. You want to know how many times they played the Dallas Cowboys? This is going to be the eighth time. Eighth time in 30 years. Why? Because cross-conference teams don't play each other that often. The way that cross-conference scheduling generally works, you play each team in the other conference every 4 years, which means you only play at each respective site every 8 years. So given Dallas is the designated home team, if you're a Ravens fan that lives in the Dallas-Fort Worth-Arlington area and you're hoping one day to see the Ravens come to town, that ain't happening anytime soon. You're going to have to wait another 8 years. And if you're going to send, gosh, it would have been so easy. Now, we're not saying send, like, divisional games overseas, because a lot of history with the NFC East rivalries. You don't want to take that away from any of those cities. But if you're going to send Dallas overseas, why not schedule them against an NFC opponent? Why couldn't it have been the Cardinals? Why couldn't it have been the Bucks, both of whom are scheduled to play in Jerry World this year and play in that venue more often than every 8 years? If there is one silver lining in all this, at least there is no time difference to point to. The game's going to kick off at 5:30 p.m. local time in Rio de Janeiro. That is a 4:30 p.m. Eastern start, just a one-hour difference. So at least it's not one of those situations where it's 10:30 a.m. local time like we saw in Australia with the Rams and Niners, or kicking off while the entire West Coast is asleep when you're in London for those 9:30 a.m. Eastern kicks. We got Jim Nantz, J.J. Watt on the call. Nantz better hit us with a hola, amigos. Welcome to whatever the name of the stadium in Rio de Janeiro is. This would have been a perfect spot to bring Romo back. No say, Jim! Jim! No say. Hola, Jimbo. A lot of fun possibilities if we got Nantz and Romo back together this weekend. See, we referenced Cleveland a short while ago in the context of Taylor Swift. We might as well talk about the football game this weekend too, because the Cleveland Browns really, really, really don't want Deshaun Watson to get booed this weekend. The team is pulling out all the stops that it possibly can for the opener, it seems. They're bringing back beloved running back Nick Chubb, who signed a one-day contract. He's going to be honored before the game, so no booing before the game. Nick Chubb's out there. That's going to distract away from Deshaun. If that doesn't do the trick, well, how about the best damn band in the land? Don't boo the team going into halftime, because the Ohio State marching band is going to be taking the field. See? Look how much fun that is. There's so much stuff to pay attention to other than the quarterback that you might want to boo, but you shouldn't boo, because look at the band and look at Nick Chubb. Yeah. Hey, you know, Taylor Swift released a song called Cleveland. Listen to that rather than looking at the quarterback who's wearing number 4. Please. Please. To Deshaun's credit, and we'll give him credit where it's due, he is doing his part to lower the temperature with Browns fans. It started on the field. Deshaun had perhaps the best game he's had in a Cleveland uniform, led 2 late touchdown drives in Tampa, went 24 of 30, 2 touchdown passes, no picks, winning that game. Then Deshaun was asked about the reception he might get from the dog pound ahead of this weekend, and Bondo, he had a much better answer, Deshaun Watson did, this time around than what he gave us after being booed in the preseason about a month ago.
0: Yeah, I mean, the biggest thing, like, I don't never try to go at war with the fans, so I think the biggest thing is just, you know, ready for support, ready for their energy, ready to get this big dub for the city of Cleveland, and, you know, continue this great feeling that we have this week. So that's my motto, is just keep pushing forward, finding ways to win on Sunday to, you know, take advantage of the opposing team and get a W. Mm-hmm.
1: He's done enough to let his performance dictate how the crowd reacts. It would be a surprise if he gets booed right away, coming off a win and all the other pageantry related things and the home opener and all that. But if he plays poorly, even right out of the rip, he's going to hear it from Browns fans. Period. It's just a reality. This might be the most underrated game on the Week 3 slate, because it's easy to look at these two teams and think, gross. Panthers, Browns, no thank you. Neither of these teams are contenders. It could be disgusting. But the Deshaun fan angle, that's good enough to keep it on your four-screen, multi-view screen by itself. Also, if Deshaun could get the ball to his skill guys, Boston and Concepcion and Jutkins, Cleveland, they have quite a bit of skill players. And then you have Will Dalton's Carolina Panthers. Will, like, violently reacting anytime I say that the game's boring or the game's underrated or that it could be gross, taking great offense whenever his Panthers are talked down upon. They've been interesting in terms of the football itself, like a team that's cracked 30 points the last 2 weeks, both weeks, the defense allowing 59 in week one, then holding Atlanta to just three. Devin Lloyd, who had maybe the best game you'll ever see a defensive player have a week ago, didn't practice this week, ruled out in this game against Cleveland. So, no clue. Nope. We're going to hand out bets in just a bit. Can promise you that Browns-Panthers is not on the card. Can promise you that.
3: That's a shame. There really is. I might want to get in on that action.
1: Why?
3: I always take the Panthers. They got me money. They got me money smart. Last week.
1: How did it go 2 weeks ago?
3: I feel like I took the over in that game.
1: Nah,
3: I still made
1: I'm
3: money.
1: I'm pretty sure
3: I
1: you took the Panthers plus the points. You took offense to the Panthers.
3: Oh, I definitely did that. That lost me money, but I think I took the over.
1: Yeah,
3: I think I did.
1: Mm-hmm. Understood. We like, in terms of what we are betting, we like not one, not two, but three home underdogs in the NFL this weekend. We're on the dogs, and we'll tell you who those dogs are next on Westwood One Sports Night.
5: The Packers got blown out by the previously lifeless Falcons on Thursday Night Football. 4 3-and-outs, 16 rushing yards. Is Matt LaFleur close to becoming Matt LaFired? Westwood One Sports.
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4: This is Westwood One Sports Night. Here's Josh Graham.
1: After some consideration, careful consideration, I will have two home underdogs, not three that I take in Graham's gambling. Getting cold feet on the Colts. Just going to stay away from that game. We'll talk more about the significance of Colts Texans in just a little bit. We do have three bets that we're going to hand out. Two are home underdogs. We'll do that in a bit. But apparently, Ricardo in Texas thinks that my take on it being sacrilege, borderline un-American, to send the Dallas Cowboys to Brazil to face the Baltimore Ravens is wrong. Ricardo, what am I missing? Hey, Ricardo, you're with us.
27: Hey, what's going on? Tonight.
1: What am I missing?
27: Well, I just think you have a little bit of a wrong take. You know, I think all teams in the NFL obviously got to go and deliver an international game to the NFL, but I realize that it's only been maybe the second game internationally for the Cowboys in 2014. I think the Cowboys want to be in Mexico, given the location, the proximity to Texas.
1: Okay, I understand that. Even if we disagree on that point, why schedule a cross-conference opponent that you've only played seven times, this the eighth, in 30 years? Like, that's the part that doesn't make sense to me. Like, those games should be precious and should be exclusively played in home venues, because they're only played in those venues guaranteed every 8 years. So why not an NFC opponent? Why not the Cardinals? Why not the Bucks, who are both scheduled to play in Jerry World? It doesn't make sense that it's the Ravens for me.
27: And that might be a good point, but I think that the Bucks or the Cardinals do not bring the type of, national spotlight that the Ravens would and Lamar Jackson would.
1: They will be happy with whatever game you give them. The Cowboys are the brand. They're not looking at it saying, oh, my God, I'm not going to go to this game because I don't know about Miami's quarterback, or, pardon, the Cardinals quarterback play. No, they don't get games in Brazil that often. They're going to be happy with what they get. And what they're getting is one of the spotlight games in America this year. Yeah, I would much rather prefer that over one of the best games of the year is now being shipped overseas. Think of the business that you're in Texas. Think of all the businesses that are close to that stadium that would benefit from a spotlight game like that. You're taking away one of those home dates from all those local restaurants, from all those local businesses. That sucks, and no one talks about that, so that's why we are.
27: True, and here's the thing. The Cowboys can sell out anybody, anywhere. So right. I think it makes more sense to maybe have a headline game out in Rio to show to the nation instead of having the lowly Arizona Cardinals. Because you know
1: If you could sell out anywhere, why not? If they could just sell out the Cardinals, why are you sending a game that we only get every 8 years in Jerry World or every 4 years in any site? Why are we sending cross-conference games there? That doesn't make sense. Like, you'd agree sending an NFC East game. Sending an NFC East game when it makes sense. Like, think about every year, if you grew up a Cowboy fan, if you grew up a fan of fill-in-the-blank, like the Giants or the Commanders, you always say, I look forward to when the Cowboys play here every year. You probably agree with me. It'd be wrong to lose one of those games. So why not True of the Ravens, too? That's my problem.

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1: Why exactly is your federal tax dollars paying for illegal immigrants to get sex changes in California? 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It's insane.
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2: Mile High in a primetime setting. I've seen it. I felt it. Denver at home against a Rams team on a short week that's going to be without Puka Nacua. That's a big deal. The Broncos rally back against a really good Jaguar team last week to win. I think in a spotlight setting, after embarrassing itself at Arrowhead, the Broncos show out. The defense looked really good on a short week last week against the Jaguars when they needed to. I'm getting a team I think should be favored in this game, getting 2.5 points. The Rams on a short week going on the road without Puka Nacua. I think Denver is going to win the game outright. We're taking the 2.5 points. Jaguars -3 against the Patriots. The Patriots are banged up, man. You're not going to have A.J. Brown for a while. You had DBs going down left and right down the stretch of that game against the Pittsburgh Steelers. You lose your offensive guard. The Jaguars, as mentioned, they're a good football team. They almost were 2-0. They're at home. You do not want to play in the state of Florida in the month of September. I think that's an advantage for Jacksonville. I think you lay the 3 before it gets to 3.5. Jaguars -3 against the New England Patriots. That second home underdog, Will Dalton. Don't mess with a good thing. What are you doing, Kevin O'Connell? You're 2-0. You got those 2 wins with Carson Wentz. Kyler Murray, his first series, threw a pick. Second series, he goes down. You're down double digits, and it's Carson Wentz that helps steer you to a 2-0 start. So what does Kevin O'Connell do? He starts Kyler Murray this week. The Tampa Bay Buccaneers absolutely positively cannot lose this football game Sunday, or else their season's over. Or maybe Todd Bowles is fired. First coach fired. All the pressure's on Tampa. This is a team that was favored to win their division at the start of the season. And I'm getting 1.5 at home with the Tampa Bay Buccaneers against Kyler Murray in Minnesota. I think it's too much too soon for the Vikings. I think Tampa wins the game. We'll take the 1.5, the home underdog with Tampa. So we're on the Bucs +1.5, the Jaguars -3, the Broncos +2.5. Those are our 3 bets in Graham's gambling. We need to talk college football, Will. Yes, we do. Because Clemson just got an interception to close this game out. Don't bury Dabo Sweeney and Clemson just yet. Everybody was calling for his job, saying it's a wrap, it's over. He saw all those jokes, he saw all those references. The Clemson Tigers are about to be 3-1. They are 3-1. Football purists across the country absolutely loved Cal Clemson after dark. Football Friday into football Saturday. The defenses completely overwhelmed the offenses. Cal picked off Clemson freshman quarterback Tate Reynolds on the first series. They returned a Reynolds fumble for a scoop and score touchdown that turned out to be Cal's only touchdown in the game. Special teams. How about 10-10 tie that is broken by Bryant Wesco returning a kick to the house? There were just as many defensive and special teams touchdowns in this game as there were offensive scores. How great is that? And to wrap it up, JKS picked off by Clemson, putting the game away. Don't bury Clemson yet. It's not like Dabo Sweeney's lost his locker room. Last year, Clemson was 3-5 heading into the final month of the year. How'd they do? They finished by winning 4 straight games. Those guys.

0: stayed locked in. And after facing Miami next week, there is not a game the rest of the way that Clemson can't win. Look at the schedule. They don't face Louisville. They don't face SMU. They catch breaks with the schedule that they have. So this is a team that quickly can turn things around, get the wheels on the bus turning in a different direction. Maybe the old Roy bus, to use an old Dabo-ism. Something sparked for the Tigers in the second half of that North Carolina game last weekend, because they were getting booed. Fans were leaving at halftime. It was 17-3 against Bill Belichick's unit. And Clemson rallied all the way back, closing the game on a 25-3 run. Clemson 28, North Carolina 20. And there might have been some divine intervention involved. You had the weather delay before the big defensive stop in the red zone. We didn't know when that game was going to resume. It was like a two-hour delay, and there were 5 minutes to go in the game. And Clemson was trailing, and North Carolina was in the red zone. And then you get the stop, hold them to the three, you score two touchdowns late. By the way, tonight was the first time there wasn't a lightning delay in one of Clemson's games. Happened at LSU the opening night, then at Clemson the next 2 weeks. And then here you are out in Berkeley. Don't think you're going to have any lightning delays out that way. It is on a fault line, so glad there's no earthquake during a Clemson football game. That would have been something. Don't bury the Clemson Tigers just yet. Clemson, 24, Cal, 10. That was something. The Clemson Tigers. What were you saying, Will Dalton? Dabo said in the post-game press conference after the North Carolina game. Didn't catch that.
1: I guess they were celebrating behind him in the locker room when he was out at the podium, and he's like, "Man, that could cure cancer." What's in that locker room right there?
0: Oh yeah, yeah.
1: Then talking about Dabo, God on the throne, and
0: that's it, man. Dabo's pressers. No, it's anybody who's been around the ACC for a while, as we have. If you've been around the ACC, you got Dabo impressions. Mm-hmm. He might be the most impressioned man in the ACC. And want to give a shout out to my buddy in South Carolina, William Quackenbush. Yep, that's his real name. Shout out to Quack, who might have the best Dabo impression I've ever heard. Like, when I see this guy in Charlotte a few times a year, he'll look at me and he says, "The good Lord's blessed us where I get to see you today, Josh, the good Lord, man upstairs." Mm-hmm. Clemson Tiger football,
1: it is
0: baby.
1: Good. No, I've gotten to hear it before.
0: You just got to make sure to have those three words. Those three words are the words that you need to have a good Dabo impression. The good Lord.
1: And program.
0: Mike Monaco's calling this game? I saw Mike last week in Winston-Salem at the Miami game. He's, man, his frequent flyer miles, man. He's been out at Stanford. He's been out at Cal now. He's in Winston-Salem, North Carolina. He was in Dublin doing the North Carolina TCU game. My guy Monaco, he gets around. He does.
1: He's all over it.
0: He is. Big night in college football tonight. We need to react to the other game that happened. As was pointed out in the chat, that Indiana survived the close one. That they did. Indiana, whew, as West Coast points out, they survived. It's the first weekend of fall, technically. First weekend. And it's the first weekend where it really is feeling that way. It probably was 2 days ago in the South. Walking outside where it's like, oh, I need a coat, or I need a jacket. And honestly, it might be the most underrated day on the calendar each year. The day where it's fall for real, and you're like, oh, I need to put on the old sweater vest, or I need to put on the old crew neck. Great feeling. great time of year. We're going to have a great college football Saturday. What did we learn about Indiana? Their tight win against Northwestern. We'll tell you, and we'll also talk about the most important game of Week 3 in the NFL next on Westwood One Sports Night.
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0: 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Here's Josh Graham.
1: It sounds like the type of music you'd play during spooky season. It's about that time. First weekend of the fall. Indiana survived the scare against Northwestern tonight. And you are not going to want to miss what Kurt Cignetti has said in the last couple of hours in his post-game press conference. The man's box office when he is upset. So we are pulling that right now as this is live action, real time, grabbing these things for you. Last call, four phone calls, 310-840-4910, if you want in, to the question of the night, champion with the Carolina Hurricanes joining us. What would you do your one day with the Stanley Cup? You get it for 13 hours. Hockey players, they plan for this day the way that women plan for their wedding their entire life, because we know the wedding day is all about the bride. So what would you do with those 13 hours? Our friend Laura, our teammate, says, I would eat out of the Stanley Cup, put some super Mexican soup in it. Southern California, Mexican food, about as good as it gets. Head on down to Old Town in San Diego, maybe grab some stuff. Figure it out. Would rely on Laura for the recommendations of places to go in SoCal, specifically in Los Angeles, seeing what spots might be good to hit. Without question, we'll get to that Kurt Cignetti sound in a bit. In the NFL, the most important game of the slate is Texans-Colts. Don't know what second place is, but this is the most important game of week three, because it's the only matchup that pits two 0-2 teams against each other. That essentially makes this an elimination game for the loser. Since 1990, teams that begin 0-3 have made the postseason 2.9% of the time, less than 3%. Juxtapose that versus the numbers of starting 0-2, or pardon, 1-2. If you are 1-2 over the same period of time, going back to 1990, 1-2 teams have made the playoffs 25% of the time. In fact, more than 25% of the time. That is 12 times better odds than the alternative. And given that Houston and Indy have both played playoff teams right off the rip and lost in heartbreaking fashion in both instances, you look at the Buffalo game for Houston where they had the pick to win that game and it just deflected away. A play before, Palmer is hit on a post to put Buffalo in front, and then the strip sack of C.J. Stroud. You think about the Colts last Sunday night, maybe an inch away from that DB not touching the Kansas City receiver in overtime and the ball being fumbled. Well, that actually benefited Indianapolis, but you get the idea. Very close game, one play away from winning that game. You don't. You can make a case that both these teams are good, but not if they're 0-3. So if you focus on the Texans, we really have no clue who this team is. We don't. Like, while C.J. Stroud's had his struggles, and those have been well documented, can we talk about the defense for a bit? You know, that much-lauded defense that we are all saying is the best in the NFL? They're 24th in points allowed 2 weeks in. They're 27th in yards per play. They have not forced a turnover yet. And it's easy to say, well, Josh, that's because they're facing Joe Burrow and Josh Allen. But both those games were in Houston. The Texans lost by double digits the last time out. And now it's a must-win setting, and it's a divisional game on the road. First road game of the year. Now, if you're a Texan fan, you'll probably say, well, last year we started 0-3, made the playoffs. Yeah, you're one of seven teams that have ever done that in NFL history. Does lightning generally strike twice? No, it does not. So the Texans obviously have a lot at stake, but that pressure on Houston, it pales in comparison, you could argue, to the heat that's on the Indianapolis Colts. See, the Colts, they've chosen to push all their chips in. The moment that they traded for Sauce Gardner a year ago and gave the Jets not one but two first-round draft picks, and you double down on Daniel Jones after the Achilles injury, you don't have a safety valve. You don't have an alternative plan. They don't have a first-round draft pick next year, so there's not, tanking's not an option. Doesn't matter how strong the quarterback class is. That's not an option for you. So as a result, this team might be on the brink of wholesale changes. You got your new owner that's on the sideline. She's scribbling on her notepad, taking notes. Maybe one of the notes she's taken is that GM Chris Ballard's on the last year of his deal, and he's the one that made that Sauce Gardner trade and whiffed on Anthony Richardson. Maybe another thing she has written down is Shane Steichen, if we're going to get rid of the GM, we might get rid of the head coach too and have a complete reset. They're the home team in this game. Given how close they were a week ago, like the Colts, do you realize that Indy has lost 9 straight games? And this would be the 10th if they were to lose it. So either way, 2-0 and 2 teams facing each other, and both these teams might be pretty good. Texans, Colts, that is the most important game of Week 3, and it's also maybe the game you look at and you have the most difficulty trying to figure out what is what in it. We've got the Kurt Cignetti sound now. So, where to begin here? Let's start with Kurt Cignetti reminding everybody they won 29-23 against Northwestern. Just reminding everybody that he said earlier in the week that Northwestern's good.
2: Good win, hard-fought game. I tried to tell everybody Northwestern's a good football team, but people weren't buying that. But 2 years ago at this time, you know, people said, Indiana's a good football team. You know, people weren't buying that stock either.
1: Mm-hmm. So Northwestern is going to be the new Indiana, right? That's how this works? Deion Sanders is probably listening to that, and it's the Leo DiCaprio meme from Once Upon a Time in Hollywood where he's pointing at the screen. See? Yeah! Because they lost 41-7 last week to Northwestern. So maybe Northwestern's got a few things figured out over there. Okay. The start of this game wasn't pretty, Will. You had back-to-back false starts being called on Kurt Cignetti or on Indiana. Kurt Cignetti is losing his ever-loving mind on the referees. And he calls timeout before an offensive snap is called. Why? Because he wants to go off on the referees for apparently calling something that he cites was turned in from the Alabama game and the CFP. A bunch of coaching jargon there. But this might be the line of the night from Kurt Cignetti talking about the officials and talking about the timeout and the two false starts before an offensive snap.
2: Kind of a weird start. We got Pearl Harbor the first two offensive plays.
1: Oh, man. We got what again? One more time, Kurt Cignetti?
2: Kind of a weird start. We got Pearl Harbor the first two offensive plays.
1: Didn't quite know that was going to be on the bingo card tonight. Getting Pearl Harbored. Do we have the Murakami cut? Just the last part of that at the end?
3: Oh my god.
1: If we're gonna... I mean, if we're gonna reference Pearl... I didn't do it. Cignetti did that. And then we got Murakami not understanding what's being... and hitting somebody with that. I would love if the reporter responded, "Coach, that's offensive. Why? Because I'm Japanese." We're gonna get in trouble. Just, we are. For the record, Kurt Cignetti said that. I didn't say that.
3: That's right.
1: Yeah. For those who are historians out there, the Japanese were those that bombed us on Pearl Harbor. That is.
2: They got Pearl Harbored the first two offensive plays.
1: Just a history lesson. That's what we're doing. Can we talk about the football game? Yeah, how about we do that? Yes, Mondo, you can play the Murakami cut just one more time. Then we can move on. Then we can move on. Okay, now we got that all out of our system. 310-840-4910. You know, actually, I said I wanted to move on. I lied. I don't want to move on. If somebody is listening and you're Japanese, you get to the front of the line. You can call us about whatever you want to talk about. 300 markets across the country in Canada. 310-840-4910. And I won't require you at the front end of the call to tell us that you're Japanese!
3: I'm Japanese! My face hurts.
1: Childish. It's what we are. Childish. Getting to the game. But that offer does stand. 310-840-4910. Last call. 4 phone calls. Indiana's lukewarm Big Ten opener. It was eye-opening. The game, it was eye-opening. We learned that the Hoosiers, they're quite mortal on the offensive end. Not just because of the start where they got Pearl Harbored and all that. It doesn't look like Josh Hoover is quite at the level of Fernando Mendoza. Now, it doesn't feel fair to compare anybody to a Heisman Trophy winner that became the number one pick in the draft. This might just be common sense, but he started 4 of 9 passing. He led just one touchdown drive in the first half. He missed a ton of open receivers. No points scored in the first quarter. It was only a safety. More importantly, Turbo Richard went down in the game. He was held in check in the opener against North Texas. That wasn't a great sign. This Indiana offensive line hasn't been great early on. The one silver lining, though, has been the receiver, the Michigan State transfer, Nick Marsh. He's been a revelation at receiver, but is he good enough to replace the production of the guys they've lost? Omar Cooper and Elijah Surratt? Seems to be a bit of a tall order there. And don't forget that this is the first time that Indiana's played legit competition this year. The first time that they've played Power 4 competition was this game. The first three opponents, North Texas, Howard, Western Kentucky. You want to know how those games went? A combined margin, Indiana won those games by a combined margin of 145-16. 145-16. Tonight, it was Indiana's first P4 game. It was a conference game. It makes it a more valuable sample. And you're also at home in Bloomington, and this is what you get. Razor-thin margins, 29-23 final. How's it going to look when Indiana takes their show on the road at Rutgers in Nebraska before that showdown with Ohio State in Bloomington on October 17th? That remains to be seen, but if Indiana does take a step back, it's hard to imagine that the Big Ten is going to continue this run of winning national championships. That probably is the biggest story in college football. 3 straight years that they've won the national championship, the Big Ten. The SEC hasn't even made the national championship game these 3 seasons. So if Indiana isn't it, well, then who is? Because who were the title contenders going into the year? It was Ohio State, Oregon, and Indiana. Ohio State and Oregon already have losses, and Indiana didn't look good in the one P4 game they played so far. Who else is there? No one else is in the top 10 right now from the Big Ten. USC is 12th. They're home underdogs to Oregon tomorrow night. Penn State's 13th. They haven't played anybody either like Indiana. Michigan's 18th. We know they have their issues. As all this is happening, the SEC currently has the number 1 and number 2 teams in the country, Texas and Georgia. Ole Miss might have the best resume of anybody in the land. And opening weekend, they went 16-0, something that hasn't happened since the late 90s. And on top of that, 10-2 in non-conference P4 games. The SEC is rolling right now, and the Big Ten doesn't seem to be great. Is Kevin in Chicago Japanese? Where's the drop from Murakami to set up this call here? Kevin in Chicago.
4: I'm Japanese!
1: I got excited for a second, Kevin. I thought for a second Murakami was going to be calling us from Chicago, but you're a nice alternative.
5: Hello?
1: Yes, hey, Kevin.
5: How you doing, guys?
1: We're doing well.
4: You have to speak up because they can barely hear you, man.
1: Yeah, we're doing well.
4: Yeah, yeah. Well, I speak Japanese. I'm a white guy, but I studied Japanese in college and stuff, you know. And I actually been driving recently with the AC/DC band until the other day. Their trucks and stuff.
1: Huh. You know? Okay. Yeah. Do you wanna tell us a? Can you say, I'm worried about Indiana in Japanese?
4: I don't think I can say that, and I don't know how to say that. It's mostly business. I would say something like Skoshi desu Nihongo, Indiana. So there you go. A little bit of Japanese for Indiana.
1: What did you say about Indiana there?
4: I said just Indiana has a little bit of Japanese. Skoshi desu means a little bit. You know. You guys are you're not in Illinois. You're in California?
1: Actually, no. Mondo is talking to us from California. Me and Will Dalton, we're in a studio in North Carolina.
4: Oh, Carolina, for sure, yeah. I used to work in Chicago with Johnny Brandmeier and Steve Dahl, the Disco Demolition guys. Remember them guys?
1: Oh, wow. How about that?
4: Oh, my God, yeah, I'm old, see? So, you know, a little bit of Japanese, Skoshi desu means a little bit of it, and even
1: that
4: a little
1: works.
4: Spanish, no, you know?
1: I appreciate it.
4: Yeah, so I thought I didn't like it. I thought it was kind of humorous. Sometimes at the hotels, I can speak Japanese. There's a place called Mitsua, and I can do, like, mostly business, directions, north, south, east, west, the time and stuff. And actually, my wife's Filipino. We go to Japan through Narita Airport a lot of times. They're shocked to see a white guy speaking. And I look like Johnny Depp, so you wouldn't know.
1: Well,
4: you know.
1: Kevin, have to get yourself a Murakami jersey for the playoffs. Appreciate the call. It's good to hear from you in Chicago. I am a Japanese! He was not, though. White guy. Will Dalton, why are you burying your head in your arms?
3: It just makes me laugh every time I hear it. Like, my cheeks are hurting. I've been laughing.
1: Mondo,
3: so much.
1: Can we play the full clip for those who might have missed it? So the White Sox, they clinched the playoffs. The reason we got drawn back to this is because Kurt Cignetti's a crazy person saying he got Pearl Harbored the first two snaps of the game. And then that had us thinking about Murakami, who there's a little bit of a language gap. He might be the AL Rookie of the Year. They clinch a playoff spot, and he gave maybe the greatest post-game interview you're going to hear.
5: Rating on a scale of 1 to 10, how's it going so far?
6: 100!
5: How many champagne bottles have you opened so far?
6: 100!
5: What does it mean just to be able to celebrate with this?
6: I am a Japanese!
1: It's magical. It really is. Magical stuff. 310-840-4910. That offer still stands to our Japanese friends. In addition, see, this might be a great prelude. That might have been a good appetizer. Because we have our caller of the night that we need to crown from Free For All Friday that is part of a segment where we get to the best sound in sports. It's called Say What? Next on Westwood One Sports Night.
0: Oklahoma travels to number 2 Georgia. Can the Bulldogs take control of their path to the college football playoff and put away the Sooners? 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
0: Westwood One Sports Night. Here's Josh Graham.
1: Trying to figure out which way this call is going to go. Aaron is in Maine. Last call for phone calls, 310-840-4910. Big story going into the college football season. The SEC hasn't even been to a national title game the last 3 years. The Big Ten's won the last three titles. The SEC looks dominant to start this year. The Big Ten looks shaky in Indiana in their first P4 game tonight against Northwestern. Didn't really escape some of the thoughts that the Big Ten might take a step back this year. Aaron, before we get to say what, where are you on the SEC versus the Big Ten?
27: Well, I am a diehard Buckeye fan, born and bred in Columbus, Ohio. So I definitely, support the Big Ten. But I do agree with you, the SEC has looked better so far to start the year. However, I am a big subscriber to the old saying, to be the man, you have to beat the man. And for the last 3 years, the SEC at times has looked more dominant than the Big Ten, yet when it matters, they've failed to beat Big Ten teams.
1: Yeah, it's true, but who's the best team in the Big Ten right now?
27: I think regardless of, or in spite of the loss, I think Ohio State is, you know, dominant in non-conference wins other than Texas, one of the only teams to have the guts to schedule a non-conference opponent as strong as Texas. And, you know, a one-point loss on the road.
1: Well, hold on a second. You can't, by that logic, you can't. You just had a self-delivering prophecy there. I mean, you can't schedule an opponent better than the number one team in the country. Other teams schedule good non-conference games. It's just not the number one team in the country. So that's not necessarily a fair measurement, I don't think. I mean, Ole Miss scheduled Louisville. That's a pretty damn good game that you played. I think they deserve some credit for that.
27: Oh, I mean, absolutely. I mean, they do deserve credit for it. I'm not saying that, but what I'm saying is no team in the SEC or other team in the Big Ten has scheduled a top five non-conference opponent.
1: Sure.
27: So, you know, but regardless, I mean, the way we lost that game, you know, even I was screaming at my screen, but, you know, a one-point loss to Texas, I think it's still Ohio State and then everyone else in a tier below. Although I do think Indiana and possibly Oregon, if they can get their heads out of their butts, will probably end up making the playoffs.
1: I think Oregon will do that on Saturday night. Appreciate the call, Aaron from Maine. I think Oregon's going to beat USC tonight. It pains me to say that because I'm a Lincoln Riley guy, known Lincoln for 15 years. Hope that USC wins tonight. Really do. Fight on, Trojans, whole deal. But think that Oregon's going to win tonight and going to show why that people like myself thought they were going to win the national title in the preseason and get back into that mix. We have our free-for-all Friday caller of the night that's going to headline Say What?
2: They are who we thought they were.
3: We in here.
0: The biggest names in sports step up to the mic.
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6: As there's a drive in a deep left field by Castellanos, it will be a home run.
7: Come after me.
8: I don't come with the bullshit.
0: It's Say What?
10: Say What?
0: With Josh Graham.
1: Will Dalton. We got to crown a caller of the night. A free-for-all Friday caller of the night. Comes from the city of Boston. Derek, our caller of the night, who asked us a question and framed it in a way I wasn't quite ready for.
28: Josh, when you get tacos, do you turn your head to that taco, let that taco dominate you, or do you turn the taco? I just want to hear you answer that question.
1: Thank you, Derek. Do you let the taco dominate you? I turn the head because I am a hard taco shell type. I'm not a soft taco guy. So if you're bringing the hard shell towards your mouth, it doesn't really fit so well straight on. You gotta turn it sideways. Versus the soft shell is more malleable. So if you can disallow it from, I suppose, dominating you. I'm going to be honest. I don't know what he's talking about. Domination. Will Dalton, let it dominate you.
29: Listen, you took a long way to finally get to, I have no idea what this guy's talking about.
1: No,
29: but you got there.
1: But it definitely is the caller of the night, and there was a lot of competition. Oh, yeah. In terms of what the caller of the night would be. Remember Leon called in from Baltimore making the case for racquetball coming back? Kids, stop playing pickleball! And I thought for sure he was saying, play tennis! No, we want to be indoors with goggles playing racquetball. That's what we want to do. I actually used to play racquetball.
29: Did you?
1: I did. when I was in Colorado. Thought it was fun. And then I graduated to playing pickleball. But I have the rackets. I just haven't played in a while. By the way, what does your ideal taco look like? Like, what are you putting in the taco?
29: So I'm a soft shell person, just less hassle, you know. I like crunchy taco or hard shell tacos, but I just find that the soft shell's easier, less mess. And I'm very simple with my tacos. Like, I don't put a lot in them. Meat, cheese, you know, that maybe some hot sauce or something. That's about it.
1: We need to get a Latino's thought on this. Two white guys talking about tacos isn't great.
29: Mondo, get in here.
1: Tallest Latino in sports talk. What's your go-to taco?
3: I like soft tacos, street tacos is what we call them. When you say cheese, though, what do you put? Like, what do you mean? What kind of cheese do you put in?
1: Like the Mexican.
29: Usually.
1: Four cheese.
29: Mexican cheese.
1: Melted.
29: Or,
3: like from the bag?
29: Or like.
1: Yeah. From the bag.
3: Queso fresco.
1: No. From the bag.
3: Oh, okay. So that processed plastic cheese. Okay.
29: Or pepper jack. I'll do pepper jack.
1: The judgment just dripping from your lips.
3: Yeah, very, very much so. And I'm afraid to ask you, like, what kind of hard shell tacos? Are those, like, in the box?
1: Yeah.
3: And then do you put them in the oven beforehand? I hear that's a thing.
1: I do that.
29: I don't do that. I don't.
3: Oh, man.
1: No. I put the cheese, you know, the processed plastic cheese. I put that in the taco shell. And then put it in the oven. So we have the melted cheese on the hard taco that's been hardened.
3: Oh,
1: so you
3: boy.
1: Get a crunchier taco.
29: Can you believe this guy?
3: Usually I'll put just carnitas in there, some onions, fresh onions in there, cilantro. If I have some green salsa, I'll put some green salsa. And then I'm good to go. And some lime or lemon, whatever.
1: This
3: I
1: is
3: have.
1: A diverse
29: some fajitas,
1: show.
29: Maybe?
1: We heard fajitas? From we heard from the Japanese. We did that, including Murakami. We've heard from them. Let me hear from my Hispanic friends. How bad is my taco regimen? 310-840-4910. You're welcome.
3: I'm assuming you guys use ground beef for those tacos?
1: It could be chicken or ground beef.
29: Okay. Sometimes I do chicken, too. Sometimes chicken's good. It is.
3: Oh, no, chicken's great, yeah.
1: Or shrimp.
29: Chicken fajitas.
1: Shrimp could be good, too. Let's get to Jordan Martinook. Carolina Hurricanes, Stanley Cup winner. They play the Florida Panthers next Tuesday to open up the Stanley Cup or the NHL season. They're going to be lifting their Stanley Cup banner. And we learned that Jordan Martinook is a hardcore Nickelback fan. Like, he is the biggest Nickelback fan in the NHL. He wears it proudly, and he told a great story about it with us earlier. Jordan Martinook's with us here. He is the pride of Leduc, Alberta. And speaking of Alberta, Stanley Cup champion as well, Carolina Hurricanes. I just now realized that Nickelback lead singer Chad Kroeger is also from Alberta. Is this why you're seen in the league as the biggest Nickelback fan?
5: Well, I also sang on stage with them, so that should help me be one of the biggest Nickelback fans.
1: How did that happen? I've heard that story. I don't know how it happened.
5: Yeah, just a friend of a friend knew the manager, and then I went and seen them in Edmonton at the end of our, like, in June, and I seen, like, a random guy go up and sing Rockstar, and I was like, oh my gosh, that's incredible. And then I met the manager after, and I was like, I knew they were coming to Raleigh. I already had, like, set it up for our guys to go see them. And so I said to him, I was like, is there any way that I could be the guy that goes and sings? And he's like, 1,000% we can make that happen. And then I, like, planned this big night for our team. We all took, like, a party bus, and we got treated incredibly well, thanks to Nickelback. But all behind the scenes, nobody knew that I was going to go up and sing with them. And I, like, surprised our guys, like, that I was going to be on stage. And it was great. I had, like, 16 teammates there, everybody's wives and girlfriends, and yeah, it was so much fun.
1: Can you power rank your favorite Nickelback songs? Like, what is the top tier? Because you're not just some noob that goes with the basics. You like deep cut stuff.
5: Yeah, I'd say Rockstar has got to be number one. I'm a big fan of this afternoon. Photograph is obviously up there. Sex and then Animals is probably, like, if I was to hand pick a song that I could sing from Nickelback, it would be Animals. Like, I could, and it's a fast paced song and I can rip through it pretty.
1: All right, we're going to close the show with Animals. Got to figure that out. Mondo, great work from Nickelback, I think, or from Jordan Martin. Look, appreciate the visit. If you missed that conversation, you can find it on our YouTube channel, Westwood One Sports. I had a lot of fun with Jordan Martin. I think the tide has turned on Nickelback. I think last decade, they were the easiest band to dislike. But then a generation later, like 10 years later, you have people saying, oh, you know how everybody said Nickelback wasn't good? You know what actually is good? Nickelback. Like, it's turned back the other direction, where it's now kind of cool and in vogue not to be the Nickelback hater, but to like Nickelback. You know what's kind of a fire song? Far Away! So far away! And look at this photograph. I mean, that's a meme, but it's, you know, I think it's in vogue to like Nickelback now. I think so. I think Nickelback is Nickelback. Huh? Huh? Let's get to some NFL notes, why don't we? Lamar Jackson, he pointed out the obvious with America's team, the Dallas Cowboys, facing them in Brazil. Let's hear from the Baltimore Ravens quarterback who pointed out the obvious.
7: Yeah, but that's this America, that's Brazil, so we'll see. We'll see.
1: Very wise. That's America, this is Brazil. I am a Jeopardy! We are covering the globe on this show. We really are. Hitting the Latino demographic, Brazilian demographic. Somebody hit me up in the mentions and said when I was making the Hola Amigos joke with Jim Nantz, who's calling the game, you do realize they speak Portuguese in Brazil. To which I asked, how do you say hello, friends, in Portuguese? To which he responded, Hola Amigos. Oh, you don't say. You don't say. Can we just hear the Kurt Cignetti clip one more time while we're covering the best sound across sports? Here it was talking about the two offensive false starts before they ran a snap, leading him to call a timeout.
9: Kind of a weird start. We got Pearl Harbored the first two offensive plays.
1: Dabo Sweeney's at the podium right now, Will Dalton. He said, nobody's watching this presser, but we'll do it anyway.
29: You know, I was explaining to somebody earlier this week, like, he takes his sweet time to get up to that podium. Like, he takes, you told me this. Like, he took, when I took a trip to Death Valley a couple years ago, he's like, you were like, don't even bother waiting for this, because it was a night game. And he showers, and he takes his sweet time.
1: His hair's combed over. No, I don't think he did that tonight, though. He didn't do that tonight. I see him, like, he's got his hat on. He doesn't look like he's showered yet. So, I think they're doing a service to the local reporters who made the trip out to the West Coast. Got that. Any more sound for us to play? Oh, Deshaun Watson learning his lesson. Don't go after Cleveland Browns fans. The last time he was at home, he got booed off the field and he took it personally in the preseason game. So he was asked about the Browns fans' reception of him ahead of the home opener this weekend.
10: Yeah, I mean, the biggest thing, like, I don't never try to go at war with the fans. So I think the biggest thing is just, you know, ready for support, ready to feel their energy, ready to get this big dub for the city of Cleveland and, you know, continue this great feeling that we have this week. So that's my motto, is just keep pushing forward, finding ways to win on Sunday. To take advantage of the opposing team and get a W.
1: Try to get this dub for the city of Cleveland. It's what Deshaun Watson's trying to do.
29: Mm-hmm.
1: That's how you do it. Well done. That's the best Cleveland pandering I heard since listening to the song Cleveland by Taylor Swift last night. That's been Say What? Will Dalton, let's play a game before we put this show to bed. If I said you can only watch one tackle football game this weekend, college or pro, you can only watch one, and it's not involving your team, the Panthers, which team, which game do you choose? You can watch one game.
29: I think I'd probably watch Rams Broncos
1: over the college games.
29: Yeah. You know, yeah. I love my shield. Love my shield. Now, Tennessee, Texas, I'm very intrigued by that. I think Tennessee's going to win that game.
1: I have no clue who's going to win it. I'm not going to pick it. I have no clue. I think there's wisdom in admitting what you don't know. I have no idea. No freaking clue. Could go either way. Any results possible. Tennessee blowout, I buy it. Texas blowout, buy it. Close game, of course. Yeah, I just high-scoring game, low-scoring game, no freaking clue. Can't wait to watch it. It makes me more intrigued, didn't it? So, that's probably the answer. But yeah, I was asking college or pro, what are you most interested in? And you went with the shield, okay. Not surprising. What do you have to put this show to bed?
29: A man escaped from the hospital and made it everybody's problem.
1: Next.
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1: You look at a lot of the socialist places, they're, usually pretty dirty. 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
12: So the stuff that we know, we agree, may not be illegal. 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
12: 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It's fine.
0: 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This is Westwood One Sports Night. Here's Josh Graham.
14: A reminder of our weekend schedule. Will Dalton and I will be with you at this time tomorrow night. Shout out to the Nickelback there from Mondo. Great work from the tallest Latino in sports talk. Thanks to Jordan Martinook, Carolina Hurricanes forward, Stanley Cup champion, Nickelback superfan for joining us. We'll be recapping the full day of college football at this time tomorrow. We've got Club G6. Think that Drake Toll is going to be joining us as well in the proceedings. And then Sunday, it's NFL Instant Graham that you can catch Will Dalton and I. 7 o'clock Eastern time after the 1 and 4 o'clock games. Both afternoon slates are finishing the NFL. We'll be reacting in real time, exclusively on YouTube and on X, searching Westwood One Sports Night on YouTube. Be sure to like, comment, subscribe, all that helps us a great deal. And we can react and engage together to the NFL slate. Looking forward to that. Also looking forward to the put it to bed story that Will Dalton has for us now.

0: He had to be taken to the hospital.
1: Oh, no.
0: And I guess he didn't want to go. So he gets in there. And after some check-in procedures take place and some legal things, he escapes. He escapes when nobody's looking. And then what he does is he goes out to the parking lot and he decides to carjack a woman's car. He confronts her and he gets inside.

0: inside the car and he takes it. It was already running, had the keys inside, and he takes it. Well, this leads to a pursuit, a police pursuit, that was then captured on, like, helicopter aerial video. So he's going up the highway, and then he strikes somebody else's car.
1: Oh.
0: So he gets captured, and then he has to be taken to the hospital again, because wouldn't you know it, he sustains more injuries because he tried to carjack a car and steal it and runs into another car. Not great. He compounded his injuries.
1: Where did this happen again?
0: Miami.
1: Florida folk. Doing Florida things. What did we say was, if everybody acknowledges hashtag Florida man to be a real thing, what did we say was the second most likely state to produce weird stories? Like, these types of put-it-to-bed stories that we have. If we're to guess a state, usually it's Florida. Ohio is the best guess?
0: Yeah. Ohio was one. See, I would have guessed, like, I don't know, West Virginia or Alabama or something like that. But no, I actually think just some crazy things happen up in West Virginia. That's all.
1: Oh, I was no namely looking at the folks in Alabama. I don't know why they deserve to sideswipe. Birmingham's a nice
0: I mean, listen,
1: city. So is
0: we've
1: you
0: heard,
1: can get fabulous seafood in Mobile.
0: I don't deny it.
1: It's great. Montgomery?
0: Listen, you've heard some of those Alabama fans that call in on radio shows on Mondays after they lose games.
1: Hey, you don't need the people that call sports shows shouldn't define an entire state. No fan base wants that.
0: They get crazy, man. They get wild. You kidding?
1: You're only talking about one show specifically. Just talking about Paul. Indiana ain't played nobody, Paul. The problem is, this is the... Aaron had me thinking from Maine. See, Laura says, when is it not Florida? Well, a lot of times...
0: That's
1: Ohio,
0: facts.
1: Ohio, and that, well, they got...
0: Usually is.
1: Number of things come out of Ohio. Texas, too. But getting back to the point, the SEC clearly is a better league than the Big Ten is right now. But I don't know if I like Texas and Georgia. They're number one, number two, but do you know who hasn't played anybody yet either? Georgia. What if Georgia isn't that great? Now, we do have Georgia, Oklahoma. It's going to be on Westwood One Sports Saturday. But Texas, we'll see what happens. Talk to me after the Tennessee game. I'll be fully bought in on Texas if they look the part and win at Tennessee on Saturday. If they don't, then the question is, well, who is really good? Who do you believe in that type of way? Because the only team to me that has proven without a shadow of a doubt that they're like that is Ole Miss.
0: Mm. And yet, do you see how far down in that poll they were this week?
1: Fourth.
0: Yeah.
1: I would not have had them there.
0: Yeah.
1: And I know the Notre Dame fans are going to be out there, but I'm sorry. You're playing Wisconsin. That's not really going to impress a lot of people, the schedule that Notre Dame's drawn up to this point. But they'll play Miami, and we'll see what happens later in the year. But Ohio State beat Texas. Or, pardon, was beating Texas for 45 minutes of that game. They're up 20. They lose it. I kind of feel better about Ohio State than Texas and Georgia, strangely enough, if you were playing it on a neutral field. And then Ole Miss. We're going to learn a lot about a lot of these teams on Saturday. I can't wait for it. Thanks to Mondo. Thanks to all of you for hanging out. Thanks to Will Dalton. My name's been Josh Graham. Been Josh Graham. It still is Josh Graham. And this has been Westwood One Sports Night. I am a
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1: Kiss him goodbye. The 10, the 5, touchdown, 56-yard run to daylight.
2: Turns on the Jets up the left sideline. Inside the 10, inside the 5, and a touchdown. He slides and swims through the back of the end zone in celebration.
3: 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Touchdown.
0: Now, here are your hosts, Amber Theo Harris and Michael Fabiano.
4: Welcome, welcome in, everybody. It is week 3 in the National Football League. Amber Theo Harris, Michael Fabiano, glad to be helping you out this week with your fantasy teams. And I know many of you are panicking. Quarterback injuries, big names went down in week 2. And Michael Fabiano, I should have called you before the show because I had questions about my own team with this. What do we wearing circle? So what do we do if we had Jackson Dart or Caleb Williams like me or Jaden Daniels like me on another team? What are the alternatives?
5: So the good news is that quarterback at least was a pretty deep position. If you're in a traditional one quarterback league, if you're in a super flex league, that changes things. So you've probably got another quarterback on your roster who is a viable starter. There are players like Patrick Mahomes, Brock Purdy, Jared Goff, who were drafted to be QB2s or matchup-based starters. And yes, that was exactly what Patrick Mahomes was drafted at. His ADP was QB 13, 14, 15, somewhere in that area. So he wasn't drafted as an every-week starter, but he has been very good. So if you have an alternative already on your roster, you're good to go. For those of you who don't, the player that I wanted on the waiver wire this week was Tyler Shuck. And he's been phenomenal dating back to the middle part of his rookie season. He has scored over 20 points in each of his last 4 straight games dating back to last year. And he's in the top 6 right now among quarterbacks. The problem is, if you didn't put in a claim for him, he's probably gone. But Shuck would be the number one option. The number 2 option would be Bryce Young, who, by the way, is the second best quarterback in fantasy football after 2 weeks. If you had that on your bingo card, we want to talk to you about maybe joining the show because that was a complete surprise. And I don't know that he's going to keep it up, but he's got the Browns this week, so it's a good matchup. Kyler Murray will be back this week for the Vikings. Probably had him on your roster. He's not a guy that people dropped, but he's also a viable pivot if you had Dart or Daniels or Caleb this week against the Buccaneers. Now, if you want to go a little bit deeper, Kirk Cousins, believe it or not, is the 12th best quarterback in fantasy football after 2 weeks. He's got the Saints this week. Deshaun Watson, and I have to pause here. And yes, Deshaun Watson, I want to make sure that I'm saying this correctly, is a viable streamer this week for the desperate. Okay. Notice I said desperate. He's got the Panthers coming up. And Watson put up a pretty good stat line last week. CJ Stroud is the QB 14. He's got the Colts this week. Geno Smith, I mean, now we're getting really, really desperate, but he's got the Lions this week, and the Lions defense has been awful so far against quarterbacks. Now, you can also go even a step further, Amber, to the backups who are now going to be starters. Marcus Mariota, do I like him this week against Seattle? Absolutely not, but in a super flex league, do I pick him up? Sure. Jameis Winston, he looked terrible on Monday night when Jackson Dart went out, but he's got the Titans this week. The issue with that is there is a nor'easter that could be blowing through the Northeast during Sunday's game. So you may want to avoid Jameis in that scenario in a 2QB league. But right now, your best options are Tyler Shuck, Bryce Young, Kirk Cousins, Deshaun Watson, yes, folks, Deshaun Watson, and CJ Stroud. And those players could and likely are, at least some of them, on the waiver wire.
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12: Twin receivers left and right on second down and 7. Mahomes in the gun, takes the snap. He's back to pass, looking right, fires right. That's caught. Kelce turns it up, diving into the end zone. Touchdown, Kansas City. Travis Kelce made the catch, turned it up, went diving into the near right pylon, and just like that, the Chiefs have taken the lead.
4: That's Ryan Radke with the call right here on Westwood One. Welcome back to NFL Fantasy Forecast on Westwood One, along with Sports Illustrated senior fantasy analyst Michael Fabiano. I'm Amber Theo Harris. Babs, let's get to stardom sit-ems, and in honor of Travis Kelce, who had a huge game last week. Let's start with the tight ends. Are we starting Travis Kelce against a really struggling Dolphins team?
5: Yeah, no question. And, you know, for years, Kelce was a no-brainer, and we never really talked about him as a stardom because it was obvious. Well, last year, he was the tight end 3. And even though he's 36 years old, he's still putting up numbers. And he's got a really good matchup this week against Miami. They gave up 80 yards, a touchdown, and 18 fantasy points to George Kittle last week. So Kelce, clearly a startable asset. In fact, I would probably call him a must-start this week. Same with Dalton Kincaid. Can you guess the movie? His name is Dalton.
4: Roadhouse.
5: Thank you. All right. This is why. See? I love Amber, yeah. Theo Harris. She got it.
4: I'm just Kincaid old. That's all.
5: Kincaid has been the second best tight end in fantasy football behind only Trey McBride after 2 weeks. The numbers have been fantastic. I would say this. If Kincaid was your tight end 2 out of the draft and you still have a pretty good tight end 1, I would look to sell high on Dalton Kincaid. But until then, play him this week against the Chargers. This is a potential absolute barn burner that could happen in Buffalo. The total's high. Start Dalton Kincaid and start Dalton Schultz. I'm not going to use the old Roadhouse thing again. You guys get it. But last week, he was on our streamer list because no Nico Collins. Well, guess what? Nico Collins continues to be injured. Last week, Schultz, 12 catches, 140 yards, 26 fantasy points. This week, he's got the Colts, who've allowed the fifth most fantasy points at tight ends after 2 weeks. So Dalton Schultz should be in your lineup.
4: Okay, who do we want to sit at tight end?
5: I can't believe I'm saying this. Colston Loveland. Colston Loveland was third tight end drafted across the board. Across the board. Do you know where his rank is right now among tight ends?
4: No, I don't.
5: He's 76th.
4: Oh,
5: I mean,
4: there's 76 tight ends in the NFL.
5: Apparently, and there's 75 better than him right now. No Caleb Williams. The targets aren't there. And I get it. If you drafted him, maybe you have to play him. But there are better options out there. Juwan Johnson, for example, is a better option. We're going to talk about some of those in our streamer segment. Aronde Gaston as well. I also would be aware Isaiah Likely this week. No Jackson Dart. And the first game that he played with Jameis Winston, he had 33 yards. This isn't about the matchup. It's about the quarterback. And, oh, by the way, rain could be an issue there. in New Jersey. And then finally, Hunter Henry, who hasn't really been much of a fantasy factor so far this season. He's got a 15% target share. He's got the Jags this week. They've held Harold Fannin and Evan Engram to a combined 6.8 points in their first two games.
4: All right, Babs, let's go to the quarterbacks. I know we talked about them in the first segment, but who do we want to start this week?
5: Yeah, Patrick Mahomes is back in our good graces. I mean, 50.6 fantasy points in his first two games. He's got the Dolphins this week. They've given up 21 fantasy points per game to quarterbacks after 2 weeks. No defense in the league has allowed a higher EPA per dropback, and EPA is expected points added. Yes, I'm going down the rabbit hole. I am a nerd. Brock Purdy, our producer Dan, will definitely use that clip. I guarantee it. But Purdy, going back to the starts and the sits, fantastic last week and fantastic in week one. He has scored nearly 50 combined fantasy points in his first two games. He's got the Cardinals this week. In three of his last four games against Arizona, Amber, he scored over 19 fantasy points. And then Jared Goff. Listen, when Goff is playing at home, you start him. In his last 18 games at Ford Field, he's averaging 20 fantasy points. This could be a high-scoring game. Start Jared Goff.
4: Okay, who do we want to sit in week three?
5: For the third week in a row, Drake May. And I've been right for the first 2 weeks. I think I'm the Drake May whisperer. I loved him last year. This year, not so much. He's got the Jaguars. They've allowed 14 points per game to quarterbacks in their first two games. No A.J. Brown. The Patriots passing game just does not look good. And I'm also going to say to beware Justin Herbert. And Justin Herbert has a great matchup this week against the Bills. The total's high. They're bad against quarterbacks. But in a game against the Cardinals and in another game against the Raiders, Herbert's numbers were not good. I mean, his completion percentage is 59. His on-target throw percentage is 68.5. So if you have a viable alternative, I could see sitting Justin Herbert. Same thing with Bo Nix, who has done next to nothing over the first 2 weeks of the season. He's not running the ball as much either. I'm still starting him in a super flex league, but against the Rams on Sunday night, I think you can do better than Bo Nix.
4: All right, Fabs, we're going to keep the good vibes going. We're going to talk running backs and wide receivers when we return. This is NFL Fantasy Forecast.
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20: Travion Henderson, who missed the Seattle game, to the left of Drake May. Works with three to the right. Holland's up in front of Douglas. Hand off Henderson. Runs to the middle. Big hole. Across the 30. In the open. 20-15. Goodbye. To the 5. To the end zone. Touchdown, Patriots.
4: 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I'm Amber Theo Harris. All right, Fabs, let's keep the stardom sit-ems going here. And Travion Henderson, he's playing the Jags. Are you starting him?
5: Yeah, and the matchup's not great. I mean, the Jaguars' defense is pretty good, but I think Henderson's got to be at least in your lineup as a flex. We talked about Drake May and how the Patriots' offense, especially their passing game, doesn't have a playmaker because A.J. Brown's out. Henderson's their best playmaker, Amber. I mean, I talked about this last week. They've got to get him touches. And last week, he had more snaps and more touches than Ramondre Stevenson, who lost a fumble, so that might have been part of it. So sometimes, even though the matchup's not great, you got to play a player. He's explosive. I'm going to flex Trevion Henderson this week. I'm also going to continue to start Chuba Hubbard. And this is like one of the craziest developments in fantasy football, because last year, Hubbard was a guy who we thought could be an RB2. He lost his starting job to Rico Dowdle, and he wasn't any good. This year, we're all thinking, well, it's going to be Jonathan Brooks who maybe takes that job. Well, Jonathan Brooks is hurt again, and Hubbard has seen a 30% touch share in the first two games. Start him against the Browns. And I like David Montgomery this week, and I know that last week we told you to play him. The numbers weren't good. 8.5 fantasy points. He lost touches to Woody Marks. He lost snaps to Woody Marks. But he's got the Colts this week. And after 2 weeks, the Colts defense has allowed the third most fantasy points to running backs. And listen to this, Amber. Only the Rams and the Broncos have allowed a higher EPA per rush attempt this season. The Broncos and the Rams, we thought they were going to be good. They haven't been good against the run. I'm starting David Montgomery this week, despite last week's stinker.
4: Okay, who are the running backs to sit this week?
5: Travis Achane, I don't know that you're going to be able to start him with any kind of confidence as long as Alvin Kamara is active. And last week, Kamara was active. And guess what happened? He saw a 26% touch share. Achane's went from 27 in week one to 18.5 last week. So this is going to be a committee. And I don't know why the Saints would sign him for such a big money contract if they're just going to put him in a committee. And the Raiders have actually allowed the lowest EPA per rush play after 2 weeks. So I would fade Travis Achane. Same with Quinshon Judkins, who I love. I'm a big fan of this kid. But the problem is the Browns' offensive line is brutal. He's averaging 2.3 yards per rush. And I know the matchup is good this week against Carolina, so maybe you flex him. But I think that their defensive numbers against running backs are skewed because of week one. I think that was an outlier. They gave up 59 points in that game to the Chicago Bears. So, again, Judkins is probably a risk-reward flex. And the same is going to go for Bashaul Rutten-Tootin, who I think is a touchdown-dependent player. Last week, he had a touchdown, 14 fantasy points. The week before, no touchdowns, not a great stat line. He's got the Patriots this week. They have not allowed a running back to score more than 9.7 fantasy points in their first two games. So Tootin is a guy, much like Judkins, I would start him as a flex and hope for a touchdown.
4: All right, let's go to the wide receivers. Who do we start at wide receiver?
5: I'm going to keep the faith in Malik Nabers. I know that Jackson Dart being out hurts his value. But Jameis Winston, what does he do, Amber? He always seems to target that one wide receiver no matter where he goes. In Cleveland, it was Jerry Jeudy. Hopefully in New York, it's Malik Nabers. And by the way, Titans this week, Garrett Wilson, good game against them in week one. Devontae Smith, a very good game in week two. Just again, keep tabs on the weather forecast there in the New York, New Jersey area. Jalen Coker has been fantastic. 16 catches on 18 targets, 2 touchdowns over the first 2 weeks. He's a little bit dinged up, so keep tabs on his status, but I like him against the Browns. They've allowed the 7th most points to wide receivers, and how can you not play Jalen Coker right now? He is white hot. I'm also going to play Ladd McConkey. I was concerned about him last week. He had 6.5 fantasy points, but he got through the game with no setbacks. Of course, he's dealing with the rib injury. He's got the Bills this week. When you look at this matchup, their defense has given up the 3rd most expected points added per target. Again, going down the rabbit hole, trust me, it makes sense. It is a good stat for a wide receiver. Start Ladd McConkey.
4: Okay, who do you sit at wide out?
5: I'm keeping Terry McLaurin on the bench. You know, we liked him last week, and he had a touchdown overturned, and then he had another touchdown that would have been easy peasy, but the throw was not there, so McLaurin did not catch. He would have had a touchdown, maybe at least two, but I don't love him against Seattle. No defense in the league has allowed fewer fantasy points to wide receivers after 2 weeks. I'm also fading DK Metcalf again. The Steelers' offense has been brutal.
4: Awful.
5: They've scored the 2nd fewest points among offenses after 2 weeks. And then you look at the matchup against the Bengals. Well, last year, Metcalf did nothing against them. He failed to score double digits in both meetings. And then finally, Luther Burden, and this one hurts me because you know I love Luther Burden. I loved him as a breakout candidate. Well, the Bears are to their backup quarterbacks at this point, and they've got the Eagles this week, which is not a good matchup. So I got to be honest with you, Amber. I don't know if there's a Bears pass catcher that I can trust.
4: All right, Fabs, keep the NFL in reach with NFL Plus Premium and get access to live, local, and primetime games on mobile, NFL Red Zone, game replays, and more. 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
4: Welcome back to NFL Fantasy Forecast on Westwood One, along with Sports Illustrated Senior Fantasy Analyst. All right, Babs, a lot of people are scouring options for streaming this week. What are some that you have for us?
5: Yeah, we'll start off with Blake Corum against the Broncos. I had mentioned earlier in the show that the Broncos have not been good against running backs so far this season. Fourth most points allowed. And Corum's basically in close to a 50-50 split with Kyren Williams. So both players are good players to get in your lineup. Williams is a bit more obvious. Corum is a guy that I could certainly play. At wide receiver, Josh Downs, who is going to see more opportunities, much like he did last week against the Chiefs. He had 7 catches and 72 yards because Alec Pierce is injured. So against the Texans, who oddly have not been great against wide receivers so far this season, that is a nice streaming option. Two other wide receivers that I would stream this week: Rashad Bateman with Zay Flowers dealing with a hamstring, and Xavier Worthy, who had a pretty good stat line last week against the Colts and now faces the Dolphins. So really, any of your Chiefs are going to be very startable this week outside of the obvious ones. At tight end, how about a Rondae Gadsden? So Gadsden, Amber, went from, I don't want to draft him, he's going to be a bust. The Chargers signed David Njoku and Charlie Kohler. Now, 3 weeks later, Rondae Gadsden is the tight end one because Kohler's hurt and Njoku is hurt. And so with a total in this game in the low 50s, you would expect a high-scoring affair. Potentially, Rondae Gadsden is now back in our good graces, and he is in my top 15 at tight end. A few other streamers here for you. Kyle Manungai against the Eagles. I think the Bears are going to have to run the ball with their quarterback situation being what it is. They're going to want to run the ball, win the time of possession battle. So good news for not only DeAndre Swift, but also Kyle Manungai. And how about Darren Waller this week, who had 2 touchdowns for the Panthers? He's becoming a red zone option for Bryce Young. And finally, with Puka Nacua banged up, Terrence Ferguson had a huge game last week. They've got Denver this week. Anytime Nacua is going to miss time, Ferguson's going to be a big winner. I would start him against Denver.
4: 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Who should we sell high? I'm going to pick your brain next. This is NFL Fantasy Forecast.
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4: 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I'm Amber Theo Harris. All right, Fabs, time for a little buy low, sell high. Let's start it off. Joe Burrow has been off to the Bengals. I still have question marks about the Bengals, by the way. So let's start with Joe Burrow. What do you think about him?
5: Yeah, after 2 weeks, he's the QB20, which is not Joe Burrow-esque. So I think you could buy low on him. I mean, listen, Ja'Marr Chase, T. Higgins, Chase Brown, they're going to score points. It's going to happen. I know that the matchup this week is not great against Pittsburgh, but the schedule also eases up. So I would put in an offer for Joe Burrow. And same thing with Jeremiah Love. I'm still a believer. I know the first 2 weeks have been disappointing, but last week his touch share did increase to 35.3%. It was only 21% in week one. So I think things are going to start turning around for the rookie. I would buy low on him right now before the numbers start to increase.
4: Okay, who do we sell high?
5: You're going to think I'm crazy here, but Patrick Mahomes. And why? Well, because Mahomes wasn't drafted to be a QB1. He was drafted to be a QB2 or a matchup-based starter. And now, how many teams in your league are desperate for a quarterback? So if you've got another really good quarterback on your roster, I mean, I'm in a high-stakes league. I've got Mahomes and Hurts. So you can make a deal there, and you can get maximum value for Patrick Mahomes, maybe get a good running back or a wide receiver in return. And then Denzel Boston, who's looked very good. He's clearly the number one option in Cleveland's passing game and maybe in their offense. A touchdown in each of his first two games, but can he continue that sort of pace? He's a hot name right now, so you may be able to flip him for, again, a wide receiver or a running back, maybe a tight end, depending on what your need is. But Denzel Boston is a player who, as much as I like him, I really do think that this is a very good time to sell high on him. And if he has a big game against the Panthers coming up, well, then maybe the price tag goes even higher, but I would offer him up in trades.
4: All right, Fabs, it's been fun. Good luck, everybody, in week three. That'll do it for this edition of NFL Fantasy Forecast. A reminder to join us this weekend for Sunday Night Football as the Broncos host the Rams. Scott Graham kicks it off with scores and highlights from around the league on NFL Sunday at 7:30 p.m. Eastern. Then on Monday night, the Eagles visit the Bears. Jamie Erdahl and Doug Peterson host the pregame show at 7 o'clock Eastern. And a reminder that you can listen to any and every NFL game we broadcast this season for free on our website, westwoodonesports.com, and on the Westwood One Sports app. The producer of NFL Fantasy Forecast is Dan Silverman. Coordinating producers, Brian Finkelstein and Aaron Cummings. Executive producer, Mike Eby. The Senior Vice President of Sports for Cumulus Media and Westwood One is Bruce Gilbert. Now for Michael Fabiano, I'm Amber Theo Harris. Thanks for joining us. 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

0: This is NFL Preview on Westwood One. A comprehensive look at this week's action in the National Football League. Now, here are your hosts, Scott Graham and Ross Tucker.
1: Well, summer is gone, autumn is here, and in week three in the NFL, it's getting late early for some teams. From Westwood One, this is NFL Preview. Hi, everyone, along with former NFL offensive lineman Ross Tucker, I'm Scott Graham, getting you set for week number three in the National Football League. Ross, how are you this week?
2: Fantastic. As always, Scott, we are very much in the groove now, and as the NFL likes to do to us, for the teams that lost by over 20 points in week one, won in week two. So that seems to happen somewhat similarly every year. It is a week-to-week league. I'm going to try to provide as much insight as I can, but, man, some of these results are pretty good evidence that nobody knows anything.
1: Well, I'll tell you what. Two of those four teams are facing each other on Sunday Night Football. The Rams and the Broncos each lost by more than 20 points or 20 points in week one, turned around with big wins last week. Broncos, you were there when they beat Jacksonville. The Rams dusted off the Giants. So now two teams that, you know, have Super Bowl aspirations, were number one seeds last year, have an opportunity to face off against each other.
2: You know, I almost forgot what they were able to do a year ago. It's funny because on the Ross Tucker Football Podcast, these are my picks for the Super Bowl. This is my Super Bowl pick. I've got the Rams and the Broncos. I think they're both really, really good teams. And, you know, we got the bounce back game from both that I was kind of expecting. The Rams very much took care of business against the Giants. Obviously, the unfortunate injury to Jackson Dart had some impact on that. And then the Broncos, you know, that was getting dicey, Scott. They were down by 10 points to the Jaguars before they rallied to come all the way back to win that game. So I'm looking forward to a fantastic Sunday nighter.
1: All right, at Levi's Stadium, you've got the San Francisco 49ers, who are as dominant as any team has been so far. The only team to win each of their first two games by 20 or more points. Brock Purdy is playing out of his mind right now. In come the Arizona Cardinals, who've lost seven straight games inside the division.
2: Well, so the Niners look like the best team in football right now. And you know, they have so many elite players. Now, most of them are older. So if those guys can stay healthy throughout the year, then they have a chance to be as good as anybody else out there. For the Cardinals, I'm not really sure what to think, because 1 week after beating the Chargers in L.A. by double digits, the Seahawks really took it to them in the second half of that game, and they really puttered out offensively. I don't know that the Niners are a great matchup for them this week.
1: Seahawks go on the road to Northwest Stadium to take on the Commanders. Seattle has won 15 of their last 16 on the road, and of course Washington once again is going to be doing it without Jaden Daniels.
2: It's just so disappointing, so unfortunate. You know, my heart hurts for Commanders fans out there with all of the hope and optimism they had after Jaden Daniels' first season. To have this happen again is extremely unfortunate. I do think Marcus Mariota is a competent backup that gives them a chance to win these games. And speaking of that, how about Drew Lock? And last week, that was a nice win for them to get a second win led primarily by Lock, 31-7 over the Cardinals. The Seahawks are just so good up front on both sides of the ball.
1: Ross, week three is already underway with nothing less than a shocker in Thursday Night Football. The Green Bay Packers dropped a home opener for the first time in 14 seasons, and they were run out of their own stadium by one of the best running backs in the league.
3: Out of the I formation, motion to give Robinson into the end zone for an Atlanta touchdown. Bijan Robinson, for the second time tonight, runs it in for six, and Atlanta leads it 33-14.
1: Kevin Kugler right here on Westwood One with the call as Atlanta beat Green Bay 35-14. For Bijan Robinson, 29 carries, 194 yards in those two touchdowns. In the return of Michael Penix, Atlanta improves to 1-2. The Packers fall to 1-2. Coming up, can the Bengals do something they haven't in over a decade? This is NFL.
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1: 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Well, the Cincinnati Bengals are 2-0 for the second year in a row, Ross. Long time ago, we had heard that Joe Burrow was 1-9 in week 1 and 2, but things have turned around tremendously. The defense is looking good, and now they go in to Pittsburgh to take on a Steelers team that looks lost offensively.
2: Well, I think you summarized that well. I'll be in the booth with Ian Eagle for this one on CBS. Greatly looking forward to it. Love AFC North matchups. And I think the Bengals defense is one of the biggest stories in the NFL so far this year, and certainly one of the most improved units side of the ball. They look awesome. I mean, that game against the Texans, over 40 quarterback pressures. The Texans could not run the ball a lick. It was really, really impressive to watch what the Bengals have been able to do on that side of the ball. They're really not even firing on all cylinders on offense yet they're 2-0. And speaking of not firing on all cylinders on offense, the Steelers have been a really tough watch. They have one offensive touchdown through two games. It's actually very fortunate that they are 1-1 because of the TJ Watt touchdown in week one. The good news for them is their defense has been stellar. And I guess their offense, if we're being frank, can't really be much worse. So there's certainly a lot of room for improvement for Pittsburgh.
1: NFL plays in Brazil for the third time, Rio de Janeiro for the first time. That's Baltimore and Dallas meeting up this week. For the Ravens, they came apart in the fourth quarter in their loss to the New Orleans Saints last week. Dallas scored on 7 of their 8 offensive possessions as they beat up Washington last week.
2: Well, and that's kind of what I'm expecting this week. The Cowboys' defense has still, I think, only forced a couple punts. So I think the Ravens, even with the receiver injuries, are going to be able to score and move the ball against the Cowboys. But I also think the Cowboys, that offense looked more like what it looked like in 2025 against Washington. This feels like a fun 34-31 type of game, which is great. That's exactly what we want to try to be exporting to these other countries. You know, hey, every game's like this. You should watch every NFL game. You should go to every. They're all like this. They're all high scoring back and forth. But always love seeing the kaleidoscope colors of different jerseys from different teams for these international games. And it is so cool, Scott, for me that, you know, loves football so much to see, what is this, the second game in the Southern Hemisphere so far this season? That's pretty awesome. Should be a fun one.
1: Carolina goes to Cleveland. Carolina's put up 71 points, a franchise record in their first two games. Bryce Young is humming right now. The other quarterback, well, Deshaun Watson, I guess, kept the Wolves at the door for 1 week with putting up 23 points last week. Browns still have some questions offensively as they come in 1-1.
2: I'm fired up for this game. You know, a week ago, I would have been like, oh, man. But now, you know, they're both coming off wins. They're both coming off the quarterbacks playing, you know, some of their best games in a long time. I don't know if that'll continue, but I certainly will be watching. And one of these teams is going to have a winning record. And, yeah, I think that atmosphere in Cleveland is going to be one to watch, especially, quite frankly, if Deshaun Watson struggles early.
1: Coming up, does Josh Allen keep the Superman cape on all week, or does he just wear it for 3 hours on Sundays? This is NFL.
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1: We continue along on NFL Preview, getting you ready for week number 3. Buffalo Bills are back in their brand spanking new home at Highmark Stadium, trying to go to 3-0 for the third straight season. Who's coming to town? Well, Jim Harbaugh and the Chargers. Harbaugh has never been 0-2 in his career. And by the way, Ross, two teams have made the playoffs after an 0-3 start in this century, both of them the Houston Texans.
2: Isn't that wild? Of all teams? You know, I got to tell you, if someone said, what's your biggest surprise for the season through the first 2 weeks, I would tell you the L.A. Chargers. And not that they lost the games, although to lose at home to the Cardinals and the Raiders is stunning in and of itself. But what are they scoring, 14 points in these games? You know, I thought new offensive coordinator Mike McDaniel loves using fullbacks and tight ends and the running game. I can see how he got the job because it seems like he and Jim Harbaugh speak the same language, but so far it has really not worked. You know, they leave a lot to be desired at receiver. The interior offensive line, it's been ugly. I guess the good news for the Chargers is the Bills have given up over 30 points the first 2 weeks. So

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2: 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We'll see how long both of those things remain true. You would think, Dale, you talk for a living. Why don't you take the day off, you idiot? That would be a good question. But know this. If there is no Dale Jackson, there is no Dale Jackson Show. If there is no Dale Jackson Show, well, then the terrorists win. And I can't allow that to happen.
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3: Hardest for any team in 40 years. They've gotten through half of it now with a 1-1 record. Now they go to Jacksonville to take on a Jaguars team that's the only team in the AFC South that's got to win this year.
4: And I think people forget just how good the Jaguars are. I know they lost on Sunday to Denver. I was there. They had a 9-game regular season winning streak where they were winning by an average of 20 points a game. That is so hard to do in the NFL. All of which is to say I am fully expecting the Jaguars to bounce back in this one. The Patriots lost their right guard, Michael Onwenu. This will be a tough environment for New England to go down there to Jacksonville coming off a loss.
3: Read back to what I said earlier. The AFC South is 1-7 overall, but there's got to be a winner that comes out of this one. Houston taking on Indianapolis at Lucas Oil Stadium. And the Texans, I think they've got the NFL right where they want them. They're 0-2 again. Last two times they were 0-2, they went to the playoffs.
4: Both teams desperate to get this one. Unfortunate injury news again for the Colts with Alec Pierce. That's just tough. I mean, he is really what the passing game is built around. Shane Steichen's going to have to figure out another way in this game, and that won't be easy against this Texans defense, which even though they lost to the Bengals, this Texans defense looked like the defense from a year ago. Will Anderson, Danielle Hunter, and the crew were utterly dominant. It's going to be a challenge for Daniel Jones and company.
3: Coming up, can Patrick Mahomes and the Chiefs pass their first road test of the season? This is NFL.
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3: 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The Kansas City Chiefs play their first road game of the year with a 2-0 record. They head down to take on the 0-2 Miami Dolphins at Hard Rock Stadium. And this is a team that's leading the NFL in yards per game, third in points per game. Is the common denominator that Patrick Mahomes is healthy or that Eric Bieniemy's back?

0: Well, certainly, I think it's a combination of both. Although, you know, Mahomes was healthy most of the year last year, and they didn't perform like this. So I think Bienemy deserves and gets a lot of credit for what's going on there. There's no question. Meanwhile, they're playing against the Dolphins team. It's more like Hard Knock Stadium this year. It's going to be a rough year for the Dolphins. They know it. I think they have 11 guys on their team that were cut by other teams. Some of those guys are starting. I mean, this is as much of a rebuild as we've seen in quite some time. But this isn't any given Sunday league. I think the encouraging thing for the Chiefs is that week one was primarily running the ball. Week two was primarily Mahomes throwing it to Kelce and others. So the Chiefs have already kind of shown they can do it both ways, which is exactly what you need if you want to go to the Super Bowl like they do.
1: New York Giants got the worst news they could have gotten this week. Jackson Dart is gone for the season. They're 0-5 since they drafted him when another quarterback plays. This is going to be Jameis Winston taking on the Tennessee Titans, and they come into MetLife Stadium having won their last two trips there and beating the Giants.
0: You know what? This is the Brian Daboll. You get it?
1: Daboll. Yeah, I got it.
0: You get it? His last name is Daboll, but he was the head coach for the Giants.
1: It's amazing what you can do with words.
0: I love stuff like that. I love puns. I also kind of love the way Cam Ward and the Titans played against the Eagles on Sunday. They did a lot of really positive things. You always know about Jeffrey Simmons, but for Cam Ward to play that well against the Eagles defense bodes well for a Giants team that, boy, they're reeling a little bit. Because it's not just Jackson Dart. You know, there's other guys, Burns and Neighbors and Thomas, that are all banged up. And I think Jameis Winston, the good news is, will play better than he did on Monday night now that he's gotten all the reps this week in practice.
1: Minnesota Vikings are 2-0, and they're the first team in NFL history with four straight wins with four different starting quarterbacks. Now, they're going to get Kyler Murray back, it looks like, at Raymond James Stadium against Tampa Bay on Sunday, and Tampa Bay is in trouble, Ross. There's no other way to put it. They could be 0-3 for the first time since 2014.
0: So, I don't typically make predictions on this show for a lot of different reasons. I think the Bucs have a great chance to win this game. You know why, Scott? Because that's the way the NFL works, okay? I think it's much more likely the Bucs are 1-2 and the Vikings are 2-1 than the Bucs are 0-3, Vikings 3-0 after this game. And, you know, I can give insight and analysis, but that's just the way the NFL works. You know, we'll see how Kyler Murray comes back after missing almost two full games down there in Tampa against Todd Bowles' defense. And, you know, listen, if you watch them, it doesn't make sense that the Bucs would be able to get the passing game going against the Vikings. But somehow, some way, I think Baker Mayfield's going to be dialed in and get the Bucs offense back on track. I like the Bucs quite a bit in this game for those reasons.
1: The Raiders go down to the Bayou and take on the Saints at Caesars Superdome, trying to become the fourth team in the common draft era to start 3-0 after having the number one overall pick. Kirk Cousins has been playing well. New Orleans, you got to watch out for them in the second half. They've got 6 points in the first half this year, 48 in the second half in overtime.
0: Yeah, they should press the second half button in the first half. Imagine how good they'd be then. It's been a lot of Tyler Shuck. He has been fantastic, especially in those second halves. But it won't be easy going against the Raiders defense. It hasn't allowed more than 14 in a game yet. This is a sneaky, fun matchup.
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1: 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If it's Monday Night Football, it's on Westwood One. Well, Ross, this Monday night game, an interesting one. The Eagles are 2-0, and a lot of that has to do with the fact that Jalen Hurts has kind of strapped them to his shoulders and dragged them through the first two games. For the Bears, lots of questions about who the starting quarterback is going to be in this game. They may be down to Case Keenum. That's got to change an awful lot about what that game plan is going to look like that the Bears are trying to throw at the Eagles' defense.
0: Well, you're exactly right. And the saving grace, if there is one for the Bears, is that Ben Johnson's probably as good as any play designer, play caller there is in the NFL. He's just so good. So he'll have some type of plan that puts Case Keenum in the best possible position to have success. Remember last year in that Black Friday game, they ran all over the Eagles in that game. So my sneaky suspicion is that the Bears will try to lean heavily into the run game. If you're the Eagles, I'd like to think those guys have revenge on their mind and won't allow themselves to get pushed around like they did last year. That was brutal. That's a prideful bunch. I know Vic Fangio is probably reminding them of it right now. And you said it offensively. You know what's funny, Scott? You and I do the Eagles preseason games, so I do a lot of Philadelphia media. I was pretty much wrong across the board. You know, I thought the run game would be good early, but the passing game would struggle and take some time. I thought the defense would be dominant. It's kind of been the opposite. It's kind of been, to your point, Jalen Hurts on third down to Dontavian Wicks. That's a really good sign for the Eagles moving forward.
1: Ross, enjoy your time. It's almost a home game for you going to Pittsburgh this weekend, and we will talk again next week.
0: Sounds great. Thank you, Scott.
1: That's going to do it for this edition of NFL Preview. Reminder to join us this weekend, Sunday Night Football. Ryan Ratke and Mike Golic have the action as the Broncos host the Rams. I'll kick off the broadcast with scores and highlights from around the league on NFL Sunday at 7:30 Eastern Time. 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

0: Westwood One presents NFL Insider, a weekly look inside the National Football League. 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
1: In an 18-week NFL season, is there such a thing as a must-win game in September? Well, going into this weekend, there were 8 winless teams, now 7, 3 of them being bona fide preseason playoff contenders. And while 0-2 makes things difficult, 0-3 resets the expectations for the next 3.5 months. We'll talk with Broncos tight end Evan Engram, meet the newest member of the Westwood One sports team, Super Bowl winning head coach Doug Peterson, and get the latest from around the league with our NFL insider Albert Breer. And it all starts right now. It's the last NFL weekend in the month of September, just week 3 this year, with the schedule being pushed back. But for some teams expecting to play well into January, things could... The numbers are clear. Since 1990, teams that start 0-2 have made the playoffs less than 13% of the time. But 0-3? Of the 171 teams that were still winless through week 3, only 5 made the postseason. If you don't have a calculator handy, that's 2.9%. Two of those teams, the same franchise, mind you, more on that in a minute, won a division. None of those teams got to the Super Bowl. So we'll start with the LA Chargers, a playoff team last year but winless so far, and facing a brutal stretch of upcoming games, including 3 of the 4 teams who played in the conference championships last year. It begins this weekend in Buffalo against the Bills, who've gotten off to a dominant 2-0 start. Jim Harbaugh has never been 0-2 anywhere, dating back to his days as the head coach at the University of San Diego. But that's not changing his signature attitude about the game and his team.
2: We correct and look for anything and everything we can to improve. That's working harder. That's working smarter. That's been done, being done, and will continue. If you're saying attacking each day with an enthusiasm unknown to mankind, better today than yesterday, better tomorrow than today, that's what we're doing.
1: Tampa Bay is 0-2, and after missing the playoffs last year for the first time since 2019, you can understand Bucs fans getting a little edgy. As Baker Mayfield and company get ready to welcome the Vikings to town this week, Baker knows that his 18 giveaways since the start of last season is just part of the hurdles the Bucs have been putting in their own way.
3: I think our group's ready to get out there and get the taste out of our mouth, to be honest with you. Especially after, you know, watching the tape 2 weeks in a row. And, you know, the sense of urgency to get that stuff corrected has definitely been there. Energy level's been good all week. So just got to continue that. And it needs to translate to Sunday. And that's the biggest thing. You know, we feel like we've had good weeks of practice, but it's got to translate. Guys just need to do their job on Sundays.
1: Now, the Houston Texans are also 0-2. And that might mean they've got the rest of the league right where they want them. The Texans are that franchise that's made the playoffs at 0-3, winning the division after ice-cold starts in 2018 and again last year. So C.J. Stroud does have a reason to be optimistic ahead of Sunday's meeting with the Colts.
4: I believe that we're building our rhythm, and the best football is ahead of us. I'm not the type of person to, like, think about what's in the past. Too much I've learned to, like, forget my failures, forget my successes, and to, like, work hard to, like, do what's next and do that better. So that's my plan, and I think, you know, I can be a lot better, and I will be, and I believe that our team feels the same way.
1: The league is once again headed someplace new in week 3. This is the 3rd straight season with a game scheduled in Brazil, but the first being played in Rio de Janeiro. Lamar Jackson and the Baltimore Ravens take on the Dallas Cowboys, who are playing just their 2nd international game in franchise history. From what we've seen so far, this one could bring some offensive fireworks and a new experience for Lamar in London back in 2023.
5: Just to see Flock Nation, I heard we got a huge fan base in Brazil, so just to see them there, it's going to be amazing.
6: What have you seen from them so far on defense, and do you expect them to have a large contingency too? You mentioned Ravens Flock being there. They were once known as America's team.
5: Yeah, but that's this America, that's Brazil, so we'll see. But, I seen their pass rushes are unbelievable. You know, they get after the quarterback a lot, disrupt the pass game a lot. But it's football at the end of the day. You know, we just going to have to go out there and do what we're supposed to do.
1: We don't want to wrap up this segment without giving due props to the first 0-2 team that started. But the Atlanta Falcons, left for dead by some after a blowout loss in week 2, looked like a completely different team on Thursday night as they walked into Green Bay and spoiled the Packers' home opener. Kevin Kugler and Derek Rackley called it here on Westwood One, and they join us now for a recap. Guys?
7: Scott, thanks so much. Thursday night in Green Bay, what a start to week three with the Atlanta Falcons, who came in at 0-2 on Thursday night, had not even visited the red zone with their offense in two games. All they did was get a huge performance from Drake London. Michael Penix returns to play quarterback, impressive in his first start and first outing since the ACL tear in week 11. And Bijan Robinson did Bijan Robinson things, 194 yards on the ground, fifth best rushing total in Atlanta Falcons history. And they stunned the Packers in their home opener 35-14.
8: Well, let's rewind back to the beginning of the game as the first offensive drive results in a Michael Penix interception, which interceptions, turnovers had been one of the biggest issues for Atlanta in the first 2 weeks of the season. So some might have been thinking, oh goodness, here we go again. Is this going to continue even with their first round pick back at the starting quarterback position? But a lot of credit goes to him, his ability to flush that mistake away. That's kind of what playing the position of quarterback at any level, but even more so importantly in the NFL, is your ability to have a short-term memory. Can you put bad things behind you, forget about it, and move forward? And I think that's exactly what Michael Penix did for this team, is didn't think about the interception, found ways to get his playmakers involved, and then, of course, as you mentioned, Bijan Robinson just kind of taking over like he does in so many times throughout his young NFL career. One of the most electric players in this league, had another dominant performance.
7: Well, and Derek, flip side of this coin is what happened to the Green Bay Packers tonight. They get run over, they get passed over, but they're unable to get anything going again from a rushing game standpoint. No Josh Jacobs, no run game once more for Green Bay, and they go into this mini bye with more questions than answers right now at 1-2 and a real tough chunk of schedule coming up.
8: Maybe not as important of positions, but Green Bay suffering a similar thing that Atlanta did the first couple of games of the season. Atlanta, no starting quarterback. They couldn't get anything going offensively. No teams knew that they weren't able to throw the football. Well, Green Bay is the opposite. No Josh Jacobs had not been able to run the football effectively the first two games of the year. And this game, 17 rushing yards. I mean, just unbelievable. So Atlanta knows that they're going to be able to shut down the run game. They can pin their ears back in the passing game. And Jordan Love seemed like he was under pressure the entire night when trying to make plays through the air.
7: Falcons get the win 35-14 on Thursday Night Football. Scott?
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0: 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How you doing this week?
1: I'm doing good. How you doing, Scott?
0: I'm doing well. Neither of us is doing as well as Kevin Stefanski has to be doing right now. After the start to the season that Atlanta had, there were people that were, you know, ready to give that team up and say this is, you know, it's an untenable situation for quarterbacks. All of a sudden, they go to Lambeau Field on Thursday Night Football, and they look like a complete package team. Playoff team, not getting into any of that right now, but that was a team that was firing on all cylinders on Thursday night.
1: Yeah, and I guess it's kind of one of those things where is it as good as it looked for one team or as bad as it looked for the other team? I mean, some of the numbers that came out of it were just like eye-popping. To me, the big one was the rushing totals, and that it was 242 to 17, which shows a complete domination at the line of scrimmage by the Atlanta Falcons. And then Michael Penix really settling in and going 16 of 18 over the last three quarters of the game. He was shaky to start, but he really settled in. Drake London, of course, had a huge game. Bijan Robinson looked like one of, if not the best player in the league on Thursday night. And so, yeah, I think you saw the Falcons bring an identity together. And I think you saw kind of how untenable their quarterback situation was without Penix, whether that was Cooper Rush or before that, what they were trying to work with Tua Tagovailoa. You know, the way I see this now is, you know, sort of a turn the page type of game for them. And look, all those guys are new, right? It's not just Kevin Stefanski, it's the general manager, Ian Cunningham, who came over from Chicago. And then, of course, the president of football, Matt Ryan. This was always going to be a big year as far as evaluation of the roster and what those guys inherited. And job number one is going to be evaluating the quarterback, and that'll set the course for how they approach that position for 2027 and going forward. And, you know, Penix has got the obvious injury history. And, you know, the fact that he was the eighth overall pick means the franchise has made an investment in him. And even though Ryan and Cunningham and Stefanski weren't the ones that made that investment, you still want to see what you've got. And so, like I said, so far so good with Penix too.
0: Flip side, before we get to the rest of what we're talking about around the league from that game, if you are a fan of the Green Bay Packers, if you are a shareholder in the Green Bay Packers, how worried should you be right now? Not because of the fact that that was just not a good performance, but this is dating back now to the last part of last season, where the only win since the end of last season was an overtime come-from-behind win over the Jets.
1: Right, and you could argue they should have lost that game to the Jets. That was played in a monsoon, and they were down by 10 in that game, and good for them for coming from behind. But like, I wouldn't say that was a shining example of what they want to be, and that came a week after the collapse against Minnesota. Now, what you would have hoped if you were the Packers is that you could have carried over the strong finish against the Jets into Thursday night. You aren't able to do that at home in your home opener. We all heard the way that the crowd reacted. And, you know, I think when you have that sort of performance, it leads to bigger picture questions. And I know a lot of people have asked those questions about Brian Gutekunst, the general manager, Matt LaFleur, the head coach. Those guys were just extended. So I have a hard time seeing where those guys would be in trouble. But I do think it's fair to start asking about the best players in the roster and the guys that they've rewarded. And, you know, you can go down the list. And again, they had the injuries in the offensive line, and I'm not trying to minimize those. That obviously was a factor. But, you know, like they have rewarded, you know, guys like Christian Watson. Jaden Reed wasn't out there, but he's another one. Devontae Wyatt. You know, so you look across their roster and there are guys that they've drafted and developed and brought through the pipeline. And I think the question becomes, are they investing in the right guys? And were those guys worthy of the still have time to prove that, of course. You know, I think the other thing we need to remember too is they are going to get Micah Parsons back at some point in the next month or so, and they do hope to have Josh Jacobs back. Tucker Kraft is still coming off of an ACL, and those three might be their three very best players. So I would say there's room for some patience here in seeing what they become when Parsons and Kraft and Jacobs are all part of the equation. But, you know, I think it is fair to ask some of those bigger picture questions now based on how it's looked through 3 weeks.
0: Albert, I think there's kind of been an all call out there in the NFL. I don't know how much you have left in your arm. I do know that I'm 61, and if I throw a snowball now, I probably would tear my rotator cuff. So the question that comes up here is, where are the quarterbacks coming from that the NFL so badly needs? You know, we have a situation where starters have gone down. In the case of Jackson Dart, he's gone for the year. In the case of Jaden Daniels, pretty good news. It's probably only going to be a couple of weeks, but we are watching this happen at, I would say, an alarming rate over the first 2 weeks of the season.
1: Well, I might have a few more throws left in my arm for you, Scott. I can at least throw it to my kids, which is good. You know, I would say like, this is something to watch, and it is something the league's monitoring. And before getting to the individual cases, I do think that there's something there. The league keeps data on all of this. If you look over a 20-year period, the number of quarterback scrambles from 2005 to 2025 essentially doubled. And the last 3 years, it's been over 1,000 league-wide. 3 years in a row, it's the first time it's been over 1,000. Each year, they've set an all-time high in that number. Designed runs for quarterbacks are up. And I think that's, you know, sort of a product of where the position has gone, right? And so because it's the most richly rewarded position in the sport, more people gravitate towards it. You have better athletes playing the position. So in high school, you're highlighting that athleticism. Those guys get to college, same thing. And now, you know, you're getting guys that are different types of quarterbacks. And those guys naturally are putting themselves in harm's way a little bit more. And you see the scramble numbers and the design runs run numbers. That bears that out. And those guys aren't calloused the way that a running back is or a tight end is or a receiver is, where those guys spent the entire summer getting ready to get hit. A lot of times a quarterback, the first time he's getting hit is in week one, you know? So I think there are reasons to keep an eye on this. And the NFL's obviously done a lot to try to protect the quarterbacks, but there's only so much you can do, especially when they're getting hit by bigger, faster, stronger guys. And they're putting themselves in harm's way a little bit more than they used to. As for where the quarterbacks are going to come from, I actually think I hesitate to say the position's in a healthy spot because of everything we're talking about here. But I would challenge people who talk about the depth of the position. Go back and look at who the 15th or 20th best quarterback in football was in 2000 or in 1990. I would bet you'd be surprised, and it would probably be pretty eye-opening for people to look at that versus who the 15th or 20th best quarterback is now. You know, that said, there are some answers out there, you know, just as far as, you know, teams that might have a surplus, and then, you know, potentially some guys on the street. Like, is Derek Carr, would he entertain a comeback? Is he in position from a health standpoint? Can he throw? You know, based on, you know, the shoulder issue he had, you know, Jimmy Garoppolo's out there. What's his desire to play? You know, Ryan Tannehill. So you have some of those names out there. And then, you know, again, there were some teams that kept four quarterbacks at the cutdown, teams like, you know, Pittsburgh and Cleveland and Minnesota, where, you know, if you were looking for a depth piece, you could make a phone call. But I think people who complain about the depth at the position and, oh, there aren't answers. I mean, there wasn't ever a time when there were like 40 starting quality quarterbacks in football. I'd actually argue there are more now than there have ever been.
0: Let me ask you a question about something that I came across the other day in looking at some financial numbers. And I honestly don't do a whole lot of this. That's not what I do in this job. But when I saw that 61% of the Miami Dolphins' salary this year, of their payroll, is dead money, and realize that they are paying more to players who are not there anymore than players who are playing on their team, that answers a lot of questions about where this team is going to be, at least for the present day, as they try to turn this ship around.
1: Yeah, and this was a conscious decision they made to rip the Band-Aid off and start over. And you know, from an ownership level, I know, you know, one of the things that they wanted to do, this goes back to letting Chris Greer go in midseason last year, and he was their longtime general manager, and then ultimately deciding to walk away from Mike McDaniel, is they felt like they needed to do a better job drafting and developing. And, you know, if you look again over the course of the years, some of their resources were hollowed out with, you know, moves for veteran players when they went and traded for Tyreek Hill. That certainly would be a prime example of it. And then, you know, with the picks that they did have, they missed a lot in recent years. And so, you know, I think, you know, even going into last year, you looked at it and said, who can you say is actually going to be here in 3 years? And I remember saying at the time, I had come up with two names. And those two names at the time were Jalen Waddle and Chop Robinson. And obviously they traded Jalen Waddle because he was one of the few players that had that sort of value left on their roster. So this was a concerted effort to turn the page, to hit the reset button, and to bring in guys who have experience drafting and developing. And again, you know, despite what I might have insinuated earlier, like Green Bay historically has been great in the draft and develop area. And so you bring in two guys from the Packers organization and John Eric Sullivan as general manager and Jeff Hafley as the head coach. And now you give them runway. And so I think the idea in taking on all that dead cap at once is that you take it all, you take all your medicine at one time, and then you've completely reset, and now you get to go forward with clean books. And in the interim, you know, the onus is on them. And with all the picks that they piled up, and I think it was something like seven in the first three rounds that they had at least before the draft in April, you know, you have to hit on those too, you know. So it's going to be a process. It's going to take time. And it's going to take a year or two until we can figure out how well the new group is drafting. But I think the decision-making and what they're doing logistically is actually pretty sound. It's just going to look, I think, pretty rough on the field for the foreseeable future.
0: It's amazing. What was it, 3 years ago? The fastest offense in the NFL. Who's ever going to stop them? Things do turn on a dime, don't they? Albert, thanks so much. Really do appreciate the time. And we'll talk to you again next week.
1: All right. Thanks, Scott.
2: Nex is in the gun. Dobbins in motion. Back to pass. Nex looks left. Cox is on. Long pass. End zone. Caught. Far side. Touchdown. A helmet high grab by the tight end, Evan Engram. On the far side, Engram makes the grab. Nex with the throw. And the Broncos have come back with a 19-yard touchdown pass. An extra point will tie it here in the first.
0: Kevin Harlan here on Westwood One as a new season began for a former Pro Bowler whose role is evolving in hopes of getting his team to the Super Bowl. You know, that touchdown for Evan Engram on Monday Night Football in Week 1 was the lone bright spot for the Broncos, who were dismantled by the Kansas City Chiefs. And that may have signaled that the changing of the guard in the AFC West last season may not be permanent. Denver broke Kansas City's 9-year chokehold on the division and made it all the way to the AFC Championship game. But without the injured Bo Nix, the Broncos fell to the Patriots 10-7. Now, as Sean Payton's team tries to run it back again in 2026, some changes and refinements for a group that came up a buck short. This is Evan Engram's 10th season in the NFL, and his story arc is complex. From an all-rookie team beginning with the New York Giants to a 114-catch Pro Bowl season in Jacksonville, and now in his third act in the Mile High City. Engram caught just one pass in last week's comeback win over the Jaguars, and that might be right on brand. New brand. Because Engram, who lined up mostly as a slot receiver in his career, is now focusing more on an inline blocking role as a way to help the Denver offense reach its full potential. I talked with Evan this week as the Broncos got ready for Sunday Night Football against the Rams and asked about how good it felt for the offense to finally get going in the second half last Sunday.
3: We definitely felt like we had a really good training camp offensively. I feel like we're going up against the, you know, one of the best defenses in the NFL every day. So we had a lot of confidence going in. I think just didn't really execute as well as we wanted to that first game. But looked ourselves in the mirror, cleaned up some things, kept battling, and definitely, you know, trying to be consistent in that now.
0: When you start looking at the differences in the offense this year with Davis now calling the plays, is it a big difference from what you guys experienced last year?
3: I think it's a little different. I think we just we have guys in a lot of different places and different ways to attack. And obviously, adding Jalen Waddle makes a big difference for sure. So yeah, I think we're all just you know, doing our best to do our job. But yeah, I think Davis and the coaches are doing a good job of finding different ways to attack and, you know, using all of our abilities to help the team the best.
0: You and Davis go back a long ways to the very beginning with the New York Giants. Has he always had that football mind, trying to be creative in terms of what he does about an offense?
3: Yeah, I think he's always been really savvy, just as a player and a quarterback, and I think he's been around a lot of great football minds, and have let him really be creative and maybe give ideas and let him kind of do some things to help the offense. So yeah, I think he's always had that ability, and he's always had that mind for the game, and it's definitely starting to show now.
0: My understanding is that this year you're kind of lining up a little bit differently. It's not the slot as much. It's not the Joker as much, or at least it wasn't in the preseason and early part of the season, and there's more inline blocking. Tell me a little bit about that.
3: Yeah, no, I think just giving me more opportunity to just be on the field, stay on the field. I think that obviously helps our just tendencies and makes it a little bit more unpredictable of what we're doing. Kind of last year maybe was on the field a lot more during pass situations and not on the field during run situations. So but I think it's credit really to just our versatility in the tight end room as a whole. Trout and Nate also very versatile, and I think we all take pride in trying to be well-rounded players and well-rounded at the position. I think that just gives us the best opportunity to be successful on offense.
0: You've been doing this for a while now, so is it different being in a situation where you've kind of committed yourself more toward blocking than being somebody who's going to be out specifically on passing downs?
3: I mean, I've always kind of had a mentality of wanting to be a complete tight end. Definitely think, if you look at all the press clippings of my career, everybody will probably say I'm a little undersized and not as dominant in the run game. But I think over the years, if you go back and look at the tape, I might not be perfect, but I'm in there fighting. I'm in there trying to be gritty and not backing down from any situation to where I can get physical in the run game. So that's more my mentality. I think as I've gotten older, I want to be able to do both. I'm a competitor like that. And I want the opportunities, and I want to continue to improve in that area. In year 10, I'm like still trying to chase improvement. So I think it's just a mentality. And the guys around me push me a lot. Like I said, Trout and Nate, they're great examples in the tight end room. I always try to learn as much as I can. So they push me in that aspect as well.
0: Is Sean Payton's way that he wants the game played, is that tough to acclimate yourself to?
3: Honestly, no, it's really, it's actually really exciting. It kind of gets us all kind of fired up. Like, I think, the way he presents how we need to beat the team or how we're going to beat the team. Like, I think it's just very intentional and it just, the way he just talks to us to get us going throughout the week. Like, it's just kind of like, let's freaking roll. Like, I love it. I really do. He's one of the best at it that I've ever seen. As far as, no matter who the opponent is, he's just got a true DNA of what it's going to take for us to win. And I think the way he presents it every week, it definitely gets me going. It makes it easy to rise to the occasion for sure.
0: Talking with Denver Broncos tight end Evan Engram. You've been at this a while now, and in sitting down and getting ready for this to talk to you, maybe I'm getting old, Evan. It seems like, honestly, you just got here. And, we're talking 500 catches already. We're talking, zeroing in on a decade in the league. Has it gone as quickly for you as it has for me?
3: honestly, yeah. It's actually been crazy. To be honest, it feels like year six, honestly. Like, just I've just been blessed. God has been so, so graceful to my dreams. And I think the place I'm at now, mentally, physically, spiritually, like I'm very, very blessed to have accomplished what I've accomplished up to this point. But I feel like, God has continued to bless the path that I'm on. I feel like I have so much more left. And I've been blessed. My body is healthy. My mind is healthy. And I'm in one of the best organizations in the NFL. So. Time flies. I tell these young guys now, you're going to blink in, you're going to be year five, and you're going to blink again. It's going to be freaking year 10. So, But I've been blessed, and yeah, it's definitely gone by fast. But I think I'm just very, very blessed and lucky to have this opportunity.
0: Evan, thanks so much for the time. Really appreciate it. Always nice talking to you. Good luck rest of the way.
3: Yes, sir. I appreciate it. Good talking to you too.
0: Evan Engram's Denver Broncos host the LA Rams on Sunday Night Football here on Westwood One. Our coverage begins with NFL Sunday at 7:30 Eastern Time. Up next, the man who'll be getting you ready for Monday Night Football, who knows a thing or two about the Eagles and Bears, and also knows a thing or two about trying to win with a backup quarterback. 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

0: Parkey has taken his paces. 2 yards back, 2 yards to the side. Holding will be the punter, O'Donnell. Far hash on the grass. For the lead, ball put down. Right-footed kick is up, end over end. And now he hit the crossbar after he hit the upright. He hit the upright again. He's done it all season long. And the Bears are going to lose. 5 seconds to go.
1: 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Not to mention a phrase that stuck all in one play. 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You'll likely end up on a page describing Philadelphia's 16-15 wildcard playoff win at Soldier Field back in 2018 as Cody Parkey hit the left upright, then the crossbar from 43 yards out, sending the Bears home for the season. What many folks might not remember about that fateful kick was the Eagles head coach called a timeout just before the first attempt, which Parkey made. Sometimes smart coaching moves work out, and Doug Peterson had enough of them to help lead the Eagles to the first Super Bowl title in the franchise's history the year before the double doink. Bears and Eagles are getting ready for Monday Night Football here on Westwood One, and it seemed like a good time to talk with the newest member of our Westwood One sports team. Doug is the new co-host for Monday Night Football, and Coach, I know it was a long time coming to get you here, but welcome aboard. Good to have you.
2: Yeah, thank you, Scott, for having me. I'm excited to spend some time with you, and obviously for me, working a little bit with Westwood One on Monday nights, it's exciting. I'm kind of getting into the, I guess, looking into the media side of things and the other side, the dark side, as we call it, from the coach's perspective. But appreciate you having me.
1: You got a game that you're going to be hosting the pregame for on Monday night, the Eagles and the Bears. Obviously, interesting ball game from the NFC perspective, because these are two teams that are looked at as contenders. The Eagles haven't lost out of the blocks yet. The Bears, lots of questions surrounding the quarterback situation, but these teams played last year on Black Friday, and the Bears slashed the Eagles running the football the entire of that ball game. Do you see a game that Chicago's going to try to do something similar this year?
2: You know, I do. I think with the Bears, the uncertainty at quarterback, and you really hate to see it this early in the season. So many teams, you know, 3-4 teams that are going to their backups, and sometimes I think in Chicago's case could be their third string guy. But I do see that the Bears are probably going to have to lean on their run game. They're going to have to play great defense, take care of the football, lean on the run game. And then if it's Case Keenum, listen, a veteran guy who's played a ton of football, you know, he's a smart guy. He'll do the right thing. But again, he hasn't played in a little bit. And if it's Tyson Bagent, I mean, who knows, you know? So if you're the Eagles, you're kind of preparing for a couple of guys. But if you're the Bears, I do think you have to really lean heavily in the run game, play action pass, and really help out either quarterback, whoever starts.
1: You, of course, know what Philly is like. And I say that with at least a little hint of a smile on my face, because those of us who live in the area know what Philly is like. This is a 2-0 team that generally still is not being celebrated because the offense hasn't taken off yet. But at the same time, we've watched the last 2 weeks, and Jalen Hurts, who wins football games, did exactly that 2 weeks in a row. I'm not saying did it on his own, but he's kind of strapped the team on his back a little bit here, hasn't he?
2: He really has. And watching the Eagles, and really watching the quarterback position has, and listen, that's kind of Philadelphia too. They want to focus on the quarterback position, and that's kind of all they see, the head coach and the quarterback, right? And I'll tell you, you hit the nail on the head when you said, you know, Jalen Hurts is a winner. I mean, this guy, all he does is win football games for that organization and then gets criticized for it in the media, you know, and a lot of scrutiny around that. But, I've been proud of his His progress as an NFL quarterback and what he's done. He's won a Super Bowl already for that team and that organization. You know, he's been through so many coordinators throughout the course of his career, but yet he still finds a way to get the job done. And, you know, yeah, it probably hasn't been as nice and pretty as it would like to be. But again, I think we're early in the season. We're going into week three. And so teams are still kind of figuring out who, you know, who they want to be. But we know this, that, you know, Jalen's going to play. He's going to play the position right. For the most part, it's going to take care of the football. But really, Philadelphia is about the run game and offensive line play. And if Saquon Barkley is available to play and all of that, I mean, that's where they have to hang their hat, because that right there, I think, is one of the biggest helpers to Jalen Hurts and his play at quarterback.
1: Touching back on the situation the Bears might be facing on Monday night, and as you pointed out, a couple of teams are facing it. I guess, you know, the Giants obviously is the biggest headline, losing Jackson Dart for the year. But the biggest quagmire has probably been in Atlanta with four quarterbacks and having to go to the fourth last week.

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1: Why exactly is your federal tax dollars paying for illegal immigrants to get sex changes in California? That's right, they're using federal tax dollars so illegal immigrants can get sex changes, costing us up to $1 million for the procedure and post-procedures that follow that. It's insane.
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2: Realistically, I mean, every coach that's dealing with a quarterback situation is kind of just standing up in front of the media and going, you know what, we're going to be fine. You know, or it's the next man up mentality. You know, we're going to continue the game plan. But I just know from internal and just me as a person and a coach that it's not that way. I mean, you are scratching your head trying to figure out, you know, just how to utilize your talent. And how best to help this quarterback back up, you know, or third string guy, fourth string guy, whoever it is, how best to help him succeed on Sundays.
3: I want to get your perspective. We're talking with Super Bowl winning head coach Doug Peterson, newest member of our Westwood One sports family. When you look at the way the season has begun and defenses really struggling in week one, you talk about a major, you know, weather vane in teams losing by 20 points and then winning in week two. There's a lot of inconsistency early on. How much of that do you attribute to the fact that guys in general just don't play preseason games anymore?
2: I think you can attribute it wholeheartedly, really, to training camp and get it. You know, I get it too, because I was there as a head coach, and yeah, you want to make sure your starters get to the regular season, because that's when games count, meaningful games. And, you know, you can have all the joint practices and training camp you want and practice your starters, but that they're not feeling game situations. Everything is structured, right? Everything is scripted out. And so you're not feeling the game. You're not hearing the crowd. You're not, you know, your mindset and your body's not feeling that sort of that tenseness going into, or that anxiety going into a football game. And so early in the season, I think that's what you're seeing. I think you're seeing, you know, listen, you know, Andy Reid, like I do, and he practices his team hard in training camp. And, you know, John Harbaugh is another one that'll practice his team hard. Kind of those old school mentality guys are still going to put the pads on. They're still going to hit. They're still going to, you know, do the things that necessary, and they're going to play their starters in a limited role, but they're going to play them in training camp, you know, in preseason games. And so those teams, you kind of see have, you know, offensively, they're clicking a little bit. They're playing good defense. They're tackling well in space. You know, they have a little physicality about them. But yeah, right now with 2 weeks in going into week three, there's not just a ton of great football being played, you know, throughout the entire league.
3: Last thing I wanted to talk to you about is we've got another international game coming up this week. This one is going to be the first time they've ever played in Rio de Janeiro, third time they've played in Brazil. That'll be Baltimore and Dallas. We've got a lot of international games coming up in a lot of different places this year, London, Germany, Paris. As a promotional tool for the NFL, it's fantastic, and it's certainly going to be the wave of the future. As a coach, what's it like trying to get a team ready to go overseas? And maybe even more importantly, what's it like to bring them back after that?
2: Yeah, you know, it is thrilling for the National Football League to really put these teams on a global stage, right? And to showcase the talent that the NFL has with these players and coaches and everything. And I think it's a really good, you know, promotional piece for the league that way. You know, but sometimes what gets lost a little bit is, you know, it takes away from the planning a little bit during the course of the week, your game plan, because you're not worried about, but you're not only planning for the game, but you're planning for travel. You're planning, you know, to get on a plane at some point and go, in this case, going down to Brazil, going to, you know, to Rio, and or in a couple of weeks they're going to Paris, and obviously the London games, and, you know, it could be in Mexico City. We were in just Australia, you know, a couple of weeks ago. And you know, what happens too is the players are so, and coaches are so regimented. They're so, you know, they want an itinerary, they want a schedule, and you know, this travel can disrupt, you know, a

0: player's routine, and you know, whether they're getting, you know, cold tubs after practice and massages after practice and acupuncture after practice, and where are they watching, you know, film, and they're in and out of a hotel and ballrooms to have meals. And, you know, it's great. And it's exciting to the whole organization, in a way. And, but then again, you play the game and you come back. Now you've got to, whether you have a bye game, a bye week the next week, or you're playing another regular season game, it's getting your body clock back. I don't care if it's Central Time, you know, Eastern Time, Pacific Time, whatever it is, getting that body clock back, getting the and it's more for the players, right? Because sometimes this is where you can start seeing soft tissue injuries, right? You're traveling, you're at altitude, and you're traveling back for 8, 9, 10 hours, and then you land, and then, you know, you're trying to get adjusted to your time zone again and get kind of settled back into your routine. And that's where you can start to see a little bit of the soft tissue injuries, the hips, the groins, the hamstrings, all that kind of stuff can play into that. And you could be without a guy for, you know, a couple of weeks because they may get injured the next week in practice. So it's a fine line. It's exciting to do that, though, I'll say. And when I was in Jacksonville, even with Philly, I mean, it was exciting to go to London and play those games, be able to experience a different culture, a different part of the world. That part of it is exciting, you know, and having gone to I haven't been to Australia, but with the Rams and Niners going over there and the NFL going over there, I think it was, you know, for them, I think it's exciting to do that. Take players that don't get opportunities to travel, and now they get to spend a week or so, you know, in a foreign country and experience that culture. And I think that's exciting. But it is hard on the back end when you come back after a game, particularly with these players, to make sure that their bodies are right, you know, going into the next week.
1: Doug, thanks so much for the time. Really appreciate it. You can hear Doug Peterson, Super Bowl winning head coach, with Jamie Erdahl on Monday Night Football at 7 p.m. Eastern Time each week here on Westwood One. Enjoy the ride this season. I'm sure we'll get a chance to talk again.
0: All right. Thank you, Scott. I appreciate you having me.
1: That's going to do it for another edition of NFL Insider. A reminder to join us for Sunday Night Football. Ryan Ratke and Mike Golic have all the action from Denver as the Broncos host the Rams. I'll kick off the broadcast with scores and highlights from around the league on NFL Sunday at 7:30 p.m. Eastern Time. Join us Monday when the Eagles visit the Bears. Jamie Erdahl and Doug Peterson host the pregame show starting at 7 Eastern. 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The producer of NFL Insider is Nick Pope, executive producer Mike Eby. The senior vice president of sports for Cumulus Media and Westwood One is Bruce Gilbert. Now for Albert Breer and the rest of our crew, I'm Scott Graham. Thanks for joining us. 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
12: So a Texas rancher was killed by a suspected cartel IED. It was on the Mexican side of the border. What happens if that's on the American side of the border?
13: You know what he should do?
12: Yeah.
13: He should drone strike a cartel meter. Like he did Soleimani in Iran. Just find the cartel leader and drone strike. See how
12: that
13: goes.
12: So you want a drone. So that's basically what I said. A cruise missile flying into a sovereign nation.
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1: All right, here we go on a Saturday. We're with you for the next 5 hours. It is BetMGM Game Day. Alex Gold, Austin Huff with you here on Westwood One Sports. You guys, of course, can watch the show as well on YouTube and Twitch. All you got to do is search BetMGM Tonight. You'll find our show. We got the chat opened up there. Our producer's keeping an eye on that. We appreciate the interaction there. You can always listen on the Odyssey app and, of course, the Westwood One Sports app, plus on SiriusXM channel 260. That's now channel over the last couple weeks. 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
2: To have you back, I when you were gone last week, I was like, I'm trying to remember. He told me he was going to be gone, and I was like, where the hell is he at? And then I saw your Instagram feed. You were in, like, it's supposed to be the happiest place on earth, but I get the vibe that you and your wife having your kids in Disney World must have been the most exhausting thing you guys could have possibly have done for a week.
3: Yeah, anyone with two little ones knows that the happiest place on earth or most magical place on earth, whatever you want to call it, is not necessarily that when you've got two little ones. It is, don't get me wrong, a lot of fun, and it was great seeing, like, you know, a park that I grew up going to when I was younger through their eyes, but it is... you also see a lot more through their eyes, like temper tantrums and fits and long days, skipped naps, all of that. So it was a lot, but it was a lot of fun as well. So.
2: Yeah, man. Good to have you back. We'll get to the list a little bit later on this hour as well. An item or two or thing or incident that happened that is bugging us. You guys can submit your own ideas as well. We certainly, though, have a loaded college football slate we'll get to, but go ahead.
3: Well, I was going to ask you, Alex, you know, you are a Kansas City guy. Obviously, you're rocking the Royals hat for anyone watching on the stream on YouTube or Twitch right now. You can see him rocking his black Royals hat. Is it mandatory for you working in the Kansas City market and hosting a daily sports talk show there for you to listen to the four new tracks dropped by Miss Taylor Swift, Miss Kansas City herself, even though one of the songs is about Cleveland, which I know is an AL Central foe. Did you have to listen to that and then give a full report on Friday's episode of the four new tracks that she added to her Life of a Showgirl album?
2: So not as much on this new encore that she released. I did listen to all four songs driving into the station yesterday because I did feel like I need to at least be aware of what people might talk about.
3: Sure.
2: We didn't do a segment on it, but to answer your question, back when last October, I guess it would have been, when Life of a Showgirl came out initially, absolutely. Yeah, we of course did. It's become part of our content. And frankly, I mean, like, Tom Cruise was just at Arrowhead 2 weeks ago.
3: Yeah.
2: So, like, that was, you know, there's stuff like that never would have thought would have happened at a Chiefs game. So I have listened. I'll be honest. It's got to grow on me. I know people listening today aren't expecting a Taylor Swift review. And don't worry, we won't spend much time. All I would say is not impressed with the new tracks. Maybe Patient Zero will grow on me. But none of it has caught my attention yet. But I have listened to Cleveland a couple times and Patient Zero.
3: Okay. Well, there is one track on the original album that dropped last fall that is specifically football related. I believe it is entitled Wood. It is about Travis Kelce and his member, if you will. So I'm sure you had to do pull out the notepad and pen and take extensive notes with that one last year when it came out. So glad there wasn't as much due diligence this year.
2: Yeah, not as much research required. I can lean on you for usually the musical news. And you can tell me, I think VMAs, or is that this weekend or is that a couple weeks from now? I don't know.
3: Is.
2: I saw some
3: it
2: announcement.
3: It is Sunday night. Yeah, but the only reason I know that is because Taylor's revealing the music video for one of her new tracks, Patient Zero, on Sunday night. Otherwise, I'm just glad that the VMAs are still a thing. Bring those back. Bring the VMAs back. I am here for it because that is one of my favorite award shows. I still remember iconic moments from the VMAs from back in the day, from Miley Cyrus's Beetlejuice to Madonna was it Britney Spears sharing a kiss on stage? It was.
4: That's right.
3: There's a lot of moments from pop culture lore. Taylor Swift getting interrupted by Kanye West on stage happened at the VMAs. Yeah, so I'm just glad that the VMAs are back for a new generation and hopefully they can, with Taylor Swift's help, be back in the mainframe of pop culture.
2: Legit didn't know that was still a thing. Honestly, did not know the VMAs was still going on, as you said. But that is good to hear. All right, we'll get into some fun stuff throughout the show today. We appreciate, again, everybody hanging out with us, getting started early for what is, Austin, an absolute ridiculous college football slate. I know last week was headlined by Ole Miss and LSU, but other than that, while it ended up having some interesting games, on paper, it wasn't a great college football Saturday. Today, on paper, I hope it lives up to the hype because this is as good as we've had so far in the very young college football Saturdays of the fall. And that is Texas and Tennessee getting us started at 12 Eastern, number one versus number 14. We've got number four Ole Miss at number 21 Florida later on at 3:30 Eastern. Then two games tonight at 6:30 Eastern, both at the same time, unfortunately, but number 20 Oregon at number 12 USC, and then number 23 Texas A&M at number 10 LSU. Two teams, two programs trying to bounce back from losses, LSU to Ole Miss, and of course A&M, the shocker last week, losing to Kentucky. But we start in Knoxville. That's where College Game Day is at today as well. Peyton Manning's going to be part of the festivities. The president's going to be there. I mean, this is where everything is colliding. Texas and Tennessee. We know Texas already beat Ohio State a couple weeks back. For Tennessee, they got a freshman quarterback that has looked impressive here so far. This game has plenty of storylines around it, and I'm fascinated to see what Tennessee tries to do to Texas in this particular matchup, right? We can get to the implications for the CFP in a second, but does Tennessee sit back and sit in that zone like they have all season, or do they try to get after Arch? Because that might be the difference in this particular game later on today, whereas you can see if you're watching on YouTube and Twitch at BetMGM, Texas is a 5.5-point favorite. I just think the numbers would tell you that if you're the Tennessee Volunteers, you're going to have to probably change up a little bit of what you like to do defensively. They've been able to win by just rushing four and sitting back. They don't blitz very often. In fact, only 25% of the time. But on the flip side, if you're Arch Manning, you love that, right? If you buy into the PFF grades and everything, he's got an 88 PFF grade when defenses don't blitz and they just sit back in zone. He'll carve you up. So that's going to be something I'll be watching very early on. Does Tennessee think they can win the same way they have against far less competition, or are they going to be a little more aggressive today?
3: Yeah, it's Tennessee has been kind of one of the quietest under the radar teams in college football this year. They've got, you know, we talk a lot about Arch, and rightfully so, and a lot is going to be said about Arch coming into this game. But there's really good quarterback on the other side of the football with Faison Brandon. And this is his moment for his like coming out party. He's a true freshman, one of the highest recruited five-star quarterbacks coming out in last year's class. And he's already got over 500 yards passing through three games, no interceptions, six touchdowns. Now, like you said, you know, they really haven't played anyone. I mean, Georgia Tech, you could say, you know, was a formidable opponent, and they mollywopped them. So I'm interested to see what this is. It's a checkerboard kneeling game in Knoxville today. And like you said, the president's going to be there. So there's going to be a lot of buzz and hype. Did I see correctly that Tennessee is opening the gates early at Neyland Stadium and offering half price beer before 9 a.m. just to get people in the stadium and get them all lubricated, if you will, just to get them, you know, to avoid all of the, you know, the president buzz and security hoopla that, you know, the extra security that you're going to have to go through to get in the stadium. They want people in there first. And the last hour of game day today is going to be taking place in the stadium. So if that is true, kudos to the folks in Knoxville. You guys know what you're doing. This is that is a brilliant move, because not only do you want Nealon butts in seats in Nealon for kickoff with the extra security, but you want them ready to go, and you want them all juiced up, and I mean that both figuratively and literally, which I think is, that's got to be one of the best marketing things that we've seen in college football since what, Akron having someone call their plays in the first game of the season. So well done to those up on Rocky Top.
2: It makes sense. I didn't know about the early entrance, but it makes sense, as you said, with the security issues that you're going to have. It's going to take much longer for people to get through security for obvious reasons, with the president being in attendance and all that. And so that would make sense. And look, part of me is disappointed this is not a night game, although someone that I work with here locally, he's a Tennessee grad, and he actually likes the 11 a.m. or noon kickoff, depending on what time zone you're in. So maybe their students will be ready. They like getting up at 5 a.m. or whatever and starting the tailgating bright and early. But I don't know. I always like the night game better, but it's going to be an insane atmosphere there. And for these two teams, I mean, you know, if you're Texas, if there's still people that are doubting that program, Arch after the win against Ohio State, where they of course came all the way back, this is a chance to I think firmly cement themselves as the number one team in the country. I know they are number one right now in the polls after being Ohio State, and it makes sense, they should be, but I think there's still some questions out there. This is a chance to shut everybody up, because I'm still a little skeptical, quite honestly, about Texas. Like, I think they win this game, Austin, but I think Tennessee covers. I think I like Tennessee quite a bit to cover the 5.5, but to me, Texas will win this game. I really worry about Tennessee's ability to get pressure on Arch, as I said, and sitting back in the zone to me will be a terrible idea for Tennessee.
3: Yeah, it's funny. Texas probably has one of the best wins in the country this season with their come-from-behind win against Ohio State. But like you, I feel like there's still a lot of I don't even know if it's doubt. It's just a lack of confidence in Texas, just because of how close they were to losing that game, and how close they, you know, and how ugly they looked in the first part of that game against Ohio State. So it is, I do realize, and this is a Texas program that was bad on the road last year. Like they looked so much worse on the road than they did at home. And you're wondering, is that a one-off year thing, or is that just who Texas is under Steve Sarkisian? And, you know, I don't know if you caught this, but Steve Sarkisian was talking about how, you know, with the president being in town, it adds a whole nother level of, a potential disruption for them as a coaching staff, because, you know, when the president is there, there's a possibility for all of communications.
2: Yeah, here's what he said.
3: Go down.
2: I think we have the audio of him saying that very thing.
4: It won't change anything for us from a logistics standpoint, a timing standpoint of getting there. This will actually be my second time. I've had one other opportunity to do that. And one thing that you have to be aware of when the president goes to any game is that anytime he enters the stadium or leaves the stadium or changes locations within the stadium, they cut all communication. So they cut your headsets, they cut headsets to coaches, they cut headsets to coach to player communication. So you have to have a plan for that if and or when, and you get no warning. So that just gets cut out. So you have to have a plan for that to adjust if and or when he, you know, if he comes in middle of the first quarter or leaves in the fourth quarter or decides he's got to use the restroom, whatever that looks like you've got to be prepared to have no comms that for a short amount of time.
3: Alex, I don't know how you feel about that, but that feels to me like, yes, is that a disruption? Sure. And is it, can it create an issue? Yes, but it creates an issue for both sides of the football. And if you don't already have a backup plan in place for if communications do go down, which it has happened before, especially in true road games in the SEC, you know, like communications tend to have malfunctions and everything like that. If you don't have a plan in place, you're just not doing your job. This felt to me like Steve Sarkisian kind of laying the groundwork for an excuse, right? Like, it's like almost like, hey, just in case we do lose, just know, like, hey, I'm I'm just floating this out. You're just planting this seed that it could be something that I fall back on just in case my team comes out flat in Knoxville on Saturday.
2: Interesting. I didn't take it that way. I didn't take it that way at all. I don't think he was trying to make an excuse. I think he was asked about the president being in attendance and his thoughts. And then he said, oh, by the way, and I don't know how many people watching or listening this morning prior to Sark saying that knew that that was a thing that happened. I mean, that other games where the president, no matter who the president is, that they
3: yeah.
2: comms. I'll be honest, I wasn't all that familiar with it until Sark brought it up. So I don't think it's an excuse. I think it's kind of crazy to think about that. There could be a crucial 4th-and-3 with a minute 30 to go, and the president is getting up and leaving to get to his motorcade,
3: yeah.
2: and all of a sudden comms go out. Like, that's crazy to me to think that
3: yeah.
2: that can happen.
3: Also, would kind of suck to be the president, because it's like, if you do like want to get up and beat traffic, right? Which, as a president, I don't understand why you have to leave early, just because, you know, obviously a tight schedule, but like, why you would have to leave to beat traffic, because you essentially can set the traffic. You have a motorcade, like, you can do whatever you want, but it does kind of let the entire stadium know, like, oh, hey, the president just bounced early. He just Irish exited. How do we know? Because the comms went down for our teams on the sidelines. Like, they're now hand signaling in the plays. Like, that's the giant tell to everyone that you're just not as big of a fan as anyone else. But it is crazy. Nicole Auerbach found out that when it happened in the national championship game, it happened around in the second half, I believe in the third quarter at some point, in Indiana Miami game, which is just, I mean, in the biggest game of the year, it's wild for your communications to go out. But as a team, like, you just have to be prepared for that regardless whether the president's there or not.
2: For sure. No, and they will be now. I mean, if there was any doubt, both teams will be ready for it. I would love for us to eventually find out, like, I know for security reasons, they're not going to tell us exactly where the president is at. But I mean, I think it would be interesting after the game for us to find out, at what point did comms go out during the game? Did it go out at all? Because, yeah, usually the president doesn't stay start to finish, like, for the very, like, either misses kickoff
3: right.
2: or leaves before the game's over. It's usually for security reasons how that plays out. So just another element to the game today. And we'll see. You know, I think overall, for this particular matchup, you know, the other part is going to be when Tennessee has the ball, the rushing attack against Texas's front as well. You know, we talked back mm-hmm. in that Ohio State game, how big of a factor was the defensive line going to be for Texas's front seven against Ohio State. And the Volunteers have been able to run the ball really effectively. In fact, they're averaging 7 yards a carry, but against far less competition than Texas. And so on the flip side, Texas is allowing just 3.9 yards per carry this season. And so what gives in this particular matchup? I can't wait. This is definitely the game of the day amongst the loaded
3: yeah.
2: slate. I know we're just getting started, Austin. We'll get to all the other games here in just a bit as well, but this one is going to be really fun, and it has massive implications of how we view Tennessee the rest of the way. Let's say they pull off the upset mm-hmm. today. Maybe Texas is still fine for the CFP because, of course, they have the Ohio State win and there's plenty of opportunities moving forward. But for Tennessee, this is one that I feel like they kind of have to have.
3: Yeah, as the 14th ranked team in the country, this could catapult them into the top 10 with a win like this. Obviously, going, I believe they were on the road against Georgia Tech last week, and that's two back-to-back solid wins, and this one would obviously be one of the best wins of the college football season already. Today's slate, I mean, the fact that we are kicking off at noon Eastern with Texas and Tennessee, and then we've got an entire slate, Ole Miss, LSU. Like, we got six AP ranked matchups today, which is the most since 2023. Like, this is one of those days where you have to say, hey, honey, I'm going to be on the couch all day. I'm not getting up. So if you need a honey-do list, things to be knocked out, okay, I could maybe do it during the noon slate of NFL games tomorrow or whatever, maybe before the NFL slate tomorrow. LSU, Texas A&M, you got Oregon, USC, probably the sixth most biggest game in the SEC alone is Mizzou versus Mississippi State. Kamario Taylor is a dog in more ways than one. Obviously, he's a Mississippi State Bulldog, but like, the dude is, I think he's getting ready to have a coming out party tonight. There's just so many games, and we've got a lot to get to today, but it is, I'm excited for today's slate. This is one of those days where it's like Thanksgiving dinner on the last Saturday of September.
2: We will work through this loaded college football slate. We do want to talk about at least one of the other games on the other side. Plus, Thursday night football in the NFL, the Packers, how concerned should their fans be? Was Tucker Kraft in the wrong with his comments? And does it change our feel about the NFC South now that Michael Penix is back with the Atlanta Falcons? We'll get to that as we're just getting started here on Westwood One Sports.
5: 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Ryan Racky and Mike Golic are in Denver this week with Bo Nix and the Broncos hosting Matthew Stafford and the Los Angeles Rams. 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
1: 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Coming up a little bit later on this hour here in 20 minutes, we'll get to the list. We'll add a new item or person that is bothering us or bothering you. 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When Austin was gone last week, Chris Mack was filling in, and he added people that are perpetually mad online, Austin, to the list, which was very, I think, is perfect. We can all relate to that. I added the Football Oversight Committee after them telling us what we all already knew happened, which was that they screwed up Michigan, Western Michigan. And thinking of Michigan, they're in action against Iowa later on today. We'll talk about that game, a chance for Michigan maybe to even furthermore put that controversial win against Western Michigan behind them, against a top 25 opponent in Iowa today. But before we get to the list, before we even get to what happened on Thursday Night Football, I do want to keep going through a couple of these matchups on the loaded college football slate. You mentioned 3:30 Eastern time, number 4 Ole Miss going to the Swamp, taking on number 21 Florida. Last check over at BetMGM, it's Ole Miss as a 3.5 point underdog in this particular, or favorite, I'm sorry, in this particular game. The total sitting at 59.5. And this is just all about ultimate letdown spot stuff, right? Like, trying to avoid the letdown, the ultimate high. If you're Ole Miss, everything was built up for last week against Lane Kiffin and LSU. That crowd was ridiculous. And that was one you had to have. That was your almost national championship type of game, whether they want to admit it. And now you go and take on a Florida team that's feeling pretty good about themselves as well after a 44-39 win against their rival. And so if you're Ole Miss, it's kind of danger zone for me on this game. You got to make sure that last week's win doesn't somehow sink you this week, if that makes sense.
2: Yeah. Hey, Ole Miss, congratulations on beating LSU. Now your reward is getting to play Florida in the Swamp the very next week. And this is only the 8th game that Pete Golding has been the head coach of Ole Miss. And think about his run so far. And all but two or three of those games have been college football playoff games. And then you could say the last two games were essentially college football playoff primers to get you into this upcoming playoff. So Pete Golding has had his work cut out for him in his short time as Ole Miss's head coach. And this is one that, like, you can't let up, and because it did feel like Ole Miss jumped out to a hot start against LSU and then kind of took their foot off the gas a little bit and allowed LSU to storm back. And Ole Miss's secondary has not looked good in any of their games this year, including especially their game against Louisville earlier in the season. I'm really curious to see, you know, how they hold up. And Kawan Lacy's health, obviously, he dealt with his shoulder injury last week. I mean, that's one half of their Heisman campaign duo. You know, they were throwing his name up on the sphere in Las Vegas to start the year, and now you have to go into the Swamp, like, arguably without, you know, your number one guy at full strength. That's a huge thing. And so I feel like all signs are pointing to Florida, and this does feel like, from a betting standpoint, like one of those betting traps, right, Alex?
1: Totally, you know, totally.
2: The line is -3.5 to Florida. And, like, going into this game, if you did not look at the line, you're probably thinking, oh, Ole Miss is winning this game. They looked so good against LSU. They'll be able to handle their business on the road in the Swamp. But then you look at the line and you're like, what does Vegas know that I don't? And so then you're like, well, maybe I need to go Florida. But then you're like, no, wait. Maybe this is Vegas trying to trick me into taking Florida just so they can win my money and build more tall buildings with bright lights in Vegas. You know what? Now I'm going back to Ole Miss. So I have bounced back and forth every day this week with who I think is going to win this game. I don't know where you sit, Alex, but this is one of those games where it feels like a trap. Ole Miss back in the day tried to get Admiral Akbar from Star Wars as their mascot, you know, which is fitting because this game, it's a trap, you know, that's what it is.
1: Yeah, 3.5-point favorites are the Florida Gators over Ole Miss today at BetMGM. You mentioned the running attack for Ole Miss, but I don't think enough is being made of what Florida can do on the ground. They probably have the early favorite right now, if there was such thing, for the Doak Walker Award, just based off of 8 rushing touchdowns from their back. That's tied for the most in the FBS. And he also has forced 30 missed tackles. No running back has forced more missed tackles so far here in 2026. And on the flip side, Ole Miss, while they've been impressive in the big win against LSU, they're only 95th in the country in yards per attempt allowed. So they're giving up just under 5 yards per carry. That's the difference here. Can Florida run the football the way they have all year? If they can, they're going to. It's not, as you said, it's not an upset. Like, you would, most people from the outside that don't pay attention to betting would assume Florida beating Ole Miss is an upset, but it's not. Florida is the favorite in this particular game, even if it feels like it'd be an upset. But this is more of a, if you're Golding, if you can get your team to lock in for this particular matchup after being LSU, then it sets yourself up nice. I mean, their schedule, we talked about it last week. Ole Miss's schedule still is brutal. Even if they clear Florida, it is an absolute gauntlet.
3: Right.
1: But you if you beat Florida, though, you have some wiggle room at least. You would have another top 25 win under your belt.
2: Yeah, no, you're right. And to credit Florida, this is a team that's averaging over 40 points per game so far. I feel like it is a Florida team, because I feel like just the last, what, half decade of Florida football has kind of been somewhat of a letdown. It's going to take a game like this to put, you know, Tallahassee back on, or excuse me, Gainesville back on the map. But you know, they can do it. This is one of those games. I think Ole Miss, they have a little bit more leniency to lose this game, but Florida to get back or to at least get into a playoff for the first time since they've expanded the field, it'll take them winning this game.
1: 3:30 Eastern time kickoff from Gainesville, number 21 Florida, number 4 Ole Miss. We'll get back to college football coming up next hour. We'll talk about number 20 Oregon at number 12 USC. That's later on tonight at 6:30 Eastern. And then number 23 Texas A&M coming off their surprising loss to Kentucky at number 10 LSU, as the Tigers trying to bounce back from that emotional game, that loss in Mississippi just a week ago. Let's go up a level though, Austin, to the NFL. Thursday night football got us going for week 3. It was the Packers hosting the Falcons. The Packers had won 13 consecutive games to open up a season at home. Not anymore. They, of course, got embarrassed and beat up on their home turf there in a 35-14 loss to the Atlanta Falcons. The Falcons had nearly 500 yards of total offense. Bijan Robinson was unbelievable in that game. Let's start with the Packers, and we can get to Atlanta, who had Michael Penix starting for the first time. They finally had a real quarterback start a game, and they look decent, right? They didn't have your guy Jack Strand or Cooper Rush starting anymore. So we'll talk about the Falcons in a bit. But how big of trouble are the Packers in? I was down on the Packers coming into the season. I did not have them as a playoff team. But I'll admit, I didn't think they would look this bad. The Josh Jacobs mess is just that, a complete mess. And I don't know if you saw the update this week that essentially the judge involved in that case denied the request from the victim in this situation to conceal the video, right, which reportedly is obviously extremely damning towards Josh Jacobs, and means the NFL will eventually have access to it, most likely. I think Josh Jacobs is going to be out for at least 10 games, if not the season. So they don't have a rushing attack. They can't protect Jordan Love. Tucker Kraft's been disappointing. Now he's calling out fans for booing. The Packers are an absolute disaster. Like, if this continues, we will be talking about a brand new regime being in there and how quickly things can turn on Matt LaFleur.
2: Yeah, easy, Tucker Kraft. Those are your bosses. Remember, it is a publicly owned team there in Green Bay. So you don't want to upset your bosses by getting on them for your poor performance. I mean, goodness, if you want to get mad at anyone, get mad at your own hands for having two bricks down there where they should be. Going into this game, we were all complaining that the Atlanta Falcons have what, primetime games in the next 3 weeks, and we're like, man, why do we have to be subjected to the Atlanta Falcons? Well, with Michael Penix back, I mean, that looks like an offense that is well above competent. Like they looked damn near good. What we should have been doing going into this game is complaining that we had to be subjected to the Green Bay Packers in a primetime slot, because that Packers team was bad. I mean, and it starts up front with their offensive line. I mean, Jordan Love, I've never been as high on Jordan Love as most people have been, but he's won regardless, and like he's found ways to win games. You're not going to get Jordan Love playing good quarterback with an offensive line that bad. And it was weird to see a Green Bay Packers team be that bad. And this is now eight of their last nine, or seven of their last eight that they have lost, dating back to the playoffs and last season. This is a team that is literally just floundering. Like they are circling the drain right now. And it's posing the question. I know Packers fans have been annoyed with him for a while now, but Matt LaFleur, how much longer is he going to have in Green Bay? Just with the way it, because it's not just that they're losing, but they're, you know, you lose two in that span to the Bears, your rivals that you don't usually lose to. Obviously, Aaron Rodgers used to tout about owning the Bears. That has not been the case, at least over the last year. And now you're going out and you're laying duds as bad as they did on Thursday night in a primetime slot. And I understand, like, primetime games, it's basically your team being put under a microscope. The whole country gets to nitpick the things that you do. But there was not much to, like, I guess, boast about when it comes to the Packers' performance on Thursday night.
1: And there was a lot of trends heading into Thursday Night Football. The Packers coming off an overtime game that, you know, teams in that particular spot do not have a good track record of winning games. But that performance all the way around is very concerning. And even as somebody, as I said, that was down on the Packers to begin with, like, no, this is just a bad football team. And they still don't have, you know, Micah Parsons not coming back for a while. He's not going to come back and save that franchise. Jordan Love, as much as it is on the offensive line, and you're right, it's a huge part of this, right? He was under pressure on 44% of dropbacks. He's been sacked as much as anybody in football, making his life difficult. But even sometimes in that game where he actually was able to get the ball out, he was missing wide receivers or his tight end. Like he did not play well all the way around. The Packers are in big time trouble in that division. And the door's wide open there for the Minnesota Vikings, who get Kyler Murray back off the concussion. They're 2-0 with Carson Wentz having to play.
2: Yeah.
1: We have the head-to-head win against Green Bay. We saw them get the head-to-head win against the Chicago Bears as well. And I understand Caleb got hurt late, but the Packers were already in great shape. I mean, I think this division is right there for the Vikings. We talked about them preseason at 5-1. Definitely loving how that could potentially play out. So, no, I don't think things are getting better anytime soon for Green Bay, man. I think this is going to end up being a really bad season. The question is it bad enough where Matt LaFleur's job is truly in jeopardy? Remember, they gave him an extension after the postseason game last year because there were rumblings about whether or not he was going to walk and all that kind of stuff. And now they might be regretting that, honestly. Like, there's a chance they might have to pay him to go away. I think it's a little early for that. But if it doesn't turn around in the next month and a half, that's going to be the conversation up in Milwaukee, in Green Bay, I should say.
2: And we'll talk more about this game later on down the in the show, because and frankly, we need to, because this Falcons team looked good. I mean, you got Drake London looking like damn near Julio Jones out there, and Bijan Robinson. The Falcons had more rushing yards in that game alone than the Packers have had all season. Like, this Falcons offense looks totally different with a guy like Michael Penix under center. And I'm not ready to say it, just letting you know that I'm getting prepared to say it. Are the Falcons back? Look, people are asking. All right. I'm just saying the people are asking.
1: Well, the Bucs don't look any good, so that division's there. I don't have the Bucs making the playoffs. I had the Falcons winning the NFC South. So that was a promising performance as somebody that has a ticket on the Falcons to find a way to win the South. I know everybody's very high on the Saints. Saints had a big win against the Ravens. Mm-hmm. Saints take on an undefeated Raiders team tomorrow, just like we all thought.
2: Yeah, what?
1: Raiders sitting at 2-0. A lot more NFL to come. We also have plenty more college football on this Saturday. Up next, though, we get to the list. What is bothering us? What is bothering you the most right now? That's coming up on Westwood One Sports.
3: 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It's the Eagles at the Bears coming up on Monday Night Football.
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1: CNN is about to be owned by a huge Trump supporter. A massive amount of Hollywood movies WB has control over are going to be under control of Trump loyalists, and they could turn that into a profitable venture. You could do shows like they used to, like Hannity and Combs. You have somebody that's on the right and on the left. People would actually watch that. It would be entertaining.
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2: In about 15 minutes or so, we'll also talk about some unfortunate injuries in the NFL. How big of a shift will we see in some of the odds and how it changes the betting markets for divisional races? Jackson Dart, we all know, unfortunately out for the season, suffering a torn MCL, PCL, and meniscus. Just brutal for the New York Giants. And then we will get back into Texas and Tennessee with Eric Henry. He's a Texas beat reporter for Horns 24/7. Alex Gold, Austin Huff with you on BetMGM Game Day. It is time, though, for the list, something we do each and every day at this time here on the show. Last week when Austin was gone, we added people that are perpetually mad online to the list. We added the football oversight.
3: It's a good addition.
2: Hydration breaks have been on the list before. Rashee Rice, the Dominican model who tried to kidnap me, court storming, you name it. You name it. It has made the list. I'll let you start. And I just saw what you put down in the rundown. I didn't know until about 30 seconds ago. And I'm so glad you're doing this for the list.
4: Oh,
3: I'm so ready. I am so ready to add this thing to the list. You know, there's an old saying that goes, never judge a book by its cover. But they never said anything about judging a movie by its trailer. And by all accounts, the new Madden movie is going to suck. Like, who made this thing? Mark Davis's barber? This movie might be a bigger bust than Jamarcus Russell. It should have been a bad sign to all of us when this movie scrapped its theatrical release to go straight to Amazon Prime, making it the worst thing Jeff Bezos has ever been behind. And that includes making his warehouse employees pee in empty bottles of water. But personally, I'd much rather whiz in a Dasani than watch whatever the hell this movie is. I mean, what has happened to the art of the biopic? When you have to bust out cameos from Shane Gillis, John Mulaney, and... is that Marshawn Lynch? That's when I know your movie is trying to overcompensate for something. And maybe that thing that you're trying to overcompensate for was the casting director choosing Nick Cage as John Madden. Look, don't get me wrong. The makeup department was like Jack Del Rio with Derek Carr. They did all they could do. But the one thing you could not miss in this movie was the voice. Aside from the Madden Cruiser, the affinity for using the Telecaster, the Turduck in the video game, and the Hall of Fame coaching career, John Madden's voice was the most iconic part of the legend. And this movie fumbled. And it's not like something that can be fixed in post, like when they gave the original Sonic the Hedgehog human teeth. The voice is the voice, and you have to live with it. It's like casting Chris Pratt as Mario. It feels like Christian Bale is the only one who took this project seriously. Like the kid in the group project who did all the work. Like that meme of a Bugatti in the carport of a trailer park. Like Max Crosby on last year's Raiders. He nails his role as Al Davis. But that's the only thing this movie nails. Hell, the 2025 Raiders had more wins than this movie. So, excuse me, Nick Cage, but this movie doesn't really provide the unbearable weight of massive talent. It feels more like a con air. And a movie this bad might have the Raiders leaving Las Vegas. And hell, they may be gone in 60 seconds. Or at least the audience will. Or, at best, they'll want to rip their face off. Nick Cage will have gone from stealing the Declaration of Independence to stealing 110 minutes of our time. Because with this movie, it won't be just win, baby. Based off the trailer, it's more just wince, baby. The new Madden movie, it's added to the list.
2: I love it. I absolutely love it. Oh, I love the Gone in 60 Seconds reference. Look, I think the voice part of John Madden is a big, big problem for this movie as well, man. I think that's a massive problem. Are you going to watch the movie? Like, I'm still going to watch it, but I'll admit the bar is now very low for me. Like, maybe that's what they've done with the trailer, Austin. They've set the bar very low because now everybody thinks it's going to suck and maybe we'll enjoy it. But the voice for Nicolas Cage as Madden is horrific. Did you see Frank Caliendo?
3: Oh, so bad.
2: Frank Caliendo does a great John Madden. Did you see his video that he posted on a tweet last night? If not, during the break, you should check.

0: Oh, no.
1: He basically did an impersonation.
2: They should go into post and they should get Frank Caliendo to redo all of Nick Cage's lines. It's like Nick Cage wasn't even trying.
1: Yeah, exactly. So that is an item added to the list. See what John Madden has done. See what Nick Cage has done. My first slip up on national radio, causing me to maybe have to use the.
2: That's how bad,
1: you know.
2: That's how bad it is. I don't blame you, and I don't think the general public will blame you. That's how bad this trailer looked. It's just frustrating because it's like this should have been a great movie. This should have been a great biopic that football fans would eat up, but. And, like, even when they said Nick Cage was going to get the job, it was like, okay, that's an interesting choice. But, you know, you saw the makeup photos and everything, and you're like, okay, yeah, maybe this might work. And then the trailer comes out, and we're like, wait, is that it? That's his John Madden impression? It's just so bad. And I hate how much they're trying to push all of the cameos in this movie. If you have to push cameos in a movie, it's like Happy Gilmore 2. It's probably not going to be that good.
1: I was caught off guard when I saw John Mulaney, and I love John Mulaney. I've seen his stand up in person twice now. I guess it is
2: great,
1: but yeah, that made no sense. I was like, wait a second, you probably have done more deep dive on the movie than I have, but I did not know that it was ever not supposed to be straight to Amazon Prime. I thought it always was not going to have a theatrical release, but that's a new development, is what you're telling me.
2: Within the last few months, it probably saw some advanced screenings of it, and we're like, yeah, we can't put this thing in theaters. Goodness. It would have been a great football time movie.
1: Yeah, and this comes out in November. Is that right? Like the week before Thanksgiving or something like that?
2: November 18th. It was previously scheduled to release on November 26th, so they moved it up a week and released on Amazon Prime Video.
1: Okay. All right, that is the list. There's no other item that needs to be added. That was well done from Austin there, adding a new Madden movie to the list. Mine was just going to be some annoying rant that I had about a certain credit card company that has made me take 5 selfies and submit all sorts of documents because of a fraud thing that came up. And now I can't use my credit card. But up next, let's get back to the NFL, including a key injury for the Giants.
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18: 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This is one of my favorite places and a great spot to hang out. 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
24: 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It's your weekly dose of gumption and positivity, for whatever that means. Now, here are your hosts, Tony Truett and Brock Murphy, probably the two coolest guys in the world, at least in their minds. Let it rip, fellas.
18: Brock, it is go time for Truett News Radio, and it is going to be spectacular.
25: Oh, a spectacular morning.
18: Yes.
25: Here atop Red Mountain. We are in the studio. Johnny Bird is rocking the dials.
18: Yes, he is.
25: He's moving this slide forward, that
18: he's
25: one back,
18: legend.
25: Pressing this button.
18: Yeah. He knows how to do it all.
25: Oh, yeah.
18: Hey, I'm Tony Truett with Truett Insurance and Bonding. If we can help you out, we'd love to do it. We do home and auto insurance. We do business coverage. And we do some surety bond work for the contractor. So all of that, we would love to help you. Bring it on and check out Do It with Truett.
25: Oh, nice. Well, I'm Brock Murphy with Brock G. Murphy Law Firm. I'd love to help you out if you're a small business. That's tends to be who I represent, Tony. Maybe you're going to start out your business, form it. Maybe you're going to bring somebody in. Maybe you want to sell some of it. Maybe you're involved in a dispute. Maybe there's a contract that you need to draft or review. I could do all those things, do a lot of construction-related stuff. You sell payment
18: yes.
25: and performance bonds. Sometimes I'm filing claims on behalf of a client against a payment or performance bond. So in any event, give me a shout, 205- 313-6360, and this is Truett News Radio.
18: Yeah, we got a great show lined up for you. We got Jeff Lynn, the president at Central Alabama Community College. They got a lot happening
25: nice.
18: Down in his area of the state. And then Sean Sullivan, he's a great guy and is also the owner of our broadcast partner.
25: Yeah, our
18: down
25: Mobile.
18: In South Alabama, down in Mobile, FM Talk 106.5. And if luck holds, he's going to be still on a duck hunt.
25: When yeah.
18: He's gone in.
25: Yeah,
18: so,
25: good grief.
18: That's going to be fun, but appreciate both of them coming on. Looking forward to talking to them. Brock, it has been a week, man. I got the construction reports up this week. I was just telling you for the Four Corners, got some Colorado action
25: yeah.
18: in there. And but that area, then a combined Kentucky, Indiana, Ohio. It's fun to me to see what everybody's
25: okay.
18: building out there. If you want to check
25: yeah.
18: those out, check. You can follow my LinkedIn page or go to doitwithtruett.com, and most of it's up by now. We went to Karma's Kitchen last week.
25: Yes,
18: we
25: did.
18: We had Dan Williams on the other week, and this is his new venture. He's got Dave's Pub down there, too, and the tattoo place.
25: Yeah.
18: But, I enjoyed it. It was fun being down in Five Points early.
25: Yes.
18: You know,
25: yeah,
18: in my
25: yeah.
18: memory, when we left there, it was late.
25: Yeah, disco, bell bottoms looked different, looked
18: yeah.
25: Clean and empty. Yeah, no, Karma, it was nice to be down there at that hour, and Karma's Kitchen was a little revelation.
18: I loved
25: some delicious
18: it, man.
25: Food.
18: Had a good breakfast burrito. I would encourage everybody to head down that way and
25: yeah.
18: check it out and support small business folks all over.
25: That's right.
18: Man, I appreciate Joey Jones saying he listens to the show. We're trying to get him lined up to come on, or my friend Keith Keller, they all work together at ACCI. That'll be great.
25: Nice.
18: And, what else we got here? Mike Williams said he's been listening. And, Mike, if you're listening right now, I will call you back Monday. I apologize. Ran out of time yesterday. But appreciate you saying that you listened to us. It's Joanne, my wife. It's her brother, Sam Savage's birthday.
25: Oh, good.
18: Okay, so he lives out in San Diego area.
25: Yeah,
18: but
25: yeah.
18: he took a trip down,
25: Costa
18: Rica and was down there for like a month living in a treehouse thing
25: grief.
18: Where he was staying
25: like
18: and going surfing a lot.
25: Yeah.
18: But this was the thing. He was telling us about it, and I literally have never had anybody say this to me. He's like, man, I came back, and he goes, there was a Tolomuco on the port.
25: A what?
18: On the porch.
25: Huh?
18: And you're like, well, is that good or bad?
25: Yeah,
18: you know, I don't know what that is. And but it's some kind of giant, like, land weasel thing that they have down there. A Tolomuco. Look that up, man.
25: Jeez.
18: Kind of frightening.
25: Yeah.
18: I don't know. How do you deal with something like that?
25: Well,
18: can't get the exterminator.
25: No. Gosh, no. It's either that or a honey badger. I don't know which one would be the worst.
18: Yeah, I don't know. I don't know if this thing's aggressive or not. But
25: yeah.
18: Anyway, Tolomuco. That's the word of the day.
25: Good grief. Hey, I went to Shauna Yelton Field twice in this past week. Sunday, the day after last show, the Samford women's Bulldog soccer team hosted Auburn.
18: Yeah.
25: There were a lot of people showed up.
18: Turnout.
25: Well, a lot of people showed up.
18: That's
25: you know,
18: great.
25: There were a lot of Auburn fans around. The stadium was just about full for that game. They battled to a 0-0 draw.
18: Yeah.
25: So another shutout for Peyton Hull, who's an outstanding goaltender. And then I ended up going to the game here on Thursday. They hosted UAB.
18: Yeah.
25: So in their last four games, they played Jacksonville State, Alabama, Auburn, and UAB. So if you think about it, what a great opportunity for all the in-state schools to play one another. Now, it was called the Battle of Birmingham, huh? This is interesting to me. They played 12 times, right? How about this for a results from those 12 games? It was 4-4-4. So no matter who you're talking to, it was 4-4-4.
18: Yeah.
25: So four wins, four draws, four losses. So it was perfectly even. It was senior night, so Peyton Hull, Avery Stevens, Sam DeLuca, Brinley Murphy, Martha Bishop, Mary Ainsley, Alec, and Caroline Smith, they all got recognized right before the game, but UAB spoiled the night. Great footwork by the Blazers. Bulldogs had solid D, but the second goal, I got to tell you, was just a perfectly placed shot by Vita Nyhan. Mm. The other one was kind of just a breakdown, led to a goal by Avery Berryman. Game ended up each team taking five shots on target, but Samford led 4-1 at halftime. So they had four goals on target to UAB's one. They were kind of owning the first half, but they must have been red to ride act, the Blazers, because they came out and flipped that number in the second half. So good on UAB for sure. Samford licks its wounds a little bit. It's going to be 10 days from this last game to when they next play their next game, which will open up the conference against Western Carolina. So go SoCon and go Samford Bulldogs and go UAB.
18: Yeah, and man, everybody go to Seeds too. That's just where everybody, we met some of the UAB.
25: Well, volleyball, that's right.
18: Beach volleyball, we sure did.
25: Down
18: there not too long ago. So they're the Samford soccer team.
25: Yeah.
18: We've met some other visiting college teams are there, you know, when they're here in town for tournaments or playing games. So it's a pretty good place to go in the mornings.
25: I tell you what, shout out. They're not listening probably, but just in case they are, women's beach volleyball. Yeah, we met Addison Atkins.
18: Yeah.
25: We met Lauren Cairo. And we met Claudia Stocker.
18: That's awesome. So everybody support all these
25: teams
18: around here. That's great. Man, happy 50th anniversary to my friends Susan and Dennis Reed up in Vinemont. That's a huge accomplishment.
25: Oh, gosh.
18: Proud of them. And then Jim Anderson, my buddy, who used to own the UPS store there in Vestavia.
25: Oh, nice.
18: He's recently retired, but he just had a first grandkid. So, man, good for him. I think he had given up hope of that. And now he is as happy as I've ever seen anybody. So that's great.
25: You know what happened in this past week 50 years ago?
18: Tell me.
25: On September 5th, 1976, was the debut of The Muppet Show.
18: Oh, man.
25: Kermit the Frog.
18: I never was a huge Muppet fan.
25: I liked that show. I actually did. I really always liked the grumpy men in the box, you know?
18: Yeah,
25: you had
18: good.
25: Fozzie Bear. Animal always made me laugh. They were Miss Piggy. But, yeah, it was literally the debut of The Muppet Show. And already those grumpy old men were being obstreperous even in the opener.
18: Man, hey, let's talk about our sponsors. We appreciate everybody. The Porch Creek Indians do so much for the state, all kinds of ways. So appreciate them. Stadium Trace Village down in Hoover, it's been nothing but good news coming out of that place.
25: Yeah,
18: you know,
25: that's a fact.
18: All their new additions are coming up.
25: Phases and it was, 2 and 3 coming up, right?
18: Yeah, it's already awesome. It's just going to be better with that. What a win, man, for Hoover, by the way,
25: that's right.
18: Down there. But Alabama AGC always has great stuff going on. If you're in construction, you need to be in Alabama AGC. You also have great insurance programs for contractors, so check them out for that. And then Earl Dudley LLC helps us out on the construction report, and you know, they have all kinds of cool stuff, help your construction projects, also do, you know, surveying and mapping equipment's really what they do.
25: Yeah.
18: But got to have that for construction stuff, so appreciate all of them.
25: Yeah, for sure. Hey, this is interesting, kind of goes back to the soccer game, but you'll see where I'm going. Sam DeLuca was the MVP of the conference last year. She scored 15 goals, if I'm not mistaken. Just all kinds of accolades for Samford. Her father's name is Matt, good guy, banker. They're out of Arkansas.
18: Okay.
25: And he was in town for the game. He was going to stay Friday night. And his question to me was, where's the best steak? Where's a good, you know, where's a great steak that I can get here in Birmingham? And it stopped me for a second. I'm going to say I had this on my notes for the last few weeks. And it was Open Table came up with their top steak dinners in Birmingham. Number one for them was Little Betty Steak Bar, which is in Park Lane. And that's true, but you better bring a bucket of cash, right, I think. They're not giving that
18: true
25: away.
18: True of all of them.
25: Yeah. Now, number two, and I kind of forgotten, I haven't been to this one yet, Lapierre Steak and Seafood on First Avenue South.
18: Okay.
25: It's brand new there. Number three is interesting, Texas Day Brazil in Uptown.
18: Yeah.
25: And then four is, you know, the old standby, Ruth's Chris in Homewood. But I pose the question to you. If someone said to you, where do you get a great steak? Where's the best steak in town? I had come up with Helen.
18: I would have said Helen.
25: Yeah.
18: I think Little Betty, I have not been there, but I hear everybody phenomenal. Loves that
25: incredibly
18: place.
25: Incredibly good.
18: I got to get in there. And I would say maybe Bright Star.
25: Yeah, well, there you go.
18: Something like that.
25: His
18: and then, of course, Connie Kanakis' steer bites. right, how long have they been closed? Yeah, but that place was awesome.
25: That was amazing. Well, and his other thing was, and really the reason I put the condition on Little Betty's was he was wanting to avoid, like, the, you know, you got to dress up nice and white tablecloth because he was just in town with what he had with him. So with that in mind, yeah, I came up with Helen. There's Armor House, right? The new Armor House, which is, I think on First Avenue North. I haven't been there. It has a speakeasy called Pogo downstairs, and it's supposed to be fantastic. Yeah, the other one, Bistro 218, they've got a pretty good steak, if I'm not mistaken.
18: We need to go out more, man. I mean,
25: this is a call to all the listeners, right? Direct message us on Instagram, LinkedIn, whatever it may be. Tell us where you would send somebody if they said, I want a really, really good steak tonight here in Birmingham. I got to say that Open Table also said, with respect to Huntsville, their number one was Char. Number two was Connor's Steak and Seafood. Number three up there again was also Texas Day Brazil. Number four was Roost Chris, and number five was Chop House. And for Mobile, from TripAdvisor, they said LeMoyne's had the best steak in Mobile.
18: I've heard that.
25: There are two locations, I think, of Briquettes. That was theirs. And then Roost Chris was their number four.
18: Yeah. Man, way to go to Stuart Perry Construction. They funded, this is cool to me, they funded the two of these things, these sensory trailers for Culture City.
25: Yeah, yeah.
18: These are housed at Auburn right now, but I think maybe they have them at other places. But so, like, if they don't have sensory rooms, you know, makes games more accessible for families.
25: Yeah,
18: being
25: yeah,
18: able to
25: for
18: go
25: sure.
18: down and do all that.
25: Right.
18: So, I mean, tip of the hat to both of them, Stuart Perry Construction and Culture City.
25: I got to tell you something. Andy Green, he's really, really fast. Really okay. fast. He's a Brit. He holds three separate land speed records. Just a few weeks ago, he set the world record for hydrogen internal combustion powered cars over at the Bonneville Salt Flats. You know how fast he went?
18: Yeah.
25: 406 miles an hour. Hmm. Good grief.
18: That's getting it, man.
25: The car was engineered by British construction company equipment manufacturer JCB. Now, here's the thing. He already had two other world records. You ready for these?
18: Yeah.
25: Fastest diesel-powered car. He set it in 2006, also at Bonneville. He only went 350 miles an hour that day. But he also did the fastest jet-powered car. They had to go to Nevada's Black Rock Desert to do that. You know how fast he went there?
18: Yeah.
25: I mean, hold on now. He broke the sound barrier. 763 miles an hour
18: awesome,
25: in 1997.
18: Man. Yeah.
25: Yeah.
18: That's nuts. Brock, I'm coming to pick you up one day, and we're driving to Carbon Hill, and we're going to the pizza kitchen there.
25: I like that.
18: Because I've heard too many times now that they got this ham and cheese sandwich that is straight out legit.
25: Yeah.
18: This is a pizza place, apparently,
25: yeah.
18: but everybody says the ham and cheese sandwich, man, is worth traveling for, so we're doing that. I can't wait to check out the pizza kitchen in Carbon Hill.
25: I like that. Listen, I got to give you props, because you hit me this week with a photograph.
18: Oh, it's awesome.
25: From 1972. Yeah. And you forget that some of the coaches who were famous most recently in the NBA
18: were
25: once players.
18: Yeah.
25: And so this picture that you sent me was a New York Knick guarding an L.A. Laker. Tell him who it was.
18: Phil Jackson for the Knicks was guarding Pat Riley in the photo. And I don't know if that was in the playoffs or what that was.
25: Yeah,
18: it's been a regular season. But, I mean, just a great picture.
25: Oh, my gosh.
18: So, man, so long to Pam Fortner. I saw this and it kind of made me sad. So many of us have been into the tropical isle down in New Orleans over the years.
25: Oh, yeah,
18: I saw
25: this.
18: Several locations. But they started it, I think, around 80, early 80s, something like that. But they, I want to say they did it for the, like, the World's Fair that was down there.
25: Oh, is that right?
18: But she and her business partner, Earl Bernhardt, who had passed away a few years ago, they invented the hand grenade, which is maybe the most powerful drink in New Orleans. That was always billed. But they put that into, from a little drink cart into four or five of these things down
25: Good
18: there.
25: Grief.
18: But she was 80 years old. But Pam Fortner of the Tropical Isle.
25: Oh, how about that? How about this? The presumed oldest woman in Alabama is about to turn 112 years old.
18: God, that's nuts.
25: Yeah. Lily Cunningham from Florence, Alabama, she'll turn 112, presuming she makes it, and here's hoping she does, prayers over her, September 26th. And the Florence City Council is seeking to celebrate this monumental achievement, right? I mean, a lifetime achievement, literally, by having residents fill her mailbox with birthday cards. So if you reach out to the Florence City Council, you can get a birthday card put together for Lily Cunningham and get it to her that day to celebrate.
18: Yeah. Man, my friend Kurt Dinga, he just keeps rolling 300s in the at the Vestavia Bowl, whatever league is that? Going on. It's the Catholic Classic League right now. He just rolled another 300. I mean, that's got to be hard.
25: Yeah.
18: To do it once, that's got to be hard. He's doing it repeatedly.
25: Well, because you get to, like, the ninth frame, and you don't want to blow it. And then you get to the 10th frame, and that basically means you got to do three in a row in order to get to 300.
18: Yeah, Kurt owns Premier Living Suites here in town, but loves going up there and is really good at it.
25: Well, hey, this was interesting. I was talking to my friend Robin, if I'm not mistaken, the other day. Yeah. And we came up with the concept of Tigers. I think it was in reference to Auburn's football game last week. And what arose is, what do you call a group of Tigers? I didn't have the answer to that. But I now have the answer to that.
18: There's not a group of Tigers.
25: That's actually part of the problem. Yeah. They're very, very solitary. But a mom and her cubs, if it's that group, they're referred to as a streak of Tigers.
18: That's kind of cool.
25: And if it's a rare gathering, just to your point, they're very, very solitary. But if you find a rare gathering of adults, it's called an ambush of Tigers.
18: Interesting.
25: Yeah.
18: Actually interesting. Hey, I may have to do this, Brock. I need help on it anyway. But Stardom Comedy Academy, they're starting Stand-Up 101 down at the Stardom Comedy Club here in town. That would be kind of cool. Their registration's open now. And also the Faraway Theater here in town. They're kind of doing the same thing, kind of beginner comedy class. September the 23rd is when it starts. $250, 8 weeks of that.
25: Oh.
18: That'd be pretty fun to
25: do,
18: I think.
25: That would be fun to do. Yeah, absolutely. Good grief. Well,
18: learn how to craft.
25: We're going to have to stretch our comedic chops. Is that right?
18: That's absolutely right. But let's go to the Truett Insurance and Bonding Hotline and talk with Jeff Lynn.
25: Jeff, hello.
1: Hey, good morning. How are y'all doing?
18: Man, we're doing great. Thanks so much for coming on with us today. I was excited to get you on. I've heard about you for a long time.
25: Oh.
18: Jeff is the president at Central Alabama Community College down in Alex City. But y'all kind of have several bases and are looking to grow some more, man. And we always talk a lot about, in particular, the trade zone here,
25: yes,
18: but really how important just community colleges are, you know, in the educational landscape out there. So kind of tell us a little bit about the college, but then I want to kind of get into your background and all, too.
1: Sure. Well, first of all, thank you so much for allowing me to get on, and thank you so much for promoting what we're doing and trying to change the lives of individuals here in Alabama and supporting our companies. And, you know, every community is so important for education, so we're very fortunate to be located in Alex City, Talladega, Childersburg, and then Prattville as well. And unique about Prattville is that we've got a new building coming out of the ground right now, a new center of excellence for manufacturing technology. We'll have the first AI and cyber two-year degree that we'll roll out of that location. And that'll help companies that are looking for that type of employee, and also support our military bases there, you know, mm-hmm, both Gunner and Maxwell.
18: Yep.
1: And so we continue to grow. We cover about seven counties, part of Shelby and part of Clay County, but then all the other counties below that, Talladega, Coosa, Tallapoosa, Elmore, and Autauga. And so it's very exciting to be working with a lot of different communities, and everybody knows that investing in education does nothing but support people that want to move to that area.
18: Absolutely.
1: And so, you know, go ahead. I'm sorry.
18: Well, I was just going to say, I don't remember this growing up and all, but were the community colleges at the time, had there always been kind of several sort of under an umbrella like that located, or is that a newer trend, or what's the background on that?
1: No, that's a great question. So actually, CAC, Central Alabama Community College, was formed in 1989. It was a merger of the Alex City Junior College and also the technical college that was there in Childersburg. So I think back in the day, back in the 60s, when a lot of them were developed across the state under the Wallace administration, they built them. A lot of them were technical colleges that just focused on getting people ready for a career. And then the other ones, the typical junior colleges, were there for transfer students. So they could go there locally, save a lot of money because we're one-third the cost of a four-year school. And then all of those credits that they took at the community college or junior college back then would transfer to their favorite four-year school that they transferred to.
0: Well, I was going to say, in my memory, and I know this isn't right, but we had, like, Jeff State was here, and then, like, every other Wallace community State college was Lurleen B. Wallace. They were all named Lurleen B. Wallace.
1: I think that some are still named that, too. You know, you have Wallace Selma, you have Wallace Dothan, you have Lurleen B. Wallace and Andalusia, so some of those. So when I got to Central Alabama Community College, I didn't have to worry about changing the name of it at all down the road.
0: Well, I love just all the things that y'all are offering too. Like, I know y'all's sports program, you have a really good sports program going on, and that provides a lot of opportunities to people. Again, all the kind of workforce training, and with so many people now kind of deciding, do they really need to go to a four-year school? I would think business is booming on your end.
1: You know, it is. We've grown 57% enrollment over the last 5 years. But, you know, I think, and we practice this, we get up every day and try to get better. And so I think, and the concerns that I have, it wakes me up in the middle of the night, is that, you know, we graduate close to 50,000 students in high school in the state of Alabama, but on average, only 42% of them continue their education. So we've really got to step that up and really reach those kids, because today's jobs, they need more than just a high school degree and to get a really good wage and learning for their families and to keep them local. So we're constantly working with our counselors and our parents and our students to really give them great career options and host things that they can bring to their attention about great jobs in their back door that maybe they just were not aware of. Or didn't hear from them, from their parents at the dinner table. And so that's a constant need. But we continue to grow. We're excited about it. We're looking at, like you mentioned earlier, we're looking at Tallahassee for a potential campus there. Nothing new on that right now. We're still doing due diligence. All the industries that are in Elmore are typically located right there in the Tallahassee area in the industrial park. And they are really wanting us to locate there. There's a huge need, desire. And I'm hopeful, but, you know, it's not done until it's done. So, but thanks for asking about that.
25: Folks, you're listening to Truett News Radio. We are on the air right now with Jeff Lynn. He's the president of Central Alabama Community College, with locations in Alexander City, Childersburg, Talladega, Prattville, possibly Tallahassee. Yep. And we've talked about things like workforce training. You mentioned AI. But for the folks who are listening and they're sitting there thinking, well, I think maybe myself or my son or my daughter might be interested in some of the programs there, but we've talked about them in vague terms. What are some of the programs that people might be interested that you have to offer?
1: We have a wide variety. So if the typical, we have the transfer students as well. You can come there and get your first 2 years very, very inexpensively with no debt and transfer to a four-year school. The other programs are really embedded into a lot of manufacturing programs. We have a new program called FAME. It's the Federation of Manufacturing Education. And we rolled that out at our Prattville campus. But basically, it's a mechatronics, and mechatronics would be understanding all the electrical, mechanical components to run an operation. That takes five semesters. You actually work Monday, Wednesday, Friday for a company that hires you.
25: Nice.
1: You come to school Tuesday, Thursday, and then you graduate in five semesters, and it's 100% placement into a great paying job and a career with benefits, et cetera. So our nursing program is phenomenal. So obviously we're not the largest college across the state, but we had the second largest apprenticeship program in nursing. So we're very focused on that. So technically, if anybody really is sitting on the sideline or unemployed, they need to go to our website, www.cac.edu, and look at all the programs that we have, or contact us and we'll be happy to sit down or talk to them on the phone. Nursing, manufacturing, there's jobs out there that are amazing. I talked to a student this week, and he's working 2 days a week at a company and making $19 an hour while he's going to school. And he's going to end up in psychology, but he's actually welding at this company and making really good money doing that. So There are so many different programs out.
25: There are a lot of great jobs out there, particularly in the trades, just like you mentioned, welding, where there are great jobs looking for just about anybody. And meanwhile, everyone's tripping over their toes, you know, trying to pursue this or that that may or may not ever produce a career.
0: Stacking up a lot of debt along the way. And like I said, we talk about construction need all the time, and this fills a huge portion of that.
25: No question. Applaud
0: you guys for doing it.
25: Yes.
0: Jeff, I can't let this go any further without commenting that you have a better radio voice than I do.
1: I don't know about that.
0: I was like, man, I got to quit talking.
25: Yeah, absolutely.
0: That's too funny. Yeah. But going back to Tallahassee for a second, I think that's a great example. We've got a little office over there, and I was texting back and forth with Rick Dorley last night.
1: And
0: he said, that y'all have been talking, and he is really, you know, recruiting you and trying to bring it in. But it's a great example. I mean, it is almost, I mean, it's a game changer if a little town, you know, can pull in this as an extension of what they're doing over there. I think it's a fantastic idea.
1: Well, you know, I think that, and my background, I have a lot of economic development, workforce development programs that I've done over the years in multiple states. But, you know, we should be that economic engine. So if we were to locate there, I think we would definitely help out the existing companies. That would be our primary focus. But also, we can help Rick recruit other companies from across the globe to locate there in Tallahassee because they need the skills that we produce there. And, you know, the beautiful thing about what we do also is we reach into the high schools and we do a lot of dual enrollment with the students there. We have about 40 high schools that feed into Central Alabama College across those seven counties. So they're all different. They're all important. And then, you know, so we, you know, I just have to say thanks to my team. We've got the best team that you can imagine. Our instructors are perfect. And, you know, I have students come by and talk to me about, hey, you know, thank you for this professor, this instructor, et cetera, et cetera, et cetera. So, and our staff is just right on target. We try to keep the place safe and clean. And so when you arrive by our campus, that you're proud to be on the campus and working there. And, you know, the students, look, at the end of the day, the students pay our salary. So our focus is on the students and the communities that we serve.
0: Yeah.
1: Let me ask the business and industries.
0: Let me ask you before we run, how did we recruit you? I mean, I know reading your background, you know, you were, you've done stuff in Georgia and then in Louisiana and then came here. You know, what did the state do to make this attractive to get you to come?
1: Well, you're kind. I grew up in Alabama, so I was born and raised in Alabama. After college, I went up to Atlanta and was there for a while and then recruited by Governor Jindal down in Louisiana to start a workforce program there. I was in medical device manufacturing for a long time, and then I used the state of Georgia to help build a world-class plant there, and then the state hired me to recruit more businesses and industries across the globe to move to to Georgia and then do their workforce. And then Governor Jindal had benchmarked our program, so he hired me to come down and start a program down there. And then I got a call. My mother still lived in Auburn, and so I got a call from the chancellor, Jimmy Baker, and he goes, next time you come in to see your mother, why don't you come by and talk to me? And so I did. And I needed to get home. I needed to take care of Mom before she passed away. And so it just worked out really, really well. And you know, we've changed a lot over the last 10 years, and that's what we wanted to do, and really focus on workforce and business and industries and making sure that we make a difference, increase the workforce participation rate, you know, make sure that the companies that we're doing the right programs at all of our campuses across the state of Alabama. And I think we're making good strides at it.
0: Yeah.
1: But we got to get up every day and get better.
0: Well, hey, you're doing a great job. Keep doing what you're doing. What's the best way everybody can find out about you?
1: Oh, well, I'd probably just come to our website, www.cacc.edu, or my email is jlynn@cacc.edu. I'm pretty easy to get a hold of.
0: Yeah.
1: So, and thank you for all y'all do, too. And thank you so much for allowing me to be on this morning.
0: Yeah, well, thanks so much. Enjoy the rest of your weekend, and we'll talk again soon.
25: Yeah, for sure.
1: Thank you very much. Y'all take care.
0: See ya.
25: That's Jeff Lynn. 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They've got locations in Alexander City, Childersburg, Talladega, Prattville, maybe one coming to Tallahassee. We'll see.
0: Man, that's great. 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I do that myself, working with the contractors. 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
25: Oh,
0: and
25: nice.
0: Actually wrote some other stuff, business coverage for folks. We've been pretty active lately. So if you're not happy, but particularly with all the, you know, if your local people sold to these big national brokers and you like more of that local feel, that's kind of the slot we're in. So keep us in mind. 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
25: Do it with Truitt.
0: Yeah. Brock, let's see here. Talking about Tallahassee, man, a development group, they had a like a big old mill, like so many of these towns across across the state, you know, were the industry based, you know, textile plants and all that. But it had been abandoned for a while, but then a huge fire came through and just wrecked it. You know, they were trying to kind of redevelop it at the time, but or come up with a plan for it. But anyway, they said the mayor announced a development group has reached out to them, and we're looking at turning it into a hotel. And, I mean, it sits right on the river.
25: Really nice looking.
0: Cool place down there on the Tallapoosa. So it'd be fantastic to see. I love how everybody's beginning to go back into these, you know, kind of smaller towns across the state and really fix them up. And if this plan doesn't work, somebody is probably going to take, you know, what they're learning off of it and do it. It'd be a great place.
25: You know, if we move to a slightly further destination there called Hope Hall.
0: Yep.
25: Ella Langley continues to tear it up.
0: Turns she out sits she's alone. On a hot streak.
25: She sits alone right now at number two on an all-time list. Choosin' Texas is now officially in its 21st week at number one on the Billboard Hot 100 list. There's only one song that has ever been longer at number one on that list in history, and it's Mariah Carey's All I Want for Christmas Is You, and it was number one for 22 weeks. So if it goes, if Choosin' Texas keeps it number one for just one more week, it will tie the all-time record. So, and here's to a local girl gone well, right?
0: Seriously, what a run she's been on.
25: And by every measure, she seems to be just a fantastic person, very humble, evangelical now when she gets on stage. So here's hoping that Ella Langley goes and ties, maybe even breaks the record.
0: Yeah. Hey, congrats to the Tuscaloosa Tennis Center. They've been recognized as one of the top tennis facilities in the country by the United States Tennis Association. Man, great for them.
25: Good heavens. All right, Coleman, you ready for this?
0: Hit me.
25: Coleman was named by the Hallmark Channel as one of 25 finalists of cities to win Merriest Christmas Town contest, right?
0: Okay.
25: So there are 25 finalists to win the Merriest Christmas Town. Now, the winner is going to become the setting of a future Christmas movie flick, you know, the Hallmark movies. They're one of their Christmas movies. Hallmark particularly liked Coleman's annual German-influenced Chris Kindle Market at Depot Park. We need to go check that out.
0: Absolutely, man. Everybody loves that thing. Hey, congrats also to the Alabama Road Builders Association friend and show alum Skip Poe.
25: They've
0: just hired show alum Houston Blackwood from the Alabama Community College System, you know, Innovation Center.
25: Yeah, there you go.
0: He's now the Alabama Road Builders Association's first ever workforce development director.
25: Oh,
0: so everybody's trying to get this workforce, you know, training skills.
25: Well, it's so important.
0: I think it's great. It is.
25: Maybe you like classical music. Maybe you like the symphony. Maybe you don't.
0: Sometimes.
25: But if you do, the Alabama Symphony Orchestra is going to be at the zoo,
0: Birmingham
25: Zoo.
0: That'd be a good one.
25: Yeah, it's going to be Sunday evening, October 4th. It'll be 5 p.m. that evening. The Alabama Symphony Orchestra will play an animal-inspired symphony, Under the Stars. That's kind of cool. Might want, you know, I know one year they did that, Under the Stars, just around the corner from Bottega, and it was a Star Wars theme. They played all the Star Wars songs. That was pretty amazing to hear. So I might go do this at the zoo.
0: Yeah. Man, Auburn continues really, you know, popping down there. Hattie B's open. We went to the Hattie B's here. They're really growing up out of Nashville. They're kind of spreading their wings. But they got that open in Auburn. But then I also saw where John Casimus, you know, in the new Zozo's Kitchen, they're rolling out right now. They're opening an Auburn location too, so they're having some fast growth, and that thing will be a hit. That whole Zozo thing, I think, is going to explode.
25: I haven't been yet. I need to try it out.
0: I mean, it's the old Zoe's,
25: basically,
0: pretty much reworked. But everybody loved Zoe's, and now it's kind of back. And every so often, they'll throw in a smash burger for you.
25: Which Zoe's
0: didn't have. So it's, I mean, what's not to like?
25: Yeah, what is not to like?
0: Man, that's fantastic for all of them. What else we got here? Man, I was sad. I hated to see where Matt Sui, the former Chicago Bears fullback, died. He and Walter Payton, man, what a duo.
25: Yeah, for sure. No question about that. Well, this is interesting to me. Huntsville is in the discussion to be the home site of the United States Space Academy.
0: Man, that'd be great.
25: Yeah, well, Trump, he signed an executive order on August 28th of this year. to establish the U.S. Space Academy. So, of course, it now becomes important for a committee to come in and figure out sites and figure out where it's going to be. But the Academy is expected to strengthen the country's space workforce. We talk about workforce training, there you go, and develop a new generation of space leaders. The order affirms, of course, the strategic and critical importance of space as a domain for American national security, for economic growth, scientific discovery, and technological innovation. So here's hoping that at Huntsville is the final selection. It would make a lot of sense given all the space assets already there.
0: Yeah. Man, the National Shrimp Festival is coming up down in Gulf Shores October 8th to 11th. So everybody put that on the calendar and make a road trip down there. That's nice. Always a good time.
25: Nice.
0: While we're talking about that area, let's go back to the Truett Insurance and Bonding Hotline and talk with Sean Sullivan. Sean, are you with us?
25: Hello.
2: Hey, good morning, guys.
0: Man, thanks for calling in. I can't wait to ask. How did the duck hunt go?
2: It did not. So we have skipped this morning. We'll go tomorrow morning. Just, well, work stuff, you know. Small business owner, and you have to audible, and so
0: yeah,
2: we moved. Yeah, everybody else went. I did not go, so I'll go to Baltimore.
0: I was like, this is going to be our first field report. You know,
2: I wish I could have brought that to you. Yeah, if you could, we could talk later this afternoon. I may go dove hunting after we have an expo we're working down here with the radio station, but I might be able to slip out this afternoon. But yeah, blue wing teal season opened today. So
0: okay,
25: I was kind of interested in saying yes, folks. That actually is a gunshot in the background. Yeah.
0: Yeah. That's right. Hey, well, this is Sean Sullivan. He's the owner of FM Talk 106.5 down in Mobile, and y'all do a great job. I love what you're doing in there. So much local news kind of run through it. You actually host the midday show.
25: Yeah.
0: But, you know, all of them, Mobile Mornings, all that stuff. So tell us kind of how you got into it, and then, you know, we'll go from there.
2: You know, it was actually a discussion came up yesterday on my show how this might have happened. So I was in music radio forever. Started while I was in school at Alabama. Started it commercially when I was at BUA at Alabama, WTID in Tuscaloosa. Ended up coming back home after graduation and trying to find, you know, a gig, a place to get on, and ended up at 92 Zoo. And this would have been probably 98, 99. And I had been in music radio the whole time and stayed at that station for over a decade. But 25 years ago yesterday, I was probably coming out of, you know, coming out of a Steely Dan record or something like that.
0: Yeah.
2: And, you know, doing my normal radio, you know, saying something about the artist, maybe being amusing and then going to the next song. And the tragedy of 9/11 happened.
25: Oh, gosh. Yes.
2: And so here I was, this music disc jockey, but grew up in a house where, if you asked a question, you had to get the encyclopedia and do a report on it. I had my mother retired after 40 some years as a flight attendant, so flying internationally. My whole world was flying. My father was with a company building aircraft engines in Mobile, so he was a pilot as well. So, what happened in the air was kind of the way I grew up. And I remember being on the phone with my parents after the first plane had hit and trying to figure out, hey, do you think they, you know, got a bad, you know, I mean, we didn't think terrorism. We said, did they get a bad approach coming out of, you know, Peterborough? We were trying to figure that out. Second plane hits. Well, fast forward there, I guess the bosses at the station said, hey, you're the one, out of all these rock and roll disc jockeys, you're the only one that probably pays attention to what goes on in the world. Will you start hosting this show? And so I finished my morning show and kept on through the day, that day, and the next day, and the next day, and essentially, while playing some songs, doing talk radio. And then things got, you know, probably after a week or two, we went back to more of what regular music radio, but that started something in me. And so for years, I, you know, kind of a student of talk radio and had an opportunity to buy the station that was partnered with the station I used to work with. It had come up. And so we, in 2007, bought 106.5 and had it for a year. I was ready to turn it to talk radio, but hey, surprise, after all these years of, hey, this radio business is good. I watch these guys I work for, selling lots of commercials, everything's good. This thing happened in 2007. I don't know if y'all remember. Things got kind of tough in the economy.
0: Yeah,
25: oh, for sure.
2: And here I was the dog that finally caught the car in 2007,
25: yeah,
2: right in its teeth. And so we kept it music for 1 year, or a year and a half, and then May 1st of 2009, I went ahead and said, to heck with it, I'll have to call these advertisers who've been with us for the music format and say, hey, by the way, coming up next week, there will be no songs on this station, and it will be talk. And that was unnerving there.
0: Yeah,
2: coming out of the tough times of the economy. But we made the switch and launched it as FM Talk 106.5 May 1st, 2009. And it's been history ever since.
0: Man, I really enjoyed every time I've been in there. We've had an office down in that area for, gosh, since I guess 2012 maybe. And, you know, I started listening to it when I was down there. But, I mean, now I listen to it, you know, on the whatever, the Listen Live and a lot of times where I'm at, because I like your show. I like the morning show. Y'all also carry Feinbaum and do some other stuff. Just the local flavor of it's fantastic. Yeah. You've done a great job.
2: Thanks. I mean, I basically put this thing together at the beginning, and then as we've grown with the radio station that I think fills, obviously, old-time full-service radio and a little bit of what the newspapers were here. And because I think no matter what, I mean, I'm not against people checking out all kind of technology and getting a show from a far-flung location like Birmingham or whatever. But at a certain point, we have to have that community campfire, right, which is this place that everybody can look to. It's the news, it's the weather, it's the sports, it's the things that make our culture here in Alabama, and especially down here in Southwest Alabama. So I kind of programmed to a station that if I was not in this business, man, what kind of station would I love to have in my hometown?
0: Yeah.
2: And that's what we try to do.
0: I think that's great that you've kind of, yeah, that's exactly, at least as far as our show, that's what it was. If I was driving down the road, what would I want to hear somebody talking mm-hmm. about? And that's kind of what we did. And I love that you've done it on a bigger scale like that, because it is. I mean, it's fantastic stuff to hear, and it's unique. It's not the same thing coming at you all day long.
25: Folks, you're listening to Truett News Radio. We're on the air right now with Sean Sullivan. He's the owner of FM Talk 106.5 down in Mobile. You know, what I'm interested in is you made that change in 2009. Here we are. I mean, isn't it amazing? 17 years later, and all the evolution that's occurred with respect to, well, you know, there's podcasting and all these other things that are now challenges to talk radio. You know, how has it been, and what have you had to do to sort of evolve and survive through all the changes in that 17-year period?
2: Yeah, we ended up we podcasted. You can't see us. I'm sitting in the truck, air quote. We podcast. In other words, we put the shows up, everything that we have. We
25: right.
2: have 56 hours a week of live local shows come from right here sure. at home. So we put them up in that form. We started doing that early. I don't know why. I remember saying something to Dalton. I had a great crew. Dalton Orwig,
0: yeah.
2: Dan Brennan, Jeff
0: awesome show.
2: On the air with me. And then I have, you know, Tina and Celeste. I just have a great group of people working with me and Steve, but I said, you know, let's go ahead. And, I mean, it takes no extra lift to take the things we're already doing on the air and archive them. And if we want to, you know, put them up in a podcast form, it became very, very popular very quickly for us. So do I see us as, I love to be on terrestrial radio, but, you know, we've been streaming forever and podcasting. I think the people, I don't care what, you know, what technology they use or what lane they go in to get the shows, we're going to be there. And so, yeah, if you're interested in what's going on here at home, if you want to listen to us as a podcast or a stream or over the radio, I'm good. You know, pick one. Just listen to us. But we're part of, you know, what goes on. People have a playlist. I look at it on a podcast. I listen to this national podcast. I listen to this state podcast. I listen to this local podcast. I think that's how we fit in, too, with people that are really going to podcast more than, you know, going to regular radio.
0: Yeah. Well, I also think, though, I mean, like I was saying, I listen to it. I think a lot of, I mean, whatever happens down in, you know, y'all's neck of the woods impacts us up here and all, too.
25: Oh,
0: it's a great way to kind of hear what's happening, like whatever the Bay Bridge down there or whatever the, mm-hmm. you know, road work, all that kind of stuff. So I would encourage everybody to check it out.
2: I appreciate that. And yeah, we do, you know, we have shows, I brag on all the great shows we have on, but you think about it statewide. So we have shows that are very focused, of course, on Mobile and Baldwin County, Northwest Florida, Southeast Mississippi to some degree, but really Mobile and Baldwin County. But then I'm so proud of like Bill Finch, his show mm-hmm. Plain Gardening for Alabama,
0: yeah.
2: that we have people listening to from the Shoals to Dothan to Dauphin Island to Tuscaloosa to Auburn, you know, to Birmingham. The numbers are incredible. Here I've got a guy who comes on Sunday mornings on the station who is a national-level communicator and also an Alabama homeboy who's been in the world of plants and gardening for well, I won't say how old Bill is, but he's been in it for a long while.
0: Yeah.
2: And here's this guy just doing the show out of Mobile that is, like, well-received across the state.
25: Yeah. Yeah, that's interesting. Well, and that's it, right? You need the variety, and that is with respect to just even scope, right? Local, as you're saying, local, state, national, and then focus there on garden and variety, the things that he's learned in only 5 years, right?
0: Yeah.
2: Yeah, that's right. I'll tell him that.
0: Yeah. But what's kind of the plans? I mean, is there, you know, like any business, you kind of have to shake things up so every so often. Is there any plan to change, you know, anything, or what do you see happening in radio going forward? You know, anything like that? Anything different?
2: Well, I mean, as the whole industry changes and it continues, and this year has been another one of the you know, cuts coming to radio national companies. So we go the other way. I'm just always been stubborn. So the more they cut staff, the more I increase staff. Some days I question myself for it, but it's been a good thing for all these years for us. I think the world of radio, and I get stuck on saying radio, it's really spoken word, because like I said earlier, we have so many people that a ton of people listen over the radio, but we have a ton of people that stream and a ton of people that consume it.

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1: This regime cannot be trusted. 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In the out years, certainly. Where is it? They're going to defy their own reason for existing, which is to impose their will, especially on the United States, the big Satan.
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2: And thanks for playing our show. Yeah, for sure.
3: Yeah. Enjoy the rest of your weekend.
4: That is the highlight of the week. The whole rest of the week is built around it, so I'm pretty proud to have y'all as well. And y'all are good people. I've met these gentlemen personally, and they're good dudes.
3: Well, man, thanks so much. Yeah. Well, we'll talk soon, man. See you.
2: Thanks, Sean.
4: Hey, thanks, y'all.
2: Yep, that's Sean Sullivan, the owner. You know, what a cool story.
3: It is.
2: The owner of FM Talk 106.5 there in Mobile. And, give him a shout.
3: Honestly, the show's too, it's such a mix. He mentioned politics. They'll talk about that, but they'll talk about the seafood place down the street.
2: For sure.
3: And that. They have so much great stuff down there. And then, like we're just talking about, man, the hunting and the fishing, they have shows on that. And it's just a really cool lineup of stuff anyway.
2: Tell you what, I jumped into the time machine.
3: Man, what'd you find in there?
2: I landed in 1968, Tony. September 5th, 1968.
3: Year.
2: You know what was the top movie in the country at that point?
3: The Sting. I'm never changing.
2: That's nice. No, it was A Space Odyssey.
3: Oh,
2: Stanley Kubrick was the director. It had been number one the week of June 19th as well. So 2 weeks out of that year at number one. But it was flanked on both sides 4 weeks before, 1 week after by Rosemary's Baby. Roman Polanski was the writer-director, Mia Farrow, the star actress. The top-grossing flick for 68, what do you think that was?
3: The Sting.
2: Well, that's not right, but it's The Graduate.
3: Anne Bancroft and
2: Dustin Hoffman. The top songs, number five was Hello, I Love You, Won't You Tell Me Your Name. Number four was Harper Valley PTA.
3: Yeah, another good one.
2: Jeannie C. Riley. Jose Feliciano was Baby, Won't You Light My Fire, huh? Isn't that it? Mm. Or no? Light My Fire by him? Maybe that. No, that was
3: The Doors.
2: So what was Light My Fire by Jose Feliciano?
3: He must have
2: it was number three, so it was awful good. Steppenwolf had Born to Be Wild. And I got to tell you this, in the UK, the number one song was Hey Jude by the Beatles.
3: How about that?
2: But here, the Rascals were holding fort at good number 11. One with People Got to Be Free. Yeah, the Sports Illustrated was kind of an interesting little 60s retro font, you know. It was the college football preview issue. There was one,
3: those
2: two, three,
3: awesome
2: four.
3: Back then,
2: yeah, and almost like Sesame Street characters. And then it gave the preseason top five for the NCAA. And how about this? Penn State was number five. Notre Dame was number four. Texas was number three. USC was number two. And the number one preseason favorite was the Purdue Boilermakers.
3: Yeah.
2: And there was a little cutout.
3: Don't see that anymore.
2: There was a little cutout of a fella, and there was a gold helmet. And you got to look real close. You'll see that there is a black, a black sports stripe going down the center. But that was Leroy Keyes of Purdue. He did end up gaining 1,003 yards that year, 14 touchdowns. He also had 428 receiving yards. But for the season, the ending number one team was Ohio State, who beat USC. By the way, that was the USC who had the Heisman Trophy winner, O.J. Simpson, at tailback in the Rose Bowl, 27-16. USC finished number two. Penn State was number three. Georgia was number four, even though, interestingly, they had lost to Arkansas 16-2 in the Sugar Bowl that year.
3: Man, I have no recollection of Leroy Keyes.
2: Yeah, I don't either. I tell you what's interesting. Out of the All-American group on the defensive line, I like this. North Texas had a heck of a guy who ended up being a really good Pittsburgh Steelers defensive lineman.
3: Mean Joe Green.
2: Yeah, here's a Coke. Here, kid. Here's take this jersey. Ted Hendricks with Miami, Florida, was also on that All-American team. Purdue ended up 8-2 that year. They lost to Ohio State, and they also lost to Minnesota. He was at Miami, Florida.
3: Okay.
2: Yep, for sure. Yeah, so that's it. Yeah, that's it. I've got some other things from 1968 that we'll talk about. But, that's going to be in the Did You Knows.
3: Yeah.
2: That's the time machine.
3: Congrats to Athens, Alabama-based Grayson Carter and Son Contracting. They're beginning work on a $2 million project up in Huntsville for Alabama Department of Transportation. Resurfacing part of, I guess that's 231, 431, all of that area over there. But 3.5 miles of that, mostly taking place at night. It's always... I'm as bad as anybody about being irritated about road work, but you got to get it done.
2: For sure.
3: Great to see them trying to work all this out at night to, less the inconvenience on everybody. But Grayson Carter and Son doing a good job up there, and everybody appreciates them.
2: I'm going to go back to the 1968 Purdue team real quick, because I was curious, who was the quarterback?
3: I thought Bob Greasy.
2: Yeah.
3: Was he before that, maybe?
2: No, I bet he was already with the Dolphins by then. It turns out the quarterback was Mike Phipps.

0: Oh, yeah. Mike Phipps. I remember him with the Bears.
1: And the next year, Mike Phipps was number two in Heisman voting behind Steve Owens, who was a running back at Oklahoma. I don't recall Steve Owens, but he won the Heisman Trophy.
0: I don't ever remember seeing him or really knowing anything about him.
1: Number four is a guy maybe you've heard of before. I don't know. He was an Ole Miss Rebel. Archie Manning, yeah, for heaven's sakes, was number four. Number five was interesting to me. It's a defensive lineman from Penn State, Mike Reed, who went on to be a very good country music artist.
0: Man, absolutely. He played with the Bengals, wasn't it?
1: I think that's right.
0: Gave it up, and went to Nashville, man, and had some hits.
1: Yeah, before Nashville was Nashville. Stanford Cardinal had a kid named Jim Pluckett, who was number eight. He was an awful good quarterback there. And then number 10 was Jack Tatum, defensive back for Ohio State, whose quarterback was the number three vote-getter.
0: I think there's still people out there looking across the middle for him.
1: That's exactly right.
0: He was terrifying.
1: Yeah, his quarterback was number three in Heisman voting behind Mike Phipps, Rex Kern from the Ohio State Buckeyes.
0: Yeah. That is a great name. Hey, man, hiring real quick. University of South Florida Athletics in Tampa is looking for a director of athletics digital marketing, a senior graphics designer, and assistant director of communications. Living in Tampa wouldn't be a bad gig, so if you want to get a sports career going, that'd be good. Tennessee Aquarium's looking for a new chief operating officer there in Chattanooga. I can't remember if we mentioned this or not, but over in Georgia, Lanier Islands Resort, that's Lake Lanier, is looking for a marketing director. That'd be an awesome job.
1: Yeah,
0: so
1: sure.
0: Any of that, man, check them out.
1: Hey, there's three Alabama restaurants that won Derona Awards, right? The 2026 Distinguished Restaurants of North America.
0: Okay.
1: Distinguished Restaurants of North America is basically called the Derona. Its list was released recently. Three Alabama restaurants were included. That's Cafe DuPont in Birmingham.
0: Good one.
1: Little Betty Steakhouse in Mountain Brook.
0: Like we were talking about earlier, should be is a great one, apparently.
1: And the Depot down in Auburn.
0: Yeah, that's really good.
1: Only a few past Alabama honorees have been a Distinguished Restaurants of Alabama list member, and that was Ocean in Birmingham, previously was on this list. Dumb Waiter in Mobile was previously on this list. Voyagers in Orange Beach was previously on this list.
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0: 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This is the Off the Bench College Football Show. I'm your host, Kelsey Alfine, co-host Richie Jones, sitting to my left. Guys, we're having some major audio difficulties this morning. We are trying to push through it. We're going to go through it. If you guys have any issues, let us know on the stream over here. If you're on radio side, you can hit us up on YouTube at Off the Bench CFB and on Facebook at Off the Bench. Guys, just let us know how we're doing over here. If we're having major audio difficulties, please let us know. But we're going to try to roll through it right now, see what happens, because we do have a huge day in college football. Pops is not with us. He's scubaing this morning.
1: It's not unusual. I can hear you, so.
0: Finally. Yeah, it's definitely a weird day. As we're starting off with audio issues, and I thought we were going to be good, and we're way lower than usual, so hopefully we are good to go. But we're going to push through it for the first segment and then see what we can do about it in the break coming up.
1: Well, I mean, it's a good thing we don't have anything to talk about today.
0: Yeah, really good thing we have nothing to talk about
1: today. I mean, there's nothing going on. There's no big games. There's no reactions to last week. I don't even know why we're here. We could talk about volleyball. Texas and Tennessee played volleyball yesterday.
0: That seems like a big game. I don't know. I'm not a volleyball fan. I'm not sure. It could be a big game. Who knows? Yeah. Well, week four is the first week. We have six AP-ranked versus AP-ranked games nationally, which is the most since a single weekend in college football since 2023.
1: That's pretty good.
0: That's a darn good matchup there.
1: I mean, there's a game or two.
0: A game or two. Well, the SEC has entered this weekend with 10 teams ranked in the AP Top 25. Texas remains number one. Ole Miss jumped to number four after beating LSU. Alabama at eight right now. LSU stayed inside the top 10 despite the loss last week. Tennessee, of course, sits at 14. Florida at 21, entering the poll. And Texas A&M has dropped to number 23 after losing to Kentucky last week. Which, of course, is the game that I decided to jump off the Kentucky bandwagon, and they win the game.
1: Can I ask a simple question, Mr. I like the AP poll sitting beside me?
0: Mm-hmm.
1: How on God's green earth is Texas A&M ranked 23rd, and Kentucky is ranked what?
0: Kentucky would be ranked, I think they're
1: not ranked. They're not ranked.
0: Which is insane.
1: And which team won that ball game on the field?
0: Yeah, it was Kentucky.
1: And both teams have one loss, right?
0: Yeah.
1: Kentucky's loss is to, I don't know, number eight, Alabama. Texas A&M's loss is to Kentucky.
0: Yeah.
1: So the AP poll, I'm going to harp on this the remainder of the season. The AP poll sucks.
0: This is the point in the season where the AP poll doesn't really know what to do stuff because they had to start with their base, and now their base is completely jumbled up. We're on a waiting game for the college football playoff poll.
1: It's a lot of bias with the AP poll. They think they're smarter than they know, and so they just keep these teams ranked. Like, Notre Dame has done nothing to show you that they should be still ranked that high. Definitely after last night, Indiana should drop. That game was pitiful. Indiana looked just, I don't know if they just didn't care to play Northwestern or what, but that game was pitiful. You've got a few other teams that are in that AP that just don't make any sense. Louisville should be significantly higher. Kentucky should be ranked. Texas A&M should be ranked below Kentucky, if at all ranked.
0: Should we bring up Notre Dame?
1: We can.
0: They haven't played anybody.
1: They played the Sisterhood of the Blind, Deaf, and Dumb.
0: Eli hitting us up on YouTube. Good morning, gents. How is Mississippi State only 24?
1: Because the AP poll sucks. I believe I just said.
0: Well, that's a part of it, yes.
1: Who is that, Eli?
0: Yes.
1: Eli, listen, for you, for all of our listeners, for the entire radio, you know, for everyone, the AP poll is terrible. If the Oregon Ducks played the same schedule that Mississippi State has played, Oregon would be number three or four in the country right now.
0: Right. I mean, but, yeah. But
1: what I'm saying is, if they had had the same wins, if Mississippi State's uniforms were lime green with a yellow O on them,
0: okay, but
1: it'd be the number four team in the country right now because of how bad the AP poll is at actually ranking teams.
0: So you're saying if Ole Miss had a terrible schedule, though? If Ole Miss, because Ole Miss has the shiny uniforms.
1: No, because Ole Miss came. No. Ole Miss came into the season already like what, seventh or eighth in the country?
0: Yeah.
1: Oregon came in at number two in the country. They've they struggled against Boise State. They lost to Oklahoma State, and they're still like up there.
0: Mm-hmm.
1: Where Mississippi State has gone into Big Ten country and just absolutely laid it on the Golden Gophers. Then went to South Carolina. Yeah, they had it struggled in the first half, but they put it on them in the second half, and it wasn't that ball game was not even close. Why is Mississippi State not ranked? Because the name on the front of their jersey is Mississippi State, and they started the season, and all the people who vote in the AP poll thought, oh, well, they're going to suck. They're not going to be any good because they're Mississippi State. Which, listen, they got to play South Carolina today, right? Is it South Carolina today? It was Missouri. Who is it they play today?
0: They would play...
1: They play Missouri today. Missouri, they played South Carolina. They could lose at home to Missouri today. They're going to try to break the Guinness Book of World Records for the most cowbells rang consecutively at a time. Go Mississippi
0: State. Look, I have no issue with... Look, Kamaro Taylor has been an absolute a bulldog.
1: Yeah.
0: He has been an absolute bulldog to start the season. And he's not really dragging this Mississippi State team along. It's yet to see if this is Lebby's kind of open door to, hey, Lebby's finally getting this Mississippi State team in the national conversation where they've been so irrelevant for so long, you know? And on the other side of the state in Mississippi, Trinidad Chambliss has a lot to prove now because Kawan Lacy, a little banged up over there. A little banged up on that Mississippi State or Mississippi side over there.
1: And that letdown city.
0: Now, to be fair to Trinidad Chambliss, though, 924 passing yards, 7 touchdowns, 2 interceptions, 308 passing yards a game. He was especially dangerous on money downs last week, containing 10 of 11 third down passes with 2 touchdowns. Pushed him into the Heisman conversation already, which we already knew he was going to be there at the start of the season.
1: That little flip.
0: Little flip.
1: That
0: flick of the wrist.
1: On the third down where it just kind of floated over like 17 LSU defenders. And there's like one Ole Miss guy and he's like, okay, appreciate it.
0: Well, now he's got ranked Florida going into the swamp. Ole Miss potentially dealing with an injured Kawan Lacy. Mm-hmm. Chambliss is going to have to step up that much more today. But the question isn't whether Chambliss can produce numbers anywhere. The question becomes whether he can continue doing it when Ole Miss becomes more dependent on his arm. And that is what Ole Miss is going to ask it for of him today, going up against a Florida team that has been, I think, a lot better than a lot of people would have thought under Summerall's first year in the Swamp. You know, the Swamp, they could be pushing for little, I don't know, 8-win season, 9-win season,
1: you know,
0: under Summerall's first year.
1: And you said a very important word there, the Swamp. That place, like, listen, I was wrong about Auburn last week because I thought it, you know, the craziness that happens in Jordan Hare and the new Russian head coach and everything, and that game, it was not as close as what the final score was. But the Swamp's a funny little place sometimes. That place can get
0: it's
1: real loud, real fast. Those fans, they care. They know, you know, they know what they're cheering for and everything. That is going to be a really sneaky good game. Because my question for you would be this. We got Texas-Tennessee today and Ole Miss-Florida. If Ole Miss was to go into the Swamp today and win, and Texas was to go to Rocky Top and not win, is Ole Miss the best team in the country at the end of the day?
0: No.
1: A win at home against LSU, a win on the road at Florida.
0: Look, these top 10 teams, there's not much separating these top 10 teams. I don't see a clear difference maker on offense, clear difference maker on defense to go sit there and say that is the number one team in the country by far. Now, Texas, with their resume so far, that is what's speaking to the number one team in the country. However, I think you could put any one of these top 10 teams in the country going up against Texas on a neutral field, you'd be a toss-up game.
1: There's a lot of argument about, you know, who has Texas played so far other than Ohio State?
0: Right.
1: And did they actually win that game or did Ohio State lose that game?
0: Oh, 100% right.
1: And, you know, we're very, I would sit here and argue with you, Ohio State's the better team. They went on the road and lost by 1 point. That's usually if you're...
2: Yes, but they gave up how many straight unanswered points?
1: 21, I believe, because I told you...
2: 21 unanswered points, and you lose does not make you the best team in the country.
1: Granted, but if they were to play again today on a neutral site, those folks out in the desert would have Ohio State as the favorite.
2: Oh, likely they would. So, moving on a little bit here, let's talk about Alabama last week against Florida State in another massive comeback where Alabama, down big early, came up, and after the weather delay happened, well, it started a little bit before the weather delay, your halftime, so to speak.
1: Yeah.
2: Started in the last, like, minute before that, the weather delay, then Alabama didn't look back. Defense kind of struggled a little bit at times going up against Deuce Robinson, Ashton Daniels. Not a good sign going in today versus South Carolina because Ashton Daniels, Lenora Sellers, very comparable in terms of quarterback. Lenora Sellers probably has a better arm, so there's one-on-one man-to-man plays Alabama does have to worry about. But Keylon with an incredible performance. The way he kind of broke out what a lot of people are saying about last week. His wheels were running, his connections with Lotzie Brooks, showing off there. Sadarian Morgan's first touchdown of the year. The freshman combo pair of running backs, now I think the first freshmen to have multiple touchdowns in three games. It's becoming this offense in this Adrian Clem offensive line that keeps getting better and cleaning up mistakes. The offense looks more and more dangerous each week for Alabama as they go into South Carolina this week. I think the biggest issue going into this week is stopping Lenora Sellers' arm, because if you let Lenora Sellers do what Ashton Daniels did, it's that much more of a potent offense that you have to worry about.
1: So, two things. One, if I'm not mistaken, if my math is correct, with less than 3 minutes left in the first half, Bama was down 21-6. They went to halftime with the lead. Something about this team having a chance to step back and communicate with each other sparks something.
2: Well, and this has been my point is Kentucky and Florida State, we've both seen so far in this season for Alabama. In the Kentucky game, it took halftime.
1: Mm-hmm.
2: It took halftime for DeBoer and Grubb and Womack to get all the players, calm everybody down, gave Grubb an opportunity to take plays out of the playbook that weren't working for Keylon Russell yet, put plays in that they're comfortable with, stuff like that. That's what seemed to have happened in the Kentucky game. Florida State, the same thing. That was kind of the same motion that I got out of it, is they're taking plays out of the playbook, calming everybody down, and that's what lets Alabama's offense get into a groove. It worked for the defense the first game. Second game, not so much. We still had issues going up against Deuce Robinson until Xavier Brown got on Deuce Robinson.
1: And they figured out that was just all they were going to do. That was the only play that was working for Florida State. But you brought up a particular name with the little conversation we just had right there. And I'd like to take this moment to look into the camera and tell Mr. Grubb to please take your hat, eat it, and shut up. The fans did not give up on those players. They gave up on you and your play calling.
2: If you're missing anything, this is the Boo Birds conversation that was going on earlier in the week about, you know, Grubb and his what he had to say about the fans giving up on them as quick.
1: Yes. No. The fans gave up on you and your terrible play calling two bubble screens back-to-back when their defense is just pinning their ears back and coming.
2: That's funny.
1: Stop it. Stop trying to blame the fans for your ineptitude.
2: Same argument I had last week.
1: And your stupidity. And the fact that we are starting off these games slow is your fault, Mr. Grubb. Because typically, a good football program, whether it be college or NFL or anywhere in between, schedules their first 10, 15, 20 plays, and they practice those 10, 15, 20 plays all the time. So the fact that we are not getting off to a quick start is your fault, and I hope the fans in Tuscaloosa boo the absolute fire out of you every time we get second down because you made a terrible call on first down. You are more than welcome to pack your stuff up and head back to Seattle or stop anywhere between Tuscaloosa and Seattle, Washington. I for one do not care. The fact that when the headsets went out in the third quarter of Kentucky is when we took off. The fact that it took, you know, the rain delay for us to take off in the second half, that's pitiful for you to blame the fans. That being said, I would like to also thank the athletic director of the University of Alabama, who apparently got a hold of you very quickly, and within 3 hours, you made the absolute worst apology letter in the history of apology letters. And it's just, it blows my mind that you would talk to these football players and tell them that, oh, it's a good thing you didn't give up as fast as the fans did. The fans did not and have not and will not give up on these players. But they will very quickly give up on the guy making millions of dollars to call plays and are doing a terrible job of calling plays. That is my high horse for today. I will now get off of it. I will take my soapbox and I will leave.
2: Grubb was not, that was not the brightest moment for Ryan Grubb this week, as, you know, he had McCarron hitting back at him as well, saying, what are you talking about? You need to get your butt back to Seattle if that's the way you're going to talk about our fans like this. It is very much, they have been spoiled in a way that was set by our players. Our players, that 08-09 class is what he was specifically talking about, being McCarron, Trent Richardson, Julio Jones, guys like that.
1: Mm-hmm.
2: They set the precedent for how our fans are going to act. They're spoiled, they're reckless, they're going to be unhappy at times because that's how they grew up. That's how they wanted them to be. That's how Saban thought it should be, right? So, yeah, don't call two bubble screens back-to-back because that was the issue that I saw in that ballgame. If I'm seeing those issues, it's bad.
1: Because I don't know about you, but I've never been paid a dime to be offensive coordinator. And the fact that I can look at it and go, well, that looks like a terrible
2: I'm
1: play.
2: I'm all for an RPO offense. But if you got a bubble screen shut down.
1: Yeah.
2: And then you have another bubble screen shut down twice in a row, you're going to get some boober.
1: Yeah.
2: That's just what's going to happen. 7:30 a.m., 103.9 FM, Jocks Huntsville. Guys, you can hit us up right here in the comment section on YouTube. 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Guys, we're going to take a quick break. We'll be right back.
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0: 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This is the Off the Bench College Football Show. I'm your host, Kelsey Alfine. Co-host Rich Jones sitting to the left of me.
1: Good morning.
0: Pops is out scuba diving this morning, but that's okay. We got many things to talk about here. Texas A&M getting punched in the mouth last week in College Station. They walked in there undefeated, and then Kentucky went in there and beat them 31-21. It was the first win over Texas A&M for Kentucky since 1952. It also ended A&M's regular season home winning streak that dated back to 2024. Now A&M's response comes in. It's a first road game at night, Tiger Stadium in Death Valley for LSU.
1: And I'd like to point out that score is very not telling of how that game went. You know, usually when you get an upset like that at home, it's one of those where it's quiet, it's sneaky, and then at the last minute, you know, the fourth quarter, the underdog finds a way to punch one in. Dude, Kentucky just beat them from the coin flip to,
0: you know, and the whole argument right now was Will Stein has no energy. This guy can't pump anybody up. Did you see him last week?
1: Oh,
0: Will Stein was everywhere. He was on some unspecified drugs, it looked like. I wouldn't even doubt a drug test coming from the SEC or the NCAA because, man, he had flipped on another gear in that game. And I'd argue you saw this against Alabama. And the way Will Stein coaches, he is not playing to lose that game in a good manner. He is always playing to win. That's why they went for it on that fake punt against Alabama late in that game. So it was definitely a big one.
1: Which, by the way, he called himself out. You know that, right? They went back. There was an interview of him like earlier in the season. Mm-hmm. Oh yeah, we're gonna bring out fake punts and everything. Like he literally told the world. And then
0: it's gonna happen.
1: And then like that's the reason why Alabama's team was so ready for it. It was like, I'm pretty sure he told us that he's going to fake a punt. And so, yeah, but
0: Carl hit this up on YouTube. He was at the game in College Station. UK dominated, 12th man left in fourth.
1: And that's, listen, I've never been to a game at Kyle Field. I very much look forward to going to like Midnight Yell and everything and seeing all the, I enjoy going and seeing how other teams do it and everything. Mm. And it's sad when you see some of these teams that, like, they'll leave so early just because, I mean, Kentucky, like I said, Kentucky was beating them from the coin flip.
0: Yes.
1: To if there was green grass underneath their feet, Kentucky was winning.
0: Eli also hit us up on YouTube. Will Stein on the sniffing salts.
1: Ah.
0: That's what we're going to call them. The sniffing salts. The old sniffing salts.
1: The nose candy.
0: The sniffing wake up.
1: Yeah.
0: Sniffing wake up.
1: Which, I mean, could be the didn't they ban the smelling salts in the NFL?
0: I do not remember.
1: I thought I heard something about
0: that. I've smelt them before. They're nothing to mess around with.
1: No, they will. Yeah. They will definitely wake you up. Yeah.
0: We also saw this week as the wake of the College Ball Playoff Committee now saying that they are taking strength. Was it strength of schedule this or strength of conference as a metric?
1: Yeah, this is the now. Nick Saban rule.
0: Yes.
1: At this point.
0: And now we also have Georgia and Clemson canceling their home-on-home series.
1: Which doesn't make any sense to me. I heard another talking head that I enjoy listening to during the week talk about how when it was, you know, a four-team playoff, all these teams were like, well, we can't schedule these out. We might kick us out of the playoff. And then they were like, we need to expand so we can play these games. So we expanded, and now they're canceling more of them than what they did when we had four teams. And they're saying, well, if we'd expand to 24, which, by the way, we are going to. The athletic director at the University of Alabama even admitted it this week that the 24 makes sense. We're going to 24, and it's probably next season. So go ahead and buckle up and everything. It is what it is.
0: Cool.
1: Whatever. I think it gives you more football games. It's going to be more important games. And one of the arguments against it was that people were like, oh, well, at the end of the season, Ohio State and Michigan won't matter as much because both teams will know they're in the top 24 and they're going to the playoff. I don't give a rat's butt what the rate is in the chance of Alabama going to a playoff. The last game of the season, I want to beat Auburn. Auburn wants to beat Alabama. If Alabama's 12-0 and guaranteed to go to the playoff and Auburn is 0-12, I want to beat Auburn Auburn wants to beat Alabama, period. And if you don't feel that way, you are cheering for the wrong team. I don't care what team it is you're cheering for. Mississippi State and Ole Miss could be the same way. They hate the other team. They want to win that game.
0: Well, and Eli's brought up a good point here on YouTube. Rip conference championship games, because that is the really direction we're going to, which is a heartbreaker because it's one of my favorite games of the year each conference. I think it, you know, it's just a point college football, right, that I don't want to lose. Guys, it's a crispy fake fall morning here in North Alabama, 7:30 a.m., 103.9 FM, Jocks Huntsville. 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

0: 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This is the Off the Bench College Football Show. I'm your host, Kelsey Alpine. Co-host Richard Jones, sit to the left of me.
1: How's it going?
0: Guys, when we were talking about earlier, we had said this is a huge day in college football. The amount of ranked-on-ranked matchups. But there's so many more other games on this morning, throughout the afternoon, and tonight that are worth talking about. So before we get into the games we're talking about for Pick'ems, we have a whole list of games before that that we could be talking about that we are not today.
1: Here's the three biggest ones that we're just not going to have a lot of time to speak about today. OU goes to Georgia.
0: Number two team
1: in the country is playing an SEC team, and we have about 7 seconds to talk about
0: it. If this game was in Oklahoma, I think we'd have a different story. This would be on Pick'ems, 100%. But with the spread being what it is, I think I see 13.5 there.
1: Yes.
0: Okay. It's such a stretch to talk about right now because we're still trying to really figure out both teams. Georgia's good. We know that Georgia's Georgia.
1: But they played nobody.
0: Okay. We're assuming that offense is going to be a Kirby Smart built offense.
1: Yep.
0: We're assuming that defense is going to be a Kirby Smart built defense.
1: Yep.
0: Oklahoma on the other side.
1: It's terrible.
0: It's not great over there. Oh, I thought Mateer was supposed to be a Heisman, guys.
1: He's a has-been.
0: He's not a Heisman. Oh, same as last year. Okay. He's not a Heisman. Okay. Venables is fighting for his job.
1: Yep.
0: You know, we knew that going into the season that was likely going to be the case. He loses against Georgia here. He gets a couple more losses. That could be all she wrote for Venables in Oklahoma.
1: At one point in time, I'm going to come up with an over-under of how many SEC head coaches do lose their job this season. And I got to think about that because Venables could very well be it. OU beats Michigan, and this game is talk of the town.
0: Oh, 100%.
1: Vandy goes to Auburn today. We're going to have about 9 seconds to talk about that one.
0: Look, Jared Curtis has looked okay as a freshman starting up this year for Vanderbilt. This is his first game starting, if I remember right. He's had a solid performance coming in as the backup. Going up against a subpar Auburn team to this point in the season. They lost against Florida last week. That doesn't say much for Florida right now. Gullish, he's been okay. This is what we're expecting from Auburn. Auburn's doing what Auburn does. Right now, their defense is good. Their offense is just not where it should be. Now, right now, maybe it's where it should be. Gullish has retrained his offensive book, and he's done everything right. But Byron Brown is an okay SEC quarterback. He's nothing short of what he was last year for the American, where he was just a step above everybody else with his efficiency rating.
1: Where did Goldish come before this?
0: USF.
1: USF. And where was he at before that?
0: Tennessee.
1: Okay.
0: Yeah.
1: Okay. I'll just leave that out there. I'm just going to let that little piece of information float out there in the sky.
0: What that has to do with it.
1: He's just another Auburn retread that may not be that great, and in 2 years, they're booing him.
0: I don't know. You may have to give up Gullish a little bit more time.
1: All right. Also, Iowa-Michigan.
0: This is a Big Ten masterpiece right now.
1: This is one
0: of the best games of the week.
1: This could be final score, 6-3, or it could be, this could be old school smash mouth football.
0: Look, I had said this at the beginning of the season. Whittingham is a rental piece for Michigan until they can find some stability in their program. Bryce Underwood, we're still waiting to see if he can put together a somewhat subpar consistent offense against an Iowa defense that is always good.
1: Yep.
0: Under Kirk Ferentz.
1: Always good.
0: Always good.
1: That game's worth at least having on in like that bottom left quadrant.
0: Oh, yeah, that's at least a quad game to look forward to over there.
1: All right, so I'll bring up one that we are going to talk about today that is in Pick'ems. Small little game, tiny little game over there on the West Coast. Oregon and USC.
0: So to be fair for Oregon in this matchup,
1: this is not a Pac-12 game, by the way.
0: No, 84 points set Oregon's modern program record scoring record against Portland State. They beat 84-0. Now, USC on the other side barely beat Rutgers, 42-35. USC finished with actually not terrible offensive numbers, 461 total yards, 7 yards per carry, 6 yards per rush, 9 yards per pass attempt. Not the worst performance for USC on offense.
1: Two things. Portland is not a state.
0: Well, No.
1: And so the fact that Oregon beat a state that's not even a state by a billion and two points.
0: It's probably Oregon, Portland State, or Oregon, Portland. How would they word that?
1: I don't know
0: how they would word
1: Portland's
0: that.
1: Not a state. Also, USC only won that game because Rutgers threw a 98-yard interception. They were down to the 5-yard line, mm-hmm. threw a quick out. That I don't remember who it was, but the DB for USC, before anyone on Rutgers knew he had the ball, he was at the 50. That dude was fast.
0: So, as we look toward the quarterback matchup today, Dante Moore, Jaden Maivia. Dante Moore, 69% passing, 849 passing yards, 9 touchdowns, a 0, a donut for interceptions.
1: That's pretty good.
0: That's good. And a 182 passer rating.
1: That's really good.
0: It is. Maivia on the other side, 76% passing, 1,173 yards, 12 touchdowns, 1 interception, and around a 194 passer rating.
1: That's actually better.
0: Exactly. You got a really good quarterback matchup going into this game. So combined, you have 21 touchdown passes and interception. Someone is going to probably have to make the first major quarterback mistake in this game. That's going to be a huge difference maker whenever that happens.
1: Mm-hmm.
0: Now, let's look at some stat breakers.
1: Okay.
0: Stat breaker action.
1: I'm sorry, I was distracted. Old skillet head is on the TV. Peyton Manning's forehead is about 12 heads deep.
0: USC's offense converted roughly 65% on third down, but number one nationally in the current matchup rankings.
1: Mm-hmm. That's intriguing.
0: Yeah, it is. Oregon's defense, on the other hand, allowing opponents to convert only around 28%. Now, that's around top 20 nationally.
1: Okay.
0: I would favor USC in that particular match.
1: So you're saying you think USC's offense is a step above Oregon's defense?
0: Yes. Well, for their third down rating.
1: For the third down.
0: Ratings, right.
1: Which is the money down. I mean, that's where it gets important. So.
0: Now, we also have to remember USC has been almost impossible to get off the field. Oregon has been very good at ending drives. And then third and five might be the most important situation of the entire night when it comes down to it, not only for just one team, but both teams in this matchup.
1: I agree. Oregon has at least played a couple of halfway decent teams.
0: Mm-hmm.
1: They played Boise State. They played Oklahoma State, which Oklahoma is a state. So I'm fine with that one. USC has played who?
0: Rutgers.
1: And how did they?
0: They're a Big Ten team.
1: That's the state university.
0: And they're not one of the teams that's trying to get into the American right now. They are a true Big Ten team.
1: University of New Jersey. The Scarlet Knights. And how well did USC play against Rutgers?
0: Well, it wasn't terrible on offense.
1: So Oregon has struggled but against really good teams. USC has struggled against
0: Look at the numbers on offense for USC, okay? Roughly 500 total yards per game, around top 10 nationally, roughly 43 points per game in the current ranked opponent sample, more than 320 passing yards per game, and Maivia completing better than 75% of his passes. USC's offense is good. They're on another level good. Okay?
1: Not disagreeing with that at all.
0: No. So Oregon, of course, already has the one loss to Oklahoma State in a 39-31 matchup. Now, the Ducks completely demolished Portland State. I figured this out. It'd be the University of Oregon at Oregon State at Portland. That'd probably be their name.
1: Looks
0: like the University of Alabama in Huntsville.
1: And how's their football program look?
0: They don't have one.
1: Oh, that's right.
0: Yeah, they don't have one. Portland, as far as I know.
1: And after last weekend, neither does Portland State.
0: So what did the Oklahoma State game actually tell us? Was it one bad road performance, or did it expose problems USC can replicate in this game?
1: USC is good enough specifically at home.
0: Right.
1: They are terrible on the road. So the fact that this game is at the Coliseum is a giant plus for them. Because if this game was at Oregon, I would tell you that this game should have been in that first list of games that we don't need to spend a lot of time talking about. I think this game is a win or go home game. And I'm going to tell you why. Oregon already has the loss to Oklahoma State. If they lose this game, they are done. They are not in the top 11 when the season is over. If USC loses this game, they're 4-1, but their next opponents are Washington, at Penn State, Wisconsin, Ohio State, at Indiana. If they can't win this game, they're going to lose about three of those.
0: Right.
1: That I just rambled off real quick. So they're done. This is a. Are you a golf fan?
0: Not really.
1: Okay.
0: I like golf, but not really a fan of it.
1: They tell you at the Masters, you can't win the Masters on Thursday.
0: Uh huh.
1: But on the first tee, there's an old joke that there's a Delta terminal just to the left of the fairway, because if you hit it too far left on the opening tee, you might as well go ahead and head over there and check into your early flight out. So this is one of those games where you're not going to win the championship today, but you can definitely be out of it by the end of the day today.
0: Oh, you can. I think USC at Oregon has a little bit more weight on it than a lot of people are actually paying attention to, because it's win or go home for these teams.
1: Yes.
0: If you lose this game because the Oklahoma State loss for Oregon, you could be out.
1: You're done.
0: Uh-huh. USC, on the other hand, their defense has been drastically terrible. There's going to be a couple Big Ten teams into the playoff, but right now we don't know who it is, and you have to take advantage of that, okay? Indiana does not look unstoppable like last year.
1: Nope.
0: And no way do they, okay? Ohio State's your one lock, it looks like, from the outside looking in right now.
1: But they got a lot of their schedule left ahead
0: they
1: of them,
0: do.
1: Too.
0: And there is so much uncertainty to pay attention to for all of these for the Big Ten, really, because of the way it's set up for them. Michigan, no way that's a lock. Penn State, no way that's a lock. I'm trying to find another team that would actually be capable of playing in the college football playoff for the Big Ten right now.
1: The best thing Penn State has going for them is their schedule. Their schedule is cakewalk city.
0: Oh, yes, that's true. It is.
1: So it's cakewalk city. I think they could easily sneak into that 11 that 11 spot.
0: So real quickly before we take a quick break, Oregon has won four straight in the series. Oregon has won six of the last seven, and Oregon has won eight of the last 10. So, Big Ten, or Oregon also 9-0 in the Big Ten on the road. You know, since joining the league, they have not lost a conference game. Could this be the year that USC takes it?
1: And here's the thing: if I'd have asked you about this game 2 weeks ago,
0: I'd have said USC with their offense and Oregon with their struggling team, or.
1: Really, you would have taken USC two weeks ago.
0: Yes.
1: See, I think 2 weeks ago we would have said Oregon by a million before the Boise State debacle.
0: That would have been before Boise State, so that would have been week one.
1: Week one. When that
0: You're saying post week one or before week one?
1: Like, let's say preseason. Let's say preseason, which is what apparently the AP cares about. That's another shot at the AP.
0: Well, right, yes. If it was preseason, we'd be all over Oregon right now.
1: But both of these teams have struggled. It just appears that Oregon is struggling more and is today.

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1: CNN is about to be owned by a huge Trump supporter. A massive amount of Hollywood movies WB has control over are going to be under control of Trump loyalists, and they could turn that into a profitable venture. You could do shows like they used to, like Hannity and Combs. You have somebody that's on the right and on the left. People would actually watch that. It would be entertaining.
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0: Well, I think, I mean, they could have gone to Iowa, Michigan. They could have gone to USC. You know, unlike, unfortunately, you know, both of those teams should play, you know, better games later in the season. So they don't like to go to the same place. And I don't think they've ever gone to the same place twice in a season. But yeah, I mean, you've got the first time a Manning is going to be on the field in Neyland Stadium since 96.
1: I'm just saying, I think it's terrible that, like, and I get, like, hey, there's some football environments other than the SEC, 100% for it. I'm saying go to the best game of the week no matter what. If the best game of the week is the game Ohio State and Michigan, go to that one. If the best game of the week is the James Madison and Old Dominion and there's some fieriness in the crowd, go to that one. But there has to be some sort of artificial environment that pumps up an Old Dominion and James Madison to even be even comparable to a Texas and Tennessee in the Battle of UT.
0: Well, I'll even go this stretch. If you were to take SEC out of it,
1: mm-hmm.
0: You know where game day should have gone today?
1: Iowa, Michigan.
0: In a game I should have put on the list of games that we're not going to talk about today.
1: Where?
0: Boise State heads to Western Michigan.
1: Oh.
0: Boise State is a 7.5-point favorite on the road. The team that really won the Michigan game and should be undefeated versus Boise State that should have won the Oregon game and been undefeated. The winner of this game is most likely the 12th seed.
1: Yeah.
0: This game has just as much to do with the playoffs as UT, Texas.
1: See, and a lot of people last week wanted game day to go to a grand opening of a stadium up there in North Alabama versus Alcorn State.
0: That would have been awesome, though.
1: It would have been an incredible game day environment.
0: We would have been live from...
1: Okay? But there's your artificial pump up of the environment.
0: Yeah, yeah.
1: It's a brand new stadium.
0: First time playing on campus.
1: First time playing on campus for UNA. That adds the artificial environment, okay? On top of that, bringing game day to town. But I'll sit on the hill of, you ain't going to get much better than Texas and Tennessee. Battle of UT, where one team is sitting in the road team, is the number one team in the country.
0: I mean, there is so many little things around this game. Which orange is the better orange? And the correct answer for anyone listening is neither. No orange is a good orange.
1: No orange is a good orange. That is the correct answer. Guys, real quickly here, and we're going to hit on this too in the top part of the hour here. Hour number two coming up here in just a second. Ole Miss and Florida playing the game in Ben Hill Griffin Stadium over in Gainesville in the Swamp. Ole Miss, last time out beating LSU, one of the biggest wins of the early season. Florida had beat Auburn in a less than good match. Florida has entering week four unbeaten under new head coach John Summerall. Of course, we talked about Trinidad Chambliss earlier. Aaron Filo, 73%, 721 passing yards, 6 touchdowns, 2 interceptions, passing rating around 193. Quietly, this might be one of the best quarterback matchups of the 5 games in Pick'ems.
0: We've got some good quarterback games mm-hmm. today. That's definitely there. I don't get it. Obviously, we'll talk when we actually do the pick'em later in the show. Florida's a 3.5-point favorite with the number 4 team in the country. The only thing I can think of is those folks in the desert. You know, they think Ole Miss just got up for one game, or Auburn's better than what they look like. I don't get it.
1: It's still a question mark for Florida and Auburn with the teams that they have played so far. Absolutely. I don't think there's a doubt in that. Guys, the Pick'ems is up. You can go ahead and vote on them right now. Ole Miss and Florida will be up through the break. Guys, get ready for hour number two of Off the Bench. Pick'ems is going live at 10:30. We will see you guys in just one second.
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1: 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This is the Off the Bench College Football Show. I'm your host, Kelsey. I find co-host Richie Jones sitting to my left. Pops out scuba diving this morning. You were almost pulled away to go shopping, from what I hear.
0: I just got a phone call from my adorable 10-year-old. Is, hey, when you get done with the show, can we go shopping? And I was like, for what? And she's like, for no reason whatsoever. And I was like, absolutely not. I love that kid with every beat of my heart. She has a play date already scheduled.
1: How do you explain to a 10-year-old that you have the most AP top 25 games in 2 years, if I'm correct, in 2 years on TV today, and that we can't go shopping because we have to sit on the couch all day, maybe even smoke some dogs, have a cold beer or two, something like that. Guys, if you need a cold beer, by the way, go hit up Frostbuddy, affiliate partner of the show over here. Go hit up Frostbuddy. It'll keep that beer frosty and cold over there.
0: I love that kid with all my heart. And sometimes she just comes off the block with just craziness, and I love it.
1: I just turned your 10-year-old daughter's conversation into a conversation about beer.
0: Into a plug.
1: Into a plug for beer. There you go. Guys, all right. Ole Miss and Florida. A game that could be another play-out game as we're entering this point in the season. You argue that. I say you give a little bit of grace to Ole Miss on the road. However, this is not much of a battle of quarterbacks, more about running backs, as we're still waiting to see. I should have looked this up in the break. The status on Kawan Lacy. But on the other side, run the ball. Jaden Ball over there at running back. 458 yards, 8 touchdowns, 9 yards per carry. Leads the SEC in rushing. Entering week 4, he has topped 135 passing yards with multiple touchdowns in each of Florida's first 3 ball games. Jaden Ball is the man to run the ball. He's the guy you got to worry about on the ground over there.
0: This game is going to be fun. There's no other way to word it. I don't get the spread. It is what it is. Florida looked really good Saturday on the road. Ole Miss looked really good at home. They felt like they had taken all of that energy and put it into a good football team. Once again, the best player on the field is wearing powder blue. The second best player on the field is
1: wearing powder blue. right, well, if we look into the stat breakers of this ball game, Florida's running game versus Ole Miss's run defense. Roughly 246 rushing yards per game for Florida. Baugh is averaging 8.5 yards per carry, of course. Ole Miss, for Ole Miss, Florida's official game preview lists the Rebels last in the SEC in rushing defense entering this matchup. Whoa. You put Jaden Baugh on the field against the SEC's worst rushing defense, you are going to run away in the swamp.
0: If I had a college fantasy team, yeah, today would be the day you start him.
1: Oh, yes, yes, yes. Jaden Baugh needs to run the ball, as I'm going to continuously say that. It's going to get annoying. Now, if you are looking for one number that could break this game, Jaden Baugh against Ole Miss's front, right? So how does Ole Miss stop Baugh without bringing extra defenders into the box and exposing the secondary for Aaron Filo to attack?
0: Man, you've got to disguise your defense here. You can't. I don't know that a nickel defense solves the problem. You may just need to do like a spy, of sorts. But the man, you cannot let this Ole Miss team have any idea what you're bringing on defense.
1: So, if you look on the other side, we got the same thing. Another stat breaker, number two of the game here. Ole Miss's running game versus Florida's run defense. Now, Ole Miss, roughly 114 rushing yards per game, around number 120 nationally, approximately 4 yards per carry, where Florida's defense, around 95 rushing yards allowed per game, around number 27 nationally, and roughly 3 yards per carry. Now, why it matters, though? Juan Lacy's shoulder injury makes this an even bigger issue. If Ole Miss cannot run, Florida can focus heavily on Chambliss, and the Rebels become significantly more predictable in this matchup.
0: Yep.
1: So, Juan Lacy, big thing here. Guys, if you can let us know, has there been any update on Juan Lacy at this point in the day? Because that matters a lot here, I think. Because right now, I'm giving the nod to Florida with Baugh and their run defense versus a lack of Kawan Lacy on the other side and Ole Miss's run defense.
0: Yeah, I mean, I could see why that's the lean. I really could, especially at home.
1: Mm-hmm.
0: Like we've said, the swamp is the swamp. I watched this Ole Miss team last season put several wins in a row together that nobody thought they could. Nobody picked them to win any of those games in the playoff without Lane Kiffin. They're still without Lane Kiffin. They still hate Lane Kiffin. They told us so on the broadcast quite frequently last week. I don't get it. I don't think Auburn was that good, and so the fact that Florida went in there and beat them like they did, I don't think that says as much for Florida as beating LSU says for Ole Miss.
1: Well, for Kawan Lacy, the news that I have right now, and this was as of 14 hours ago, is he was downgraded to doubtful.
0: Which is not
1: probable.
0: You never want to be downgraded.
1: No.
0: That's never a good thing.
1: So we're looking at the opposite stance from what LSU did with Sam Leather.
0: Ah, man.
1: We're as complete opposite from last week.
0: Everything you're saying is making me question my pick later in the show. And I'm not happy about that.
1: So we still have uncertain status for Kawan Lacy in this game. But remember last year against Florida, 224 rushing yards, 3 touchdowns. Lacy finished last season with school record 1,567 rushing yards, 24 rushing touchdowns. But could we put out the possibility that these are two different teams than last year? I mean, Lane's gone. You still have a lot of returning players from Ole Miss. Florida's completely transformed. No more Mr. What's his last name? Quarterback for Niger. It's not Galloway. It's Baylor's starting quarterback right now. It was a starter for Florida last year.
0: I could agree with you on Florida. Florida is a completely different team this year than it was last year.
1: Right.
0: I think Ole Miss is very similar to the team they were at the end of the season. The start of the season, that yes, they're a little different. But when you bring back what is arguably the best quarterback in the game now.
1: Regardless what you say about this game, and we talk about the running back situation because it's a very a pro point for both these teams with the running back crews that they have. Here's the thing Florida has to watch out about, and that is Chambliss's arm. You yes. have to watch for explosive plays. I think that's even bigger of a stat because that's what they were going to lean to Chambliss. Chambliss is an off-script quarterback. He's going to facilitate the rock in that standpoint. He's an incredible quarterback at doing that. So I think regardless of what the numbers are telling us right here, Chambliss is even more to watch out for with explosive plays than they are with the running game.
0: Right.
1: On both sides.
0: Because
1: He's just a pivotal player.
0: And today he's got to, if you're out, you're running back, he has got to step up even more today.
1: Right. So.
0: What time's the kickoff on this game?
1: Oh, I'd have to go all the way up to figure that out.
0: My apologies. I should have asked
1: that
0: earlier.
1: It'd be a 2:30 kick.
0: If it was a night, yeah, okay. You've kind of swayed me a little bit one direction. I think I'm going to sway back the other, so.
1: Okay. All right. Well, of course, we got to watch out here. Florida, Eric Singleton Jr., questionable with an ankle injury still on this one. Of course, you know, a little bit about this game, right? Florida 6-5-1 at home against Ole Miss. Florida won the previous two meetings in Gainesville in 15 and 2024, but Ole Miss has not won the Swamp since 2008. If you remember, 2008 was not just any game. Ole Miss beat Florida 31-30 in Gainesville. The loss produced Tim Tebow's famous post-game promise speech. Oh,
0: I will never play. You will never see a player play as and hard as I do. The rest of the
1: history tells itself. Florida did not lose another game this season and went on to win the national champion.
0: I will only cry when Alabama beats me.
1: So this is there's more historical piece to this than originally thought. I didn't realize that was the I promise speech.
0: It was, yeah.
1: I didn't realize that.
0: You know, that's actually, they have it on a plaque on the, it's not on the, is it on the, it's either on the stadium itself or they have this little archway that leads to the stadium and it's on it.
1: Oh, okay.
0: The whole speech, the whole Tim Tebow being, listen, I love Timmy. I love to give Florida Timmy crap when I can, but like the person Timmy, I'm all for.
1: He's still a good dude.
0: So
1: there's no wrong with him. There's nothing wrong with him. All right, guys.
0: What was that?
1: The internet wants to load today as we finally get it in here. Texas A&M and LSU 6:30 kick down in Baton Rouge.
0: This is the game that I think is a win or go home.
1: Now, of course, last week A&M losing to Kentucky in College Station. LSU lost to Ole Miss last week. After LSU trailed 24-7 at halftime before making it a competitive game in the second half. Now, the big picture, one of these two teams is walking out of week four at 2-2. Two teams that we thought were going to be really good this year are going to have their second loss early on. Excuse me, one of those two teams. Both entered the season with significantly higher expectations than that, right?
0: They're both going to – one of these teams is going to start the season 0-2 in SEC play.
1: Right. So Texas A&M on one side, you got Marcel Reed, 60% passing, 632 passing yards, 6 touchdowns, 3 interceptions, 117 rushing yards, 5 yards per carry. You got Reuben Owens on that running back side of Texas A&M, 186 yards, 4 yards per carry. Sam Levitt, 61% passing, 732 passing yards, 3 touchdowns, 5 interceptions, 198 rushing yards, 6 rushing touchdowns. It's been less than stellar for Sam Levitt to start this year. Of course, as well, running back Dylan Jones for LSU, 285 yards, 4.5 yards per carry with 3 touchdowns. Let's look at some stat breakers in this one. Texas A&M run offense versus LSU's run defense, 172 rushing yards per game, roughly number 46 nationally, 4.5 yards per carry. LSU's defense, 33 rushing yards allowed per game, number 2 nationally, 1.2 yards per carry, which is number 3 nationally.
0: Don't just run past that stat right there. Texas A&M has not played a lot of big opponents at this point, and they're 46 in the country, going up against a top 5 rush defense. If that stat holds true for today,
1: right,
0: which I don't see any reason why it wouldn't, especially at night in Death Valley, LSU coming off that loss, those fans are going to be well lubricated.
1: Mm-hmm.
0: they may be yelling at midnight tonight. LSU is going to turn this team one-dimensional, and I don't know that Texas A&M has the quarterback and the wide receivers.
1: Well, that's it right there. That is the problem for Texas A&M. If A&M cannot run the ball, Marcel Reed gets put in obvious passing situations, mm-hmm. which in turn, LSU can unleash its pass rush. And LSU's sack rate is roughly 13% among the best in the country.
0: That's pretty good.
1: Right. So, looking toward another stat breaker, LSU third down offense versus A&M's third down defense. So, LSU converting roughly 50% of third downs, around number 13 nationally. Texas A&M defense allowing roughly 23%, around number 6 nationally. So, both teams can point to third downs as a major strength. Whichever strength survives may control the possessions in the ballgame.
0: And that's, you know... with every game, you can talk about turnovers. You can talk about third downs. They're always going to be important. It doesn't matter if it's what game, college, NFL, peewee. Those two things always matter. I don't see it from A&M. They appeared to have kind of fell apart mm-hmm. during that Kentucky game. Yes, LSU came out very slow.
1: So pump the brakes on A&M real quick.
0: Okay.
1: Pump them real quick. LSU, roughly 2 giveaways per game. Sam Levitt already has 5 interceptions. On top of that, creating roughly 2.3 takeaways per game, the Texas A&M defense is around top 15 nationally. A&M may not need to produce 450 yards of offense. If the Aggies can steal 2 possessions from LSU, the entire game flips.
0: That's very true. I mean, A&M's not going to be able to run the ball,
1: mm-hmm.
0: and LSU can't throw the ball without throwing it to the wrong color jersey.
1: Right.
0: Oh, so take the under for what that's for what it's worth. this game is so intriguingly, it's like a back burner game. Like,
1: it's two teams that are supposed to be good, but they can't get out of their own way.
0: Yeah, very true. And this game almost feels like a I'm fixing to come up with a crazy analogy. It's like a smoker game. You put some food in the smoker, and you kind of forget about it
1: right.
0: for hours and let it do its thing, and then you hope after it's been in the smoker for however how many hours that you seasoned it right, you had it at the right temperature, nothing went wrong with the smoker, and you go out there and you pull it out, and you hope at the end of this, wow, this has turned into a really good game.
1: Yeah.
0: And one of these teams puts it together and figures out and continues on to have a decent season. On the contrary, I think both of these teams could, specifically with a loss here, both teams, could, regardless win or lose, this could be the beginning of the wheels falling off. When you start looking at their schedule, both teams' schedule, a loss today, you've already lost. Both teams are on a spare tire right now.
1: Yeah.
0: You know, we made the jokes last season about the traffic jam going towards the playoff and everything.
1: Yeah.
0: Both of these teams last week had to put a spare tire on.
1: Yeah.
0: You blow another tire, and it could be the end. The season could just go tumbling.
1: AAA may be called by the end of this game, especially with the amount of hidden yardage in this game. You know, we just talked about not being able to get out of their own way, right?
0: Yes.
1: Okay, so roughly 4 penalties per game for Texas A&M, around 30 penalty yards per game. Now, LSU on the other side, 8 penalties per game, around 70 penalty yards per game.
0: That's not good.
1: That's potentially around 40 hidden yards between the teams before we can even discuss the offense.
0: And like you said, so LSU is taking themselves in the wrong direction.
1: Right.
0: And turning the ball over. So you give A&M some short yard fields. That's easy for me to say. This game could be a lot closer than it should be on paper. On paper, 2 weeks ago, this is an LSU blowout. LSU was blowing and going. They beat Clemson. They beat La Tech. Mm-hmm. Was it La Tech?
1: Yeah.
0: They struggled in the first half, but they still put up like 300 yards in the first half. And then in the second half, they put the scoring on the board. But after that Ole Miss game, there's so many questions. And is A&M good enough at head coach to look at what Ole Miss did and put that into play today?
1: So, another thing you got to watch out for in this game, before we take a quick break, LSU has won 25 of its last 27 night games in Tiger Stadium. This will be A&M's first road game of the season. So, there's nothing short of it's going to be a tough place to play at Death Valley. So,
0: it never is.
1: It never is. And, you know, A&M used to that advantage being on their side, but the 12th man, it didn't go in that favor last week. Two losses will be at the end of one of these teams' record by the end of the night tonight. 7:30 a.m., 103.9 FM, Jocks Huntsville. Guys, you want to get on the conversation, you can hit us up on YouTube in the comments section, at Off the Bench CFB, and, of course, on Facebook as well. Off the Bench. Don't forget, you can also vote in the pick'ems. Right now, we have Texas A&M and LSU. On the other side, we're going to put up the next game. But you can go ahead. Type one in the comments right now for Texas A&M. Type two for LSU and get your vote in there so you will be heard in this week's pick'em contest for the Off the Bench College Football Show. Guys, we will be right back.
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All right. Let me say something real quick, because there's a lot of Big Ten fans over the last week that have continuously been unhappy with game day. So let me get this straight. We would rather go to Old Dominion and James Madison over the Battle of UT, over Texas and Tennessee. That's a better football environment to them.

0: 101.9 FM, Jocks Huntsville. This is the Off the Bench College Football Show. I'm your host, Kelsey Alpine, co-host Richie Jones, sitting to the left of me.
1: That's awesome. They just had a flyover at Neyland Stadium. The flyover. That was Air Force One.
0: That Air Force One flying over Neyland?
1: Yeah.
0: There you go right there. It is almost the start of a college football Saturday here as we're about to presumably start off with Texas and Tennessee. That's an 11 o'clock game, right?
1: Yeah.
0: That's what I'm assuming here, as they're already in the stadium for game day. But that means we have to move over, discuss Bama, South Carolina, as we will move to Texas and Tennessee here in just a moment. For this game, last time out for South Carolina, Mississippi State beat South Carolina. South Carolina led 16-0 before Mississippi State stormed back. The Gamecocks surrendered multiple explosive first down passes, and the game flipped in the ball game. Mario Taylor came out on top.
1: That game flipped quick, and Mario at quarterback was impressive.
0: And the biggest question for this game, sorry, Richie, I know we're not that much time.
1: You're good.
0: The biggest question for this game is, you know, can Alabama actually come out there strong, and they don't have to wait for a weather delay or halftime or wait to have everything calm down before Alabama can get its gears going on offense and Keylon can put it up to that next gear that we saw last week.
1: Yes.
0: You know, so South Carolina with Lenora Sellers, 63% passing, 648 passing yards, 5 touchdowns, 3 interceptions, 172 rushing yards, 7.5 yards per carry with a rushing touchdown. Matt Fuller for the running back side for South Carolina, 272 yards, 7 yards per carry, 3 touchdowns. For Keylon Russell, 4 touchdowns, 2 interceptions, 133 passing yards, 897 total yards. He has had some good performances, okay performances, and good performances.
1: All in the same game. Almost the
0: ECU
1: same quarter.
0: ECU total 256, Kentucky 188, Florida State with 320. So here's the stat breaker that I would bring up in this ball game: South Carolina's running game versus Alabama run defense. 277 rushing yards per game, number 10 nationally for South Carolina. 7 yards per rush, which is number 5 nationally, versus Alabama's defense. 53 rushing yards allowed per game, number 5 nationally. 2 yards allowed per rush, which is number 4 nationally. Now, what could decide the game? Something has to give. Sellers and Fuller have made South Carolina extremely explosive on the ground. Alabama has basically erased opposing rushing attacks. If South Carolina can't run, Sellers becomes much easier to pressure, and Alabama can create obvious passing downs. If South Carolina does run, they shorten the game, keep Alabama's offense on the sideline, and give themselves a chance to deep into the fourth quarter for South Carolina.
1: I'm going to tell you, when it comes to this game, you can talk about all the stats you want. You can bring up all the numbers. At this point in the season, there's a lot of ifs and buts and questions and whatnot.
0: Right.
1: The fact that South Carolina got off to a 16-point lead on Mississippi State and let Mississippi State just absolutely walk all over them. Mm-hmm. I mean, that game, if you got a chance to watch that game or go back and see some of like the highlights from that game, Mississippi State kind of figured it out at some point and was just like, okay, cool, we're going to win this game. Yep. Thanks for coming. And that was, they were still down at that point, but they had that look of, okay, cool.
0: You could say the same thing about Alabama and Florida State, though.
1: Very true, which is what I was about to bring up. The fact that South Carolina was able to get out on a fast start and then just absolutely forget how to play football for 2.5, 3 quarters.
0: Right.
1: Hopefully gives the Alabama faithful, if we do have another game where we start a little slow, it's okay. We can come back from this.
0: Yes.
1: There is a little bit of a difference with this being at home. Hopefully the crowd is booing Grubb every chance they can. Not our players. We love our players. We will high five and cheer and roll tide our players. Ryan Grubb, all the boos. You're more than welcome to pack your bags and leave. I don't care. But the fact that we've shown a history so far this season of starting off slow and picking it up, you know, halfway through the game and finishing the game strong gives me a lot of hope, seeing South Carolina do the exact opposite in their last game, which was at South Carolina.
0: So if you look at the, some numbers to watch in this game, South Carolina's pass offense, roughly 249 yards per game. They look at Alabama's pass defense, roughly 228 yards allowed per game, giving up around 8.5 yards per pass attempt, which is one of the weaker rates nationally. An elite running, elite passing secondary is not so elite right now.
1: Mm-hmm.
0: Is the issue for Alabama. Mm-hmm. So Alabama's answer may be selling out to stop South Carolina's rushing attack, but Sellers' ability to create explosive plays could punish Alabama if the secondary is left isolated.
1: Well, there's two ways to look at that. Mm-hmm. The reason our vaunted secondary doesn't look so vaunted on the numbers is because Florida State figured out we have one really tall dude, and if I just throw it somewhere near him, he catches the ball and runs. Mm-hmm. I don't know that any other team that South Carolina has that guy.
0: Right.
1: Last time I checked, he only plays for Florida State, right?
0: Right.
1: Also, Florida State was playing for pride of their head coach, which their head coach probably saved himself at least four games mm-hmm. with the way they played last week. So that stat, because if you look at the previous games, that secondary is not getting burned that often.
0: No.
1: They've given up one big play where there was a kind of a miscommunication, and that play was by a couple of inches from being just a batted ball, and we don't even talk about it. So, yes, when it comes to that stat and everything, it's a little – and that's because we are this early in the season. You have one guy has one good game. Oh, all of a sudden your stats don't look as great. But I think when you actually look at the Jimmies and the Joes, the X's and O's on the football field – there's a different story being told.
0: Guys, we are going to take a quick break real quick. 7:30 a.m., 103.9 FM, Jocks Huntsville. But, guys, a quick nugget to watch out for in the injury watch for Alabama. Justin Hill is out. So is Desmond Umuzulu out as well. And then, of course, Jordan Edmonds out. So Alabama has a little bit of they're going to have to work in some depth over there on the defensive side for Alabama. Freshman Xavier Griffin could get some action today at that edge spot for Alabama in place of Justin Hill. But there is definitely some issues to watch on the Alabama side for the injuries. 7:30 a.m., 103.9 FM, Jocks Huntsville. We got Pick'ems on the other side. 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

0: 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This is the Off the Bench College Football Show. I'm your host, Kelsey Alpine, co-host Richard Jones sitting to the left of me. And guys, only about, 24 minutes to kick off here. But what that means is it is now time for Pick'ems.
1: Well, we haven't even talked about what's probably the best game of the day, or could be the best game of the day on paper.
0: We're doing it now.
1: And so we're going to do it now. UT plays UT. UT is a -5.5 favorite. Are you taking UT or UT?
0: So, considering this ball game, you have Arch Manning on one side, who has actually kind of turned up the heat and turned into a quarterback that a lot of people thought he should have been last year. You also have Hollywood Smothers, who might be the most consistent running back in the SEC.
1: I love the name.
0: It's a great name. We could have had two Hollywoods in Alabama, but he broke our heart. That's just how it goes there. Monitor his status a little bit. Cam Coleman in this game as well for Texas. Faizion Brandon, 6 touchdowns, 552 yards, a solid start at quarterback this year. I think this is a game to watch out for in terms of the running situation as well. Tennessee entering 283 rushing yards per game, number 2 nationally, 6.5 yards per carry, number 5 nationally.
1: That's impressive.
0: It is. 109 rushing yards allowed per game, number 32 in the country for Texas, 3.5 yards allowed per carry at number 38. This game is the Battle of UT. It is going to start off our morning in a glorious day on this Saturday morning in the start of fall. This is the first Saturday with fall being in action. We're starting to feel it in North Alabama. And the Battle of UT is going to go to the team
1: in orange.
0: In orange with the loudest stadium possibly in the country. Neyland Stadium is going to get there. But there's no denying Arch Manning. Give me the Texas Longhorns.
1: So, this is the first time a Manning is going to be on the field playing in a football game in Neyland Stadium. Yes. Since 96. The last time there was a Manning playing on the field in Neyland Stadium, he won the game. I think Tennessee is going to be able to run all over Texas today. Tennessee has a very, very strong offensive, like, front with the run game. But friends do not let friends pull for Tennessee. And the only good orange is a burnt orange. And as much as my friend Ray Ray hates to hear me say the horns down, I will not say horns down today. Give me Texas plus the points. Okay, I think then. Texas, I think it's a late game. I think it's a late win, but it is a win. For the Longhorns.
0: Hey guys, week 4 pick'ems, Tennessee versus Texas. We got it 50-50 right now. If you want to get in your vote real quickly here, you have a chance. Type 1 for Tennessee, type 2 in the comments for Texas. Get those votes in here real quickly.
1: All right. I'll hit you with one that we don't have on the board just because I've done this every week now and it's been fun. Missouri at Mississippi State. Mississippi State -5.5.
0: Give me Mississippi State. Mariel Taylor, you just can't stop him right now. He's explosive. He's hard to stop. Mississippi State is going to climb in those rankings. Give me State.
1: This game could be a game day game, what they refer to, because if Mississippi State was to win this game and they climb up on the rankings and Alabama was to beat South Carolina and Michigan beats Iowa, game day could head to Starkville for the second time ever.
0: That's interesting. Starkville and game day is a really good mix. I've heard it's a good environment. Have not been over to Starkville, but I've heard it's a good environment. I'd like to go check it out.
1: You can hear the bells ringing now.
0: It's not what I want to look forward to.
1: No, give me State.
0: Imagine a headache there.
1: Yep. All right. Man, we got 4 really good games. Just because I think it's the game that the fewest of our audience cares that about. Oregon at USC. Oregon is favored by 3.5.
0: Look, and that's surprising playing in the Coliseum today, but when you put up an offense that is actually, producing somewhat under Dante Moore, it seemed like they were missing Will Stein throughout the season. On the other side, USC struggling on defense, but their offense has been good. their offense. There's no question about it. It is an offense on offense battle. We're going to see a shootout today in the Coliseum, and I think I'm going to take Oregon on the road in the Coliseum. I think it's more consistently I've seen from Oregon than I have from USC. I know they had that loss against Oklahoma State, but we're looking at Rutgers getting close to USC on the road. Now, they're not traveling in this one. They play better at home, but I'm still taking the Ducks.
1: You're right. I have seen way more consistency with the Ducks so far this season than I saw with USC. The problem is the consistency I've seen with Oregon is trash. USC is a much better team at home. I think this year Oregon might be what happened last year with Clemson and Penn State, where the wheels fall off early and often, and the fans at Oregon might start booing their head coach as well. Give me the home underdog.
0: All right.
1: Give me USC.
0: If I picked two road teams, this is going to go very much against me today.
1: You did. You picked.
0: Guys, week four pickups, Oregon versus USC. USC has got the marker right now, 100%, and the audience for USC over there.
1: All right. Ole Miss, Florida.
0: Man. All right. Ole Miss and Florida.
1: I got Florida.
0: Got to
1: Florida minus 3.5 at home.
0: Break on this one. With the question mark status of Kawhi Lacy, it's going to be interesting in this game how the running backs match up. You have Mr. Run the Damn Ball and Mr. Jordan Ball over there. And then you also have Aaron Filo, who is somehow comparable by numbers to Trinidad Chambliss. But I don't think that speaks enough of how explosive and how much of a difference maker Trinidad Chambliss is. I just don't know if there's much that can beat Ole Miss in this game. Give me the Rebels for the third straight road team I'm taking in this week's pick'ems.
1: You know, there's a lot in this game. But one team, correct me if I'm wrong, only one team has Trinidad Chambliss, right?
0: Yes.
1: And which team is that?
0: The Rebels.
1: And that's the team.
0: A team in powder blue.
1: The team in powder blue. And Orange still sucks.
0: Orange does still suck. And Florida has Orange.
1: And Florida has Orange. So, oddly enough, I don't understand why they're the underdog. I don't get it. Yes, there's some injuries on this Ole Miss team. Yes, they're coming off of a game they had circled 9 months ago, on the calendar with the Bayou Bengal Tigers coming to town. So there's very easily a letdown spot, but I am going to take the Ole Miss Rebels in this one.
0: Oh, man, that seems so. Guys, don't forget, DraftKings is now available in all 50 states. So if you want to get in on the action, make today just a little more meaningful, you can do so. You can put in some trades there for all your favorite college football teams today. It could be your team. It could be any other team. 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

0: Congressman Strong, let me ask you this question. Childhood hero, who was it?
1: Let's see, Kevin Teague and Randolph Manstooth. And I know you don't even know who they are, but that's John Gage and Roy DeSoto of the show Emergency, Squad 51. Yeah, I love the firefighting and the paramedics.
0: What the hell are you even talking about? I have no idea.
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0: 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This is the Off the Bench College Football Show. Guys, we want to appreciate and thank you guys for hitting us up in the comment section today. You guys have been awesome, continuously giving us stuff to talk about, and we really appreciate it here. Also, guys, don't forget about Pick'ems Week 4. Texas A&M and LSU up on the board now. Type 1 in the comments for Texas A&M. Type 2 in for LSU. And also, if you're new here, guys, like, subscribe, share the show, all that good stuff. Anything that's the best way to support the show. And we want to let you guys know that we truly appreciate it.
1: Absolutely. All
0: right. Let's get into Pick'ems.
1: All right. So, we're down to a few left. I think this is the win-or-go-home game. Texas A&M, after a loss to Kentucky, gets to go lick their wounds in Death Valley at night. LSU is a 8.5 point favorite.
0: Look, you have a problematic LSU team that just can't seem to get out of their own way. And I said earlier in the season that LSU is going to have to mold and gel together before they become a powerhouse of what they once were under Lane Kiffin. It is just a matter of time before it happens, but it's going to take time. The Clemson game gave them too much hope. They started getting a little cheery a little too soon, and it has hurt them in the long run. Now, Lovett has given up some turnovers this year, and that Aggie defense knows how to produce the turnovers. Therefore, it is going to be a rough day down in Baton Rouge for a home team. But that crowd is going to make a difference. Texas A&M may have a bounce back, but it's not going to be with a W beside their column. It's going to be with an L. Give me the LSU Tigers down there in Baton Rouge.
1: Oh, yeah. Go Tigers. It's my Coach O.
0: Oh, Coach
1: impression.
0: O. You know, he's been out for a while.
1: Yeah.
0: He's on the LSU staff, but he's been sick.
1: Yeah. Get well soon.
0: Here's
1: my thing with this game. I think the loser can go ahead and start packing their bags and making their postseason vacation plans. Go ahead and see if they can't jump on a cruise there late December, early January. I think the winner becomes a bubble team.
0: Okay.
1: Which means they are not necessarily in, but we're going to have to keep an eye on them because both team schedules are headed in the wrong direction if you look at it. That all being said, it's at night. It's at Death Valley. Dreams go to die. Whiskey can be smelled at the 50-yard line. Give me the Tigers. And give me A&M to cover. I think it's a close game. 28-21, 28-24, some sort of close game. I think both teams come away from this game thinking they lost.
0: All right, guys, Week 4 Pick'ems, Texas A&M, LSU. LSU has the bite right now, 100% on their side. Texas A&M with no votes so far. Go ahead and get your vote in right now before we switch the poll over to Alabama and South Carolina.
1: Well, before you switch the poll, I'll give you a real quick one. Just give me one word. Vandy, Auburn. Auburn -9.5. One word.
0: This will be Gullish's

0: excuse me, Golish's signature win so far down there for the Tigers. As a freshman, Jared Curtis is going to be a little rattled by that Auburn defense. I will take the Tigers in this one, because that, you know what go means? What you go, you have the gullish, you have go. Go means green. Green is also a win. Give me the Tigers in that one.
1: Vandy.
0: Oh, wow. All that.
1: I said one word. I said one word.
0: Build up just for that.
1: Vandy. All right. Of course, as our home team, we got to save them for last. Alabama, South Carolina. South Carolina comes in to Bryant-Denny Stadium as a 12.5-point underdog. Can they keep it close?
0: Look, Alabama's got some injuries on their defensive side in this one. Desmond Umezulu and Justin Hill both out. Some freshmen are going to have to step up in this game for Alabama, with Xavier Griffin, former five-star, on that linebacking core, edge core, whatever you may have it for him. On the other side, South Carolina, very comparable for what Florida State did against Alabama. Lenore Sellers is a better arm than Ashton Daniels. Problem for Florida State, that was their whole offensive game plan versus Alabama, was putting them in one-on-one with Deuce Robinson. Now, Lenore Sellers is going to try to do the same thing and expose Alabama's man-to-man, because that elite secondary hasn't been so elite this year. However, Alabama, with their three-headed rushing attack, is going to create some problems for this South Carolina defense. South Carolina is going to end up with a loss against Alabama today down there in Tuscaloosa.
1: If you're an Alabama fan, if you're a friend of mine, a loved one, a family member, anybody with heart problems, you know, you hear all those commercials about different side effects and whatnot. Go ahead and set an alarm for about an hour and a half after this game starts and just start watching the game then. It'll save you years off of your life.
0: Well, I'll tell you what. There is no Cocktober to be found in this game, because the South Carolina Gamecocks not only haven't played good in October as of late, but
1: they're not
0: a week away from October.
1: They're not playing too good in September either.
0: I don't think there is a Cock September.
1: Careful saying that one.
0: That's why I said it the way it did.
1: But I think this game could be very close at halftime. Yet again, I think we Alabama fans need to just kind of understand that that's the case. That's what it's going to be. And if we do happen to put one together in the first quarter, go ahead. It's going to be a great day. Close game at halftime. Alabama starts to pull away again. Give me the Tide and the points. I think they cover the 12.5 pretty easily, actually.
0: Look, it's going to be a rough day for Alabama down in Tuscaloosa. I think it's going to be a hard-fought matchup.
1: And I feel bad for Sellers. Like, he could have came out last year and been a pick. He's now going to come out this year in one of the, what could be one of the greatest quarterback picks, you know, drafts ever, and he has not looked great.
0: He is not, and that's one of the biggest issues with South Carolina right now, is he has the potential, especially going against this Alabama offense who's been less than consistent this year. But if you let them pick it up, if you let that defensive line take over, who you may be missing Desmond Umezulu, but you still have Devin Tompkins over there and big old Terrence Green on the defensive line, and you add in a freshman that's a wild card with Xavier Griffin, there's going to be issues created for South Carolina on the defensive side today.
1: You just like saying Umezuma.
0: Umezulu is a great name, as I cannot say it correctly now. Guys, it's going to be a good day for college football. We appreciate you guys tuning in. 7:30 a.m., 103.9 FM, Jocks Huntsville. 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
1: Noon hour here on Westwood One Sports. Alex Gold, Austin Huff with you. College football Saturday kicking off in a matter of moments. We'll keep an eye on Texas and Tennessee if anything relevant happens in this first hour of that game, our final hour of the show today. We'll definitely keep an eye on that. Here in about 20 minutes, we'll talk NFL and a little college football with Andrew Perloff. He, of course, is the co-host of Dan Patrick Presents Not So Fast with Paps and Perloff weekdays on NBC Sports Now. So we'll check in with him, find out his thoughts on some of these games, plus talk a little NFL. You guys can always do the same with us at 310-840-4910, 310-840-4910. Video stream always up and running as well on YouTube and Twitch. Just search BetMGM tonight. You can also listen to the show in a variety of ways over on SiriusXM Channel 260, the Westwood One Sports app, the Odyssey app, and, of course, our affiliates across the country. Austin's got the TV locked in. I actually finally got the TV switched over to the game, so I'll be peeking over there, trying not to get distracted, watching Knoxville go nuts.
2: They just did the national anthem and they aired it on TV. Is it disrespectful for us to not like remove a hat and like stand up during the national anthem? Like, I always wonder, like, when I watch it on TV, is it bad for me to not? Like...
1: Depends on the setting. If we're doing what we're doing, we're in the middle of a radio show and the TV's on in the corner of the room. No, but I've been at plenty of sports bars.
2: Okay. All right.
1: I've been at plenty of sports bars. Like during the World Cup, I don't know about you. We had a lot of watch parties we did. And at a couple local bars, the watch party, when the U.S. was playing, everybody stood up in the bar during the United States national.
2: Okay. Yeah. It makes sense for a World Cup game. I'm just like wondering, like for like a regular season college football game, like, cause it's not very often that they actually air the national anthem on the broadcast.
1: Yeah, that's fair.
2: But they are for this Tennessee-Texas game. So I'm like, I just feel like unpatriotic, like anti-American to not stand up or at least remove my hat. Maybe I should do that. Just like, you know, if you ever see me go hatless on this show, then you'll know that a national anthem is going on the TV behind my computer screen.
1: The scene in Knoxville looks absolutely incredible, though, for Saturday afternoon. Number one, Texas. Number 14, Tennessee. So we will keep an eye on that. I do want to talk some NFL, though, as the first college game is underway today. 2-0 NFL teams, 0-2 teams. Are there pretenders in that mix of 2-0 teams? Is there still a contender in the 0-2 situation for a lot of teams? And that grouping of 0-2 teams includes the Bucs, the Commanders, the Dolphins, the Texans, the Colts, the Titans, and the Chargers. And some of this, admittedly, Austin, is based off of preseason expectation. You know, what teams did we think were going to be playoff teams? Which ones weren't? For example, like, if I had to pick one team to make the postseason out of the 0-2 group, I'm not picking the Colts or the Titans or the Dolphins or the Commanders, because I didn't have them in there. You know what I mean? So to begin with, and now they're 0-2. The trickier ones are the Bucs, given their division, the Texans, given that defense, and the Chargers still, because it's tough for people to quit them, I feel like. For me, the most likely team, even though I did not have the Texans as a playoff team preseason, I still think it's either the Texans or the Bucs, and it's because of the divisions they're in. The Texans still have a dominant defense, I believe, even though they've given up points the first 2 weeks. And the Bucs, only because that division stinks. Where are you at on the 0-2 teams? Would you agree on those teams that could still make it, or are you out on all of them?
2: Yeah, there's not really a whole lot of surprises in these 0-2 teams. Maybe the Chargers, you could say, just based off of the two teams that they've played to start the year. I think we all expected them to be 2-0 rather than 0-2, just based on their opponents. But they've gotten beat by two scores in both of those games. So the Chargers have looked really bad. The rest are, it is kind of like, you know, commonplace. It is weird to think that after tomorrow we could be looking at an 0-3 Texans team. I don't think that'll be the case. I think they'll get right tomorrow against the Colts, but That I think is probably the biggest shock on there, followed closely. I was higher on them than you were, but I think the Bucks being 0-2 is a big surprise. I thought that I expected more out of them, at least to start the year. I think the Bucks will bounce back. I think the Texans will bounce back. How can you not, just with that defense alone? They'll win their division games, their first of which, with one coming up tomorrow against the Colts. I think the Texans defense is too good for them to not be better than where they're at. And I think the Bucks. But other than that, I mean, like the Commanders being 0-2, and now with Jaden Daniels, which, real quick before we get into the 2-0 teams and the teams that we're buying and selling, Commanders GM Adam Peters said, as of right now, surgery is not on the table for Jaden Daniels. Which, okay, that's fair. Surgery may not be on the table, but Jaden Daniels is, and that table being the trainer's table, because that's where this dude lives. It's his reserve seating. Like Spike Lee sitting courtside at a Knicks game, that is where you will always find Jaden Daniels. And if you're ever wondering where he is, just know, yeah, he's with the team physician somewhere. This is getting to be my favorite bit in the NFL. He's like NFL's Kenny from South Park, or South America, as they're now calling it. Every week, it's a matter of if how is Kenny going to die, right? In every episode of South Park, Kenny's going to die. It's not a matter of if, it's a matter of how. That's what it feels like watching Jaden Daniels in the NFL, okay? Like, look, I'm gonna list this off real quick. Decapitated by a pair of scissors, getting torched to death, trampled by a herd of cattle, run over by a police cruiser, crushed by a prop in a school play, eaten by a giant bird, impaled through the face by a metal pipe. Are those Kenny deaths? Or are those Jaden Daniels injuries? That's all this dude does is just get hurt. So, look, I'm not, even if he does get right and they're not going to put him on the IR and he's going to come back probably in a couple of weeks, since it is his non-throwing elbow that he injured, I don't expect him to be on the field for much longer, even after he returns, because he is essentially the NFL's Kenny. It's not a matter of how he'll get hurt. It's not a matter of if he'll get hurt. It's a matter of how. And so Jaden Daniels, I'm not surprised that the Commanders are 0-2 to start the year, just based off of their quarterback being unable to stay on the field.
1: Yeah, he can't stay on the field. And I hope that this is not the story of his entire career, because otherwise you're mentioning references to South Park. But the name I think of, honestly, man, is RG3. Like, do they draft another RG3?
2: Yeah.
1: I hope not. I like Jaden Daniels a lot. He was awesome his rookie season. I think there's Agreed. A lot of other issues still with that franchise to begin with that roster, and whether or not Dan Quinn long-term is the right guy. Of course, got him to an NFC title game with Jaden Daniels a couple years ago. But yeah, you know, Kurt Warner said he had played through a dislocated elbow in his career and didn't miss any games. It's just it seems fluky, but when you have the history, is it fluky or is it just who you are? You know, like, he literally was just trying to brace himself because his center stepped on his foot, and all of a sudden, right, Tom Brady goes, "Holy bleep," like we all did at home when we saw
2: the dislocated
1: elbow and how nasty that was. So for his sake, I hope he's not, but yeah, it's hard not to think of RG3 here a little bit.
2: And it's not just an NFL thing. It's not just over the last two, or I guess season and a half, especially. This dates back to his time at LSU. His college career was riddled with injuries. So I don't know. Like, it's, look, Jaden Daniels, when he is at full strength, is one of the best quarterbacks in football, and he's exciting to watch. But the best ability is availability, and he just hasn't been available for his team. And it's getting to the point where it's like, dude, like, what is going on? Like, you know, if he's not Kenny from South Park, he's a cast member on a Final Destination movie.
1: Yeah, man, I think he's going to play again this year, but I'm a little worried whether or not he will be able to finish the season. In the meantime, Marcus Mariota, of course, will once again start for the Commanders. Before we get to the 2-0 teams, maybe that we think are pretenders, my understanding, we mentioned this listener's name last segment, and we said he called his shot about Michigan a couple weeks ago. I believe we have Andre.
2: Do we find him
1: in Mississippi? I believe he has called back into the show, and we have him on the line right now, by the way. 310-840-4910. Andre, welcome back, man.
2: Oh, he left. He dropped off. Andre, get back in here. Andre in Mississippi. If you are in Mississippi and you know Andre, get him to call in. 310-840-4910. 310-840-4910. We need Andre, our college football soothsayer, back on the line with us.
1: I only want one pick from him, though. We're ignoring the other two picks. I only want one pick from him today. Yeah. I just want one pick.
2: Yeah. He'll give us three picks. One of them will be right. It's just a matter of us having to determine which one of those will be right. I mean, he did nail. He called Michigan over Oklahoma. He was the only person I knew in the country that picked Michigan to beat Oklahoma, and he nailed that prediction.
1: You know, he was on hold, and then he said, "Shoot, I want to watch the Tennessee Texas game. It's time." And he said, "I'm not going to sit on hold anymore." I get it.
2: He's got a job to do. Yeah, I get it. Yeah, we were keeping you, Andre. So we appreciate you even just floating us a call. We'll get him back on at some point.
1: All right, let's get to the 2-0 teams, though. 2-0 teams in the NFL, and who do you trust the most, and who do you think is going to fall off? The 2-0 teams are the Bills, the Bengals, the Chiefs, the Raiders, the Eagles, the Vikings, the Seahawks, and the 49ers. There's no doubt who the biggest surprise is. I think we all recognize that's the Las Vegas Raiders. Nobody thought they would be 2-0 to start the season, and they got a chance, Austin, to start 3-0. They're taking on the Saints, and I know everybody loves what Tyler Shuck is doing, and the Saints deserve a ton of credit for their win against Baltimore last week, but like the Raiders could definitely win this game tomorrow and get to 3-0. It is very much in play. Of the 2-0 teams, who do you think is least likely to continue their winning ways other than the Raiders, I guess, because that seems like the obvious answer.
2: Yeah, right. The Raiders. The Eagles did not look great last week in their game. I'll say this. It was a tale of two halves for the Eagles. The first half, they did look good against the Titans. Second half, they did not. And that's kind of been the MO for Jalen Hurts and this team, especially dating back to last year. They struggled mightily in the second half of games. I think they outscored their opponents by like 30 or something in the first half of games last year. Whereas in the second half, they were outscored by their opponents by 10 or 20 points. So the Eagles just struggle in the second half. So they can correct that. It's because of that I'm not necessarily buying this start. I think they'll be good, and I think they will make a run in the East, but I don't think they're going to run away with it as they have thus far with their 2-0 start. The Vikings, I'm also not buying just because there's a big question mark there with, you know, Carson Wentz. If he continues to start or if Kyler Murray comes back, I'm not buying the quarterback situation there, regardless of which one of those guys. I don't think they'll be able to sustain it for a long season. And then the 49ers health. The other ones, Seahawks, Bills, Chiefs, I'll even throw the Bengals in there. I think these starts are interesting. The Bengals, that's a team, Alex, that we talked a lot about in the offseason, where it's like, look, if they can figure out this defense, they're going to be a force. And they're proving it thus far. I think Kyle Brandt made the reference earlier this week where it feels like in Happy Gilmore when Happy learned how to putt, right? Like, it's like they've got their entire arsenal back if they've got a defense. And so I think the Bengals are a scary team to look out for.
1: I'm with you on Cincinnati. I had them winning the AFC North, and their defense is going to be good enough, I think, to be able to do that as long as Joe Burrow stays healthy. Thinking about health, you know, T. Higgins is off to a great start there with Cincy. We know Jamar Chase is going to make these sensational catches, even if he tries to fool us all by claiming he's doing the people's elbow for that celebration that he's getting fined for. That's not the people's elbow. That's definitely not the people's elbow, Jamar Chase. But yeah, I will say the fines are absurd in the NFL. We can talk about that maybe before we get out of here later on in the hour, how the NFL is cracking down on celebrations and some of the absurd fines that were handed out. I'll push back on the Vikings, though, man. And maybe some of this admittedly is my preconceived notion about Minnesota this year and liking them to win the North. I do think it's sustainable because of that defense. Brian Flores, what he continues to do as a defensive coordinator for Minnesota, is sensational. He blitzes more than anybody else. That division now looks a little less daunting. If Caleb Williams is going to miss some time, the Lions, I was out on before the season, I'm not sold on them. Their defense is the worst in football. Green Bay, didn't have them making the playoffs anyway, but they look even worse than I thought. It's right there for Minnesota. So I don't think they're going to be the number one or number two seed in the NFC, but the Vikings are going to hang around, and they got a chance with Kyler Murray coming back now as well. Aaron Jones is going to be the lead back for a bit here while Jordan Mason is on the IR. I think we still haven't seen the best of that offense yet while the defense has been sensational. So I'm still buying the Vikings. I believe what they're doing is real. I'm with the Seahawks still. Sam Darnold is getting back now. The Niners, you're right. It's all about health with Brock Purdy and company. And then we found out this week Nick Bosa is going to miss some time. That was completely out of nowhere. That's what would concern me. The only team that I'm not really buying out of it is the Raiders. And then I'm with you on the Eagles. You know, I think there is still some questions about them moving forward. That division is going to be tight. They're not going to have to win, you know, 13 games. That's the good news for them. But I still think offensively they leave a lot to be desired. And last week we saw that performance against Tennessee, which scares me a little bit. So that's where I'm at on these 2-0 teams. The one I believe the most in, if you're asking, of that bunch is probably the Seattle Seahawks, honestly, or Kansas City. But the problem with the Chiefs would be their schedule on the back end of it could get a little tricky. We're not going to really learn about Kansas City till they play a stretch of games that get a little tougher. They got a soft schedule now the next couple weeks before their bye.
2: You have a fair rebuttal about the Vikings. You know, I guess I did kind of forget the Kevin O'Connell factor, because that is a guy who is a quarterback whisperer. To me, Kevin O'Connell is the Ty Pennington of NFL coaches. He's doing extreme makeovers. Yeah, he's doing these extreme makeovers on these quarterbacks. We obviously saw it with Sam Darnold, revived his career to the point where, you know, he's now winning Super Bowls in Seattle. You know, I think we expect him to do the same with Kyler Murray, and he's got Carson Wentz playing great and winning football games. And it's like, what year is it that Carson Wentz is still out there rolling around winning football games? Yeah, that's the Kevin O'Connell factor, the Ty Pennington of football. And, you know, he gets these quarterbacks, and then he gets everyone together and he says, all right, let's move that bus. And they move that bus, and all of a sudden you're like, Carson Wentz is good again? What? That's wow, Kevin O'Connell. I can't believe you completely remade my backup quarterback. And then when Kyler Murray steps in, we all know it's only going to be a matter of time before he's, you know, in the MVP race just based off of what Kevin O'Connell was able to do with him. The only thing that Kevin O'Connell cannot do is a damn thing with J.J. McCarthy. So J.J. McCarthy, I don't know what that says about you, buddy. You were like the one
1: that says he sucks.
2: Yeah, I can't. It's got black mold on it. He's like, why can it's asbestos everywhere? I can't do anything with J.J. McCarthy. But every other quarterback, if you need a makeover, you go to Ty Pennington, a.k.a. Kevin O'Connell, up there in Minnesota.
1: Yeah, back when appointment television was a thing with the extreme makeover, that there's no doubt about that. I will say we got our first score of the day, though, in Knoxville. The Longhorns take the early lead on Tennessee. Relique Brown with a 9-yard rushing touchdown. So very early going, 10:58 to go in the first quarter. It is Texas up 7-0 on Tennessee. All right, up next, let's continue talking NFL and college football here on BetMGM Game Day. Andrew Perloff going to join us, of course, from NBC Sports Now. We'll talk about his new show. We'll talk some college football and what's going on with the communications at Knoxville, down there in Knoxville, I should say. We'll do that next here on Westwood One Sports.
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1: 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Keeping an eye on Knoxville, Tennessee. The Longhorns out to an early 7-0 lead. Tennessee, their first possession of the day, about 10 minutes to go in the first half. They are moving the ball across midfield. There was a roughing the passer penalty that aided the drive so far for Tennessee. We'll keep an eye on that as we go out to the phones and welcome in Andrew Perloff, who joins us here on Westwood One Sports. He, of course, is the co-host of Dan Patrick Presents Not So Fast with Paps and Perloff, weekdays at 12 Eastern on NBC Sports Now, at Andrew Perloff on Twitter and X. Andrew, it's great to have you on the show. Congrats on the new show, by the way. Are you locked in to this Tennessee game the way we are? We're trying to figure out if the 50% off alcohol sales are going to benefit Tennessee today.
2: I'm absolutely locked in. And I tell you, I'm an arch apologist. And he looks amazing so far.
3: An arch apologist? What do you have to apologize for with Arch?
2: So last year, everyone hated him. And I said it was the receivers and the O-line that was struggling and they couldn't run the ball. And I said he's way better than everyone thinks. And my buddy Will Leach called him the first college football bust. I disagreed and said the team around him was struggling. I'm serious. I have the receipts. And then he's playing much better. But also still, people doubt him. I think they think that he's not that talented.
3: Do you think he'll be the first quarterback taken off the board come April?
2: Yes, 100%. You know, the best
3: really
2: quarterback
3: over Trinidad
2: in college football is by Kamario Taylor.
3: Over Trinidad Chambliss and you know, I Kamario is not, you know, going to be coming out after, you know, 1 year, but literally that you have Arch as the number one quarterback.
2: Oh yeah. And by the way, I apologize if there's a delay on my end here. But yeah, I have Arch over Chambliss is 5'11.5". And then, you know, CJ Carr is good. He might go back to Notre Dame. Lenore Sellers is not good. I heard Mel Kiper say that Kamario Taylor and Keelon Russell would probably go 1 and 2, but they're not eligible to be in the draft. So it's got to be Arch to me.
1: We're talking to Andrew Perloff here on Westwood One Sports. Thinking of quarterbacks, I mean, we've taken a look at Arch. Dante Moore comes back to Oregon for another year, and they're in danger of having this disastrous campaign if they don't handle their business against USC. Do you think Oregon is still a national title contender, or is it all in today?
2: I think that they could beat USC. USC hasn't really been tested this year. They could have lost to Rutgers. The Rutgers QB threw this pick six at the 1 yard line that really hurt them badly. 1 yard line is a 99 yard pick six. I don't think USC is tough enough. I think Oregon's hungry because they were so bad. Everyone gave up on them. I got the Ducks today.
3: Yeah, they're 9-0, I believe, since entering Big Ten play when playing on the road. So I agree with you there. Now, shuffling back to Rocky Top real quick, obviously the president is in attendance, and that obviously made a big story this week, not just because of his presence, but because of the comms issues that tend to happen in when the president is at a game, as it did during the national championship game, Miami and Indiana earlier this year. Comms went down in the third quarter and for both teams. Andrew, I want to ask you two questions. Do you think that can pose a problem for teams, considering it is the comms going down for both teams, and also you, as a broadcasting professional, obviously, you years with the Dan Patrick Show, you had your own radio show on CBS Sports for a minute, and then now back with Pabst on your new daily TV show. Have you ever had the comms go down while on air?
2: Oh, my God, a million times. And it's one thing if I go down, but when Dan Patrick goes down, everyone panics. By the way, on this Trump thing, Dan had a great line. The original story was when the president goes to the bathroom, comms go down. And Dan pointed out he's got to be in a suite. It's not like he's going to be in the public bathroom and the guy next to him would be like, oh, hey, president, what's going on? So that was weird. But by the way, I'm watching now and it said audio difficulties on the telecast. I have it on mute. So maybe there is a comms that's affecting the TV. And I think this is a big deal. I don't think you should play if the comms go down. Why can't they have a separate communication system for the president?
1: Well, I'm with you. I did not know this was a thing at all until Sark was talking about it this weekend. I had not heard that the president being in attendance caused the headsets to go out.
2: It's insane. Is it that hard to have a separate headset for the president? Honestly, I know politicians go to games, but college football is too important to screw it up with something like the president getting some votes.
3: No, it's funny. Andrew, earlier today, we spoke with Eric Henry, the Texas beat reporter for Horns 24/7. And while talking to him on the phone, his phone just inexplicably cut off. Look, I'm not one to raise conspiracy theories, but was it due to the president being in attendance there at Neyland? Because he's at the game currently. I'm just saying I think the president has, or you know, at least the government has the ability to cut our comms at any point. So if you cut out today, I'm just going to go ahead and chalk it up for another the president going to the bathroom or something.
2: Yeah. By the way, not a conspiracy at all. I live in New York City, and he flies in and out of a helipad in downtown New York. And I have a lot of friends who work there or live there. Their cell phones will go out every time that helicopter comes in. It's absolutely true. They can jam up to 10 blocks easily. So this is not a conspiracy. They turn off the comms all the time.
1: We're talking to Andrew Perloff here on Westwood One Sports. You mentioned New York. Let's go to the NFL a little bit. The Giants, of course, a devastating injury with Jackson Dart. Do you think Jameis wins enough games to where they quote-unquote can't draft a quarterback next year? Or do you think there's a real scenario where we've already seen the last start for Jackson Dart in a Giants uniform?
2: I'm watching the Giants quarterback right now. He's in Tennessee. No, I'm just kidding. I think that Jackson Dart's fantastic. I really like Jackson Dart. I was so bummed out by this injury. So I think that it's more likely if they get a high pick, they go Jeremiah Smith and stick Dart. Although we had Pat Leonard, the Daily News Giants reporter, on the show the other day, and he said if Arch is available to the Giants, it's a real problem for them because Manning name means so much in that building. But I think a more likely scenario is Jeremiah Smith.
3: Honestly, this has been kind of a devastating year for injuries in the NFL thus far, and it's been you know frustrating for some. Obviously, you know, Jaden Daniels goes down, and he's got you know, it's reported that now, you know, surgery's not on the table since it's his non-throwing elbow. That to me is a team that is make or break with Jaden Daniels. Like if Jaden Daniels can stay on the field, that's a playoff caliber team. But if he cannot, I don't think they're even sniffing the playoffs. Where do you come out on the Commanders and their ability with or without Jaden this year?
2: You know, I don't think they're a playoff team with Jaden. They got old really fast after that run to the NFC title game. And Jaden, we knew he was brittle. He's very good. But in that division, I can't see them being better than the Eagles or the Cowboys. Now they have to decide whether to pay him. You're right. It's a huge decision on him because he keeps getting hurt. And I don't know what the future of the franchise is. How many players are you excited about over the next 5 years in the Washington roster? For me, it's not very many at all.
1: Another organization that for the first time in their case maybe is dealing with a bit more uncertainty is the Packers. They've always had the quarterback. They've always had a competitive team. It looks like they might be treading to one of their worst seasons in a bit. Do you think that this is more about the roster around Jordan Love, or is it Jordan Love showing also that, hey, he's not able to elevate the roster at this point?
2: I think it's the roster around him. They have so many injuries. The O-line, when Zach Tom, or I know he has a new name now, but Zach, the lineman, went out, that was huge. And then without Micah Parsons, the defense is not inspired. He could come back by week six. I think the Packers are going to have a losing record this year, but they might be a lot tougher in the second half of the season when everyone comes back. I'm a Jordan Love apologist as well. Arch Manning and Jordan Love. Jordan Love is awesome. And even on when they last played, there were a lot of drops. So I'm not giving up on him.
3: I just like that you apologize for so many quarterbacks. I wish you any chance I could sign you up to be an Austin Huff apologist for whenever I just give like a terrible take on this show every Saturday.
2: I'm a known Austin Huff apologist.
1: There it is. There it is. Yeah, there we go. In the system now. That. We're good to go.
3: Yeah.
1: Andrew, thanks so much for calling in here on a Saturday. Enjoy the rest of Tennessee and Texas and have a great weekend.
2: By the way, thank you guys for not bringing up baseball. Yeah, thanks for not bringing up the Phillies, who are about to blow their chance at the playoffs. I'm so depressed about the Phillies, I can't even talk about it.
3: They just got to win one or two against the Rays. They'll be fine. And then, hey, look, after this weekend, you could be a Phillies apologist.
2: I am always a Phillies apologist.
1: There you go. There you go. Andrew Perloff with us here on Westwood One Sports. Of course, check out his new show. He's the co-host of Dan Patrick Presents Not So Fast with Pabst and Perloff, weekdays at 12 Eastern on NBC Sports Now.
3: Yeah, it's great to get those guys back together. They do a good job with that show. If you haven't been following or haven't been watching, it's just good to get Paps and Perloff from behind the glass on Dan Patrick's show to get their actual takes on. And that's two guys that have been on this show a few times. They're great. And just to get McLovin back in the Dan Patrick universe, it just feels like all is right in the world again.
1: Yeah, that's a staple in this industry. No question about that. All right, man, let's get back to some college football. Final thoughts on some picks for the weekend on the NFL slate as well as we continue here on BetMGM Game Day.
4: 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Chicago hopes to get back on track after falling to 1-1 last week, while Jalen Hurts and the Eagles want to build on their 2-0 start. 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
1: 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We're keeping an eye on college football's early slate. Number one, Texas up 7-3 on Tennessee. As in the first drive of the game, Tennessee put 3 points on the board. It looks like Texas's second drive, they just had a punt back to the Volunteers. So Tennessee with the ball, trailing 7-3 with 5:40 to go in the first quarter. We'll get some final picks on the rest of the college slate and maybe an NFL game or two as well. But you guys can always be part of the show here on BetMGM Game Day with myself and Austin Huff, Alex Gould, Austin Huff, with you every Saturday from 8 a.m. Eastern to 1 p.m. Eastern. And you can interact on the phone line, 310-840-4910. My understanding, Austin, is perhaps Andre in Mississippi has called back in.
2: Ooh.
1: After getting disconnected earlier. Let's go out and try one more time. Andre, you're on Westwood One Sports.
3: Hey, how are y'all?
1: We're doing good, man. Yep, we're doing good. How are you?
3: Oh, man, doing the best. You know, just making picks and making them happen.
2: Okay, hang on one second.
1: This feels like a fake Andre in Mississippi.
2: Andre in Mississippi, who is become a legend on this show just based off of his one pick of choosing Michigan to beat Oklahoma a couple of weeks ago. Is this really Andre in Mississippi?
3: I'll leave you with this. Iowa is going to upset Michigan today. If I'm not the real one, then that won't happen.
2: Okay. All right. So we have a noted potential fake Andre in Mississippi, but he is claiming that if Iowa beats Michigan, that's how we'll know if he is the real Andre in Mississippi. So it's not the voice that gives it away. It is the pick that will give it away.
1: That's fair. Look, I think we now have created something where, especially if this pick is correct, every week, somebody else pretending to be Andre in Mississippi is going to have to carry the torch and pass it on to the next Andre.
2: We just have a new Andre in Mississippi every week. Like, it's like a rotating, like it's like a crown that like people get to share, like a trophy that just gets passed around. Who is our Andre in Mississippi this week? I'm here for it.
1: It might be a thing.
2: If you have a prediction, just call in as Andre in Mississippi and we'll go to you.
1: Thanks for the call. Thanks for the call. And we'll see if this trend continues. Yeah, Austin's going to make note of that pick as well. And I can promise you, if Iowa beats Michigan, we will be texting about it in our group chat. That is for sure. Do you have a favorite pick that you have today or tomorrow, whether it's NFL, college? I know we've been talking about all the big games, but do you have maybe your best bet for those looking for a bet this weekend?
2: Honestly, I hate to do this because I am a proud alumnus of it, but I think my best bet of the day is Mississippi State taking down Missouri in Starkville tonight, mainly because... Okay. For a few reasons, Kamario Taylor is the real deal, dude. His arm, the zip he puts on throws, like, I can't explain it to you without you just watching it. You really do need to, you should tune in. I believe 6:45 kick on SEC Network for that one. Just even if it, because there's plenty of games on today, it's obviously that's far from the best one. But it is a game between ranked opponents. And it is a game where you should just, like, you know, when your game goes to commercial, flip over to SEC Network and watch Kamario Taylor, because I think tonight is going to be the official start of his coming out party. He's played great this year. Obviously, they went into Minnesota and beat Minnesota at home, which is not an easy task to do. And they kind of handled them. And a large part of that is because of their quarterback play. I'm just really big on Mississippi State. And I'm not big on Missouri in these spots. I think Missouri has the longest

0: great one? 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
1: Is this going to be a peace in our time moment? 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What will we get from the regime? We get compliance, self-control. 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Okay. We're not worried about the 12th Imam showing up. Okay. Allah didn't really tell us to destroy all these Westerners. I don't think so.
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2: Levitt, and he was able to go get 14 yards per attempt against this Aggie defense. I think LSU bounces back after a tough loss, as we all know, all the emotion in Mississippi a week ago. I think Sam Levitt gets some more help on the ground as well. I like LSU to roll today against the Aggies. And then on the NFL side, I told you, I really like this bet. I know everybody's very down on the Chargers, and I still think the Chargers are screwed based on their schedule. But I like them to cover tomorrow. Plus 7.5 was the number I was able to get. It's down to 7. So I get 7 and the hook. I like it quite a bit at Buffalo. The Bills' offense has been sensational. Their defense, though, has given up 30 points in each one of these games. I think we'll see the best Chargers offensive performance of the year. Not enough to probably win the game, although this is a dicier one than people think. Give me the Chargers to cover in this game against the Buffalo Bills, make it a little more interesting. So that's an NFL bet I like. And then one player prop for you. I'll stick with my local squad here. Emmett Johnson, he's the number 2 running back behind Kenneth Walker in Kansas City. The Chiefs are playing the Dolphins. Game likely to get out of hand. Emmett Johnson, they need to start getting him worked in more because Ken Walker's on an absurd pace to touch the ball over 400 times this year. It's not sustainable. Emmett Johnson out of Nebraska, over under 39.5 rushing receiving yards combined, minus 110. He goes over 40 combined today, or tomorrow, ooh, I should say, in South Beach, down in South Beach.
3: I like that. And look, nobody knows the Chiefs better than my guy Alex, who works in Kansas City for the flagship there, home of the Chiefs. So that I like that. I like that little player prop bet. Can I get your real quick take on the Chiefs? Because obviously they are off to a tremendous start, and it does feel like the Chiefs of old have returned, especially about coming off of what was just a hellish year for them last year. Are you buying in all the way? Are there any flaws in their game that we just haven't been able to see thus far?
2: Yeah, so I'm buying into them being, a playoff team, maybe winning the division. I'm not ready to say they're the team in the AFC. You know, Patrick Mahomes is back, though, if there was any question. Patrick Mahomes is fully back.
3: Yeah.
2: He was awesome last week against the Colts. I understand the Colts defense leaves a lot to be desired, and other teams will have success against them as well. But Patrick Mahomes looks great. That was his best game, guys, throwing the football since 2022, I would argue, if you look at multiple metrics. He was awesome. My questions with them still are getting pressure on the quarterback. They didn't have a sack last week. Hopefully they get some sacks against the Dolphins tomorrow. Malik Willis has been sacked 9 times this year, more than any other quarterback. So if they don't get pressure on him, it's a concern. And then they still have the left tackle question. Khalil Benson, the undrafted rookie, has done a nice job as left tackle, but they still don't have their top tackle and Josh Simmons back, and that continues to linger with this back injury. I still just want to see them play a tougher opponent, and that's not going to happen for a bit, guys. Their schedule's very soft in the first 7 weeks. They have to stack some wins because on the back half, they have a stretch of games against the Rams, Bengals, Bills, Patriots, all in a row. We'll learn a lot more about them in November, I think, guys. But no, they're back in terms of being a playoff team, Mahomes being an MVP candidate.
3: Well, that's great news for you. Terrible news for literally the 31 other franchises in the NFL. Oh, so that's awesome.
2: I just want to know if your Titans are going to actually win a football game tomorrow in what is going to be a horrible game against the Giants.
3: The Titans looked good against the Eagles. I think they are going to be more of that than they were week one, because they laid an absolute egg week one. I think you will see more of that. The offense start to open up. I do think Cam Ward, what we saw the last 9 games of last season and the really against the Philadelphia on last week, I do think you're going to see that more of that Cam Ward than the week one Cam Ward that we got. I think the offense is really going to start to open up, and they've really started to click, and that's really just been the downfall. They haven't been able to stay on the field. So

0: 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We're back at it next Saturday, 8 a.m. to 1 p.m. Eastern time here on BetMGM Game Day. 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
1: Welcome to conference play. We made it through a lot of bad football, a lot of blowouts, a lot of games where you're like, why on earth would a team play that team? Well, it's because money. But now here we are into conference play for the most part, all over the Big Ten, all over the SEC, all over the Big 12, the ACC. We had a good one last night to get you caught up on everything that is going on. Here's the theme, by the way, if you're watching the Ohio State Buckeyes.
2: Say it. In the corner. Touchdown, Bucks. Jeremiah Smith.
1: Oh, don't worry. He wasn't done.
0: Scoreboard now.
1: That was just one touchdown catch for Jeremiah Smith. How about an...
2: Say it. Cut. Jeremiah. Look at that dude. Touchdown, Buckeyes. 72 yards.
1: It's the great Gus Johnson with the call on Fox. Julian Sain, so far, the quarterback for Ohio State, has been going crazy. He's 8 of 9. He's got 168 passing yards so far. Most of that to Jeremiah Smith, by the way. 8 of 9 for 143, two touchdowns. Here's Jeremiah Smith's first quarter. Four catches, 123 yards, and the two touchdowns. Jeremiah Smith, by the way, 31st touchdown of his career, tying Marvin Harrison Jr. for the most, the fourth most in Ohio State history. Chris Olave at 35 is the most prolific touchdown scorer in Buckeye receiver history. So you would expect Jeremiah Smith to pass Olave at some point, maybe today. Who knows? Buckeyes lead the Illini 14-7. Illinois has the football, 12 and a half to go in the half. With more, let's bring in Peyton Lodge.
3: What's going on, Mike? Still a lot of games going on this morning. 21-0 as Sam Houston State makes the trip to Lubbock to play number 11 ranked Texas Tech. Number 1 Texas facing Tennessee, making the trip to Tennessee. They're up 10-3 with 12:38 left to go in the second quarter. It's 14-7, as you mentioned. OSU on top of Illinois. Jeremiah Smith with the crazy game he's having. Wake Forest making the trip to Louisville. Number 16 ranked Louisville. It's 10-7 Wake Forest as they just got in the end zone, converted a really deep 3rd and 15 that got them in the end zone with a 6-yard touchdown run. 10-7 with 13 to go in that second half. And later today, of course, we got OU Oklahoma taking on number 2 ranked Georgia, the Bulldogs, at 12:30 Pacific, 3:30 Eastern time. 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
1: Thank you very much, Peyton. It is like it's crazy because, you know, the last couple of weeks as we've been doing this show, everything going on. If it happens now, we've got it for you here on College Saturday Now. And there have been a lot of games where you're like, all right, let's get you fired up for, you know, Iowa playing against Northern Iowa. Like, that's not a game. Or, you know, all right, let's talk about Ohio State and Kent State. Or, like, you know, a lot of these games have been terrible. Poor Portland State. Oregon beat up on them 84-0 a week ago. Like, stop playing Portland State if you're going to win by nearly 100 points. But now we got 114 Texas and Tennessee. We've got a good Big Ten matchup, Ohio State hosting Illinois. Later, we've got Notre Dame on the road, Oklahoma and Georgia. I can't wait for Ole Miss and Florida. That, you know, it's funny. Ole Miss, number 4 in the nation, Heisman Trophy quarterback. He's contending in Trinidad Chambliss. The big, huge win over Darth Vader last week when they beat LSU. That was massive. Ole Miss is the dog in that game. They're at number 21. The fourth-ranked team in the nation is a 3.5-point favorite at number 21, Florida. Now, a lot of that might have to do with the fact that their star running back, Kewon Lacy, is out for this one. Although I did see Pete Golding, their head coach, say he's got one more chapel. We're hoping and praying. Lacy hurt his shoulder last week in the win over LSU and is likely out for that one when they go to the Swamp. Florida is really good. Like, it's been a while since we've been able to say that. And I watched Florida put, what, they hang 49 at Auburn? I don't know how good Auburn is this year, but 49 on the road in the SEC is still pretty damn special. That's the one I'm super excited about. Other big top 25 games going on. Utah's at Iowa State. There's a bet the under in this one, but Iowa and Michigan, the 17th ranked Hawkeyes, Big Ten opener, going to Ann Arbor to take on the 18th ranked Wolverines. I bet you didn't realize Michigan was ranked 18th, but of course they beat Oklahoma in that shocker of a game. They beat number 11 Oklahoma. The Sooners fell out of the top 25. Meanwhile, Michigan climbed back into the top 25. Neither team likes to, well, I'll say this. Iowa likes to score a lot of points, which we've never said before, but they've done it against nobodies. We'll have more on that game coming up. We've got Houston on the road. Georgia Southern, that's not a good game. Wisconsin going to Penn State. I don't know what Miami's doing hosting Central Michigan this week, but they are. Goodwin in the SEC, South Carolina going to Alabama. Couple of ranked teams down in the Bayou, A&M and LSU tonight. Oregon, USC tonight. That is a huge game for Oregon. This is what we're here for, all right? No more Oregon's versus Portland States. No more of that, all right? We need Big Ten play, SEC play, and we've got it right now going on all over the country. Arch Manning just threw an interception. Texas had the ball about the 50-yard line or so, and Arch threw a deep ball down the middle, and it was picked off by one of the Tennessee safeties. It'll be Vols ball, I think, at their own about 4-yard line. Went up and a go-get-em, a 50-50 ball. And Tennessee turns Arch over, trailing 10-3. That was about 12 minutes ago. The president of the United States is at that game, the Tennessee and Texas game down there in Knoxville. And as mentioned, it's Jeremiah Smith's world. We're all just living in it.
2: Say it. Going deep. Say it. Touchdown, Buckeyes!
1: Look at
2: 72 yards!
1: Look at that dude. Jeremiah Smith's 31st career touchdown, which puts him tied with Marvin Harrison Jr. for third all-time in Buckeye history. Chris Olave has 35 career touchdowns at OSU. David Boston with 32 career touchdowns. And then Maserati Marv and Jeremiah Smith both sitting at 31. Ohio State leading Illinois right now 14-7. Buckeyes do have the ball, by the way, and they are driving. Illinois did answer, by the way. It wasn't just like Illinois is going to roll over and die in this one. I do think Illinois is a pretty darn good football team, and they were able to get a touchdown on the ground, which was huge, because you would think that this team from Ohio State not going to give up much on the ground, but they just did.
2: Backfield. They give it to the up back. Anderson! Touchdown, Illinois, 22 yards, Jordan Anderson.
1: That's how we got to 14-7. That was a couple of minutes ago, and Ohio State driving in. And they tried something that has seemingly worked for a lot of this game, a deep ball to Jeremiah Smith. Now, this one was broken up because it was thrown into double coverage, but it's working, so you might as well do it, right? Like, if you've got Jeremiah Smith as a weapon, use him. People are going to say, oh, they forced the ball to him. There are other guys. Dude, this guy, I'm telling you right now, and I understand in the National Football League, I 100% understand in the National Football League that quarterback, you can't win if you don't have a quarterback, and I get that. I'm telling you right now, Jeremiah Smith's going to be a better NFL player than any of these quarterbacks coming out, all right? Jeremiah Smith is going to be Megatron when he gets to the National Football League. I think that's how good he is. And I don't know who's going to have the number one pick. Maybe it's going to be the Chargers. I don't think they're going to go quarterback. But how about Herbert to Jeremiah Smith? Could still be the Arizona Cardinals, although they're showing way more life than all the experts were showing them. How about, I don't know, can you take another chance on a top five pick with a wide receiver out of Ohio State if you're Arizona? You move on from Marvin Harrison, who's been... You know, we're going to talk about that a lot tomorrow when we do tomorrow's show, NFL Sunday Now. Because there's some tweets of some videos. There's some tape of Marvin Harrison right now in the NFL. Doesn't look good for Maserati Marv. Hell, what about What about the Green Bay Packers? Look like the worst team in the NFL on Thursday night. Maybe Green Bay could be looking for a wide receiver. Or what about the Miami Dolphins? You know, if they do believe that Malik Willis is their guy for this year and two more, you get him a star wide receiver? Is that what Malik Willis would need? Like Chris Bell and Caleb Douglas, good young dudes. But if this guy's there, I don't know what you do. I don't know what it is you do. But Marvin Harrison Jr., special, special player. As you know, you probably watched him as a freshman. Like, we watched Marvin Harrison as a freshman, and we all thought, this guy doesn't even need to play college football. You know, he should have been able to go pro after his first year. And I know the rules, and I'm not sitting here advocating like you should let freshmen go to the NFL. They're not physically ready. But that dude was. That guy was ready. And he's having a monster game for Ohio State again right now. And again, if you missed it, Marvin Harrison Jr. so far in the first quarter, four catches, 123 yards, two touchdowns. One of them was 72 yards from Julian Sain, who's thrown for 171 and two touchdowns in this. Both of those two to Jeremiah Smith. Mike Wickett with you, College Saturday now. Also, we are going to preview some stuff that is coming your way tomorrow in the National Football League. There are storylines and things to get to and coming up. I don't know if there is a team with a more must-win, all right, with a more must-win game than the Los Angeles Chargers. But there are some others. I'm going to tell you the three teams coming up that have the biggest games, the most must-win games in all of the National Football League. That's coming up in about 7 minutes from right now. Some of them are easy, but two of them play each other. And one team, you can't be out of the NFL playoff race in September, I don't think. But boy, it gets real tough if you're 0-3. We got a couple of 0-2 teams in the AFC that could really use a win. Top 25 scoring, Louisville gets in to the end zone. They've got a 14-10 lead on Wake Forest. Texas Tech has two defensive touchdowns against Sam Houston State. I don't know what they're doing playing Sam Houston State other than it's probably one of those weird Big 12 scheduling quirks. But Texas Tech blowing out Sam Houston State 21-7. Ohio State driving. They've got the ball against Illinois. They're at the Illinois 34-yard line, 7:47 to go in the second quarter. And Ohio State, who it's hard to fathom the college football playoffs without Ohio State. And losing to Texas shouldn't eliminate you from consideration for anything, especially if you go on to win the Big Ten, obviously. But if Ohio State were to drop, and they've got a gauntlet of a schedule, by the way, maybe it's that Oregon game that everybody was pointing to, like, maybe that's not as scary as before. But they go to Iowa next year, or next week, I should say. Ohio State goes to Iowa next week. If we're going to find out how legit Iowa really is today when they're in Ann Arbor in a couple of hours. Because Iowa has put up a lot of points against a bunch of nobodies. All right? They beat Iowa State. Iowa State's not very good. They beat Northern Iowa. They beat Northern Illinois. They ran a bunch of points up on teams. They should run up a bunch of points on teams that they should get. It's their defense, of course, Phil Parker, their defensive coordinator. If they can go to Michigan and win, and a lot of people believe that Iowa is going to go to Michigan and win, that may legitimize Iowa a little bit more and get some real juice going into Kinnick. I really wish that game was a night game. I wish Ohio State at Iowa was a night game, but it's actually a 2:30 local time kickoff, 3:30 on the East Coast for that one. And then later on in the year, the gauntlet that they have to face, Ohio State I'm talking about here, they go to Indiana, to USC, then they play Oregon. That's pretty ridiculous. And they've got Northwestern, who, by the way, gave Indiana a fight last night. Then they go to Nebraska, and I have no clue what to make about Nebraska. No clue. And then the game. Like, Ohio State could legitimately lose one more game, maybe two more games. I don't know if a three-loss Ohio State gets into the playoffs. It might if one of those is to number one Texas. You know what I mean? Like, three losses, if you're losing to Northwestern, Maryland, and Rutgers, that's one thing. But if your three losses are Indiana, Texas, Michigan, it's a different, when we get to college football or college playoff time, there's a different debate not all three-loss teams are created equal. But they've only lost one so far, and it's to Texas. And right now, they are going for it, 4th and 2 on the Illinois 21-yard line. We'll get to some NFL after this, but I want to let you know what happens with Ohio State driving with under 6 minutes to go in the second quarter and a false start. That will back them up, and I believe you've got the field goal team on the way out for Ohio State. They're up on Illinois 14-7, keeping you up to date on all the biggest games in college football. 10-3 Texas leads Tennessee. That's with 10 minutes to go in the second quarter down in Knoxville. That's kind of it for the top 25. Texas Tech blowing out Sam Houston. Louisville up on Wake Forest 14-10. What three teams can afford a loss the least? I got three must-win games, and only two of them can possibly win tomorrow. We'll hit that. We'll talk about the biggest game of the day in college football, Ole Miss at Florida, and we'll also hear from Lincoln Riley and Lane Kiffin. We have got a lot to get to. It's College Saturday Now. Mike Wickett with you here, Westwood One Sports.
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0: It's College Saturday Now on Westwood One Sports. Here's Mike Wicket.
1: All right, so before the timeout, it was 4th and 2 for Ohio State inside the red zone for Illinois. Buckeyes the 14-7 lead, about 5.5 to go in the second quarter. And I said to you, here comes the field goal unit. No. 4th and 7, Ryan Day sends the offense back out there. They pick up a first down, and then I don't know if you have heard about this, but this wide receiver for Ohio State, he might be pretty good.
21: Scoreboard now.
1: Not one, not two, now 3 touchdowns for the future first-round pick, Jeremiah Smith.
2: Saying. Fade in the corner. Jeremiah! Touchdown, Buckeyes!
1: Gus Johnson on the call. That's the 3rd touchdown for Jeremiah Smith of the Ohio State, the Ohio State football team. Bucks up on top of the Illini, 21-7, 4:12 to go in the second quarter. Not a bad first half for Jeremiah Smith. 6 catches, 132 yards, 3 touchdowns. He's now just 2 away from tying Chris Olave for the most receiving touchdowns in Ohio State history. With more from college football in the top 25, here's Peyton Lodge.
3: 21-7 in that game. It's also 21-7 in Lubbock. Number 11, Texas Tech on top of Sam Houston State, who got in the end zone. Congratulations. It's 10-3, number 1 ranked Texas at Tennessee. 8 minutes to go in the second quarter. It's 1st and 10 from Tennessee's own 8-yard line. 17-14, number 16, Louisville is behind Wake Forest. That one's in Louisville. 4.5 to go in that first half. And of course, later on today, we got Oklahoma and number 2, Georgia. Georgia favored by 13.5 in that game. That one's at 3:30 Eastern time. You can listen to that one right here on Westwood One or, of course, on the Westwood One app.
1: Thank you very much, Peyton. Appreciate it. Texas and Tennessee, as mentioned, Texas leads Tennessee 10-3. The Vols driving deep in their own territory with under 8 minutes to go in the half. And you heard Peyton mention the Louisville-Wake Forest game. Wake Forest scored on a 77-yard touchdown catch by Carlos Hernandez. That's how the Demon Deacons went up on top of Louisville 17-14 as the 16th-ranked Cardinals are looking to bounce back. Facing a 3rd and 20, by the way, Louisville on their own 33-yard line, 4:25 to go in the first half. This is College Saturday Now. I'm Mike Wicket. Thanks for being a part of it. Trying to keep you updated. If it happens now, we've got it for you now. That's why it's called College Saturday Now. And there are some huge games later on today. Notre Dame on the road at Purdue. You got Oklahoma and Georgia, as Peyton mentioned. You can hear it on the Westwood One app. Download the app today, by the way. It's a great app. You can take us with you wherever you go. You don't miss the biggest college football games. You don't miss March Madness, Monday Night Football, Sunday Night Football. just download the Westwood One app. Take us with you wherever you go. I can't wait for Ole Miss and Florida. The fourth-ranked Rebs going down to the Swamp, taking on number 21. Utah's on the road in Ames, Iowa, and Michigan in Ann Arbor. Houston, you know, playing Georgia Southern, not sure about that one. You got Wisconsin going to Penn State. That's a better game than you might think it will be, all right? And then we got a couple of ranked teams playing in the Bayou. A&M going to Death Valley, taking on LSU. Both teams coming off losses. A&M lost to Kentucky last week. LSU, of course, lost to Ole Miss. Oregon and USC. I don't want to say this is an elimination game later for Oregon, but it might be an elimination game later for Oregon. And then Missouri and Mississippi State, a couple of ranked SEC teams later tonight. Tomorrow, we'll be on the air from 1 to 5 Eastern time for NFL Sunday Now, bouncing around all the NFL games, keeping you up to date on your fantasy teams, your parlays, your teasers, your bets, whatever it is. We've got you right here tomorrow. And there are a couple of teams that are facing must wins. You know, I mentioned that Oregon is potentially facing an elimination game. Well, how about a must win game for a team that a lot of people, and I mean a lot of people, were expecting to not only make the playoffs, but to contend for a division title, maybe contend for a Super Bowl. That's the L.A. Chargers. The Chargers look bad. Like, nothing on offense looks good. They just lost two of their top tight ends. You know, you had the rib thing for Ladd McConkey. The Chargers are kind of facing, feels like the Chargers are kind of facing an elimination game, right? Like, if you go down 0-3 to start the NFL season, by no means are you out of it because it's only September. But you better start getting your you-know-what in a group if you want to play in the postseason. And I understand it. There's a lot of new going on in L.A. You know, there's something to be said about consistency. Consistency matters. We all crave consistency in our lives, right? I like to wake up and have a pretty similar breakfast each morning. I get my kids ready for school Monday through Friday. I start getting ready to work on radio. I like my consistency. And if anything throws that off, I have to have a minute because I stress about it. Now, I'm just talking about my daily routine. I'm not talking about playing in the National Football League. Consistency matters for these players as well. And when you're talking about players in and out of the lineup, we know how bad the Chargers offensive line was last year when Slater and Alt went down. They're both back. They don't look great yet, especially Alt. But the Chargers offensive line is trying to figure itself out. But you change two massive pieces, not just the offensive line, but the guy running your defense and the guy running your offense. All right? Greg Roman gone. Here's Mike McDaniel on the offense. On the defensive side, Jesse Minter is gone. The defense, yeah. Minter's defense in Baltimore may be the real deal. We'll find out. But what everyone was so excited about for the Chargers was this new offense that they were going to have with Mike McDaniel. Boy, did you see what they did with Tua and Achan and Waddle and the Cheetah? Man, they're going to put up points. Big year for McConkey. Big year for Quentin Johnson, Omarion Hampton. Big year for Justin Herbert. This is the most talented quarterback Mike McDaniel's ever worked with. And they look like crap. Now, it's only 2 weeks, and I have said and I have preached and I have tried to make people understand, no matter who your favorite team is, they aren't who they're going to be until October. The only exception might be my Green Bay Packers. I think they're cooked. Okay, I think this is going to be a cooked season. More on them later. So I'm not selling the Chargers totally down the river here, right? But I do think there are some real growing pains we're all witnessing right now for Justin Herbert, everyone's if quarterback, the guy that's supposed to be great, the cannon for an arm. He can run. He's built. He's big. He's strong, uber talented, you know, all the things people talk about. But the offense doesn't look very good with Justin Herbert. And there are growing pains that Justin Herbert and this Chargers offense are trying to work themselves through.
4: I think we just have to go out there and execute and understand that, you know, it is a new offense, but it's what football is. They're asking us to play football, and that's what we have to do. And, you know, I think all the guys are prepared and just got to go out there and do their job and, you know, have a good week of practice.
1: Seems just so simple, right? Just go out there and execute. I'm not so sure it's just that easy. You know, I don't know. I don't know if there's a leadership issue. Does it feel like Justin Herbert is a great leader? Like, we know Brady was a great leader and Mahomes is a great leader. And, you know, whoever you want, your favorite quarterback, Peyton Manning, great leader. Herbert was asked about the lack of leadership. Is there any lack of leadership going on within this Chargers clubhouse, this Chargers locker room?
4: I think that happens regardless. I think our team is so close, and so I don't think there's a lack of vocal leadership at all. So I think I'm going to stop you right there and say that it's very present. We've got great leadership on this team, and I trust those guys in that locker room. And so I don't think anyone is panicked or worried, because that's not going to do us any good. It's moving on to the next play and understand that we're close. We've made mistakes. How do we fix them, and how do we move on?
1: That's it. That's it. How do you fix things? Do you need to make any changes? You know, I don't know if, I mean, there are certain guys that have it in them to be that vocal leader that's going to get into your face. And certain guys are quiet, and they're a quiet leader. I don't know if Herbert is the get in your face, scream in your face guy, and I'm not sure you can change that. And I don't think Jim Harbaugh necessarily wants to change Justin Herbert.
7: Justin, since I've got here, since I've been with Justin, there's not a thing I'd change about Justin. So the way you said that was not correct. Okay. I wouldn't change a thing about Justin. And that's since I got here.
1: Okay. It's good to know. Everything's fine. I don't know if I would change a whole lot about Justin Herbert either, but there's so many people every single year. This is the year for Herbert. This is the year for Herbert. This is the year for Herbert. Well, so far, Justin Herbert's squad hasn't looked very good when Justin Herbert has the football. I can tell you what, Charger fan, all 19 of you, Charger fan not thrilled with Justin Herbert and his two touchdowns, one interception, and 400 yards in the two games they played so far. And it's not like, see, and here's the problem for the Chargers. It's not like they started out playing against the 85 Bears and the Dream Team Rams defense. Justin Herbert has looked mid against Arizona and Vegas. Those are two teams you're supposed to dunk on. And I know it's the NFL, and I know it's early in the season, and I understand that. But these were the two games, if you're going to look bad and still win, these were the two games. Because I'm not sure if you know the Chargers' schedule right now. Here are the next five games for the Chargers. Remember, they just lost to Arizona and the Raiders, two teams many people expect to be in the top five next April. At the Bills tomorrow, at the Seahawks, the Broncos come to L.A. That's a road game because L.A. is always road games. At the Chiefs, at the Rams, there's five. And then the Texans and Ravens. How many of those seven games does anybody believe, do you believe, that the Chargers can win if they couldn't beat Arizona or the Raiders? I'm not saying tomorrow is a must-win game for the Los Angeles Chargers. But considering how good the Chiefs look, the expectation of a bounce-back swing after week one for Denver, and somehow the Raiders are 2-0, do you really want to fall to 0-3? Is this the time to fall to 0-3? Probably not. By the way, the Raiders have a puncher's chance to go on the road and beat the Saints. That's a sneaky game right there I kind of like with the points. Not saying go out and bet the house on it, but I kind of like the Raiders and the, what is it, 4.5? Is that the spread right now? Okay. All right. Okay. I might take that. I might take that right there. So I think the Chargers right now are absolutely in a must-win game, as must-win as you can have in the month of September. There are two other teams, by the way, that I would put in must-win situations. And I'll tell you who they are coming up on the other side. We've had no scoring updates in the Ohio State-Illinois game. It's still 21-7. Buckeyes lead the Illini in Columbus. Down in Knoxville, Texas still up 10-3 on Tennessee. A lot of orange in that stadium. Wake Forest is up 17-14 on number 16, Louisville. They are dominating the Cardinals. Demon Deacons have 210 total yards in the second quarter. They are lighting up Louisville's defense right now. I'll tell you who the other two teams are that have to win tomorrow, or it may be time to shake some things up. That's next. You're on Westwood One Sports. I'm Mike Wickett. 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
8: 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Is Matt LaFleur close to becoming Matt LaFired? Westwood One Sports.
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1: It is so nice not to be talking about top-ranked teams playing cupcakes. I can promise you that. Thanks for hanging here on as college football Saturday. You know, all these Ohio State versus Kent State and Arkansas State playing Alabama or whatever. It is nice to have actual good matchups going on in college football early and a ton later today. We do have an arch highlight to get to, so let's get you a scoreboard update.
0: Scoreboard now.
1: Other than an early touchdown on the ground for Texas, the Longhorns and Vols, not a lot of fireworks in this one. It's 10-3. Texas was driving down in Knoxville, but then Arch made a mistake.
6: Say it. Going deep. Say it.
1: That's not the right one. I've got my highlight screwed up. It's loading right now. Here we go.
9: Play fake. Manning from the pocket. Watches downfield. Cam Coleman. And it's intercepted. Dan Lee went back. Double coverage there. He hoped that Coleman, who's one of the better receivers in the country.
1: Here's Chris Fowler over on ABC. 10-3. Longhorns just punted the ball back to the Vols. Under a minute to go. Tennessee will weirdly field a bouncing punt. They'll start with a long field, I should say, on their own 22-yard line. Tennessee has two timeouts, 51 seconds left in the half in that ball game. And again, number one Texas up on number 14 Tennessee, 10-3. Here's Peyton Lodge with the rest of the top 25.
10: Number 11, Texas Tech hosts Sam Houston State. Last time I checked in, it was 21-7. Will Hammond, quarterback for Texas Tech, threw his third pick of the first half.
1: What?
10: It's 21-14, Texas Tech at halftime. So they're within one score. Number 7, Ohio State, with 30 seconds left to go, is on top of Illinois, 21-10. Wake Forest on top of Louisville, 24-21 at number 16 ranked Louisville. Louisville does end the half, though, with a 61-yard touchdown catch. I shouldn't say end the half. There are 40 seconds left. Wake Forest getting the ball right now. And you can listen to, of course, later on today at 3:30 Eastern. We got Oklahoma taking on number 2 Georgia, the Bulldogs. That one's at 3:30 Eastern. You can listen to that one on the Westwood One Sports app.
1: Thank you very much, brother. Ohio State is driving with 37 seconds to go. They're down to the Illinois 30-yard line, up 21-10, as mentioned, looking to put a few more points upon the board. And if I was Julian Sain, I would just throw the ball to Jeremiah Smith. I mean, it feels like it's the right move. Here's a pass over the middle from Sain to not Jeremiah Smith. It is first and goal, Ohio State. And if you missed it, Jeremiah Smith already has 3 touchdown catches in the first half. He had 2 in the first quarter. And he is having a Heisman-like day with a lot of people watching. Like, there are games with, 4 ranked teams right now that are in action. I don't count Texas Tech and Sam Houston State, although it's somehow 21-14 Texas Tech. It's Ohio State, Big Ten matchup with Illinois. It's Texas and Tennessee, 10-3. That game just went to half. Wake Forest and Louisville is a score fest in the first half. Deeks up 24-21 on the Cardinals in Louisville. And we'll keep you updated. Again, so many more big games to talk about. We'll preview Ole Miss. We'll preview Georgia. We'll get you ready for all of those. But I mentioned the Chargers are in a must-win tomorrow. And we will be keeping a very close eye on the Buffalo and Chargers game that is the early one tomorrow. I think it's one of the biggest games of the slate early. Not so much for Buffalo. And that's why I kind of worry, not that I think Buffalo is going to lose, but if I was a betting man, and I am, if I was a betting man, I would take a long look at the Chargers, the desperate Chargers, the 0-2 Chargers, the must-win Chargers, and the 2-0 Buffalo Bills. I would take a long look at that one. I might want to tease it up to about 10.5, but I don't know. There's just something about that game that feels sneaky, I think. Because I think the Chargers are one of three must-win teams. The other two play each other. And I think you're talking about Texans-Colts as a game that, again, you can't have an elimination game in September in the National Football League. But when you look at at the Indianapolis Colts and you look at the Houston Texans, both in that same division, two teams that had high, you know, expectations for the upcoming season. When I had Houston as my Super Bowl champ, and as a matter of fact, they're not 0-2 because of C.J. Stroud. They're 0-2, surprisingly, because their defense hasn't been locked down, which you would not expect when you're talking about this Houston Texans team. C.J. Stroud threw the ball all over the yard, almost 400 yards passing last week in a loss. Says even he can play better than he's played so far.
4: There were some plays where, of course, I want it back. That's every game, even games where I throw multiple touchdowns or throw, you know, multiple interceptions. Like, that's just football. But I believe, you know, like in that game, I could have completed some of those passes down the field, especially like in the fourth quarter. I missed some down the field, but I believe that we're building our rhythm. Best football is ahead of us. I'm not the type of person to like think about what's in the past. Too much I've learned to like forget my failures, forget my successes, and to like work hard to like do what's next and do that better. So that's my plan, and I think, you know, I can be a lot better, and I will be, and I believe that our team feels the same way.
1: They only scored 6 points last week. C.J. Stroud threw for 373, no touchdowns in the 20-6 loss against Cincinnati, and the Bengals may be very legit. It's only been 2 weeks, but that defense looks much improved. We'll talk about the Bengals coming up in a little bit. They got a division game with Pittsburgh. But the Texans are a team that I think they had one of the top odds to win or get to the Super Bowl. It wouldn't surprise anybody if they were to get there with that defense. It's one of those where it's like, you know, you're talking about Dallas or Cincinnati. If their defense is just mediocre, that offense is going to win them a lot of football games, and you can pencil them into the playoffs. Well, with Houston, it's the opposite. It's the defense we know, or we thought, is legit, top four, top three, top defense in the league, whatever. But can C.J. Stroud make plays and be a top 15 quarterback in the National Football League? Well, Stroud and company are now 0-2. 0-2. They had nothing for Josh Allen defensively week one. Last week, they had nothing offensively for upgraded Cincinnati defense. So here's Stroud on his team starting out 0-2.
4: You don't want to be here, but you can see the light at the end of the tunnel knowing that you've done it before. You know, when I look at our team, like, we're a really good football team, and I have the utmost hope and trust in our guys to get things that we need to get fixed. So if anything, you know, you don't want to lose those games, but you can learn from them. You know, you'd rather do it now than later. So, of course, I don't want to be in this position, but we are. Like, what are we going to do about it? So it's a mentality, I believe, that we can sulk and be mad at each other or be mad at yourself and, you know, not want to get things fixed and just sulk in your misery, but sounds out today to me, and we got to practice today, and I got to throw a football, so I'm happy with that, and tomorrow we'll do it again if we're able to, and on Sunday we'll go play.
1: Sun's out, guns out, C.J. Stroud's going to light him up, and if there is a remedy for an offense that might be struggling, it's to play the Indianapolis Colts. They have the worst pass defense in the NFL week one. Lamar Jackson threw for 325 on him. Week two, Patrick Mahomes threw for 382. And three touchdowns on him in that overtime game. If you have C.J. Stroud on your team, start him. Now, there's no Nico Collins. He's been ruled out with the hamstring.

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2: Coming into this year, you know, they give Alec Pierce the big contract. He's hurt training camp. He got hurt last week as well. You know, Keenan Allen, who knows what's going to happen with him with this DUI suspension that is on the way. They traded away Michael Pittman. Josh Downs is being asked. Tyler Warren is being asked to pick up the slack here. But the Colts at 0-2. They got to find a way to get a win, too. And Daniel Jones, who played all right last week despite the loss. I mean, that game against Kansas City that went into overtime, there's a lot of blame. I put a lot of blame on Shane Steichen and his turtling up after the big pass down the field that was caught by Laquon Treadwell. I don't know if you realize Laquon Treadwell still in the NFL. But after that, he had this momentum, this excitement. And what does he do? He runs the ball in the middle three straight times. Like, it was, to me, scared coaching by Shane Steichen. So they lose to Mahomes. They lose to the Chiefs in overtime in a game they should have won, by the way. The Colts should have won that football game. Jones and company knowing they need to bounce back.
3: There's things we can take from the game and build on. I think played at a higher level than we did the week before, but still a number of things we got to correct. I think it's hard to win in this league. Every week is a new challenge, and we'll have to clean it up and be ready to go next week.
2: Daniel Jones in that ball game threw for 210, a touchdown and a pick, coming off the variety of injuries that he had at the end of last season. Like, it is you can't have must-win games in the National Football League in the month of September. But you can have some really, really need-to-win moments like Steichen and crew who are 0-2.
4: I told him, keep your freaking heads up, dude. It's a long-ass season ahead of us, and we're battling like crazy. And that's the message, and we got to continue to grow and learn. And we got a lot of football left. Like I said last week, we're right there. You know, we got to find a way to win at the end. That was one of those games. It's a freaking hard-ass league, and you got to find a way to win these tight games.
2: Yeah, it is. And those are the three teams I think that are so must-win, or the season is going to turn real bleak real quick. I think it's the Houston Texans. I think it's the Indianapolis Colts, and I think it's the Los Angeles Chargers. I think all three of those teams, all of a sudden, if you're looking at 0-3, yeek, that's not good. Not good whatsoever. Update, Julian Sain ran the football in. We have a touchdown for the Ohio State Buckeyes. They're up 28-7 at halftime on Illinois. That game going down in Columbus. Texas at halftime with a 10-3 lead on number 14, Tennessee. The top-ranked Longhorns not having a great day out of their quarterback, Arch Manning, 127 yards and a pick. The touchdown came on the ground for Texas. Louisville and Wake Forest. Louisville has the ball deep in their own territory, 25 seconds to go in the first half. The Demon Deacons lead the Cardinals 24-21. And the only other game with a ranked team early, Texas Tech, 21-14 leader on the Sam Houston State. I don't even know what Sam Houston State's mascot is. Peyton, do you know what the Sam Houston State mascot is? It feels like a trivia question at a bar night that anybody who didn't go to Sam Houston State would not be able to answer.
5: I think it's the, yeah, it is the Bearcats. It's the Bearcats.
2: It's the Bearcats, but they spell it with a K.
5: Yeah.
2: It's the Bearcats, but it's not spelled like the Cincinnati Bearcats. It's spelled Bearkats.
5: And it's got to be different.
2: I'm 45 years old. I'm today years old when I've learned that Sam Houston State spells Bearcats weird. We are going to keep you up to date on all the games. It's College Saturday now. We'll give you a preview of what's going to be a very low-scoring game in Ann Arbor. Stick around. Happy to have you here on a College Saturday. Mike Wickett with you. College Saturday now on Westwood One Sports.
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0: 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Here's Mike Wickens.
1: Hanging out on a College Saturday, watching football, talking football. Where else would you rather be? I'm watching the Jeremiah Smith Show. 8 catches, 150 yards, and 3 touchdowns. It's halftime. He's done that in the first half for Ohio State as they lead the Illinois Fighting Illini 28-10. We're going to get you caught up on all the scores from today.
2: There were some plays where
1: we're going to get to you a little bit later on as well, but let's hit this.
3: Scoreboard.
1: The Indiana Hoosiers are your defending national champs, and they got into a tussle last night with Northwestern.
4: 2-point game. Heavy backs in there.
5: Good win, hard-fought game. I tried to tell everybody Northwestern's a good football team, but people weren't buying that. But 2 years ago at this time, you know, people said Indiana's a good football team. You know, people weren't buying that stock either.
1: Well, worked out pretty good. 201 passing yards in the rushing touchdown. Also threw one. Josh Hoover and the Hoosiers beat Northwestern 29-23 in Bloomington. Lee Beebe Jr. with 24 carries, 203 yards for the defending champs in a TD. Hoosiers are now 4-0. A lot of stuff going on in college football, top 25. Let's bring in Peyton Lodge.
6: 21-14, second half just underway in Lubbock as number 11 Texas Tech is on top of Sam Houston State. Hey, Mike, you mentioned those two defensive touchdowns for Sam Houston State.
1: Yeah.
6: How about on consecutive throws?
1: Sam Houston State threw back-to-back pick sixes. I love it.
6: Unbelievable. All right, number 7, Ohio State on top of Illinois at halftime. That score is 28-10. Another game at half is number 1, Texas making the trip to Knoxville. Number 14, Tennessee down in that game, 10-3, Longhorns. And another one at halftime, Wake Forest on top of number 16, Louisville, 24-21 at the half. And then the game we got on later here on the Westwood One Sports app is going to be Oklahoma against number 2 ranked Georgia at 3:30 Eastern time.
1: Big slate of college football games today. 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Notre Dame is on the road. Big game with Purdue. I don't know how good Purdue is, but that's usually a fun one to watch. Also, Ole Miss is at Florida. The 4th-ranked Rebs are a dog down in Gainesville. The 21st-ranked Gators favored by 3.5. Utah going to ISU. The Utes are 15th in the country. Number 17, Iowa, at number 18, Michigan. We'll talk about that one in just a moment. Number 25, Houston is on the road at Georgia Southern. Wisconsin playing at number 13, Penn State. Number 5, Miami, hosting Central Michigan. I don't know why that's happening when everyone else is playing conference football. The 8th-ranked Alabama Crimson Tide, big SEC match with my guy Lenora Sellers and the USC Gamecocks. That's the South Carolina Gamecocks. Texas A&M going to LSU. That's the 23rd-ranked Aggies at the 10th-ranked Tigers. 20th-ranked Oregon going to number 12, USC. And then Mizzou and Mississippi State, both ranked teams in the SEC, playing this evening. So real quick, there are plays that you will hear highlights about all day. Like the Jeremiah Smith touchdowns. He's got 3. One was 72 yards. It was incredible. We'll see if Arch Manning has any more highlights. He hasn't thrown a touchdown pass yet. He does have a pick in that game against Tennessee. But also in that game, Colin Simmons, a name that you're going to hear and you're going to see on your social media feed. So if you remember, Kyle Juszczyk of the San Francisco 49ers got fined for pretending to chug a beer, right? Like that, we remember that this week. He did a celebration, he pretended to chug a beer, he got fined $15,000. So Texas linebacker Colin Simmons is rushing the quarterback against Tennessee today. The quarterback escapes at first, rolls out to his left, and then he gets sacked. All right, here's the play, and then what you will hear the referee describe is exactly that. He simulated relieving himself.
7: See if they bring it. Nope. They back out. And they get home again. Brandon!
2: and then slammed down to the ground. Colin Simmons got him down for a second time. Watson contributed, and now a flag after the play. This may have been a taunting. Colin Simmons made the sack. The flag came out well after that.
3: Down, and now they're going to get a first down.
7: Unsportsmanlike conduct. Defense, number one, discriminating using the restrooms. It's a 15-yard penalty from the sustaining spot. Automatic first down.
2: Well, like Kyle Wilson's description pretty much says it all.
3: There he is. Just an inside move. Splits the double team. You see that entire defense. There's Watson. He finishes and watch the reaction by Simmons after the play.
2: Yeah, yep.
3: Just an absolute idiotic move by Colin Simmons doing that. We're supposed to be one of the leaders of this defense.
1: So if you can't picture it in your head, please allow me to describe it to you. As Fowler and Herb Street on ABC are trying to do it. So he gets the sack, and the quarterback is laying on the ground, and Colin Simmons, player for Texas, pretends to zip down his pants and urinate, swinging it all over. Like, I realize that our board operator, Ryan Smith in Los Angeles, is his hand is over the dump button, and I'm flirting with the FCC right now. So I'm not going to go too much further. But he zipped it down, pretended to zip it down and then urinate on the field. I'm not a celebration guy. I don't mind it. I'm not one of these people who's like, oh, back in my day. No, I think there's a no fun league thing. I enjoy watching the guys have fun. Like, it's football. It's supposed to be fun. What kind of celebration is taking a pee? Like, of all the ways you can celebrate sacking a quarterback. You know, Neil Smith with the baseball or the fist pump or whatever, or the feed meat, whatever you want. But to Peyton Lodge, have you ever celebrated or done something and you're like, you know how I'm going to show off that I was really great? I'm going to pretend to zip down my pants and pee. Like, what did I miss here? Is this what you're these kids' age. You're Colin Simmons' age. What's going on with your generation?
6: Yeah, please don't associate me with that generation right there. I can't believe, like, what does Sark even tell him, by the way, on the sidelines? Like, do you not even speak to, and it's a guy that you can't pull out because he's so good.
1: Yes.
6: The best player on that defense.
1: Yeah, like, the best player on your defense does that, gets you a 15. Now, it didn't lead to a touchdown, didn't lead to anything big, you know, almost like no harm, no foul, but what an idiot. Like, the way I just love listening to Herb Street try to explain what's going on. Like, he can't believe that someone would do it.
2: Colin Simmons made the sack. The flag came out well after that.
3: Down, and now they're going to get a first down.
7: Unsportsmanlike conduct. Defense, number one, discriminating using the restrooms. It's a 15-yard penalty from the sustaining spot.
1: Simulating using the restroom. I have been on the radio for nearly 30 years, all right? I was on in Ann Arbor and Milwaukee and in Kansas City. I'm on here in Des Moines, Iowa, and I've been with Westwood One for about 6 months now. I've been watching college football for most of my 45 years on this planet, and never have I heard the referee describe it that way. I've never, ever.
3: Now they're going to get a first down.
7: Unsportsmanlike conduct. Defense, number one, discriminating using the restrooms. It's a 15-yard penalty from the sustaining spot. Automatic post downs.
2: Well, like Kyle Wilson's description pretty much says it all.
3: There he is. Just an inside move. Splits the double team. You see that entire defense. There's Watson. He finishes and watch the reaction by Simmons after the play.
1: I think my favorite thing is Herb Street still trying to be professional. Like, Herbie is still, because I think he's one of the best college football analysts on earth, and he's been doing it for a long time. Like, he's still trying to give you the X and O, because that's his job, is to tell you about the play and the move and the swim and the stunt and the pursuit and everything that goes into a sack like this. And then he sees the replay of Simmons pretending to whip it out and take a pee.
3: Yeah, yep. Absolute idiotic move by Colin Simmons doing that. We're supposed to be one of the leaders of this defense.
1: It's incredible. Just incredible. That's why I love sport. Like, you have to love sports because you just never, ever know what you're going to see, man. You just never know. I've never seen a guy celebrate a big sack, a big game, number one Texas, number 14 Tennessee, Longhorns on the road, and you just sacked the home team's quarterback. You just had a big loss, and that's how you celebrate. It's just, I've never, ever heard of this in my life. It's weird.
3: And now they're going to get a first down.
7: That's sportsmanlike conduct. Defense, number one, the student lady using the restroom. It's a 15-yard penalty from the sustaining spot.
1: Simulating using the restroom. By the way, I don't know what that fine would be in the NFL, right? Like, if Juszczyk got fined $15,000 for pretending to chug a beer, what would Juszczyk or anybody get fined if they pretended to pull it out and urinate? What would they get fined by the National Football League? What would Roger Goodell do if, let's just use Juszczyk because he's in the news this week, if Juszczyk decided he was going to pull it out, act as if he was pulling it out, and do that on the field? Ridiculous. College Saturday Now. I'm Mike Wickett here on Westwood One Sports. Again, Texas and Tennessee still 10-3, been this way for a long time. 12 minutes ago in the third quarter, Tennessee punted on their opening drive. Arch and company managing to start their offense inside their own 10-yard line on a big sack from Tennessee. And I can tell you, I'm watching right now, giving you a little play-by-play, the two guys that just got to Arch for the sack on third down did not celebrate with a urination celebration. It did not happen again for a second time. Texas will be punting from their own end zone. Ohio State and Illinois, they're about to kick this thing off in the second half. Bucks up on the Illini 28-10. Again, Jeremiah Smith has three touchdown catches in that ball game. They've just kicked it off in West Lafayette, Notre Dame, and Purdue. The Domers have the ball at their own 37-yard line, 12 and a half minutes to go in the first quarter. We got a big punt return in the Tennessee game. Tennessee's punt returner takes it to the house. And the Vols are back in business, and they are a point away from tying their ball game with the number one team in the nation, the Texas Longhorns. They are going crazy at Neyland Stadium. The sack on Arch on third down leads to a punt, and Tennessee takes it to the house. How big would this one be if Texas, who just 2 weeks ago won the game of the year by beating Ohio State, was to go down on the road in the SEC? The SEC is ridiculous, man. We know that. It's the Big Ten's world right now, but the SEC is still ridiculous. And by the way, Texas after that, after this game, in 2 weeks, it's the Red River Rivalry. It used to be called the Red River Shootout, but we can't say that anymore. Then they get 21st-ranked Florida, then number 4 Ole Miss, then number 24 Mississippi State, then number 19 Missouri, then number 10 LSU, Arkansas, then 23rd-ranked Texas A&M. Like, Texas, you can see them losing a couple of games because of how good that schedule is, how loaded the SEC is. It's pretty wild, man. It's pretty wild. All right, coming up, there probably will not be a lot of scoring in Ann Arbor today when the Hawkeyes visit Michigan. We're going to hear from Kirk Ferentz and Kyle Whittingham. And I'll tell you, see if you can guess what the over-under in this ballgame is. Take a guess. You have two teams who play defense really, really well and don't have a lot of offense. I'll tell you what that is. Also, we'll preview the other big games in the National Football League. It is College Saturday Now. I'm Mike Wickett. You've got it right here on Westwood One Sports.
8: 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Ryan Radke and Mike Golic are in Denver this week with Bo Nix and the Broncos hosting Matthew Stafford and the Los Angeles Rams. Both bounce back from season-opening losses with big wins last week. 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
0: 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Here's Mike Wickett.
1: Thanks for being here, man. Appreciate you. Wherever you're listening to us, we got a couple hundred radio stations all across America. Sirius XM channel 260. There's the Westwood One app you can listen on. Also, you can catch that Georgia-Oklahoma game on the Westwood One app when that thing kicks off at 3:30 Eastern time. And you can also say, hey, Alexa, play Westwood One Sports. And she will. She'll do it for you. All right. So make sure you're checking us out wherever you may be. We appreciate you listening here on a College Saturday Now, and tomorrow NFL Sunday Now. We'll be back at it tomorrow, 1 o'clock Eastern time, bouncing around all the NFL games so that way you stay up to date on your favorite teams, your fantasy football teams, your parlays, your teasers. I might be interested in a couple of games going on for a parlay that I might have going on. I need to LSU. I need Louisville to step their game up. I need Tennessee to stay close. Speaking of Tennessee, the 14th ranked Volunteers taking on the number one Texas Longhorns.
9: Scoreboard now.
1: It was 10-3 for the longest time. The Longhorns leading the Vols. After a couple of guys sacked Arch Manning deep in their own territory, Texas punting from their own end zone. Well, Tennessee ran it back.
2: Three and outs. Chimento punting, and it's fielded at the 45. Moss has a trace. Quay Moss, punter to beat. Dog, touchdown, Tennessee!
1: Is it safe to say if a guy named Moss runs back a punt for a touchdown, that defense got mossed? Is that... Peyton, is that a cool thing to say, that they got mossed?
3: I'll allow it.
1: All right, yeah, you got mossed. Tennessee and Texas tied at 10. Arch and company, though, inside the red zone already. A couple of deep passes. Check that. They're at the Tennessee 25-yard line, all square, 9 minutes to go in the third quarter. Peyton Lodge with the other games in the top 25.
3: Well, Arch Manning just threw a beautiful throw. We'll see if... The feet were in bounds, and I don't think it was. It was an incomplete pass. So.
1: Incomplete. No, thank you.
3: Texas now up 13-10 with 9 minutes to go as they settled for a 44-yard field goal. 24 apiece with 9:30 left to go in the third quarter in Louisville. Wake Forest in Louisville there, knotted up at 24. Sam Houston State down 35-14 against number 11 Texas Tech in Lubbock with 8 minutes to go in the third quarter. And Ohio State, number 7, at home hosting Illinois. 10:40 left to go in the game. It's 28-10 Buckeyes. And at 3:30 Eastern, we have Oklahoma going to Athens to face the number 2 Georgia Bulldogs. You can listen to that one on the Westwood One Sports app.
1: Do you know that our friends in Kentucky, their ears peaked up, and maybe they got real upset? Do you know why they're mad at you right now? Our friends in the state of Kentucky would be upset with you.
3: Yeah, I'm aware. I haven't really mentioned their game today.
1: No. I wasn't going to say that. It's because you called it Louisville. You called it Louisville. It's Louisville. All right. Louisville. And I know you're a West Coast guy. For those that don't know, Peyton, I'm in the middle of the country in Des Moines, Iowa. Peyton is on the West Coast in Los Angeles. And have you ever, like, you went to TCU, right? You're a Horned Frog. Is that right?
3: Go Frogs!
1: Yep, you're a frog. But you've never been, have you ever been east of, like, of Texas? Like, have you ever been to Louisville? Have you ever been to Kentucky?
3: No, not the south. My mom's from Baltimore, Maryland, so I've been to the east coast, but No, I haven't been to the southeast.
1: People in Kentucky heard you say Louisville. They about lost it. So.
3: They hate me.
1: Well, you know, Peyton, you got to start out somewhere. You know, every sports talk show host is hated somewhere in the country. You think anybody likes Colin Cowherd? No, everybody hates him, but that's all right. You think anybody, there are a lot of people that don't like, you know, the pimp in the box, Jim Rome, but it's all right. You know, you say stuff, you have opinions. That's what it comes down to. So just teaching you today, if I can teach you one thing, it's not Louisville because they hate that. It's Louisville. Louisville. It almost is one syllable. Louisville. But it's not Louisville.
3: Love it.
1: Write it down.
3: Hey, real quick, also, Mike.
1: Yeah.
3: You mentioned Kentucky as a whole. I didn't mention their game because, you know, they're playing South Alabama. Didn't think it was worth mentioning.
1: Sure.
3: But no, tied 21 apiece with a minute to go in the first half.
1: Oh no, Kentucky. That was one of the big upsets in college football last week when they beat Texas A&M. I think that was. That was at A&M, I believe.
3: It was, and A&M was ranked 9.
1: Yeah, that was a shocker of what Kentucky was doing to A&M. Classic letdown game. You come home, you're playing against an inferior opponent in South Alabama. Sorry to all of our friends who may have graduated from South Alabama or root for South Alabama, but you're an inferior opponent to every team in the SEC. And to be tied at 21, woo! Man, oh man, they'll turn it around. They will turn it around, I can promise you. So we got Ohio State and Illinois right now in the Big Ten. The Buckeyes lead 28-10. Jeremiah Smith, 8 catches, 150 yards, and 3 touchdowns so far. 10 minutes to go in the third quarter. He did all that damage in the first quarter. The other big one in the Big Ten today, and there are several, but the big one in the Big Ten is Iowa at Michigan. And if you are a fan of fireworks and offensive explosions and deep balls and the game getting into the 40s and 50s and maybe both teams scoring 30, this is not the game for you, okay? This is not going to be the game for you. The over-under for Iowa-Michigan is 37.5, all right? That's not very big. If you're not a bettor, that means the total points scored that you can bet on, the official line right now, is 37.5 between these two teams. So they're both, they're basically saying this game is going to be 17-16. Okay, something like that. It's going to be something like 17-16. I don't think, okay, let's talk about Michigan here for a second. If I were to bring up Michigan to a college football fan, someone who follows football, watches college football, they're still talking about the Western Michigan game. Rightfully so. Racing about the 1 second and the Hail Mary and the Mac filing the formal complaint and protocol was not followed and all that stuff. And it's true, all right? And, the secret clock thing was, it's just all weird, okay? So then they come back, and in a game where nobody gave them a chance, including me, they beat 11th-ranked Oklahoma at the Big House, 17-10. And you think, all right, bounce back game. They obviously were not focused whatsoever for those first in that first game against Western Michigan. But that defense we're finding out is legit. Bryce Underwood can't throw, but he can run, and they're getting the job done in one of those ugly, old school Big Ten, Big Two, and Little Eight. The old Bo Schembechler teams run the ball and play defense, and then they blow up UTEP, 52-17. Again, 52 against UTEP in Ann Arbor doesn't do a lot for me. But now here comes the Iowa Hawkeyes, all right? Iowa Hawkeyes are a completely different bunch. This is a team that, under their defensive coordinator, Phil Parker, stymies a lot of teams. Like, again, there's a reason why, with these two teams playing, their offensive limitations, their exceptional defenses, the over-under is 37. Here's Michigan head coach Kyle Whittingham on Kirk Ferentz and the Hawks.
4: Crossed paths a few times, but nothing extensive. But just my initial impression is great person and absolute rock-solid football coach and has done it the right way for a lot of years. On film, good football team. Defense in particular, I guess they're leading the nation in defense right now, both total yards and in scoring D. Playing outstanding on that side of the ball like usual. That's been an MO of theirs for years. Got some playmakers on offense, especially the receiver, explosive player. So very stiff test for us, no doubt about that.
1: That receiver's name is Tony Diaz, and he is a very talented dude. Usually you don't think of great wide receivers and Ohio State, but Diaz is really good. 17 catches on the year. He's got 201 receiving yards so far. He's a really good player. You're going to want to watch out for him. If you're Michigan or if you're an Iowa fan, that's the guy you want with the ball in your hands. And he mentioned that they're the number one scoring defense in the NFL or in the country right now. 13 total points. That's all Iowa has allowed. And you're going to say, well, wicked, who has Iowa played? That's a good question. That's fair. Northern Illinois, they blanked 40-0 week one. The Cy-Hawk game, I'm in Iowa. Biggest game of the year is the Iowa-Iowa State game. It takes over the entire state. 16-13, they were losing to Iowa State for a lot of that football game and wound up coming away with the victory. And then they beat up Northern Iowa 55-0. Northern Iowa and Northern Illinois are not Big Ten opponents. Iowa State, if you don't know, Iowa State, their new head coach Jimmy Rogers came over from Washington State after Matt Campbell took the Penn State job. Campbell took everyone, literally everyone with him. So Jimmy Rogers is starting from scratch. So Iowa State, it's going to be a down year for the Cyclones. They've got, I think, Utah later today. Is it Utah? Yeah, Utah. 15th-ranked Utah at Jack Trace Stadium in Ames. And I think they're going to lose. So I don't know how good Iowa is. I have no idea. I know Michigan, according to their head coach, maybe not as motivated early in the season as they should have been.
4: You want to play at the same level week in and week out, regardless of your opponent. I think our guys were definitely more excited about the challenge at Oklahoma, perhaps, than the other two games. But, you know, preaching that you got to play at a certain level and not have the peaks and valleys, and a lot of leadership is a bunch to do with that. I think we got really good leadership on this team, but we're learning how to operate and what the expectations are, and it's a process. Like I said, it just doesn't happen overnight.
1: Yeah, to me, you know, if you're a Michigan Wolverine, you got Western coming, but on the horizon, you've got Oklahoma. You can, it's hard if you're 18, 19, 21 year old kids. Hey guys, get up for Western. Don't worry about the rematch with Oklahoma. The Sooners beat them a year ago. And you can understand that logic. Now, it's the coach's job. It's all those coaches' jobs to make sure those kids are focused and ready for the task at hand. Western Michigan. And the Wolverines got incredibly lucky in that game. They were very, very lucky to win that football game. But here comes Iowa. Here comes a different beast. Here comes a team that points are going to be very difficult to get. Their head coach, Kirk Ferentz, on the Wolverines.
5: 3-0 football team, and first time for us to be on the road and playing, obviously, a good Big Ten opponent. They're always a good football team, really talented, very well coached, and long time respect for Coach Whittingham. Finally got to meet him last May. Admired their work going back probably 15-plus years. Utah, just a really good program. You know, some really impressive football over the years, and you can see those fingerprints certainly being put on Michigan's program right now.
1: Kirk Ferentz, the dean of college football coaches, knows there are a lot of factors. On the road, first road game for Iowa. That crowd in Ann Arbor is going to be raucous, all right? Because let's be honest, 18th-ranked Michigan, a lot of people don't think they should be ranked after what happened to Western, but they beat number 11 Oklahoma. We'll talk about the Sooners later, how good that team actually is. But when you go on the road and you have to face that hostile crowd, Ferentz is already piping in crowd noise.
5: What you can't duplicate is the emotions that take place. You know, when things are going against you, it gets really crazy. And when it goes the other way, it can be a good thing. But try to remind our guys, it's not noisy every snap typically. But when it is, you got to really be wired in and concentrate. It's tough to duplicate. You can try it, but it's not quite the same. And then a little different when all the other stuff's going on too.
1: You ever been to a football practice where they're piping in crowd noise? It's weird. Like, you'll sit there and there'll be a play, and as the play is beginning, these massive speakers, and they're loud. These massive speakers are pointed, you know, they're 4 feet tall speakers up on stands, and they're pointed right at the line of scrimmage to simulate what it's like when you're on the road with the noise. And so then they run the play, and when the play ends, it goes dead silent. Because that's when the coaches talk or they redo it. It's weird, man. It's a really strange sight. Michigan and Iowa, that one in the Big Ten, that's a biggie today. Coming up in about an hour in Ann Arbor, they're getting ready to kick that one off. Again, the 17 versus 18. Don't expect a lot of points in that football game. Do not expect a whole lot going on in that game. College football Saturday, we are having a good time here on College Saturday Now on Westwood One Sports. Ohio State up on Illinois 28-13 now. Illinois kicked a field goal to get within two scores 8 minutes ago in the third quarter. Also, you got Texas, number one, Texas at Tennessee, the 13th-ranked Longhorns. Check that. The top-ranked Longhorns with 13. What is wrong with me? 13-10, they're on top of the Vols in Knoxville. The only other game with the ranked team playing right now, there's two of them. Texas Tech up 35-14 on Sam Houston State. Louisville, 16th in the nation, up on unranked Wake Forest. That one is in the, it's fourth and goal right now, tied at 24 with a, wait, I'm going to read this the right way. Wake Forest tied with Louisville. It's fourth and goal with a 35-yard field goal attempt. A 35-yard field goal attempt on fourth and goal. There must have been a couple of penalties in there. Wake Forest knocks it through. The Deacons, Demon Deacons, on top of Louisville. Coming up, we got another big one to get to. Ole Miss and Florida. Why is Ole Miss fourth in the nation off the big win? Why are they the dog? Well, I'll tell you coming up on the other side here on College Saturday Now on Westwood One Sports. I'm Mike Wickett. 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
6: 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It's the Eagles at the Bears coming up on Monday Night Football.
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1: 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Make sure you're listening there. We appreciate it very, very much. And you can even say, hey, Alexa, play Westwood One Sports, and she will do it. Let's see. There hasn't been a lot of scoring in the last couple of minutes in college football as we keep you up to date on what is going on. I do have that punt return for you, though, for Tennessee to get it close.
2: Scoreboard now.
1: Texas has added a field goal, but minutes ago it was the Tennessee Volunteers down 10-3.
3: Three and outs. Chimento punting, and it's fielded at the 45. Moss has a crease. Play Moss. Hunter to beat. God, touchdown, Tennessee!
1: A call over on ABC. Texas has, again, added a field goal. They're up 13-10. Tennessee punting the ball from their own 30-yard line. 3 minutes to go in the third quarter. The top-ranked team in the nation up three with the rest of the top 25. Here's Peyton Lodge.
4: All right, well, we got Texas Tech, number 11-ranked Texas Tech, in their own building on top of Sam Houston State, 35-14. Quick little stat about that game. Sam Houston State answered Texas Tech's interceptions with a couple of their own. Five total interceptions in the first half was the most of any half since 2019. How about that? Throwing a couple balls to the other team five times in the first half. Anyway, fourth quarter just kicked off there. 15 minutes to go, and Texas Tech up 35-14. Louisville Cardinals, number 16 ranked in their own building. They're down three with 2:30 to go in the third quarter to Wake Forest. And number one, Texas, not playing like a number one team. They're up 13-10 on the Tennessee Volunteers in Knoxville. 2:30 to go in that one. Ohio State, number seven, hosting Illinois. They're on top of Illinois, 28-13. And at 3:30 Eastern time, we have Oklahoma going to Athens to face the number two Georgia Bulldogs. You can listen to that one on the Westwood One Sports app.
1: Jeremiah Smith has 9 catches for 166 yards and 3 touchdowns. Still 4 minutes to go in the third quarter. Let's just put this guy on Sundays, man. What team needs a wide receiver? The Texans. Houston could use a wide receiver. They've lost Nico Collins. He's out for this one tomorrow. They lost Jaden Higgins in the preseason. Send them Jeremiah Smith. I mean, that dude is just going to dominate the National Football League. And I know we said the same thing about Marvin Harrison Jr. and whoever, but you just watch this guy. He's been great for 3 years, and he's been great for 3 years with other great receivers that have been drafted in the NFL around him, like Carnell Tate, Jackson Smith, and Jigba. Like, it's just, it's wild the factory that is Ohio State. And I think if my math is correct, I believe that his touchdown catch 32 or 33 in his career at Ohio State, which puts Jeremiah Smith one behind David Boston for second all time, and two behind Chris Olave for the most touchdown catches in the history of Ohio State football. That's pretty ridiculous, isn't it? Oh, man, the dude's, I can't wait to watch him on Sundays. I can't wait to watch him. Texas has the ball. They're about to cross the 50-yard line. Minute to go in the third quarter, up three on Tennessee. Louisville celebrating, tied 27 all with Wake Forest. I believe we just had a big turnover in that football game as well. So Louisville looking to jump back on top again, tied with the Demon Deacons 40 seconds ago in the third quarter. Later today, if you did not know, you know, about how good Florida was, because I'll be honest, like, I watched Florida play last week against Auburn, and I was pleasantly surprised to see how good the Gators were. And they've got their new head coach, John Summerall, not to be confused with Pat Summerall, because that's what I hear every time. But John Summerall is the new head coach over there at Florida. And this squad, you know, Florida hasn't been Florida for a while since Urban Meyer left. We should play the game. I'm going to pull this up. Florida Gator head coaching history. Because I bet you would struggle to name all the head coaches since Urban Meyer. Okay? Herb left to go to Ohio State in 2010. Here are the coaches that the Florida Gators have had since Herb went to Columbus. Will Muschamp fail 28 and 21. DJ Durkin for a game. John McElwain, 22 and 12. Not a bad record, just couldn't win big games. Randy Shannon, Dan Mullen, Greg Knox in an interim role. Billy Napier was supposed to be the savior, and he went 22 and 23. John Sumrall took over. Billy Gonzalez for a couple of games, and then John Sumrall right now. And Florida is favored in this one against number 4 Ole Miss, which is incredible considering what Ole Miss did last week. They're fourth in the nation. They've got a Heisman candidate quarterback in Trinidad Chambliss. They just beat LSU in the biggest football game in the history of the Ole Miss run and reps. Yet here they are. They're the dog. They're the underdog in this one. Ole Miss head coach Pete Golding and where his squad is at this moment.
5: If you're saying, hey, you're going into week 4 based on the schedule that you had and you don't have a loss yet, you feel decent about it. I'm not going to sit here and lie to you. Are we where we want to be? No. In this profession, you start getting comfortable. You start getting your ass beat. You want to recognize what they do well and tell them that and show them that. And we're very appreciative of the effort that they put in and everything else. But it's hard to win in this league on a consistent basis.
1: Yeah, it definitely is. And we've gone over some of these schedules in the SEC and just how ridiculous they actually are. But up next for Ole Miss is this Florida Gator team. And I was very impressed when you can hang 40 points on Auburn at Auburn. That tells you a lot. Golding knows this is a dangerous Florida squad.
5: They're a really, really talented football team that can run the football first, set up their play-action game. I think they got a really good screen package. They better get the ball on the perimeter as well, that make you tackle in space. And I think they're playing really fast right now, and they're playing really physical. I think if, you know, you talk about Sumrall over the history and you look at his teams, they play fast, physical, and smart, and he does a really good job. So we definitely have our work cut out for us.
1: Listen to the amount of points they put up. And again, I know these first two opponents aren't anything special, and I don't really know how good Auburn is this year, but against Florida Atlantic, again, it's Florida Atlantic, Florida put up 66. Against Campbell, again, it's Campbell, but they put up 52, and then 44 last week on the road at Auburn. This is a dangerous Florida team that might, and I'm not going to put them there yet, but they might be back. Their quarterback, Filio's got 6 touchdown passes in 3 games thus far, going for 721 yards. I mean, again, I'm not putting them back in the Herb years or back when the old fun and gun was going on with Steve Spurrier. I'm not putting them in the college football playoff yet, but I'm telling you, the early returns are as good as early returns have looked since Urban Meyer left. I think that's a fair way to put it. The feeling is better after 3 games, I think, in Gainesville with John Sumrall than any of those other coaches that I rattled off. And Sumrall knows this is a biggie, a big one in the swamp when Ole Miss comes to town.
6: Well, last week's performance will not cut it against the outfit we're getting ready to play. A lot of respect for Ole Miss. Really good football team, 13-2 last year, went to the college football playoff semifinals. A lot of the same returning cast in many spots. Well-coached, talented, huge challenge. We needed a great home field advantage Saturday. I think we'll have an awesome crowd. I can't wait to see our fan base, but our guys got to get ready to play a lot better football, or we will be really disappointed in the outcome this week, because last week's performance will not win this week.
1: If I was a betting man, I don't know what I would do with this game, because Ole Miss is the underdog. And generally in college, especially in college

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1: Baylor's supposed to be a Christian college. University is being accused of attempting to sabotage Turning Point's event by denying ticket holders from greater Waco community. So what they did is they waited to the last minute and said, we're only going to allow students. What they want to do is make the audience look like it's more empty than it actually would be. They just pretend to be Christian, which in my mind is even worse.
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2: Ole Miss is the dog. Florida is the favorite. Gator head coach John Summerall.
3: Favorite against a top five team in the nation, do you?
4: Whose guy's favorite against these guys? Everybody. Do they? There's a lot of good drugs out there, huh?
3: Favorite against a top five team in the nation, do you?
4: Whose guy's favorite against these guys? Everybody. Do they? There's a lot of good drugs out there, huh?
2: Everybody's got them favorite. Now, the big factor in this one is the fact that the star running back for Ole Miss, Kiwon Lacy, is out. I believe he's officially out in this one. Yes, he has been ruled out, shoulder injury. He got hurt in the game against LSU. So who's going to step up on the ground? Who's going to be that guy for Ole Miss that when Trinidad Chambliss, you know, he's going to put the Superman cape on. You know that. He's fantastic. He is as good a quarterback as in the NCAA, especially when he's got to be on the run, making those Mahomes plays, those Sandlot plays. Who's going to be the guy that steps up and can run the football for this team? And Trinidad Chambliss is the second leading rusher on this team. After that, somebody you may not know, JT Lindsey, Mekhi Frazier. These guys are getting the opportunity, and they will have to step their game up if they're going to go on the road and beat Florida in the swamp later on today. That is a very intriguing game. And if I was a betting man, and I'm not right now because I'm on the air and I can't look at my phone, but if I was a betting man, I don't think I would be betting the Gators. I don't think I would be betting the Rebels. I would be betting the over. All right? I'm telling you right now, I would be betting the over in this one. Gators are favored by 4. The over-unders, even if the over-under was a million, I would still be betting the over in this football game because I think there are going to be a lot of points. Neither team plays great defense. You're going to see the ball in the air a whole heck of a lot coming up when Florida and Ole Miss do play. So get ready for that. That's coming your way. It's going to be a great football game. Oregon and USC, it's an elimination game for the Ducks. How big of a game is this one for Oregon? How big of a game is this one for USC? We're going to talk about that coming up on the other side. You're going to hear from Lincoln Riley and Dan Lanning on exactly what is at stake when these two now Big Ten teams play later on today out on the West Coast. It's going to be a good one between USC and Oregon, so we'll hit that coming up next. Quick update, Texas still up 13-10 on Tennessee. The Longhorns just punted the football to the Volunteers. Texas unable to down it inside the one. It gets into the end zone, and Tennessee has the ball at their own 20-yard line. Tennessee has not done anything on offense in this football game. Josh Heupel's squad has done absolutely nothing offensively. Credit to the defense of the Texas Longhorns, who have sacked Tennessee's quarterback 5 times so far. 14 minutes ago in the fourth quarter, Texas with a 13-10 lead on Tennessee. And again, the Volunteers have the ball in their own end zone. About the 20-yard line. Yeah, right out, they haven't even run a play yet. Yep, starting at the 20-yard line. All right, and Ohio State's up 28-13 on Illinois. We'll get you a full scoreboard update coming up on the other side. One more hour to go, College Saturday Now. I'm Mike Wickett here on Westwood One Sports.
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1: You know, if you watched the Thursday night NFL game, and you watched just how bad the Green Bay Packers offensive line looked, that's how as bad Tennessee's offensive line looks. And I'm not sure if this is a Tennessee thing. You know, you always wonder, is it the offense? Is it the defense? I'm not sure if it's Tennessee or if it's Texas. But Tennessee looks bad. Tennessee's got 10 points. They're down 13-10, 10.5 to go. Just punted the football back to Texas. And then there was an interfering with the returner play that just happened. And the Longhorns are going to start about the 35-yard line of Tennessee here, up 13-10. Tennessee's got 10 points. 7 came out of punt return. Again, Texas defense loaded, NFL players all over that Tennessee or that Texas defense. I understand that. But Tennessee looks really bad on offense. Their offensive line cannot block the game, and it shows. And look, Tennessee's defense is doing a damn good job of keeping them the ball game. They're getting pressure on Arch. They picked off Arch at least once in this football game. Texas, 2 of 10 on third down so far. Low-scoring game there in Knoxville. 13-10 is the score right now in Knoxville. Longhorns lead the Volunteers.
0: Scoreboard now.
1: I don't have the highlight ready to go because I'm watching it as it happened. Jeremiah Smith just caught his 4th touchdown of the day. And I am very aware that the Heisman goes to a quarterback. But of all the years, man, I hope that maybe this is the year. Jeremiah Smith has 4 touchdowns in this football game. The Buckeyes are blowing Illinois out 34-13. Jeremiah Smith has 11 catches for 204 yards and 4 touchdowns. Ohio State quarterback Brandon Sain, 355 yards passing through all 4 of those TDs to Smith. He's ridiculous. Rest of the college update. College scoreboard. Here is Peyton Lotch.
2: Number 11, Texas Tech hosting Sam Houston State, 42-14, 10 minutes and 30 seconds left to go in the fourth quarter. Number 1 ranked Texas Longhorns kind of on the ropes. They're only up 3, but they are getting the ball back right now in Knoxville against number 14 ranked Tennessee. Just 10 minutes to go in that one. 35-13, you mentioned Ohio State on top of Illinois, number 7 ranked Buckeyes, I should say, and 27 apiece. We're all knotted up in the fourth quarter with 12:55 left to go. Louisville went for it. Louisville.
1: Don't piss those people off, man. They will come after you if you keep calling it Louisville. It's like calling San Francisco San Fran. They don't like that.
2: They went for it on 4th and 4, and they didn't get it, so Wake Forest gets the ball, and now they have it on their own 38-yard line with 13 minutes to go. And at 3:30 Eastern time, we got Oklahoma going to Athens to face the number 2 Georgia Bulldogs. You can listen to that one on the Westwood One Sports app.
1: And also, we have another ranked team playing, Notre Dame, in the second quarter. They kicked off an hour after everybody because they're Notre Dame. They got to be different. They're up 14-0 at West Lafayette. C.J. Carr, 6 of 9, a buck 50, and a touchdown pass. Aeneas Williams has a touchdown run for the Irish, who have the football again and should probably blow Purdue out in this football game. You know, coming up tonight, big one in the Big Ten, and it's still, I'm 45. I've been watching college football my whole life. It's still weird that USC and Oregon are in the Big Ten. I'm trying. I'm really trying. I really want to get better at this. I want to accept them into the Big Ten. But it's just weird, right? It's just strange. But there are big games in September that we get excited about, right? When Texas and Ohio State play, it's a big game. You're juiced up for that one. You know, last week, Ole Miss and LSU, big game. All these early season games. The game tonight between USC and Oregon is big on a different level. You know, those other games are big because they're sexy matchups, but even if you lose one of those games, it's probably okay. You know, Ohio State didn't lose their playoff chances because they lost to Texas. That didn't happen. Oregon, on the other hand, has already lost a football game they probably should not have lost. As a matter of fact, I think it is fair to say the single most disappointing team in college football this year is Oregon. Week one, they struggled with Boise. Week two, they lose to Oklahoma State. First-year head coach brought in a whole new team. That team is made up of like 80%, 90% transfers. They beat poor old Portland State. They got their doors blown off. They were the sacrificial lamb after Oregon lost. They lost 84-0. But Oregon had a bad loss. And with all due respect to our friends in Stillwater, that is a bad loss, okay? Oregon loses today? I don't know if we're going to see Oregon make the college football playoff. There is a lot on the line right now for Dan Lanning and the Ducks. Because, again, a two-loss team can generally get in, especially if you're a top-flight power conference school like Oregon. But two before October? I mean, I guess the thought is if they lose to USC, who's number 12 in the nation, they can still claw their way back into being a top 20 team. But if you lose this football game with the rest of your Big Ten schedule still in front of you, including a trip to the Horseshoe, you got a game with Nebraska, you go to Illinois, Michigan, they're not Western Michigan bad. Like, there's a lot on the line right now for Oregon. It's as must-win as it gets. And Dan Lanning knows that the last time we saw this Oregon team play, when they lost to Oklahoma State, it wasn't very good.
3: The college football playoffs, the last thing I'm worried about right now, it's about this game, right? The next game and how we perform and us being the best version of us. So we weren't that against Oklahoma State. Is that unique for us? Maybe. Yeah. But is that unique in the way you attack and go find ways to improve? No.
4: Yes. Yeah. I'm glad you laugh. It's like you're a victim of your own success.
3: Well, I mean, it's like every question you guys are asking is like, wow, how do I say this? You guys lost. Do you sleep at night? Like, no, I don't sleep at night. Like, have I lost some weight? Yeah. Oh. But guess what? When we won, I lose some weight. Yeah. I don't sleep at night. So it's not like all of a sudden we've won 49 games and
4: four and some change.
3: It's not like, oh, you got to throw it all in the trash. It doesn't work. Oh, the players don't care anymore. The culture is horrible. Like, no, we had a crappy game.
1: Yeah, you had a crappy game. You lost. You were preseason number two. You struggled with Boise. You lost to Oklahoma State. You shouldn't feel good about that. He seems to be in a pretty darn good mood for having lost to unranked Oklahoma State, struggling with unranked Boise, and you got a win over Portland State. Like, you were in the number two team in the country. Some people thought before the season began, Oregon was the number one team in the country, the best team in the country. There's a lot on the line here.
4: It's certainly not just another game. We don't talk about like all the scenarios that play out. We worry about the things that we can control. So how can we go out here and perform the best that we want to be able to perform? But do we think this is a big game? Absolutely. Do our players realize that? Absolutely. That's Big Ten play. That's different. All that matters. We don't go through all the what ifs scenarios. We go through, okay, how do we prepare to be the best version of us for this game?
1: Yeah, I mean, every coach is going to tell you the same thing. We prepare to be the best version of us, and we're 0-1, or we're 0-0, or we're trying to go 1-0, whatever it is, Dan Lanning.
4: You look at this roster that they have. They have a lot of great players that are playing at a high level. Obviously, it starts there with their quarterback, and then they have some dynamic pieces around them. So this will provide a really good challenge for us. Our players are certainly focused and excited about this matchup. It's a great way to start off Big Ten play for us, and looking forward to the challenges that presents.
1: Yeah, I mean, it's going to be a great game, and there is so much on the line right now for Oregon. There's way more on the line for Oregon for the 2026 season, in this game in particular, than there is for USC. Now, there is a perception issue with USC. Lincoln Riley has not done what everyone expected Lincoln Riley to go from Oklahoma to USC to do. They've really been a non-factor in the Big Ten. Like, USC, we know that Lincoln Riley's offense can score a lot of points, but Lincoln Riley's defenses have been tremendously bad and underachieving. This has not been, I don't think this has been a smooth sailing for Lincoln Riley as most people would have guessed. They're trying to figure it out. They're trying to settle in right now. They're trying to just figure out, I think, who they are. They're the 12th ranked team in the nation. Here's Lincoln Riley.
5: Again, I think the settling in aspect will be very important when you get a game like this. It's going to have the energy and competitiveness that this game's going to have, the atmosphere that it's going to be inside the Coliseum. So we want to capitalize on that. It's not a must, but if you had to pick, you would certainly love to start fast and ride some of that momentum throughout the game.
1: When was the last time a Lincoln Riley coach team won a big game? Like a really big game? They haven't been to the college football playoff, have they? I mean, I'm looking at last year. They played a couple of ranked teams. They played 23rd ranked Illinois last year. They lost. They played 15th ranked Michigan. Michigan was not very good last year. They beat Michigan. They lost to number 13 Notre Dame. They beat the 21st ranked Hawkeyes in Iowa City. That game came down to the very end. They lost to Oregon 42-27 last year. The Ducks were 7th in the nation. Like, when's the last time you can say, gosh, Lincoln Riley really jumped up and won a big game? It doesn't happen. So that's why we're, for Oregon, the stakes are one thing, staying alive in the college football playoff. And yes, that is a goal for USC right now. But I think there's a real perception around USC, around Lincoln Riley. His team isn't tough. His team can't play any defense. His team can't close a lot out down the stretch. Like, I'm starting to think that the stakes are massive here for USC, but in a very different way.
6: I mean, it's definitely an important game. There's no question about it. It's two good teams, two really good programs going at it. You know, it was a really big game last year, too. You know, it had playoff implications and all of that. That's honestly, though, what this game should be. You know, I mean, this game should have, you know, a lot riding on it and be important. It's important to the fan bases. It's important to college football. I mean, I think it's exactly what it should be, and we're excited. We're excited about it. Our guys are excited to play. It'll be a hell of a battle.
1: I think there are a lot of people out there that look at USC and Oregon as just two teams far away. Like, I'm in the middle of the country. I'm in Big Ten country. I'm in Des Moines, Iowa. I've spent most of my life in the Midwest. Oregon and USC seem so far away. But there is some real dislike, some real hatred between these two schools. Lincoln Riley was asked whether or not this is a real rivalry that these two teams, the Trojans and the Ducks, have going on.
6: There's obviously some history to this thing. I mean, the programs have different histories, but obviously both have some really, really strong periods. So I think naturally just the regional piece of it is certainly there and exists. The games are always been important. I mean, they've been important for the last several years. And I mean you kind of look forward and look ahead. It feels like a game that's going to be relevant for a long time. And I think it's good. I think it's good for college football. I think it's good for the West Coast. I remember talking to some here the first time we played UCLA, and UCLA had a really good year, and we had a really good year, and it was good to see college football on the West Coast, where you're seeing some really meaningful games with multiple really good teams that has not only regional and conference ramifications, but national too. Like, I just think that's good for this entire area and good for the game, and this one certainly looks primed to continue that for a while.
1: The last time we saw USC play, they played against Rutgers, and they were a 22.5 point road favorite, I think. Maybe more. Let's just call it around 25. They won by 7. And I realized you don't just walk into Piscataway, New Jersey and come up with a victory unless you're UMass. But Jordan Maiava, their quarterback, threw 2 touchdowns in that one, and 5 against Louisiana and 3 against Fresno and 2 against San Jose. This is a different beast. This is a different animal. And Maiava, he just knows that Oregon, they're really, really good. They got a lot of talent.
7: Great up front, great in the back end. You know, great linebacker crew. You know, we're so excited. Like I said, it's through the roof. I'm ready to go out there and compete.
1: Yeah, this is a team right now that I think USC needs the win for the perception of the program, and I think Oregon needs the win to make sure they stay in line for the college football playoff. Then again, maybe we're finding out Oregon isn't that good. I mean, Dante Moore came back, and Dante Moore hasn't looked spectacular. I mean, you do not get to count what he did against Portland State, okay? You don't get to count real stats against Portland State. I mean, against Boise, and I mean, look, if you can't go on the road and beat Oklahoma State, that says a lot about your program. You struggle with Boise, it says a lot about your program. Maybe you weren't the second best team in the country before the season began. It tells you a lot about this Oregon team. What we're going to see tonight will tell you a lot about this Oregon team when they go down to Los Angeles and play the USC Trojans. this is another game that I have no idea who's going to win this game. But I do think if I was a betting man, I would bet the over. We got an update down in Knoxville. We'll tell you what happened. Texas, hey, hook 'em horns. We'll give you that update coming up on the other side. Mike Wickett with you. College Saturday now on Westwood One Sports.
8: 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Is Matt LaFleur close to becoming Matt LaFired? 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
1: Hey, we might be getting closer to watching the number one team in the nation close things out.
3: Scoreboard now.
1: Texas, I don't want to say this lead is untouchable, because I feel like that would be doing a disservice to the Tennessee Volunteers. But I'll tell you right now, it feels insurmountable.
4: Two-point game. Heavy.
5: Two tight ends. Brown is the back again. He's got it again, and he walks in. Texas flexing.
1: Yeah, that 20-10 lead Texas has up on Tennessee, it looks almost insurmountable. The Vols look terrible on offense. Just not good whatsoever. I don't even know if they have 250 total yards in this football game. And that is a credit, by the way, also to that Texas defense, which is so damn good. 20-10, 4:18 to go in the fourth quarter. Number one Texas winning at number 14 Tennessee. Peyton Lodge with the rest of the top 25.
25: Yeah, just 136 total yards for that stellar Vols offense.
1: Wow.
25: Brutal. We'll see if they get some more on the back end in the garbage time, as they like to say. 28-0, number 3 ranked Notre Dame on top of Purdue at Purdue. 2 minutes to go in the half there. Sam Houston State making the trip to Lubbock, facing number 11 Texas Tech. Texas Tech up 49-14 now with 2 minutes to go in that one. Number 7 Ohio State on top of Illinois, 35-19 with 5 left in the fourth. And 30-27 Wake Forest on top of number 16 Louisville. With 4 minutes to go in the fourth, Louisville does have the ball in the red zone. It's 3rd-and-11 on Wake Forest 14. We'll see how that goes, but just 4 minutes left, Louisville down 3. And at 3:30 Eastern, we have Oklahoma going to Athens to face the number 2 Georgia Bulldogs. You can listen to that one on the Westwood One Sports app.
1: Thank you very much, Peyton. While we were at break, something happened that I just don't feel like we've talked enough much about. He's already got 3 touchdown catches today. Why not a fourth for Ohio State's Jeremiah Smith?
26: To be basically a safety that can come down into the box.
27: First down, say it. Up top, touchdown, 4! With his 4th!
1: I don't know what you do with your Jeremiah Smith. He's still in the ball game, by the way. Ohio State has the ball. They're only up 35-16. They're still throwing to Jeremiah Smith. Under 5 minutes to go, Buckeyes driving with the ball. But it's a little ridiculous what Smith is out here doing. Let me refresh his stats. This is a real stat line for a college football player. Jeremiah Smith has 12 catches for 217 yards and 4 touchdowns, and they're not done yet. They are still driving. With 4 minutes to go, they are still throwing the ball with 4 minutes to go. And they're up 16 on Illinois, 35-16. Ohio State has all 3 of their timeouts. The Illini have 2 of theirs. Texas is at the Tennessee 40-yard line on 3rd-and-9. Big sack taken by Arch Manning. That's a 12-yard loss and takes them out of field goal range. Tennessee not dead yet, but when you're watching this Tennessee offense, you think to yourself, what can they do? Like, what can this Tennessee offense actually do? They've done nothing against the Texas defense so far. But it will be the Longhorns punting the football back up 20-10. Arch not having a great day, in case you're wondering. 14 of 19, 201 yards passing. Doesn't have a touchdown pass in this one. Both TDs for Texas on the ground. Relik Brown has scored them both. Quick update, 2:27 to go. Wake Forest and Louisville. The 16th-ranked Cardinals, who are 2-1 on the year, trailing 30-27. The Demon Deacons with a big decision to make on fourth down at midfield. Update, not fourth down. Third down in that ball game. So we got these ranked games going on and still to come. Man, oh man, we got Oklahoma and Georgia. You can hear that here on Westwood One Sports. That's coming up in a matter of minutes. You can get that Westwood One app, westwoodonesports.com. Utah is at Iowa State, the 15th-ranked Utes going to ISU. Number 17, Iowa, going to Ann Arbor, taking on number 18, Michigan. 25th-ranked Houston on the road at Georgia Southern later. Penn State, 13th in the nation, the Nittany Lions welcoming in Wisconsin later on today. For some reason, number 5, Miami, is playing Central Michigan today. That's strange. Also, 8th-ranked Alabama, getting ready to host South Carolina later tonight. 23rd-ranked Texas A&M at LSU. The Tigers fell in the polls to number 10 after losing to Ole Miss last week. 20th-ranked Oregon and USC. The 12th-ranked Trojans welcoming the Ducks to L.A. We talked about that one already. And later tonight, it is Missouri and Mississippi State, both of those two teams out of the SEC, ranked in the top 25. What will Tennessee have? Texas leading the Vols 20-10. Tennessee driving. They've just crossed midfield. They're about the 35. Check that. They're on their own 35-yard line. I should probably look up before I give you any kind of actual update. I apologize for that. Tennessee at their own 30-yard line, driving second and one. Under 4 minutes to go. Texas definitely sitting back and playing prevent, but it doesn't matter when Tennessee can't complete a screen pass to a wide-open running back. Tennessee's offense is bad. They got a freshman quarterback. I understand that, but he has looked bad. Faison Brandon, 82 passing yards, and their offensive line hasn't done him any help. He has lost. Tennessee's quarterback has lost 63 yards to sacks. 63 yards to sacks. I mean, it's like watching the Packers offensive line on Thursday night. As you're watching this, this is exactly what Tennessee is doing. And on second, third and one, they run the ball into the teeth of the Texas defense at exactly what you would expect, sets up a fourth down. Man, Vol fans, you had some questions to ask about your offense. Your offensive line is absolutely abysmal. See, it's a little different. Those first couple of weeks, the non-conference games, yeah, you get a bit of a warm-up, but when you play Furman and Kennesaw State, you can't get too full of yourself because real big opponents like Texas are on their way. Here's the Tennessee quarterback. He scrambles to the right, picks up a yard, setting up a first down at their own 31-yard line. 3 minutes to go in the ballgame. Clock is stopped to move the chains. Ohio State got a rushing touchdown from Bo Jackson from the 2-yard line, 42-19. Ohio State leads the Illini with 2:36 to go in that ballgame. And again, Tennessee trying to mount some kind of comeback against Texas, throwing a pass up on the right sideline. The running back snags it and gets forced out of bounds. It actually picked up about 15 yards on that one. So Tennessee looking to get into Texas territory, down 10, 2:40 to go. The clock is rolling. And I always wonder this, like Tennessee not showing a lot of urgency. And I realize clock stopping rules are different in college than the NFL. But what are you doing right now? What is Tennessee doing? Not a lot of urgency between plays as their quarterback fires over the middle. Another little pickup there for Tennessee. Another first down for Tennessee. And in case you're wondering, the line in this football game was 5.5. So there are a lot of people that may have played Tennessee plus the 5.5 very interested in this drive. I'm definitely not one of them because I played it plus 7.5. So I would just take a field goal on this drive and feel pretty good about it. But that's just me. Oh, boy. All right, coming up tomorrow. So today is College Saturday Now, and tomorrow we'll be back on the air with you for NFL Sunday Now. And one of the games we thought we were going to get to see was Cam Ward versus Jackson Dart, the rematch of the two guys that were the first two quarterbacks taken in the 2025 draft, Titans and Giants. And unfortunately, and this really sucks because you really liked what you saw out of the Giants week one when they beat Dallas. You wanted to see what Dart and Neighbors and Scadabo could do on the field together. At least I really wanted to see what Dart and Neighbors and Scatamoo could do if on the field together. But then Dart's knee got smacked, bent the wrong way, tweaked, whatever. It sounds like he is going to have that season-ending surgery. He is done for the year. And that stinks. We were kind of robbed of that matchup as fans. And if you're a Giants fan, obviously, you really feel robbed because you had a chance to make some noise. I mean, that was a team that a lot of people thought had, you know, a chance to win the NFC East. And that's gone. And that's not a knock on anything about the Giants. It's just the fact that Neighbors and Jameis Winston aren't going to win the division. Doesn't matter how good Scatamoo is. And Scatamoo's really an intriguing dude. Like, the guy is, I don't know if his career is going to be long because of the way that he plays, but I do know that he was such an interesting prospect coming out of Arizona State. A lot of teams wanted him. He can catch the ball out of the backfield. He's a battering ram. They're playing Tennessee this week, and Robert Saleh, the head coach of the Titans, he was on the San Francisco coaching staff a year ago as DC for Kyle Shanahan, and had this really cool story about San Francisco being very interested in Cam Scatamoo at the draft.
4: He's cool, man. I like him. He's like the old school 2010 Madden hit stick. Lower your shoulder, run people over. Plays his ass off, lots of energy. I know going into the draft, we were actually about to draft him in San Francisco. Kyle loved him. He ended up getting taken right before we were picking, and he's a spark plug.
1: He is. Man, he's fun to watch. He had the nasty injury last week. People question his maturity, maybe some of his intelligence. But he's a damn good football player, man. I like watching him. As far as the guy that, you know, we talk a lot about Jackson Dart, but Cam Ward was the number one pick in the draft last year. And this team could really use a win. 0-2 on the year. You know, Cam Ward so far hasn't been great in year one of the Brian Daboll era as the OC over there in Tennessee. But Saleh credits Cam for being smart with the football.
4: Cam's deliberate in that regard. Like, he's kind of earned the right to be trusted with regards to taking care of the football. And takeaways and turnovers is the number one indicator for wins and losses through the history of football. Having an offense that takes care of the ball to the level we have, you know, hopefully that continues.
1: I just want to hear the beginning of that again.
4: Cam's deliberate in that regard. Like, he's kind of earned the right to be trusted with regards to taking care of the football.
1: Has he? I mean, he's only got one pick in two games so far this year, but he also, I mean, check that. He's got one touchdown, no pick so far in two games. So, all right. Last year, 15 touchdown passes, 7 interceptions for Cam Ward. So, I guess not bad for a rookie. The problem for football fans is this was supposed to be Dart versus Ward, and instead, it's Ward versus Jameis. And as entertaining as Jameis Winston is, this game lost a lot of juice when Jackson Dart got hurt. But if you're a Giants fan, can you buy in? Can you get hyped about? Can you get excited about Jameis Winston? Or should John Harbaugh look to bring in a vet?
6: I would probably. You kind of got to go with what's available as well, and you never know. If a younger guy comes available that's interesting, you know, that would fit, I think we're looking at all that. It depends on really what our options end up being.
1: It's what a predicament for the New York Giants. What a true predicament for the Giants. You know, you want to bring in a young guy. People have been talking about J.J. McCarthy from the Minnesota Vikings. Would he be a guy that, you know, you would want to bring in to do what? Come in, learn, suck, back up Dart? I mean, what would be the point of that? What's bringing in a veteran going to do? You going to try to make the Flacco trade? Is Flacco going to be the answer for you? I mean, I don't know if Flacco is going to be the answer for you. Little breaking news, by the way, down in Knoxville. All of a sudden, the Tennessee offense playing against a prevent defense from the Texas Longhorns looks pretty damn good. Just threw a 30-yard touchdown pass to Mike Matthews to get within 4 now. It's 20-16. The extra point is on the way. The Volunteer is not dead. Minute 22 to go in the fourth quarter. Here we go. Here come the Orange, baby. Here come the Volunteers. Jameis Winston, though, back to the Giants and the Tennessee Titans. Jameis Winston wants the fans to be happy, wants to give them something to think about. I kind of like this message.
7: The fans want to see wins. You know, it's not about what I'm showing them. It's about us going out there and winning football games together, giving them something to cheer for, giving them something to stand behind. But right now, like my heart, this is fresh. The opportunity is beautiful. It's amazing. I'm grateful for it. But at the same time, I got a brother that's, I got to keep lifted up, and I have to prepare for a football game. I prepare for many football games. I've dealt with injury before. I've had an injury that was really bad. Balancing the two, but keeping the perspective of do what you can with what you have right now with where you're at.
1: So it'll be Jameis Winston getting the start for the New York Giants from here on out, assuming he is healthy. If you were to say, Wicket, can you name the New York Giants' backup quarterback behind Jameis Winston? My answer is no. No, I could not. I don't know if they have another quarterback on the roster. To be honest, is it Phil Sims? Is it Jeff Hostetler? Are they going to call Eli Manning out? Like, I don't know what the move is if you're the Giants. I think you just have to ride out Jameis, right? There's not a quarterback. Here's the deal. There's not a quarterback that the Giants could bring in and still win the NFC East. There's not a quarter, and I know you don't admit the season's over and you're not waving the white flag in September, but there's not a quarterback out there that gives you a chance to win a Super Bowl. Your defense is good. It's not great. Scadaboo is good, but he's young, and there's no, obviously you have to develop some chemistry with your quarterback and your number one wide receiver. I don't know what you do if you're the Giants. I think you just have to adjust your game plan and play with Jameis Winston as your quarterback and see where you go. I mean, Harbaugh has already said that there's two different offenses. There's the Jackson Dart offense, and there's the Jameis Winston offense.
6: Definitely. I mean, to me, a big part of it is building a game plan now for Jameis. So build the game plan for Jameis, suit his skill set. The game plan this last week was built for Jackson, obviously. So this will be an opportunity to do that, and that's exactly what we'll do. Build around all the things that he does well that are in the offense. There's plenty in the offense, so. And of course, how to attack Tennessee and their defense and what they do.
1: We're all excited to watch Jameis Winston throw for 350 yards, 4 touchdowns, and 5 picks. Let's be honest. We're all excited about that. That's his skill set. Update from Knoxville. Tennessee tried the onside kick. It went out of bounds. There was a penalty, and I believe there is a re-kick coming up. Minute 22 to go. Longhorns up 3 on Tennessee, 20-17. We may have a final when we come back. We'll also update you on these early starts and get you going on game number 2s all over the country. Because there are a lot of them, man. We got a lot of college football to cover. We'll get you a scoreboard update on the other side. Mike Wicket with you here. College Saturday Now on Westwood One Sports. 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Hang on. Hold the phone. Hold the phone. Did Tennessee just recover the onside kick? There was a penalty and a re-kick, and Tennessee now has the football? Are you kidding me? The Vols are still alive? Oh, man. 20-17. Texas has the lead. There are two officials talking to each other right now. Steve Sarkisian looks concerned. Josh Heupel, the head coach of the Volunteers, is yelling at referees. I'm just giving you the play-by-play here of what's going on. I have no audio, so I don't know what the conversation is right now. There is a flag on the play. There is an official coming to speak. It looks like Tennessee has recovered the ball. And they have just signaled first down and 10 for Tennessee. The Vols, who have been dead for this entire football game, have a chance to kick the ball through the uprights for 3 or get into the end zone and shock them for 6. It was a weird onside kick. Peyton, are you watching this? Instead of the onside kick, because the first onside kick rolled out of bounds, didn't touch anybody. Texas didn't even, they just let it roll out of bounds. So there's a penalty, but there's a re-kick. Texas screwed up there, should have fielded the ball. But Texas doesn't. And instead of putting it on the tee like a normal, it looked almost like a pooch or a punt, and the ball rolled across the ground, and Tennessee recovered. I've never seen that before. Again, this is why you love college sports. You just never know what in the heck you're going to see. So Tennessee recovered first play, little 11-yard passing play there for the Vols. They pick up a first down. Their kicker is warming up. This is amazing. This is why college football is so great. Have you ever seen anything like that? I know we're late for a break. Have you ever seen anything like that second kickoff attempt, that second onside kick attempt?
25: No, just a drop kick. I mean, it was genius. We're going to see more kickers do it now.
1: No, we will not. We will definitely not see more kickers doing it like that. By the way, Utah ran the opening kickback on Iowa State in Ames. It's 7-0 Utes, 14:37 to go. They lead the Cyclones at Jack Trice Stadium. Wake Forest has the ball. They're about to close out Louisville. That's a big win for the Demon Deacons on the road in the ACC to beat a ranked Louisville team. Wake Forest will move to 3-1. Louisville's going to fall to 2-2. And again, there's a review going on in the Texas-Tennessee game. All right, how about this? Quick timeout. We'll update you on Texas-Tennessee. All the second games have all kicked off. We'll get you early scores and updates on all of those. Mike Wickett here, Westwood One Sports.
8: 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Both bounce back from season-opening losses with big wins last week. 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

0: Saturday Now on Westwood One Sports. Here's Mike Wickett.
1: All right, we got drama going on in Knoxville. Here's how we got here. Tennessee and Texas, it's 20-17 with 21 seconds to go.
2: Take a shot for the end zone. Touchdown! Mike Matthews came back and got it. And there is still hope on Rocky Top. 1:22 to play.
3: Raylan Staley, sure-handed receiver, is now over near that sideline. They're kicking in that direction, and it scores free, and Tennessee has recovered at the 50.
1: They scored a touchdown from 33 yards out, recovered the onside kick. They are driving at the 50-yard line, and they just had a false start. Tennessee's got the ball at the 50. 21 seconds to go. They trail number one Texas 20-17. Some bettors might have some interest in this one as well. The line was 5.5. Just completed a pointless pass. One of those passes where you're like, what are you thinking? Throwing the ball 7 yards to the right. Wait, nowhere near the first down marker, nowhere near the end zone. And on what is now the final play of the game, Tennessee's quarterback is heaving it into the end zone. There is double coverage. It is knocked down. Knocked down. And the Longhorns survive. Tennessee is showing a real lack of maturity on that final drive. I don't get the play call. Again, when there were you have no timeouts left, 21 seconds to go, throw in one of those where the receiver takes 3 steps, runs out, you hit him, you make it very tough for him to catch going toward the sideline. He falls to the ground. You can't stop the clock. Then with 4 seconds left, because all your receivers were downfield, everybody had to run back. You had to wait. And then you have to heave the thing into the end zone. Just very poor management. Again, the quarterback is a freshman. Faison's a freshman. But poor management by Tennessee at the end. And their offense didn't look good for most of this football game. It says final 20-17. The Longhorns go on to win. I think there was a replay just to make sure there wasn't an extra second on the clock. And it is over. Yes, officially over. The Longhorns remain undefeated. They win 20-17. The handshake there, Sark and Heupel, they're at the 50-yard line. Tennessee suffers their first loss of the season, 20-17, the final score. Arch Manning and company get the win. Arch didn't do a lot in this football game. I know that people were watching Arch against Ohio State, and in that big comeback was like, yep, there it is. We get it. We see it now. Well, I'll tell you what, 14-19, 201 yards passing, no touchdowns and a pick. I think you could take Arch Manning out of the Heisman race, at least out of the Heisman frontrunner race. Because that was not an impressive performance. 7 touchdowns, 2 picks on the year, 661 passing yards. Not exactly Heisman numbers coming into this, and didn't do a lot. Meanwhile, you got Jeremiah Smith, the wide receiver for the Ohio State Buckeyes today, went absolutely bananas, went crazy for the Bucks. 12 catches, 217 yards, and 4 TDs. And this wasn't against Kent State. This was against Illinois. Not bad. Not bad at all for Jeremiah Smith. We got a lot of football that has just kicked off, as a matter of fact. Let's do this.
0: Scoreboard now.
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1: Touchdown, 4! With his 4th! Here's Gus Johnson on Fox. That was the 4th touchdown catch. The 4th touchdown catch for the soon-to-be top 5 draft pick in Jeremiah Smith.

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1: CNN is about to be owned by a huge Trump supporter. A massive amount of Hollywood movies WB has control over are going to be under control of Trump loyalists, and they could turn that into a profitable venture. 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You have somebody that's on the right and on the left. People would actually watch that. It would be entertaining.
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2: Clones, you get out of here.
3: So where are you?
2: I'm from Detroit. I root for Michigan.
3: Oh, okay. All right.
2: Well, I'm from Detroit. I root for Michigan. They're not doing much right now with Iowa.
3: Yeah, and they won't be. And you said take the under. No score, as everyone knows, a couple of punts in that game to start it. That one, 9 minutes to go in the first. Number 18, Michigan against number 17, Iowa. And at 3:30 Eastern time, we got Oklahoma going to Athens to face the number 2 Georgia Bulldogs. You can listen to that one on our Westwood One Sports app.
2: Yeah, that one is early. Georgia has the ball. It's scoreless between the Sooners and the Dogs. Man, what a morning. What a morning of college football. We have a record-setting performance from Jeremiah Love of the Ohio State Buckeyes. Number 16, Louisville goes down. They fall at home to Wake Forest. That's big in the ACC race. And then Texas survives against Tennessee. And all of the bettors that took the Vols plus 5.5. It was the line plus 5.5. Everybody is happy. We're all happy, right? We're all happy. I mean, those of us that, and I bet Tennessee plus 7.5. I didn't feel good about the 5.5, and I would have won that. But if you bet it 5.5 or whatever it may have been, congrats to you for getting the big dub. All right, we're going to do this again tomorrow. There are so many big NFL games. We will get you updated on everything real early. I'll be back on the air with you coming up tomorrow, 12 Eastern time. We will be on the air. Actually, check that. 1 Eastern time, we will be on the air. So, like, when the games kick off, the show kicks off, and we bounce around, kind of like Scott Hansen, but on the radio. And we bounce around to every game, giving you all the highlights, giving you all the big stats, and keeping you updated tomorrow, NFL Sunday Now, 1 o'clock Eastern here on Westwood One Sports. Again, running through the NFL, the college football scores for you right now. Games in action. Number 3, Notre Dame, 35-0, leading at Purdue at the half. Georgia and Oklahoma are scoreless between the hedges in the swamp. Florida and Ole Miss are scoreless. Gators driving into Mississippi territory. Utah ran the opening kickback, and the 15th-ranked Utes up 7-0 at Iowa State. Iowa and Michigan are scoreless, 25th-ranked Houston and Georgia Southern getting ready to kick off. Thanks to our producer, Peyton Lodge, for keeping us updated on all of the scores that have been going down in college football, and to Ryan Smith, our board operator, for keeping us on the air. John Lund is going to take you the rest of the way here on College Saturday Now here on Westwood One Sports. And again, tomorrow, we do it for the big boys for the National Football League. NFL Sunday Now gets rolling at 1 o'clock Eastern time. I can't wait to be on the air with you again. For Peyton Lodge and Ryan Smith, my name is Mike Wickett. Thank you so much for listening. John Lund continues here on Westwood One Sports.
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1: Thank you for joining us. However you are listening to the program this afternoon or this evening, Sirius XM 260, hundreds and hundreds of radio stations across this fine country and Canada as well. I should say all of North America. 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We continue with College Saturday Now. Mike Wickett throws the baton to me, and here's what we do if you're new around here. We're here 24-7, 365, so just rip off the knob or make sure you at least hit us. And make sure you keep us because we'll be talking college football. The early window just ended, so what did we learn in the early window? We'll tell you that in just a second. We will keep you up to date on the things that are just getting underway. This is the great part about doing this time slot right here because now the early afternoon game underway and Florida is driving. Then we got the night games to talk about. Now, we don't have a single game that has the intrigue of what LSU and Ole Miss did, but this is really the first separation weekend of them all, and we've seen some of those in the early window. So we give you some highlights and keep you up to date on everything. Will Dalton is producing the program. You'll hear Will a lot during the show, not only with his opinion, but during the scoreboard nows, which we give you every single segment, so you don't have to wonder if you're driving around, doing errands, doing this, doing that. We will keep you up to date on everything that is going on. Art is here. Mike is here. We got a whole crew going on today. So it is an A team, and we will keep you up to date on everything that's going on. But what to know right now, I got a few things to get. And this one's from last night, not today, but Indiana, not really as dominant as they've been, a 29-23 win over Northwestern. And I remember seeing Kurt Cignetti this week talk about a victory last week, and it was 38-0, and people in Bloomington were actually grumbling a little bit over that. He's like, hey, I saw this place when it started. There were 10,000 people, no grumbling over wins. Well, this one is interesting. And again, Northwestern is a good team. Here's Kurt Cignetti after the hard-fought last-second 29-23 win for Indiana over Northwestern.
2: Good win, hard-fought game. I tried to tell everybody Northwestern's a good football team, but people weren't buying that. But 2 years ago at this time, you know, people said Indiana's a good football team. You know, people weren't buying that stock either.
1: Good win, so we'll see. There's Indiana, Kurt Cignetti, and again, we're starting to nitpick because they were so dominant last year. They were on the come about 2 years ago. Not quite as dominant. Does that mean they can still win the national championship? Yeah, I think so. But when you lose the number one overall pick, Kurt Cignetti, they lost a couple of really good running backs. They lost a really good receiver in Cooper. They lost some really good defensive players. So look, I'm not saying that he can't continue this, but you're not going to be this dominant every single year. And they lost a lot of players off that team. So Will, I'll ask you, am I overreacting to just a 6-point win over Northwestern because they steamrolled everybody? Or is Indiana maybe not quite as good as they've been, or at least last year?
3: You know, it's almost like not having a number one overall pick in Fernando Mendoza as your quarterback anymore. It's almost like that makes a difference, John.
1: It kind of matters.
3: I mean, listen, Hoover's good, but he ain't Fernando Mendoza.
1: No, he's not. Yeah. He's missed some throws.
3: Yeah, I mean, I think Indiana's good. Don't get me wrong. I don't think we're saying that they're not, but I don't think it's the same team as a year ago. I really don't.
1: No, like you said, you hit it right on the head. You lose the number one pick in the draft. You lose your running backs. You lose, you know, they lost two really good receivers last year. And I know that they signed a guy like Nick Marsh. And look, they're good in the portal. They get it. They're a modern day program. They're not Dabo Sweeney and Clemson. They've been doing this. But like you said, they lost two really good wide receivers, two really good running backs, the number one pick in the draft at quarterback, some really good defensive players. And Kurt Cignetti's done a great job in replacing most, but he's not going to be able to do it all every single year. Again, they're number five in the country. They didn't lose the football game. I'm simply saying that maybe, just maybe, they're not quite as good. Something I've never seen before, Texas Tech linebacker Austin Romaine, who came over from Kansas State, so stayed in the Big 12. He returned two interceptions for touchdowns on consecutive passes thrown. I know it's against Sam Houston. The number 11 Red Raiders only led 7-0, so there you go. Two in a row for him. I've never heard of that, never seen it. I was watching it today. I was like, are you kidding me? Texas Tech is another one of those teams that hasn't overly impressed so far. But look, Again, they're not playing the greatest opponent in Sam Houston. Please step it up. This is potentially big news as we tell you about Ole Miss and Florida just underway in the swamp down in Gainesville. Kewon Lacy, star running back for number four Ole Miss, is not going to play today due to left shoulder injury. Pete Golding had that this morning on ESPN Game Day. So Florida leads right now at 10-48, 7-0. We'll get to Will in just a second on that one. We're going to talk Heisman a little bit later on in the program because we're starting to get to the point where we can at least talk a little bit about who is the Heisman front runner. I mean, there's, you know, a bit left, but we can start talking about 3-4 games into the season. Jeremiah Smith, it was the second half, he was very good, but in the first half, he had already amassed 3 touchdowns. In the first quarter, he went for 123 yards. And on the whole, on the day, he goes for 217 and 4 touchdowns. This is against Illinois. Here is his final touchdown of the day, Jeremiah Smith for Heisman. This is touchdown number 4.
4: This will be basically a safety that can come down in the box.
5: First down, save.
1: Gus Johnson and Fox on the call, and Ohio State goes on to beat Illinois. Illinois was kind of pesky for a little while, but in the end, too much Jeremiah Smith. How about that? 12 for 217 and 4. I'm putting you on the spot, but do you think, Will, Jeremiah Smith for Heisman? I know everybody wants to give it to a quarterback. It's kind of the MVP in the NFL, but the way this guy's playing, had 123 in the first quarter, had 150 at half and 3 touchdowns, and finishes with 217 in 4 touchdowns in Ohio State's win over Illinois. If the Heisman was given out today, which it is not, would he win it? Is he the front runner?
3: If it was given out today, probably yeah. So, just because that's the latest that we've seen from him. But, I keep going back and forth between him and Malachi Toney. It's like every time that guys play, there's at minimum one moment where you go, oh, he's the candidate. Oh, he's the front runner. It's like right. It's like a seesaw you're where right. It's like Toney does something. Then Jeremiah yeah. Smith does what he does today.
1: Or Chambliss.
3: We're talking about it right now.
1: Yeah, there's a lot of great players right now having great seasons, like I said. I know the swamp. I'm watching the game right now in front of me. I got the 4 games going on, but Florida is really pumped. I think today, and I'm talking about Chambliss too as part of the Heisman conversation, today is going to be really tough for Ole Miss because the entire offseason for them was Lane Kiffin. They had pointed towards that game at home against LSU, and there was so much energy in that stadium. There was so much focus on getting Lane Kiffin back that all of a sudden you're going to the swamp. Florida is a much better team. They've got a good coaching staff now. They look, I'm not saying they're back to the old, you know, Urban Meyer days, but they're off to a 7-0 lead. And they just forced a fumble. The Chambliss Florida actually recovered the fumble. So they've got the ball near about the 40-yard line, and they just recovered a fumble. So I think that's going to be a tough one. We'll see how it goes. And then there's no Lacy in that game as well. And finally, the number one story of the day, Texas at Tennessee. First half, Tennessee was held to 88 yards of total offense. Faison Brandon was knocked out in the first half. He came back later on in the game. Strange game, I'd say, for Arch Manning. I mean, he was 9 of 11 with an interception in the first half. Not bad. He was just okay, but it was much the defense. It was a strange ending to this game, though. It was 20-10. Tennessee gets a touchdown, makes it 20-17. They get the onside kick. They can't get in field goal range. And then at the end of the game, they have to settle for a Hail Mary, a Michigan-style Hail Mary at the last play of the game, and they just couldn't make it work. So they were trying to get themselves into field goal range. They couldn't. This is how it ended between Texas and Tennessee in Knoxville.
4: The receiver's coming way back. He's still jogging back.
6: Down to 7 seconds. Brandon, what might be the last play? Scrambling around. No time for a field goal. He's got a launch to the end zone. Jump ball, batted up, incomplete. And Texas makes a play to survive the up.
1: There's, of course, Kirk Herbstreit and ESPN on that final call, 20-17. Texas gets out alive in the Battle of the Orange and the Battle of the UTs. What did you make of that game, Will? I mean, Texas survived. Texas come a couple of weeks ago with Ohio State. Everybody's going to be shooting for him. You know, you're waiting for those moments from Arch Manning. He wasn't terrible in the game, and the numbers don't say that he was terrible. 14 of 19 did throw that interception early in the game. He was just okay, and I'm waiting for that moment. I'm waiting for that drive. I'm waiting for that play. He was just okay. It was really the Texas defense in this game and Colin Simmons outside of the display, let's just call it that, the sprinkler display, I'll call it, to be nice to our friends who have children in the car. Tennessee was going to be faced with like a 4th and 28. Colin Simmons, who was one of the best players in the country and maybe the best defensive player in the country, gets a sack on Brandon and then kind of does the sprinkler, which is, you know, not the sprinkler. And then they get a penalty in Tennessee. Tennessee did not score on the series, but still not the smartest thing. But Texas survives Tennessee. What was your opinion on what you saw in maybe the biggest game of the day?
3: You know, you said it right there. It's like with Arch Manning, he plays these games, whether it's this one or Ohio State a couple of weeks ago, and it's like, we're waiting for it. You know what I mean? Like, we're waiting for that moment to go, oh, okay, there it is. And it's like, it's not bad, but it's not impressive either. It's kind of how I feel a lot of the time with him. Like, really, if you want to look at it, like, Relique Brown rushing, you know, he 2 touchdowns.
1: Yeah.
3: He was a lot of the damage there. You mentioned the defense. And, you know, I'm a big fan of Faison Brandon. I really am. He had a touchdown, you know. He is, and fun fact, he went to high school down my way, literally like in Greensboro where I live, one of the high schools, Grimsley.
1: Yeah.
3: That dude's incredible. And he got banged up at one point in the game, had to go to the tent, and he ends up coming back out, which I thought was really impressive. He's a true freshman. So, you know, despite the loss, I kind of came away a little more impressed with him than I was Arch Manning.
1: Yeah, I'm just waiting, and maybe it's me, maybe it's just, you know, his name is Manning, so I'm waiting for him to do that, because it's right now, it's not number one pick worthy. I think you hit it right in the head. It is not number one pick worthy. It's far too inconsistent. I see bouts of athleticism that I absolutely love. I see some balls that are thrown right between two defenders, and I get really excited about it. I mean, in terms of, you know, the 2027 draft was supposed to be so good, but I'm just not, you know, I'm not seeing it on a consistent basis. And I would say this, that if I'm an NFL team at the top of that, whether it's the Dolphins or Arizona or whatever team is going to, you know, the Browns, any of those teams who's looking at this class so far, this draft class, I'm a little bit underwhelmed. You know, Dante Moore has not been all that great. I throw Portland State out of that. I'm not going to put that in there. But against Oklahoma State, he wasn't good enough. He was great in the first game, but I don't think Boise State is all that great. And then, like you said, Manning has not been consistent enough. I like Darian Mensah of Miami, but it's a lot of quick hitters and smoke screens and swings and all those things. I'd like to see more stuff down the field before I determine how good he's going to be. So anyway, that's just some of the stuff that happened today. Those are the big stories that are going on right now in college football. We will come back. We'll give you a bunch of information on what's going on as far as the games right now. But that is the early stuff that's happening in a bunch of good games on the afternoon that to get you caught up on. This is, like I said, this is why it's so great, because you've got the morning shows or the morning games. We recap those. Then we're starting the afternoon games. And then right as we're kind of getting out of here, we start previewing the night games. This is the first Separation Saturday. So there you go. You are caught up. In fact, let's get really caught up. Stuff from the morning, big games you got to know, and the things just getting underway right now. Let's get you a scoreboard now with Will with the latest score.
0: Scoreboard.
3: All right, so we finally have some of these guys getting on the board that are playing right now. For example, Michigan, they finally just got into the scoring column with a touchdown, taking on Iowa at the Big House right now. So we're going to keep an eye on that one. They just got about under 2 minutes to go in the first quarter over there. And then number two, Georgia, taking on Oklahoma. Me personally, I hope this ends up being a really good game. It's at Georgia in Athens. Georgia is on the board over there, 7-0. Oklahoma with the ball right now as we speak. And how about this? Florida, a 10-0 early lead over Ole Miss. Ole Miss off the high of beating Lane Kiffin and LSU last week in Oxford, have not gotten on the scoreboard just yet. How about that?
1: Yeah, I tell you, man, I thought this was going to be a tough one for Ole Miss. I was watching all the pregame shows today, and all of them pick Ole Miss across the board, and some of them said, yeah, Florida's coming, but it's not their day. And look, I love Trinidad Chambliss. I think he'll end up pulling this thing out and so forth. But I'm telling you, there's two things. The defense of Ole Miss is not great, and they allowed LSU to come back. And that was my big concern last week. And then this same thing this week as well. And then, like I said, it's the emotional state. This is not the NFL. These are not mature players, a lot of them. They're young kids. They read press clippings. They're on social media all the time. You're great. You're great. You're great. You're great. The season didn't end when you beat LSU last week and you beat Lane Kiffin last week. The SEC is a gauntlet, just like the Big Ten is the gauntlet. You've got to forget about things. And Pete Golding of Ole Miss can say that to his young players all the time. It just doesn't work that way. You walk around campus and they're told how great you are. You read social media how great you are. You see that picture of the guys waving at Lane Kiffin, and you want to kind of suck up that feeling forever. You can't. You got to be ready to play. And like you said, Florida goes right down the field, scores a touchdown, gets a turnover, gets a field goal, and all of a sudden they're up 10-0, and Ole Miss is flat. And that's exactly what I was not fearful of. I'm not rooting for one or the other, but it just looks like Florida's on fire, because all of a sudden you become now the hunted. You were the hunter last week. Now all of a sudden Florida's like, we can make our season with this win, and you got to be up 2 weeks in a row in the SEC, and it's really, really tough. So those are the latest scores. We'll get more into it. We'll go through the mornings, and we'll get you caught up on everything that's going on in the afternoon, including something really close to Will between Wake Forest and Louisville. And Louisville's had a tough early season schedule. There's another great ending. You cannot miss it. We'll do it next. College Saturday Now. John Lund with you, Will Dalton, Art Mike, a whole crew to get you through another College Football Saturday, only here on Westwood One Sports and the Westwood One Sports app.
5: 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Chicago hopes to get back on track after falling to 1-1 last week, while Jalen Hurts and the Eagles want to build on their 2-0 start. 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
0: 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Here's John Lund.
1: Thank you so much for joining us. We appreciate it. College Saturday Now, we just take you through everything so you are caught up. You can't just sit in front of a TV all day. You've got a life to live, so we keep you up to date on everything. Thank you, thank you, thank you for joining us. Westwood One Sports, the Westwood One Sports app that you can download as a personal favor to me. John Lund with you, Will Dalton producing the program, Art Mike, we got a whole crew here as we keep you up to date on everything. However you're listening, we very much appreciate it. Let's get you caught up on the early window. Texas and Tennessee was the marquee game of the early window. Arch Manning in number one, Texas, going to Neyland Stadium, one of the toughest environments in the country. Who's the right orange? Who's the right UT? 20-17, Texas over Tennessee, and Tennessee had a chance late. If they could have completed some passes a little bit earlier, didn't run the short offense very well. They got an onside kick after scoring a touchdown, had an opportunity but couldn't get it in field goal range, had to settle for a Hail Mary at the end. It was knocked down, and number one Texas survives in Knoxville, 20-17. Illinois at Ohio State, maybe this is your Heisman guy, Jeremiah Smith. In the first quarter, he had 123 yards and two touchdowns. At halftime, he had 150 and three. And at the end of it, 12 catches for 217 and four touchdowns. That is your early window. In the kind of medium window, Notre Dame, number three in the country, is just absolutely blasting Purdue. The last time I checked was 35-3. So a couple of other games in the early window that had some great endings, and Will's going to help us out with this one. This was crazy. Now, Wake Forest loses to Miami last week. No shame in that. But they go to Louisville, and Louisville's had a tough early season schedule. 30-27, 22 seconds left on the clock, and Louisville is trying to tie the game with a field goal.
25: And it's blocked! Wake will scoop it up, and the Demon Deacon.
1: So there you go. That courtesy of ESPN, and Wake Forest upsets Louisville, number 16 in the country, 30-27. Will, you cover Wake Forest. You know, a lot of people before that Miami game were saying, hey, that's a good football team, and Miami's going to beat a lot of teams like that. They hung in a little bit. They got some late scores to maybe make it a little bit closer. Louisville's had some really tough games early, but a blocked field goal to win it. What's the buzz down your way for Wake Forest now?
2: You know, me personally, I wasn't really surprised by this, and as somebody who covers that league, like I think Wake Forest might be the most slept-on team in the ACC, because you were talking about the Miami game last week, and you know that the first half of that game looked about like I kind of thought it would, like Miami was handling them. But interestingly enough, in the second half, Wake Forest kind of bucked up a little bit, and they didn't go away. They got pesky late, and it got kind of sort of interesting. And so, you know, through the first couple of weeks, they'd beaten Akron, and that's Akron. But then they went and they beat Purdue in double OT. So after that, and then kind of going up against Miami the way they did and not going away, I kind of started to feel, what if they could go and upset Louisville on their home turf? And that's exactly what they did. This coach that they got over there, Jake Dicker, he's in his second year. And this is actually, I don't know if you knew this, John, this is the quarterback, Gio Lopez, that was at Carolina with Bill Belichick last year when they stunk up the joint a year ago. He's reunited with his old OC from South Alabama, Rob Azell, and that seems to be a nice fit for him. And Wake Forest, they're making a little bit of noise over there.
1: Yeah, that is an absolute, that's a great win. Go to Louisville, get that win. Like I said, Louisville's had a challenging schedule early, but Wake Forest gets them with that blocked field goal at the end, 30-27. Just to get you caught up on early afternoon games, and I said this all morning that I thought that Ole Miss was going to struggle at the Swamp. Florida is much better. They're undefeated. They've got a really nice new coaching staff. And on their first drive, they go right down the field and take it to Ole Miss with a touchdown to open the scoring.
3: They get on offense. They're great running back. Here's Ball to the goal line. Touchdown, Florida!
1: Like I said, right down the field right now, and that was ABC on the call there. Right now, 3:26 left in the first quarter, 10-0. So after that touchdown, Ole Miss fumbles, Florida recovers, they settle for a field goal, they had another opportunity to get some points, and they've got the football right now just past midfield. So Florida driving and already up 10-0 on number 4 Ole Miss down in the Swamp. I don't know how you thought of this one, Will, but I was all week long, I thought it's really tough to get kids up for a game like this. Florida hasn't been maybe what they've been in the past, but they look really good today at the Swamp. I know it's early, Ole Miss can come back. Ole Miss has a really good offense, clearly. Chambliss is there. One of the big problems for Ole Miss today is Kewon Lacy is out, their top running back. They've got enough. They've got enough talent to overcome. But I'm not going to say shocked, a little bit surprised that Ole Miss played the kind of defense they did for a lot of that game last weekend. They struggled at the end. Sam Levitt, the ball got tipped up in the air, and they lose the game. But even though Pete Golding is a defensive guy, I think that Ole Miss on defense may struggle a little bit, and I think they're just a little bit shocked today. I think that they're told how many accolades they have and how great they are, and then struggling today at the Swamp. Another big game in the early afternoon window here, Michigan and Iowa. I like Iowa in this one just because Michigan really scares me early in the season, but Michigan did get off to a touchdown lead on Iowa. Yeah, we didn't have any play-by-play there, but 7-0, you could hear the crowd in the big house, just going so crazy, as Michigan took a 7-0 lead on Iowa, but it did not last long. Iowa actually came back with a kick return on the very next play. I know there's commentary here. Michigan up 7-0, Iowa on the ensuing kickoff.
4: And I was going to bring it out again, Braden Jackson. And Braden Jackson got a little seam. Braden Jackson in a foot race, and he's going to win it. 99 yards for the touchdown.
1: There you go. Iowa answers right back. I like Iowa's offense just a little bit better. I still don't trust Bryce Underwood in that game. That game is at the big house, 7-7. Michigan and Iowa are tied in that one. So that's what you've got as far as what's going on now. Let me give you a little more, and then we'll give you a little bit more as far as the games are concerned. Again, early window, if you just joined us, Texas survives Tennessee 20-17. Ohio State blows out Illinois 42-19. We just played you that blocked field goal. Wake Forest now 3-1, 1-1 in the ACC with that blocked field goal. They beat Louisville. Louisville with a really tough early season schedule, 2-2. And 1-1 in the ACC, so you didn't miss anything. That's what you got as far as the early schedule is concerned. I told you, fourth quarter just beginning between Notre Dame and Purdue. Notre Dame 3-0 on the season. C.J. Carr, one of the early season quarterbacks who are actually living up to expectations. Dante Moore will see tonight at the Coliseum in L.A. He really hasn't. Arch Manning, I wouldn't be comfortable taking him number one. C.J. Carr could get into that conversation. 13-21, 235 yards and 2 touchdowns. As Notre Dame is blowing out Purdue. Like I said, 10-0 Florida over Ole Miss. That one's just ending the first quarter. And then Utah is up big on Iowa State. I know there's some people this week saying, hey, Iowa State's not a bad team. They're 2-1. Utah's got a brand new coach. Of course, Kyle Whittingham is at Michigan. Morgan Scalley's taken over that program for number 15, Utah. They haven't had a great early season schedule. I'll admit that fully. And I don't know what Utah is. And Iowa State's okay. They basically lost everybody when Matt Campbell went over to Penn State. And they lost, 25 players, something in that range, when he left. But Iowa State had looked good generally early in the season. But Devin Dampier, 8-10, 97 yards. Parker has 84 and a touchdown. So Utah continues to roll. That's a team. We're going to do some teams. We're going to do some sleepers and some overrateds a little bit later on in the program, but Utah leading right now to Iowa State. And I think Utah's for real, even though I think it's early in the season. We'll see in that one. Michigan, by the way, has now taken a 10-7 lead over Iowa as that one kind of goes back and forth. And look, Michigan goes, as Bryce Underwood goes, he's off to a great start, 8-for-11, 118 yards, and a touchdown so far for Underwood. He's going to run. It comes down to Michigan. Look, they're going to play great defense. A Kyle Whittingham team, if you didn't watch much of Utah when he was there forever and ever and ever and ever, they're going to play defense. They want to run the ball. They want to hit you in the mouth. That's what they do. And Bryce Underwood just, hey, don't screw it up. Be efficient from the quarterback position, and we're going to just be fine. Thank you very much. So, look, this would be a huge win at home, number 18 Michigan versus number 17 Iowa. I picked Iowa in this game. I just haven't trusted Michigan, but Michigan off to a really nice start because, look, okay, we're Michigan again. And then with so many things that have been really screwy for them, even though they're 3-0, then there's a kick return and you could see, you know, your team could, you know, slump at the shoulders or something like that. But Michigan leads right now 10-7. So that's the afternoon games. We'll get you caught up on everything else once everything gets going. The big game tonight, there's two. The Texas A&M LSU game. And the reason why this game is so big is because the losers at two losses. And even though you're in the SEC, to get to the college football with two losses, that's going to be difficult to do. Texas A&M last week lost to Kentucky at home, and they really didn't look great against Arizona State the week before. They got some the score was inflated in that one because Cutter Bowley, the quarterback for Arizona State, threw a couple of late pick sixes, which count. But a lot of that game, Arizona State was running up and down the field. They made a lot of mistakes, special teams fumble, interceptions. But that wasn't a blowout. What the indicative of what the score was, I think it was 48-23. And then LSU, I think they're going to be really charged up. They're at home tonight. They're in Death Valley too. I can't see Lane Kiffin losing to Texas A&M. Maybe Texas A&M was overrated. I think they're having issues at the quarterback position. And then the other big game tonight, 7:30 on NBC, is Oregon versus USC. And there's two different things for me. It's either Oregon's really, really overrated. Oh, there we go. Very nice. Either Oregon and just these struggles, and they'll snap out of it, or USC is real. And look, Jade Maiva's real. I think he should be up in the conversation with some of the best quarterbacks that are being talked about. Look at Art just taking over with the USC. I love it. Number 12, USC. Number 20, Oregon. Again, a situation where Oregon loses. Are they out? They were the number two team in the country to start it. The thing that's surprising about Oregon has been the defense has been terrible. And they brought back three or four guys that could have gone to the NFL, but they said, you know, we're going to come back, try to win a national championship. That is a great fight song, you do have to admit. Even if you're not USC Art, you know, that is a really good fight song. Go ahead, hit me up at John Lund Radio. You can hit me up 24/7, 365, and tell me that you hate it. But it, you got to admit, if you were just not biased, if you didn't go to school at UCLA, if you didn't go to school at Oregon, or something like that, if you didn't go to school at Notre Dame, yeah, that's up there. That's got to be up there, man. Very nice. So those are the two big games this afternoon, or excuse me, tonight. Texas A&M and LSU, 7:30 on ABC, and Oregon USC. You got to get that split screen going. And then you got Missouri, Mississippi State. We'll get into some Heisman talk. Mississippi State's got a quarterback that has been absolutely great. So anyway, that's what we've got as far as the late window is concerned. It is College Saturday now. Your old friend John Lund with you, taking you through all of college football so you can get caught up on everything. Speaking of, here is Will. It's time for a scoreboard right now.
0: Scoreboard now.
2: All right. Ole Miss trying to march up the field here. They're trying to get into the score column for the first time as Florida beating them 10-0. You know, you were talking about this game a little bit earlier. Ole Miss, they might have emptied the bucket against Lane Kiffin and LSU. They might have. I mean, that was a game they really got up for. And I think we can all agree college football is better when Florida is really good. So we'll keep our eyes on that one. Michigan, as you mentioned before, reclaimed the lead against Iowa 10-7. But Iowa marching up the field themselves trying to answer that. We'll see how that goes. And Michigan's such a weird team, man. It really is.
1: Yeah.
2: Georgia, however, not letting up on the gas. You and I were talking about this game in the break. I was saying I really wanted this to be a good game, and it's just not. Georgia, 21-0, beating Oklahoma. They're about midway through the second quarter right now as we speak, and Utah up 17-0 on Iowa State.
1: Yeah, Utah looks good early. Oklahoma, especially after losing that Michigan game, I hate to blame one guy, especially when they're down 21-0 to Georgia, which is a really talented team, but I'm scratching my head on John Mateer. I thought when Mateer came from Washington State that he was going to be a first-round pick type of guy. When he said after the last game that he knew there was a receiver open because of the crowd, so he's not reading the defense, he's not evaluating, he's not keeping his eyes downfield. He's like, oh, the crowd's getting loud. There must be someone open down the field. I mean, it sounds to me like he's a clueless guy and not really sure what's going on there. But there you go. That's the latest in a scoreboard now. And again, games going on now. We'll keep you up to date on things in the late window. South Carolina versus number 8 Alabama. They've looked better and better. We talked about A&M 23 in the country versus number 10 LSU. That is in Baton Rouge. The West Coast game of the week, number 20 Oregon at number 12 USC. That's going to be a good one. Will any defense be played? I'd go the over on that one if I were you. And failed to mention number 19 Missouri at number 24 Mississippi State. Mississippi State trying to start 2-0 in the SEC for the first time since 2014. So really strong football Saturday, as this is probably, to me, the first separation Saturday of the college football season, and we're already seeing it. We'll keep you up to date on everything. And you know what? It's not too early. I told you I would do this. It is not too early for a Heisman watch because we're into week 4. So what would we call it? We're about 30% through the season. I know that's crazy. We're finishing up the first month of the season, so it is time for a Heisman watch. Let's do it next. It's College Saturday Now, only here on Westwood One Sports and the Westwood One Sports app.
0: The Packers got blown out by the previously lifeless Falcons on Thursday Night Football. 4 3-and-outs, 16 rushing yards. Is Matt LaFleur close to becoming Matt LaFired? Westwood One Sports.
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0: 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Here's John Lund.
1: Thank you for joining us. We appreciate it. It is College Saturday Now. You just heard the boys guys say it. Westwood One Sports, the Westwood One Sports app. We are here 24/7, 365 for your pleasure. And if you're new, we do this every Saturday. We go through all of college football. We don't let you miss a second or a score. We're kind of like the red zone version of it, you know? We're not taking a break. We go show after show after show, keeping you up to date on everything. John Lund with you. Art is here. Mike is here. Will is producing the program. Will's going to be doing your scoreboard now. So at the bottom of this segment, we'll give you a scoreboard now. We're going to talk Heisman here in just a second. But you know what? Who's not winning the Heisman? That would be John Mateer. Oklahoma is getting ready to make this a game between the hedges down in Athens, 14-0. Georgia leads, and then John Mateer with a big turnover.
2: Play action. Mateer rolls out. Lost the football. Slips out of his hands and it's scooped up. No one in between Chris Cole and the end zone. Touchdown.
1: Georgia with a 21-0 lead, and that leads us perfectly into Heisman, because that was a guy that I thought we were going to be talking about as far as Heisman, John Mateer, when he came over from Washington State, just a guy that could run, could throw. I thought he was going to have a really good year. Last year, lots of injuries, and this year, Oklahoma is just taking it on the chin. They lose to Michigan a couple of weeks ago. They barely get by New Mexico last week, and they are down big at Georgia, 21-0. They were about ready to make it a game. That play was inside the 10-yard line. Chris Paul picks up the fumble and rumbles for Georgia to score again, 21-0 right now. All right, Heisman watch. I don't think it's too early for this because we're finishing up at the end of September. So how would we put these players in order? I'm not going to do these in any particular order. Right now, Trinidad Chambliss struggling. 12:50 in the second quarter. Florida was fired up to face Ole Miss like Ole Miss was fired up to face LSU. Right now, in the swamp, Florida leads 10-0. About 13 minutes left in the second quarter in that one. Darian Mensah from Miami playing Central Michigan today. Miami's number 6. Mensah has a chance to pile up big numbers. They haven't really been challenged so far, so we'll see when Mensah gets into some ACC play. Arch Manning, inconsistent. He was 9 of 11 in the first half today, but 14 of 19 overall. It was the defense and running game that kept them alive. They won 20-17, but I'm still waiting for that moment. I know he led the comeback against Ohio State. I think he's got to do more. I think he's got to stay more inconsistent. If I had a Heisman vote, again, I'm not putting these in any particular order. I'm just telling you, these are the top 10. Jeremiah Smith today was absolutely amazing. 12 for 217 and 4 touchdowns. Illinois is not top of the Big Ten, but they'll probably go to a bowl game. And Jeremiah Smith, just unbelievable. I think next year in the 2027 draft, I get it. Miami, Arizona, Cleveland, some teams near the top there, and there's a lot of good quarterbacks potentially coming out. But if you pass on Jeremiah Smith, he's not going to be Marvin Harrison, who we thought was going to be all great, and he was taken fourth overall by Arizona. There's no chance that Jeremiah Smith busts. He might be the best. I mean, you got Smith and Jigba, and you got all sorts of great wide receivers, Wilson with the Jets and Olave with the Saints and all those guys. But I think Jeremiah Smith's size, speed, just ability to catch the ball, go up, big hands. I would say that he is the front runner right now. Easy to say when a guy gets 4 touchdowns on the day. The guy who's going to move up the charts, and we'll see tonight in the late window against number 19 Missouri at 7:45 Eastern, Kamario Taylor from Mississippi State has just gone from nowhere. Nobody was talking about Kamario Taylor. Run, pass, he's led them to a 3-0 start, and that's going to be a great game and could be a signature moment for him against number 19 Missouri. Will was talking about this before. Malachi Toney of Miami. Lots of swings, lots of quick hitters, but he's got some stuff down the field as well. He had a huge game early on in the season, over 200 yards. So between Toney and Mensah, will they split some votes down there in Miami? That's been big. C.J. Carr threw his first interception of the day, but they are absolutely smoking Purdue. And Notre Dame is number 3 in the country. So it's not like the MVP awards in the way that you don't have to be the best team just if you're up there. I mean, a lot of times it can be best player, best team, or best quarterback, best team kind of a thing. But I think C.J. Carr is in there. If you're putting Smith in there, Jeremiah Smith, you got to put in Julian Sain. Sain in the first half had 272 yards and 3 touchdown passes. So Julian Sain off to a great start. Will that Texas game hurt him? Gunnar Stockton, I haven't looked at his numbers lately, but he started 7 for 7 today against Oklahoma. With all the other great quarterbacks, he's not talked about a lot, but he's kind of that gamer type. He'll run, he'll bash into guys, he'll throw. But again, they're up 21-0 on Oklahoma, and Georgia's number 2 in the country. So if Georgia's a national championship team or contender, I think Stockton's name could get in there as well. So if I was voting just today, I think I'd be really hard-pressed to not say that Jeremiah Smith and maybe Malachi Toney above the quarterbacks. Chambliss right now, probably coming into today, Chambliss was the one, and Ole Miss was the hot team to talk about after the big win over LSU, but they are struggling offensively, and without Lacey, that might be tough to come back. So Chambliss would probably get knocked down. That's why I'm doing it right now. Chambliss probably coming into the day was the guy that most people would say, but with the struggle right now, we'll see on that one. So it's a wide open field. Usually it's like this guy, Jeremiah Smith might be separating himself, but Chambliss, Mensa, Manning, Taylor, Kamario Taylor's a guy who's going to move up. Toney, Carr, Sayin. I mean, there's a lot of guys in that conversation. I don't think that, well, maybe it would be Smith, but I don't think that it's been decided even for that. So at the end of the month, it is near the end of the month, the first month of college football, what would you say? Who would you say you'd give your Heisman vote to? 310-840-4910, 310-840-4910 on the Westwood One Sports Talk and text line. And you can always hit me up 24/7, 365 at John Lund Radio. Will, before we get a college scoreboard now update, if you had a Heisman vote today, first month Heisman vote, who would you vote for?
3: I think I'd still go give it to Toney. I still think I'd give it to Malachi Toney. You know, I get the magnitude of what Jeremiah Smith has been doing, especially today with that big catch he had. But I just got a weird feeling as Miami starts to play better opponents, I think Malachi Toney is going to keep doing what he's doing, and then we're going to see a little – maybe separation might be the wrong word because I think it's going to be neck and neck between these two all year long. But I think as he builds more consistency against better opponents, I think it might give him a little bit better of a case.
1: Yeah, I don't doubt it because he and Jeremiah Smith are electric. They kind of do it in different ways because Malachi Toney is more run after the catch. I mean, he's got some stuff downfield. A lot of Jeremiah Smith stuff, man, is like deep down the field and he makes a play. So, yeah, all those.

0: Congressman Strong, let me ask you this question. Childhood hero, who was it?
1: Let's see, Kevin Teague and Randolph Manstooth. And I know you don't even know who they are, but that's John Gage and Roy DeSoto of the show Emergency, Squad 51. Yeah, I love the firefighting and the paramedics.
0: What the hell are you even talking about? I have no idea.
2: It's old school television.
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4: Well, looking at some of the games that are actually a little bit more competitive, Florida and Ole Miss. Florida was forced to punt, and Ole Miss, they're still trying to find the scoreboard today. So 11:48 on the clock in the second quarter there. Meanwhile, Utah, Iowa State, 17-3. Utah leads. They're under 2 minutes to go in the first half in that one. And then Iowa, they got the ball. They're trying to get back on top here. Only down 3, 10-7 to Michigan at the Big House.
5: Great stuff. There is a scoreboard now with Will Dalton with your update. It is College Saturday Now. We keep you updated on everything that's going on in college football, and we'll reset everything, including the stuff that is going on tonight, stuff that is going on now, and the things that have already happened today between Tennessee and Texas as well. We'll go with that. Again, a little bit of a surprise to me. I mean, I did think that Florida was going to give Ole Miss some trouble, and they're lining up for a field goal right now. But Florida up right now 10-0 on Ole Miss. Let me wait on this field goal with about 10 minutes left in the second quarter. And, yeah, it is good. A 35-yarder by Ole Miss. So they make it 10-3. I would imagine there's plenty of time in this game. It's not like Ole Miss is out of it. Maybe just the energy early by Florida because they were so excited. But I certainly wouldn't sleep on Ole Miss. I wouldn't sleep on Trinidad Chambliss. This could be one of those games because going down to the swamp isn't as easy as it used to be. I'm not saying it's the days of Urban Meyer, but this could be one for Trinidad Chambliss as we look at somebody who needs their Heisman moment, and maybe Chambliss can lead them back on this one. He's 6 of 7 for 35 yards. Again, no Lacy in the backfield, so they've only got 37 yards rushing. Florida's got 88 on the ground, including Ball with 63 on the day. So we'll keep you up to date on everything. Let's reset everything in hour number two. The big stuff from this morning, including Texas and Tennessee, it comes down to a Hail Mary. Was the prayer answered? We'll get into that, plus all the other early stuff, including a potential Heisman moment for Jeremiah Smith. We'll do it all coming up next, keeping you to date on everything every Saturday, and then the NFL on Sunday. College Saturday Now, only here on Westwood One Sports. 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

0: 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Here's John Lund.
1: Thank you for joining us. Our new number two of College Saturday Now. Thanks for joining us. We do this all day long on Saturdays. We also do this all day long on Sundays, an NFL version of it. You'll know everything all the time. So if you got to run errands, you got to do stuff, you all got the honey-do list, you can't just sit around all day and watch college football and the NFL. We do this all weekend long, and then during the week, we have all the talk shows. 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You can take it with you. It is magical. So please download that as a personal favor to me. John Lund with you. Will Dalton's going to be giving you the scoreboard now. Plus, I'm going to bounce a bunch of stuff off him. Art is the one running the ship. It is also Matt. I'd like to apologize to Matt. The whole first hour, I called him Mike. And it's Matt. And everybody, Matt has done a fine job. And if everything screws up, it's Matt's fault too. But I'm just saying, Matt's done a great job. His name is not Mike, and that is 100% on me. All right, let's get you caught up on everything that is going on in college football. If I can deviate for just 1 second, Justin Verlander, and I was at, I shouldn't be saying this because I'll age myself. I was at Justin Verlander's first game. It was July 4th of like 04, something like this. Before we get more into college football, he was removed from his final game at Comerica Park as a Tiger, the team that he started with. We'll only do one non-college football highlight today, and it is Justin Verlander after, 22 years in the major leagues. He gets taken off the mound, actually by his daughters. Take a listen to this.
2: He's going to get Justin Verlander's daughter, Genevieve.

0: So just to describe this, and Jason Benetti did a great job on the Detroit Tigers TV network. He just let it play. He didn't, you know, he didn't, obviously you can hear that at the end, the music, the clapping, it's a full house. It's Justin Verlander's last game in the major leagues as he comes off the mound, and they had his daughter running towards him. 21-year career, 3 Cy Youngs, 10 All-Star selections, and an AL MVP. And he finishes up with the Pirates, goes 6 in that game. And his daughter comes running on the field, obviously the crowd on their feet, and players hugging him and all that kind of stuff. But it was really cool to see his daughter out there. So I think a lot of people were watching that cutting onions because that was really cool. So we just wanted to give you that one thing of Justin Verlander. That happened today, a little bit earlier today. So really, really cool thing there with Justin Verlander going off the mound for the final time. All right, let's get you caught up on everything. It is College Saturday now. After all, big window, or the first window early, Texas holds on to beat Tennessee 20-17, but this may have been the strangest play of the day.
1: Throwing some pressure here. Let's see if they bring it. Nope. They back out, and they get home again. Brandon slammed down to the ground. Colin Simmons got him down for a second time. Watson contributed, and now a flag after the play. This may have been a taunting.
0: Chris, it was a taunting because while the defense really won the game for Tennessee, or excuse me, for Texas today, 20-17, Arch Manning threw for 200. They only rushed as a team 36 times for 61 yards, which is 1.7 a carry for Texas. So it wasn't offense today. Steve Sarkisian is going to have to go back to the drawing board. Colin, number one defensive player taken off the board. He had 8 overall tackles. He had 5 sacks. Today, 5 sacks against Tennessee. Faison Brandon is going to, the quarterback for Tennessee, is going to see him in his sleep. But what, I'm going to try to keep this as clean as possible if you have kids in the car. How can I describe this? He was kind of doing a personal sprinkler on the quarterback, if you will. If you can't figure it out, I can't help you any more than that. That's as clean as I can make it. And Chris Fowler there is kind of like, this might be a taunting call. Yeah, it's probably a taunting call. When you relieve yourself on the quarterback, you do like a thing like that. Like that's what he was doing on Brandon. And so they pull him out of the game and go, dude, what are you doing? But they couldn't keep him out long because he had 5 sacks on the day. So he and the entire defense for Texas won that game. 10 total sacks by 6 players for the 10 sacks. And Simmons had 5 of them. I don't know if that adds up. Maybe it's 5 players. And then, you know, yeah, it was 5 players and Simmons had the 5. I was told there was no math on this show. But anyway, that's how it worked out for Tennessee and Texas. Colin Simmons was the best player on the field, but he had to be pulled out just momentarily to say, what are you doing? The strangest play of the day. Illinois and number 7, Ohio State. Ohio State, a couple of weeks ago, loses to Texas. Illinois hung around for a while on this one. Of course, they destroyed Kent State last week. They took their madness out on them. But today it was all about Jeremiah Smith. Is he the front runner for the Heisman Trophy? 12 for 217, 4 touchdowns. He had 3 of those in the first half. He had 2 of those in the first quarter. He and Julian Sain were on a different level today. Notre Dame, number 3 in the country, absolutely crushing Purdue. Last I saw was 42-3. Let me double 49-3 now. Carr is up to 14-22. On the day for 237 yards and 3 touchdowns. So that's what's going on as far as the early window is concerned with those teams. And again, Carr 49-3. Games in progress. We'll get you a scoreboard update in just a second on those. Just want to stay in the morning window and then we'll look at the afternoon. So again, 20-17, Texas over Tennessee. Ohio State 42-19. Jeremiah Smith was a big winner there. Texas Tech gets something that you never see. In fact, I got the word it hasn't happened in college football in 13 years. 2 consecutive passes, 2 pick sixes for Austin Romaine. In the number 11 Texas Tech 49-14 win over Sam Houston. Will is very happy. Well, I don't know. I mean, just because you cover a team, maybe it doesn't make you happy, but Louisville's played a really tough early season schedule, and Wake Forest got a blocked field goal with 22 seconds left, and they beat number 16 Louisville 30-27. And then from last night of all the scores, Indiana did beat number 5 Indiana did beat Northwestern 29-23. And it's not going to be like this every single week. You're not going to crush every team like Indiana did last year. I think they're still a playoff team, But Josh Hoover at 19 of 29, 201 yards and a touchdown. That's solid. But you're trying to replace the number one overall pick. They ran the ball great. I was talking about how they lost two running backs to the NFL draft last year, or the NFL. Kalen Black, especially with the 49ers, is really doing some good work. They ran the ball for 271 yards, 6'8 a pop. Lee Beebe Jr., 203 yards. So it's not like they've lost much there. Charlie Becker is still around, 7 for 98 last night. Nick Forrest is really good. But again, they lost their top two receivers. So are they going to be as dominant as they were a year ago? Probably not. And people were asking Kurt Cignetti about that after the game, and he was like, look, we're not going to crush everybody by 50 points. Can everybody mellow out? But once you show this, once you show that you're that way, that becomes what your fan base expects, that they want you to crush every single team in that matter, and it's just not realistic. And like I said, the Big Ten's better. I don't think they're quite as good. I think Ohio State is better than Indiana this year. I'm not sure. I have to see more of the rest of the conference. We'll see between USC and Oregon. I thought Oregon might have been better. The jury's still out on Oregon tonight. We'll get more into that conversation a little bit later. But when you're playing in that conference, it's going to be tough. So to me, Indiana's still good. Indiana's still a playoff team. But are they up with Ohio State right now? I think if they went head-to-head, I think Ohio State would beat Indiana. I think tonight will be interesting to watch Oregon and USC in terms of those teams and who could be up with Indiana there. So I think that's going to be really tough for them to simulate or do what they did last year. The other big game that's going on right now, SEC, there's a bunch of stuff going on. And again, we'll give you a full scoreboard in just a minute. But Florida's still hanging as far as Ole Miss is concerned. And Florida is driving. It's 10-3 right now. Number 21, Florida, over number 4, Ole Miss. And Florida is inside the 10-yard line against Ole Miss. They score here. And again, only 3 minutes left in the second quarter. So maybe Ole Miss can get the ball here. But taking a 17-3 lead, it's going to be one or two things. Either Florida, you're going to say, yep, Florida's back. And not to the days of Urban Meyer, but Florida's back. Or secondly, you're going to say, hey, you know what? They were down 17-3, and Trinidad Chambliss did it again. It could be a Heisman moment. Or it could be one of those things where you have a young team like any college team does. Even if you have mature guys like Trinidad Chambliss. Remember, Kewon Lacy is not in this game for Ole Miss today. And with everything that was talked about with last week, with what was going on with Lane Kiffin, well, that's a heck of a run. Florida just put it in the end zone. Looks like they were gonna stop him for a loss. What a great run for Florida. So again, 16-3 with the extra point pending. Jadon Baugh with just an amazing run. Baugh gets stopped behind the line and pulls out of the tackle, goes around the right side, and Florida takes a commanding lead. Now, Ole Miss is going to be able to get the ball back with less than 3 minutes left in the first half in that one, but Baugh has been absolutely dominant. 15 carries, 84 yards, 2 touchdowns. We'll get you that highlight in just a second. Looked like he was caught behind the line, and again, with just less than 3 minutes there. Look, Ole Miss is in trouble. If they had Lacy, it might be a little bit different. I got a ton of respect for Trinidad Chambliss, but man, this is going to be a tough one to come back from. I'll get you that cut as soon as we possibly can, because that's a heck of a run by Baugh. We'll get that to you in just 1 second. So again, 17-3 as they go to break, less than 3 minutes. Hopefully for Ole Miss fans, Chambliss can get the ball back and they can do some damage. But if it stays like that, 17-3 at the half, that's going to be tough for Ole Miss to come back from. Florida's defense has been really, really good in that game. Another minute, another turnover for Oklahoma. Mateer had that fumble before. He's just thrown an interception, and they're down 21-0. So, man, a lot of stuff going on in college football. Let's get you caught up on everything. Will is going to get you caught up on everything. We gave you the morning scoreboard. Here's your scoreboard now.
2: All right, it's halftime at the Big House. Michigan 10, Iowa 7. So this is, you know, this has probably been the best game, I would say, of the window so far that we're in right now. But a game that we got to mention right quick. Number 25, Houston at Georgia Southern. I don't know if you've had eyes on this one, John, but this one's a ball game. It's 14-14 with 5:48 to go in the second quarter there. Georgia Southern's Ty Cummings punched it in for a two-yard touchdown. That's what tied this game. Now Houston, they've got the ball third and goal. Looks like they're at the Georgia Southern one, so they might actually be getting ready to take the lead in this one. And then you mentioned Florida going up 17-3 on Ole Miss. Just hasn't been great for Ole Miss so far today. you know, big weekend last weekend against LSU. I don't know if that has any lingering effects on this. You never really know. And then another one that we're going to be keeping an eye on, too, is Utah and Iowa State, 24-3 Utah at the half. By the way, John Mateer, as Georgia is up 28-0 on Oklahoma right now at the half, John Mateer has just been bad today. Two fumbles, one pick. He's trending number one on X right now. It's just not good for Mateer, man. It's not good.
0: Yeah, it's funny you say that. I'm looking at the same thing you're looking at.
2: Are you looking?
0: That is your scoreboard now, and it is College Saturday now. John Lund with you, Will Dalton producing the program and giving the updates. Yeah, I'm looking right now at trending John Mateer, and sometimes it's great when you're trending, right? Gators is trending right now. That's good. Oklahoma and John Mateer are trending. That's not good. They're down 28-0, and like I said, he's a turnover machine, and you might be getting to the point if you are Brent Venables in Oklahoma where you might have to go to your backup guy. I mean, Mateer was a great, you know, transferred over from Washington State, runner, thrower, thought he was going to get better. All those guys that have transferred over to Oklahoma had so much success, and a lot of people looked at Mateer last year and went, okay, it's just injuries. He's going to bounce back. He's going to be really good. You know, Oklahoma's going to be really good. Like you said, 28-0 for Georgia. Hell, they've scored half their points, if not more, just based on Mateer giving him the ball. And the one inside the 10-yard line, that's just bad ball handling by him. Ball pops up in the air. Chris Paul grabs it and goes 90-plus yards for a touchdown. That's on your quarterback. So at some point, you know, even if he's your guy and he's your number one guy, he's killing you right now. His turnovers, specifically, as you said, three turnovers in the first half, and they're down 28-0. And I know, you know, try to do two things at once, but I know at least two of those scores are attributable to him turning the football over. So I'm not saying that he's going from lottery pick to the bench, but Brent Venables has got to look at this thing and go, he's not playing well. I mean, and this is not just this week. This is this year, and he's healthy. He's just been bad. I mean, this is what it comes down to. At some point, you're going to have to evaluate and say, you know, maybe this kid needs to sit down for a minute because he's on the fumble. And I'm looking at it again right now. On the fumble that went 90 plus yards as they were driving, they were down 14-0 at that point, and they could have got in the game. And it's just, you can't do that. And at some point, too, Venable's got to make a statement to his team like, you got to play better to be on this team, you know, to play for this team. He's been that bad, don't you think? I think he's been terrible.
2: Been pretty bad, he's man. Terrible. Pretty bad.
0: Yeah.
2: Venable, yeah. You said it. Venables might want to take a look at something here at the break, and he probably is.
0: Yeah. I mean, it's really bad right now. So we'll get you up to date, and we'll let you hear that touchdown from Florida again. Ole Miss has the football back with about under 2.5 left, and Trinidad Chambliss is running the 2-minute offense. But they're down 17-3 at the Swamp. They came in feeling really good about themselves, and this was, to me, I don't know that I would call it a trap game because Florida's better than calling it a trap game. I mean, this is the number 21 team in the country. They're undefeated. They're playing well. It's not like Pete Golding all week long was like, oh, we got this one. A trap game is like a lesser team, and Florida's a good football team, and I'm sure that all week Pete Golding of Ole Miss was like, hey, this is a tough team. This is a tough team. He probably said it again and again and again, but it's human nature, especially for young players. So we'll keep you up to date on everything that is going on. But since we talked about the Heisman, 2027 was supposed to be a great year for the NFL and those quarterbacks. Have they surprised? Have they not? We'll get into some surprises and disappointments through the first part, through the early day or through the early window and the first few weeks of college football. We'll do that coming up next. We'll have another update for you. We'll tell you if Ole Miss could get anything on the board right before the half. We'll do it all coming up next. It is College Saturday Now, only here on Westwood One Sports and the Westwood One Sports app.
3: Scott Graham here from Sunday Night Football on Westwood One. Ryan Ratke and Mike Golic are in Denver this week with Bo Nix and the Broncos hosting Matthew Stafford and the Los Angeles Rams. Both bounce back from season-opening losses with big wins last week. 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
0: 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Here's John Lund.
1: Thanks for joining us. College Saturday Now. John Lund with you. You're going to hear Will Dalton as well. Will is producing the program. He'll provide you with the Scoreboard Now updates, and that's what you do. Art and Matt keeping things rolling, and us on the air doing a tremendous job as well. It takes a team to give you this much entertainment value on College Saturday Now. Here's what we do. Keep you updated on everything that is going on in college football. We'll give you scores. We'll give you opinions. We'll give you thoughts. We do the same thing on Sunday for the NFL. So keep it right here. And then, of course, we got all the shows going on the week. So 24/7, 365, you need to be here on Westwood One Sports. And please download the Westwood One Sports app. That way you will miss nothing. Coming back for the second half between Florida, number 21, Florida, and number 4, Ole Miss. And this is a game I thought Ole Miss was going to have a tough time getting up for. Lane Kiffin, and then you win the game at home last week. You're pointing at Lane Kiffin, you're waving to Wayne Kiffin, and then all of a sudden you're like, oh yeah, we're going to go into the swamp next week, and Florida's not bad. So at the half, 17-3, Florida leads against Ole Miss, and you could see this one coming. No Kewon Lacy in the backfield for Ole Miss, so it's going to be even tougher. But Trinidad Chambliss has got to turn it on in the second half. You want to win that Heisman, now is the perfect time to make a statement. 10-3 at this point with 2:57 left in the first half, and then this happened for Florida.
2: Trinidad Chambliss to go to work, make a one-score game. Baugh trying to escape. He does! Touchdown!
1: Jaden Baugh with a 2-yard rush. That's what it's going to look like in the scoreboard. But he was stopped cold trying to go to the middle. A couple of guys had him. He spins out of that, goes to the right side, and scores. So 17-3, and Florida's got the – or excuse me, we're still in the second quarter. 17-6, Ole Miss did come down the field and get that field goal with just a couple of minutes. But Florida's not just sitting on things. They're trying to get a score before the half as well. So 17-6 right before the half between Ole Miss – and Florida. And again, I think Florida looks legit. One of the early window discussions was the defense for Texas wins the game against Tennessee 20-17. There was a Hail Mary at the end of that game, but one of the big storylines, Colin Simmons, good and bad. 5 sacks for Colin Simmons, who might be the best edge rusher in the country and might be the first defensive player off the board in the 2027 draft. But he went kind of sprinkler-ish above the quarterback, if you're picking up what I'm laying down. Kind of a vulgar thing, and he was penalized for it. A lot of people, it's gone viral on social media. Not a lot of people happy with it, including Texas head coach Steve Sarkisian. Here's Sark after the game about it.
3: Yeah, we took him out, we addressed it, and put him back in. You know, I mean, at that point, you know, I mean, I'm not going to give the guy the death penalty, right, over an unsportsmanlike conduct penalty. We got to fix it, though, right? That can't continue as we move forward. And so, you know, as I touched on with the team in the locker room, we'll address that on Monday and what that looks like and how to control our emotions. And the best way, I know guys are excited when they're making plays. The best thing you can do is go celebrate with a teammate. And, you know, unfortunately, in our society right now, we live in the look at me society, and all you guys have your Twitter accounts, and as fast as you can type something because you want everyone to look at your account, and you get clicks. Well, that's the world that we live in. And so we got to get to it's about the team and focus on the team and not so much look at me. And so we'll try to improve upon that. But,
1: you know, the thing about it is I don't disagree with what he's saying, and it's not a bad explanation, but I understand, and he's talking about the Twitter world. I don't think it has anything to do with it. Colin Simmons simulating that he is urinating on a player that he just sacked is unacceptable, and I think that's just that you're not blaming Twitter and you're not blaming social media. That was just a stupid thing by a kid. And look, Texas is good. They end up winning the game. He gets 5 sacks. He wants to be careful with his kid because this stuff, all because of social media, the kid's going to see what the coach says. But I think if you want to get your team in line, it's I think you need to be a little more harsh than that and say, look, the kid's a great player. I'm not saying he's not, but that's unacceptable to the University of Texas. That's what I would say to the kid. I wouldn't blame Twitter, wouldn't blame social media, wouldn't blame anything like that. I'd just say the kid's got to be smarter. We don't do that here. This is Texas. Like, lay down the law in terms of this is a great player. It's the perfect time to do that for your young football team. You take the best player and you don't treat him any differently than you would treat anybody else. You just say, look, that part of the 5 sacks, incredible. So then you just stroke his ego. And the second part you say, but that thing, simulating that on the quarterback, if this is a national championship game, if this is a playoff game, we do that. Because Tennessee went down the field a little bit. They didn't score on it. But, I mean, if you're in a tight game and you give another team another chance, a good team's going to take advantage of that, and you might lose. That's what I would say. I'm not blaming something everybody wants to be seen. That wasn't – you think in the moment the kid thought that, you know what I'm going to do? This is going to go on my X account. This is going to go on my, whatever. Or everybody's going to see this. Or, obviously a pre-planned kind of a thing. The kid's just too good to do that. That's all. I mean, do I think any differently, kid? I don't. But that's all I'm saying is that's one of the big things where you're like, you got to say the right thing at the right time. I understand where he was coming from, but he just got about halfway there and then he stopped. But again, 20-17, Texas gets the win here. There's one team on the West Coast that's undefeated and they might actually be good. Not because of the opponent today, but what they did to him. Here's UCLA with a touchdown against Maryland.
4: At the 36 of the Bruins, and it's out quickly from Washington.
1: Mark Folliwell on the call there for ESPN, or excuse me, for Fox College on that one. Mark Folliwell on the call. That made it 34-3. UCLA traveling to Maryland to get that win. They would win that game 54-3, and they're undefeated. So as we watch Oregon and USC tonight, and that's a massive game, all of a sudden, just look towards Westwood right now. If UCLA is good, you can recruit to UCLA. They've got plenty of alum to make money. They just haven't really gotten it together. Deshaun Foster and all these different guys have tried to kind of fix that program. But right now, they look like they're on the right track. They've played well. I'm not saying they've played the biggest opponents. They ended up pulling away from Cal in the fourth quarter and in a game a couple of weeks ago, 45-24, but they really made a statement today. Maryland's not a great football team. They were 2-1 coming into the game, but now UCLA is 4-0, and they beat Maryland today 54-3. You don't like that? Trojan art, of course. Yeah, Trojan art does not like when we give any kind of credit at all to UCLA. I get it. And you know what? USC can make a big statement. Number 12 USC against number 20 Oregon tonight. So there you go. Yeah, see, I've got to remember that. I can give very limited credit to UCLA, much credit to USC. Love Jade Maeva. I think SC is going to beat Oregon. I haven't seen anything that Oregon has shown me. Don't give me Portland State. Don't give me 84-0. It's Portland State. The last, I think it's 81 and 84 points against Portland State. Maybe that'll get your confidence up if you're Oregon. That defense has to step up against Maeva and that crew. But, you'd be a little nervous last week. Not great against Rutgers, but they won. So that's going to be the big game coming up tonight. All right, there you go. You're caught up on everything, and we'll get a scoreboard in just a few minutes. But I hope I can get through most of this because I said I would talk about surprises and disappointments so far in college football. I'm going to give you a few goods, a few surprises in a positive way. And I want Will to jump in here on some of his own. But Mississippi State might be number one. Bulldogs started 3-0. They're playing South Carolina tonight. They are number 24 in the country. They may have the biggest surprise player. I don't think he's going to win the Heisman Trophy. But Kamario Taylor from Mississippi State probably might be the biggest breakout player of the year. And I'm talking about somebody who you hadn't heard of or very few people had heard of and is really breaking out. And he might be in New York as like a top guy. I'm not saying he's going to win the Heisman, but he might be a top guy for it. So Mississippi State would be on my list. Florida right now was on my list anyway. And now they're beating Ole Miss at the half right now, 17-6. Remember, Florida last year was 4-8. They started 3-0. They beat Auburn on the road and returned to the rankings at 21, so they are up against Ole Miss 17-6. We'll see after today and others. Maybe this is just a surprise, whatever the case may be, but they are beating Ole Miss right now. USC, I mentioned that. Yes, let's go. I'll say it. 4-0, ranked number 12. There was a lot of questions around Lincoln Riley. Still some questions on the defensive side, but they have a huge measuring stick game against Oregon. probably would have been bigger. I'm not going to downplay it at all just because Oregon lost to Oklahoma State, but I think USC, and look, I'm not just saying that because Trojan Art is here today. I think college football is better when USC is better. You got to have a dominant team on the West Coast. We got dominant teams in the South. We got dominant teams in the East. We got dominant teams everywhere. You need a dominant team in the West. And even though they're in the Big Ten and they got to travel and do all the things that they're doing, and I know there's a lot of SC haters out there. I get it. But you got to have a dominant team in the West Coast. And I don't know that it's Oregon this year. They just don't look good enough defensively. Another team I would say on the surprise, and I'm not saying they're a surprise because nobody knows. Remember, BYU was the last team out of the playoff last year. They are undefeated. I think they can make the playoffs. The two obstacles in their way, they've got Notre Dame, but at home, and then they have Utah on the road, and Utah's look really well. They're beating Iowa State right now. So that would be the goods. And then let me just throw one more. North Dakota State has moved up to a division. Remember, they were winning national championships and everything. Now they've moved up, and they're one of the more fascinating stories of 2026. The Bison, they're 4-0 and they're coming into a weekend game. But I'm looking at their Mountain West schedule the rest of the way. Wyoming today, UNLV, Nevada, New Mexico, UTEP, Hawaii, Northern Illinois, and San Jose State. Like, that's, I'm being nice when I say this, no offense to any of those schools, that's a favorable schedule, and North Dakota State having moved up this year, maybe that's going to be a team that could get into the playoffs. That's crazy. So what I have on the surprise side is Mississippi State, Florida, USC, BYU, just because I think they could get to the playoff. I'm not saying they're a surprise. They should be this good, but they've got Notre Dame at home, Utah on the road, and then North Dakota State from the Mountain West. I don't know who's going to beat these guys. So that's what I've got as some surprises. Will, what did I miss? Did I miss your Wake Forest Demon Deacons? Did I miss Wake Forest? Would you give that as a surprise?
5: I don't know if maybe nationally. I can't put them on the national scale as a surprise. In that conference in the ACC, I'll gladly say, oh, okay, that's the surprise of the year. Maybe not even surprise, just most underrated team, perhaps. You were talking about Kamario Taylor, though, at Mississippi State.
1: Yeah.
5: And it's been a great story. That is probably the answer. And it's funny, like, watching the discourse around this on social media this week of people, media people talking about this, because there's some that are going, well, we'll see where he's playing next year. Like, somebody's going to give him the bag. And then you have another faction of media people that get upset by that, and because it's like, why can't we just appreciate the story type thing of Mississippi State? So it's
1: are people new here? That's not what we do.
5: I was about to say, it's like, it's and it's kind of the nature of the beast at this point. It's like, yeah, Mississippi State, great story. Okay, you mentioned Wake Forest. Jake Dickert and what he's done in year two.
1: Yeah.
5: Had 9 wins in his first year, won a bowl game, actually beat Mississippi State in that bowl game last year. And now they're off to a nice start this year. I hate to break it to Deacon fans out there. He ain't going to be there next year, I bet you. Somebody's probably going to pay him the bag. They might be that Wisconsin team that's playing right now, because he's from out that way. Just saying.
1: That's a great point. Yeah, and here's the other thing, too, is that, Miami gets 1-year quarterbacks every single year, right? Ward and Mensah and Beck and just 1-1-1-1-1. Well, hi, Mr. Taylor. We've got a big bag here at Miami. I'm not saying he's leaving. It's just like you said, the way it's done now is who's ever giving you the biggest bag and whatever, certain schools are stepping stone schools. Mississippi State is a place that, it'd be great if someone would stay there forever. But generally speaking, like you said, it's kind of a stepping stone place. And then everybody's a free agent at the end of every year. So there you go. All right, we'll look at some disappointments coming up next. We'll keep you up to date on everything that is going on. But first, let's go back to Will and get the latest on your afternoon football scores. It is a scoreboard now.
0: Scoreboard now.
5: So it is officially halftime between Florida and Ole Miss. 17-6. Florida leads the way over there. And it's not really been an impressive go of it so far through one half for Trinidad Chambliss. Like, he is 10 of 13. But he's only got 88 yards. And so that's not going to cut it. That's not going to get it done. Meanwhile, a game that was close a little while ago, Houston Number 25, Houston at Georgia Southern. This game was 14-14 not that long ago. Well, since then, Houston's been able to get into the end zone twice. They now lead 28-14 with 53 seconds to go in the first half. So it seems like they're waking it up just a little bit. And, you know, we were looking at Iowa, Michigan. This is a good one. This is a tight game so far. After one half, you know, Michigan, they start off the half with the ball as they've got it right now. It's 10-7 Michigan. And Bryce Underwood, some decent numbers so far. 162 yards and a touchdown. Well, you'll gladly take that if you're a Wolverine fan.
1: Absolutely. I didn't think it was going to be a blowout, but I thought Iowa would handle Michigan even in the Big House. So that's our best afternoon game right now. Just to talk a little bit more about your the Florida Ole Miss game, and again, Florida leading at the half 17-6. I mean, statistically, it's a blowout. Ole Miss has not converted a third down. They're 0-for-5. Florida's 4-for-8. You mentioned Chambliss. He's okay, 10-for-13, but not getting any big plays out of it. They're missing Lacey. They're not getting anything on the ground. Total yardage at the half, Florida 233-148. I mean, it's a blowout. I mean, they're lucky to be only 17-6, to be honest with you. And I just think a lot of it has to do with the fact that, not that Ole Miss isn't good, it's just that I think that they were just, college players, they're young, and they get told how great they are all week long. And they, as Steve Sarkisian said, everybody's looking at their social media and everybody's telling them how great they are there. And, you know, they conquered Lane Kiffin, but they forgot there's a really tough game the next week. And, you know, they were thinking, oh, that's Florida who we beat last year. That's Florida who was 4-8 last year. It's not. This is going to be Florida's fourth win if they get it. The Swamp is a tough place to play, can be, and it is today for Ole Miss. So I think at the half, I think Pete Golding has just got to light up his team, wake up his team, whatever it takes. They can come back, and this could actually be a positive for Trinidad Chambliss in the second half if they can dominate, and he could put up some numbers and highlights, and, you know, and then it could be part of his Heisman campaign. But right now, Florida is absolutely dominating Ole Miss 17-6. All right, we'll get you up to date on anything and everything that happens. We'll keep you up to date on, we talked about some surprises. Who are some, who and what are some disappointments? We'll get into that next. It's College Saturday Now. I'm John Lund, only here on Westwood One Sports and the Westwood One Sports app.
6: Kevin Harlan here from Monday Night Football on Westwood One. Join me and Hall of Fame quarterback Kurt Warner this week from Chicago and Soldier Field for the Philadelphia Eagles and the Bears. Chicago hopes to get back on track after falling to 1-1 last week, while Jalen Hurts and the Eagles want to build on their 2-0 start. It's the Eagles at the Bears coming up on Monday Night Football.
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1: Hey, how are you? Hope you're having a great Saturday. Glad we could help, because sometimes you got to leave your TV or your man cave or whatever it is, wherever you are, and you're like, I got to run errands. I can't just lay here all day and then lay here all day on Sunday. So we are here both days for you. College Saturday Now, we keep you up to date on everything that is going on in college football. And we've got some good afternoon games that we're going to talk about in just a second. Also, we went through the superlatives, the teams that are surprising, the players that are surprising. What about the ones that have disappointed? We'll do that in a minute. Also, top of the hour, about 15 minutes from now, remember, it was supposed to be a really great quarterback class for the 2027 NFL Draft. Has it lived up to it? We'll keep you up to date, and we'll discuss that at the top of the hour. So we'll look at some disappointments now and keep you up to date on everything that is going on. And again, the big game right now, Florida and Ole Miss. Florida with a 17-6 lead, just started the third quarter in the Swamp. And maybe the best game going on in the afternoon slot right now is Michigan and Iowa. Michigan driving about the 19-yard line, so just inside the red zone. And then Bryce Underwood did this.
2: Not converted yet today either. They're down at 11 here. Underwood throws the corner. Intercepted. It was the inbounds. Deshaun Lee, the old high school teammates. One just picked the other's pocket, I think, if he was inbounds.
3: Marking it as if he is. You know, they'll look at it because every play gets reviewed as it goes along. The receiver cuts inside, and there's Deshaun Lee.
1: Wow. There you go. That was on CBS. That is Brad Nessler and Charles Davis on CBS. It was held up as an interception. So Michigan at home at the Big House, back and forth they go. Michigan got the first points on the board. They scored a touchdown, but on the ensuing kickoff, Iowa gets a kick return for a touchdown. Michigan got a field goal later, and then we thought the under would hit on this one. The over-under on this game was 38.5. Right now we're in the third quarter, and it's 17. And again, Michigan driving, and essentially what that was is the receiver cut inside in the end zone. Underwood threw it to the outside. So again, is that 100% on Bryce Underwood? No, but it goes back to Underwood is a tremendous athlete. At times, he can look like a very competent college quarterback. In that case, I'm sure they'll go over to the sidelines, who was right, who was wrong. But the bottom line is, the interception goes in his column, and they're inside the 20. You just can't make that kind of a mistake in a game that points are going to be at the premium with two very good defenses. So Michigan still does lead that game 10-7. But they had a golden opportunity to get some points there, and they throw the interception. So 7-13 left in the third quarter. Michigan has the football back, so that didn't hurt them. But 10-7, and they were inside the Iowa 20 there. And that is probably the best afternoon game that is going on right now. Underwood in that game, by the way, 15-21, 213 yards, a touchdown, and an interception. And again, Michigan with the ball leading 10-7. I hope you took the under on that one. All right, we gave you some of the teams and some of the players that are surprises. What are some on the opposite end that are disappointments? Now, Clemson is starting to come out of this, so maybe I'll move Clemson to the middle. Not great, not bad. Let's just see. Because last night, as I was watching a game against Cal, and Cal is no great shakes. By the way, Cal is in the ACC. Okay. But the program has been, isn't that wild? Like, where you are and where I was all week long, and they couldn't, I mean, what is it about? I mean, seriously, the plane is what, 5-6 hours? I mean, that's a long flight. And Clemson goes to Cal last week. They did, or last night, they did end up winning. People can't get over the 51-10 loss against LSU, in which they were completely non-competitive. I think Dabo Swinney still uses like a Commodore 64 and doesn't like to, you know, he is finally bringing in some, you know, some guys, but he's been slow to it. And so it's really hurt Clemson. What do you, I mean, you're down that way, and you know, where would you slot Clemson right now? Are they still a disappointment, or because they've got a couple of wins since that LSU loss that, okay, they're starting to pull out of it a little bit? How do you look at them?
4: I think they're in the, you know, don't bury him just yet. Don't fire Dabo just yet, which, you know, it's crazy to a lot of people, but Dabo had a level of support before they beat Carolina and Cal. Dabo had a level of support where he's probably not going to get fired, like, even if, let's just say, they lost these last couple of games, because he's got the two national titles, and even though that seems like forever ago, because in the grand scheme of things, it was, it still holds weight with the people over there, the donors that make decisions. And now, that they came back the way they did against Carolina last week, and then they handled it against Cal late last night. Now he's kind of, they are coming out of it a little bit. So I still don't think they're very good. They're okay, I guess, but they're not Clemson, you know, like we're what we were used to some years ago. But in terms of the conversation around Dabo, he's all right now. He's okay.
1: I like how you said that. Clemson on the disappointing, but like I said, maybe pulling out of it after the win over Cal. And like you said, the comeback win against North Carolina. Texas A&M, I don't think there's any question. They, on the scoreboard, they blew out Arizona State, but they didn't play all that well. And Marcel Reed has struggled. They were number nine. Then they lost 31-21 last week to Kentucky, and it really wasn't even that close. They fell 14 spots to number 23, and then they've got a big game tonight as well. Either LSU or Texas A&M is going to have two losses, and so I expect both teams to be playing really hard in that one. But I think Texas A&M has been a disappointment. Oregon started the season at number two with college football playoff expectations, and they still could get there. It's just the way they looked. Boise State's an okay, not a great team. They barely beat them. They lose on the road to Oklahoma State, who had lost 12 in a row. And I'm not going to say Oklahoma State with their whole new regime there, a new quarterback and all that mess to make aren't better, but they had lost to Tulsa the week before, and their defense almost gave up 600 yards. Now they play number 12 USC tonight, and that's going to be a massive game because, look, if Lincoln Riley wants to make any kind of hay that maybe they have some defense or better or could get into a college football playoff, it's tonight. There's no better time. You're at home. You're taking on an Oregon team that has not played well. I'm throwing Portland State completely out. It doesn't matter. So you beat them 84-0. I think Oregon has been a disappointment. Absolutely. That's a huge game tonight for both Oregon and USC. Oregon loses. That's two losses. You're not getting to the college football playoff. And USC, for the first time in a long time, needs to make a statement in this game.

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1: Baylor's supposed to be a Christian college. University is being accused of attempting to sabotage Turning Point's event by denying ticket holders from greater Waco community. So what they did is they waited to the last minute and said, we're only going to allow students. What they want to do is make the audience look like it's more empty than it actually would be. They just pretend to be Christian, which in my mind is even worse.
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2: It's no longer 28-0. It's 28-6. It's 28-6. Whoa!
3: The comeback has begun.
2: Oh, you gotta love it, don't you? Third and 9 right now at the Oklahoma 27. Georgia, it looks like they're about to put some more points, you know, get up into the 30s now on the scoreboard. Ole Miss, Florida, they're back underway now. Ole Miss looks like they're into the red zone now, so they... I got a feeling they're going to do something here in the second half. That's just my own opinion. Utah, they're marching up the field. They lead 24-10 over Iowa State. Looks like they're trying to add a little bit more separation here in just a minute. And then Michigan, they're now on the Iowa side of the field. They lead 10-7 with 7 minutes to go in the third quarter.
3: Well done, as always. That is your scoreboard now with Will Dalton. Very, very well done. We'll keep you up to date on all those. We'll reset the morning. We'll look ahead with the final hour of the program, at least for now, for College Saturday Now. And then Linnell is going to jump in for some night to look beyond everything. So he's going to join in about an hour. But let's keep you up to date on everything. We will look back. We'll look ahead. And we'll keep you up to date if anything is happening. Plus, is that quarterback class that was supposed to be so good, there's a bunch of first-rounders, are those guys living up to the expectations? First month of the season, we'll tell you as we continue with College Saturday Now. Bunch of games going on now, looking at some in the future as well. Plus, we'll give you one NFL segment as well to preview Sunday. We'll do it all coming up next on Westwood One Sports and the Westwood One Sports app.
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6: CNN is about to be owned by a huge Trump supporter. 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

0: 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Here's John Lund.
1: Thanks for joining us. Hour three of the program, College Saturday Now. If you're new, what are you doing here? Up, we'll keep you up to date, just like it sounds. College Saturday Now. So we keep you up to date on all the scores and all the action, on all the stories. We do this every Saturday. We do this for the NFL, an NFL version for this on Sunday. So keep it right here. And of course, you got all the shows all week long. So make sure that you are listening all the time. Sirius XM 260, hundreds and hundreds of radio stations across the country. You could be listening at WestwoodOneSports.com, or what I like to do, and please do this as a personal favor to me, you can download the Westwood One Sports app so you can take this anywhere. And that is especially good on the weekends because maybe you're running around, you got stuff to do, and you take it with you. So you can't be sitting in front of the TV 24/7, 365. We understand that. That's why we do this afternoon scores that we'll keep you up to date on in just a second. The scoreboard now. We're also going to look at the 2027 NFL draft. Have these quarterbacks, we were told this was going to be a great quarterback draft, have they lived up to it? One quarterback certainly has, as Florida's been dominating Ole Miss all day long at the Swamp. 17-6, though, as we're midway through the or early in the third quarter, and Trinidad Chambliss does this.
2: The stutter go gets him. Come out. With some life in their step. Design run. Chambliss has a touchdown. Trinidad Chambliss, an 8-yard run. What a start.
1: There you go. 17-12 at that point as Trinidad Chambliss gets Ole Miss back in the game. And again, first half stats all dominated by Florida. And then 17-12, you got to get within three. So here is Chambliss. Not only would they get the touchdown, but they would get the two-point conversion as well. So, again, 17-14 at this point. We'll get up to date on everything. Michigan and Iowa is a big game going on right now that's pretty close in the Big House, and all the other games going on as well. Plus, we'll get you up to date on the big things that happened this morning in the early window, noon Eastern, as far as Texas and Tennessee is concerned. We got some great games tonight. West Coast, a big game between USC and Oregon. Huge game as well. Texas A&M and LSU is going to be a big one tonight because the loser of that game has two losses, probably out of the college football playoff if you're looking at two losses. So Lane Kiffin can't afford to lose it. Can they bounce back from Ole Miss? That is a huge game. And, of course, for Texas A&M, who struggled last week against Kentucky. So we keep you up to date on all of those things here on College Saturday Now. But I want to hit up the draft a little bit, and specifically the quarterbacks, because – so much was discussed. Fernando Mendoza was a first-round pick last year. Ty Simpson, a first-round pick out of Alabama. And then everybody said, hey, man, wait till next year. You know, a lot of these teams, the Jets need one. The Cardinals need one. The Steelers after Aaron Rodgers. I know they have a couple of young quarterbacks there. But there's a handful of teams, six or seven teams, I think, that need or will need a quarterback next year. And so this was seen as this draft where you had maybe four or five guys who are going to be drafted in the first round and then a bunch of guys in the mid rounds. And this is going to cure a lot of ails. I'm not putting these in any order. I'm just kind of throwing these out there and I'm keeping them out of order really for a reason. But Arch Manning has been the one because of his last name. Today, he was just okay. That game was won by Texas 20-17 because of defense. Colin Simmons had five sacks. Tennessee generally couldn't move the ball unless Texas made a mistake. And Manning was just okay. And I think with him, you see the traits. You see the traits that equal the last name. The one thing he has is the athleticism that Peyton Manning and Eli Manning didn't have. And so people get excited because they think to themselves, if you put that athleticism that he has with a Manning and what they've done on the cerebral part of the game, hell, you're going to have a guy that's really good. And I still question whether general managers can resist the last name. You know, if Dante Moore is up there and he's got the better tape, or Julian Sain or Mestemaker or Carr or somebody like that, or Darian Mensah has better tape, I just don't know if general manager are going to go, but I'm going to pass on a Manning. You know, you've got the lineage of Archie going second and Peyton going first and Eli going first. And man, like really pass on a Manning. He's just manningly inconsistent. You know, comes back against Ohio State. He's really good. Was awesome in the bowl game last year. Was at the Cheez-It Bowl. We had the run up the middle against Michigan. I mean, it was just, you know, he cannot time show you that he's got the athleticism and the cerebral and the arm and the, you know, even today, put a couple right where they needed to be. It was 9 of 11 in the first half, and he was just manningly inconsistent in the second half. He makes plays where you scratch your head. So to me, if his name was Arch Johnson and not Arch Manning, I don't think he would be in the conversation for the first overall pick. Is he a first-round talent? I think he is, but he just isn't consistent enough. So I would say to this point, I don't know, I've just expected a lot more, and maybe to the same kind of thing where it's a Manning. You know, and maybe I expect too much. Dante Moore, his numbers look really, really good. But the problem is in that Oklahoma State game in which they lost, and look, a lot of that was on their defense. They gave up 554 yards of offense. And Drew Mestemaker was really good in that game. And he outdueled Dante Moore. Now, Dante Moore has an opportunity tonight against USC to not stop that talk but quiet it down a little bit. But he didn't match Mestemaker. Mestemaker was the better player in that game. Does that mean that Dante Moore won't be the pick? No. But he took a big risk like a lot of these Oregon guys did in coming back. There's a few defensive players that could have been first-round picks for Oregon. And they all decided to come back. We can win a national championship. This is our year. Look at all the talent. That's not gone away. And Dan Lanning is a hell of a coach. But the thing that has scared me about Oregon is defensively, Lanning, like I said, is a defensive coach. They brought these guys back to have just as good of a defense. Offensively, they have a ton of weapons. But Moore, especially in that Oklahoma State game, had a couple of chances to make plays, and he just didn't. Is his stock down? I wouldn't say. But remember, he would have gone second to the Jets last year. So, again, I would say that Dante Moore hasn't quite lived up to everything, but that's Oregon as well. But you know what? You get too much of the blame as a quarterback when you lose and too much of the credit when you win. So Dante Moore has got to take a lot of the blame for the way that Oregon has started because they were the number two team in the country. And they could get to the college football playoffs, and tonight is a critical game for them because if they lose at SC tonight, along with the Oklahoma State loss, they're not getting to the playoff with two losses. So Dante Moore, Arch Manning were seen as the top two. Julian Sain of Ohio State had an amazing game today. Now, again, they're playing Illinois, and he's got Jeremiah Smith, so he's probably going to get dinged for that. Mestemaker plays tonight for Oklahoma State, and it's the good and the bad for him. He's a much better athlete than you think. He came over from North Texas. That whole regime came over. He's got a guy in Wyatt Young that he's very comfortable with that came over as well, and he looked great against Oregon. Didn't look great against Tulsa, was turning the ball over. Again, real opportunity for him today against a West Virginia team that has been pretty good so far. Lenora Sellers, I wouldn't touch with a 10-foot pole. I think the guy has got all the talent in the world. He is what I would call a coach killer, a guy that gets a coach fired because somebody's going to overdraft him, and they play Alabama, number 8 Alabama today at 7 o'clock tonight. And look, the guy's got elite physical tools. He can run. He's got a hell of an arm, all those kind of things. But he, again, I go back, he's much more inconsistent than what Arch Manning is. And I said Arch Manning was too inconsistent to be the top pick. And this was the whole thing with Sellers. He came back this year with South Carolina to get better, and he really hasn't been better. 5 touchdowns, 3 interceptions, completing about 63% of his passes. A huge game for him tonight as far as draft is concerned against Alabama. C.J. Carr, I mentioned, they just blew out Purdue today. He was very, very solid. Again, do I see him as a top first-round type of a guy? No, but I think that it might be a situation like a Ty Simpson kind of a thing where, you know, you don't think he's going up high, maybe in the top 10, but then there's going to be a team maybe in the midway or the mid of the first round that could take C.J. Carr. Darian Mensah's numbers are ridiculous. He's completed 90% of his passes at Miami, 873 yards and 11 touchdowns. There's two things. A, they have played nobody, and they're playing Central Michigan today tonight at 6:30. So that's not going to change anything. I want to see the ball go down the field a little bit more. I understand why they don't, because if I had Malachi Toney, I'd be throwing smokes and screens and do anything I can to get the ball in his hands. But I'd like to see some more structured NFL type of throws out of Darian Mensah. But he was solid at Duke. He was solid last year in the bowl game. I think it was Arizona State. He absolutely crushed them. So look, he's got the accolades. He is talented enough to even get drafted before. Like, he could be at the top of the draft, ahead of a Moore, ahead of a Manning, if he continues to do what he's doing. But I think probably if I'm an NFL scout, I want to see a little bit more from him. And then we just talked about what this game tonight at USC means for Dante Moore. It means a ton for Jaden Maiva because, again, a team that hasn't played a lot of good teams so far, 12 touchdowns, 1 interception. He's completed about 76% of his passes. And so everybody's going to be looking for, is that legit? Started his career at UNLV, has had a couple of really nice years at USC. And again, a guy that I think is athletic, a guy that I think could jump up the boards. And this is going to be a big game, Maiva versus Moore tonight, as far as college quarterbacks are concerned. So the way that I'm seeing it right now, is, I think, by and large, they've probably underwhelmed. Like, have they underwhelmed as a group to say that this isn't going to be a great group of quarterbacks? No, I don't think that. But I think that maybe just in the, and I'm talking about Moore and Manning so much as everybody else. I think at the top of the draft, Moore and Manning have just got to be better. And then beauty becomes in the eye of the beholder. I would think Mensa after that. And then here's the other thing, and I didn't mention Trinidad Chambliss yet. And by the way, we're going to get a scoreboard update in just a second because Florida has answered the Ole Miss score. I love Trinidad Chambliss, but I'm stuck between, is he a great college quarterback who isn't going to be a great NFL quarterback because there's a big difference? Or can he, because he's not the biggest guy, what's he, about 6'1", 200? I mean, he's magical. But you see guys going to the NFL bigger, faster, stronger, and it's like, is he going to be able to run away from those linebackers and D linemen in the NFL? He's not. He can be a pinpoint passer at times, absolutely. He can put it between the numbers. He can slide it between, you know, two defenders. He's a very smart guy. He's a hardworking guy. He's come from, you know, lower division school. I really like Trinidad Chambliss. But is a team going to pull the trigger? Is a general manager going to pull the trigger on a kid that is around 6'1", 200? Because the problem happens, the Brock Purdy's and those type of quarterbacks go where they go because the general manager looks at a player and says, that's not typical. That's atypical size-wise. And when someone comes to him, if that player doesn't come through and says, why'd you draft Brock Purdy at 6'1", 200? Why'd you draft, you know, Trinidad Chambliss at 6'1", 200? That's not the size of a quarterback. You know, I want Arch Manning at 6'4", 220. You know, I want Dante Moore, you know, 6'2", 215. Like, because when that player doesn't live up to expectations, the general manager says to the owner or the president of the football operations or whatever, hey, man, he had everything. Look at the sheet. Look at the tape. You know, he was 6'4", 225. He had a rocket arm. He could move in the pocket. Look at all these throws he made. Look at all these touchdowns. Look at all this stuff. They rarely, especially early in the draft, will take a person, take a player at any position, if they don't have to, that doesn't live up to the measurables. Because then they can blame it on the player. Dude, you took us, you know, look where Drew Brees went, second round. Brady, not, you know, as physically gifted, goes 199, goes in the sixth round. Purdy's Mr. Irrelevant at 262. Like, you know, you better be really, really special in the other ways if you're not going to be a player that lives up to the physical demands of the position. And I look at Chambliss and I love him. And, you know, Ole Miss is starting to go down the field right now. But that's why they screw up the picks in the NFL, because they look at measurables a lot of times and go, look, sorry, he ain't big enough. He doesn't have this. He doesn't have that. And that's why sometimes it gets all screwed up. But what do you think? Have the quarterbacks lived up to it's still a strong 2027 QB draft? I think some guys absolutely positively have to be better than they were in the first month. It is College Saturday Now. John Lund with you. Let's get you caught up, because I saw a bunch of scores happen right before my face, but I'm not going to give them up. It is time for a Scoreboard Now with Will Dalton.
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3: In Florida and Ole Miss, because, you know, you had mentioned Florida answered, and they did.
4: If you love
3: it, was
4: to
3: a
4: travel,
3: yeah. Clark, 45-yard run. Really nice play to bring Florida a little bit closer to Ole Miss, or excuse me, to take them a little bit further away from Ole Miss. But now, guess what just happened in real time? Trinidad Chambliss, for the second time this half, rushes it in for a touchdown. The first one was an 8-yarder to start the half. This one a 10-yarder. So now, Ole Miss closing in a little bit more. This game's getting good. Utah up 24-10 over Iowa State as they're moving the ball up the field. About a minute and a half to go in the third quarter over there. Iowa and Michigan. Michigan, they get a field goal. They lead now 13-7. Not a lot of points in this game, but it's a good game in terms of how close it is, which we like to see. Some other ones that aren't in the top 25, Nebraska up 14-3 on Michigan State, Auburn leading Vanderbilt 14-3 at the half. Just a few of the games we're looking at.
1: Yeah, I'll tell you, man, this game may turn into a shootout. I didn't think it was going to be a shootout. Florida and Ole Miss, and Ole Miss defense has struggled, so they haven't been able to do away with Florida. But Florida came right back down at 17-14, and Ole Miss, in their first drive of the second half, got that touchdown and extra point at 17-14. I started thinking to myself, okay, And then Florida goes down. They get a field goal. But then, like you said, man, Trinidad Chambliss, and that, this might be his this might be his Heisman moment. I know there's other games in the SEC that are big that he's going to have to play. But, man, going down to the Swamp a week after you play against LSU, I think is really big. And if they could somehow pull this thing out and come back, I think there's going to be a lot said about there already is a lot said about Trinidad Chambliss. I just mean in terms of, you know, coming out and possibly pulling out this game, because like you said, a lot of teams like up Florida just went right down the field, got him again. A lot of teams were like, ah, but that's just not Chambliss. And that's the one thing I was just talking about, quarterbacks and what they have. He's a winner, man. I mean, it's just, you just see it in him. He's just a winner. Yep. And he's not going to give up. If you're Florida, you're not going to cruise to a victory in the second half of this game. Chambliss is going to pull him and put him on his back. So this is, I think, the end of this game is going to be awesome, because it's going to be the will of Trinidad Chambliss versus Florida.
4: By the way, since we just did a score update, may as well keep it down to the second. Iowa just scored a touchdown and took the lead at Michigan. 14-13, Iowa.
1: Although Michigan has played well today, especially defensively, I just, you know, maybe today is the day that it's, that the luck runs out for Michigan. I just, like I said, I thought I would win this game, not in a blowout fashion, but certainly handily. So we'll see if they can hang on to that. But so lots of good afternoon games going on. As we just talked about, Will give you the update on Ole Miss coming back against Florida, and really good game between Michigan and Iowa. All right, we're going to get you caught up on everything that's going on. We'll preview tonight's game. Plus, we always do one segment on what's going on in the NFL tomorrow, so we'll do that next. Then we'll preview the night games only here, College Saturday Now on Westwood One Sports and the Westwood One Sports app.
0: The Packers got blown out by the previously lifeless Falcons on Thursday football. 4 3-and-outs, 16 rushing yards. Is Matt LaFleur close to becoming Matt LaFired? Westwood One Sports.
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32: You look at a lot of the socialist places, they're, usually pretty dirty. 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
0: 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It's College Saturday Now on Westwood One Sports. Here's John Lund.
1: Thank you for hanging out with us on a Saturday, College Saturday Now. John Lund with you. Will Dalton provides our scoreboard now. He's producing the program, and I bounce stuff off him as well. He's very, very busy. He'll be back later tonight as well. Art is here. Matt is here. They're keeping us on the air and doing an awesome job as well. Thank you for hanging on this College Saturday. We got a lot of games that we're going to preview before we get out of here. The five things we learned, we'll do that in about 18 minutes at 40 minutes past the hour, but we do one NFL segment every week, so we'll preview Sunday. And do remember, we do the same thing on Sunday, the same thing that we do for College Saturday Now, we do for the NFL on Sunday. So we take you through and around everything. You hear the scores and everything. It's kind of like a red zone version. However you're listening, could be the radio, could be the app, could be Sirius XM 260. So make sure that you not only do that for Saturdays, but make sure you do it on Sundays as well, as we are here 24/7, 365 for your pleasure, for your sports pleasure. So make sure not only College Saturday Now, but the NFL as well. Couple things before we get to the NFL to keep you up to date on everything. We'll have a scoreboard now near the end of this segment. But as we were going to break, we told you that Ole Miss back in this thing, surprised in the swamp after the big win over LSU last week. Trinidad Chambliss getting Ole Miss closer. They're down 24-14 in the third quarter, and then Chambliss does this.
2: Open the second half. Chambliss fakes the jet sweep. Chambliss weaves to the end zone. Touchdown! He dodged Alfonso Allen in the open field. A 10-yard touchdown run. He has scored both touchdowns against Brad White's defense.
1: Hottie toddy, Trinidad Chambliss, 24-21 now as they inch closer to Florida. Can Florida hang on in that one? That is one of the more the better afternoon games. And then the other one that is really good, a Big Ten matchup between Michigan and Iowa at the Big House. Michigan was leading 13-7, and then Iowa pulled this off.
33: All right, dude, thanks. Kamari Moulton on the fake, and now the touchdown throw on play action. Reese Vanderzee, touchdown Iowa. 16-yard strike, Hank Brown, maybe his best throw.
1: Great throw, and Iowa takes a 14-13 lead in that one. Still plenty of time. Reese Vanderzee from Hank Brown for Iowa. Iowa takes the 14-13 lead at the Big House. Will Michigan's luck finally run out? We'll give you a full scoreboard in just a few minutes and get you caught up on everything that is going on. But like I said, we do an NFL preview, just one and then we'll give you the five things that we learned today in college football. But Chargers at the Bills. Chargers are desperate to get a win. This is the early window on Sunday. The Chargers desperate to get a win. May not get it in the Bills' new joint. 0-2 Chargers and 2-0 Bills. Herbert versus Allen. Not sure that this may go 0-3 and the Chargers may start to panic a bit. Another 2-0 versus an 0-2. The Chiefs look like the Chiefs. Patrick Mahomes back, but it's really Ken Walker who has made that offense go. He's the leading rusher in the league. And if you just did it on after contact, he would even be the leading rusher in the league. Ken Walker's catching the ball as well. Thank you to the Seahawks if you're a Kansas City fan. Miami has lost to the Raiders and the 49ers, and they are staring 0-3 in the face. Malik Willis actually hasn't been bad. We were just talking about quarterbacks and if Miami would need one. Maybe Malik Willis is good enough and they could trade the high pick if they're going to do that. Divisional clash between the Bengals and the Steelers, the 2-0 Bengals. And what's crazy about the Bengals is it's not like they're not scoring any points, but they're certainly doing it with defense. Dexter Lawrence has been a great add for the Bengals, and they're taking on the 1-1 Steelers. The Steelers can't score. And with the Bengals playing much better defense this year, I see the Bengals winning that game quite handily. Aaron Rodgers probably should have retired. The Seahawks get their quarterback back this week. Sam Darnold comes back from his glute injury. They're 2-0 after the win last week in Arizona, 31-7. The Commanders 0-2, and they're on the opposite end of the spectrum. Remember, Seattle knocked out Jaden Daniels with a dislocated elbow last year, and now he's out with a dislocated elbow now. Marcus Mariota is going to get that start for the Commanders. They look like they could go 0-3. That is in Washington. But Seattle 2-0, they have no problem going on the road. 0-2 Commanders probably go to 0-3, and the Seahawks probably start 3-0. Patriots and the Jaguars. The Jags, after week one, they blew out the Browns, and everybody thought, hey, they're looking really good. They're going to Denver and win. They lose in Denver last week. Patriots rebound from their opening loss to Seattle. They beat Pittsburgh 20-3, and like I said, that goes back to, I'm not saying the Pats don't have a good defense, but the Steelers have a really bad offense, so we'll see what the Patriots bring to the table, especially defensively. Drake May not good in that game, so can he bounce back from a subpar performance for the Patriots? That's one to watch as well. Jets 1-1, and they really should be 2-0. They win the first week in Nashville against the Titans, and then they were dominating at home against the Packers. Packers had that long losing streak, but the Jets lose that game. The Lions defensively have really struggled, and I picked the Lions to bounce back this year, but they've really struggled defensively. So 2-1-1 teams there. Detroit beat New Orleans in that first one, and then, of course, Josh Allen and Buffalo hung 41 on them. So maybe it's just that Buffalo's offense is that good, but Detroit's defense has not looked good so far, so keep an eye on that one. Will's Panthers at 1-1. They give up 59 to the Bears in week number one, but they bounce back. They hammered Atlanta. That's why everybody was like, what's Atlanta doing on Thursday night? We don't see Atlanta play. And then Atlanta beats Green Bay. But last time out, Carolina gets absolutely hammered, or hammers Atlanta 34-3. Cleveland upset Tampa Bay. So they get the Panthers and the Browns 23-19. So is somebody better than we thought? I think the Panthers get this one quite easily, and I think that Deshaun Watson just got a reprieve for the week. This is a battle of 0-2 teams, and there's probably already pressure here. I thought the Texans would be near the top of the AFC, and they still could be. Remember, they were the best defense in football for a lot of last year. They only gave up 17.3 points per game, and you got the Colts going in 0-2 with the owner stalking the sidelines, making notes, which probably doesn't make anybody very happy, but one of these teams is going to go to 0-3, and we all know the percentages on making the playoffs there, so pressured for sure. Interesting to see how the Giants will bounce back after Jackson Dart is out for the season. Jameis Winston didn't look good, and I'm being kind, didn't look good. But remember, that the backup quarterback doesn't get the reps during the week, so maybe it's going to be something like that where Jameis Winston plays a lot better, but he was short-arming a lot of balls out there. It just did not look good. Titans have been a mess, and I'm a big Robert Saleh guy. I thought he would go in, install some toughness. I thought the Titans would be better. Again, we're two games into the season, but it's desperation time, I think, for both of these teams, for the Giants to show they can win without Dart, and for the Titans to just win a game, because I don't think Robert Saleh is going to be gone after 1 year, but those have been two embarrassing games to start the year. Late window tomorrow on Sunday, Cardinals at 1-1 at the 49ers, who are 2-0. The 49ers have looked great. The problem is Nick Bosa is the latest injury for them. Their defensive line is decimated. They had another injury to the wide receiver core. DeMarcus Robinson is on injured reserve, so I don't know who's going to catch passes. I don't know who's going to rush the passer or stop the run. So I'm not saying the Cardinals are going to win this game, But the 49ers are very banged up. And the Cardinals, I don't know what to make them, because in the first game, they beat the Chargers. And then in the second game, they were tied 7-7 with the Seahawks at home. And then in the second half, Seattle outscored them 24-0. So I kind of think this might be a closer game than what people think because of the 49ers injuries. But are the Cardinals any good, or are they the team that played in the second half against the Seahawks that got outscored 24-0? Seattle is good after all. The Vikings and the Buccaneers, again, a team that's 0-2 in Tampa Bay that didn't think they'd be 0-2, especially after being at home against the Browns, but they lost that. Minnesota will still continue. Is it going to be Carson Wentz at quarterback? How good are the Vikings? People are asking that question. I'll tell you, Brian Flores is a great defensive coordinator, so that is in the late window tomorrow. Ravens at Cowboys. I was ready to crown the Ravens the head of the AFC, but they just were not good last week. They scored 41 in the first week against the Colts. Not good last week. Yeah, in Brazil, that's right. Yes, thank you. Thank you. That game in Brazil, in Rio. I think of all the games, we've got, nine games in seven countries. I think maybe Rio would be the place that I would want to go. I mean, Australia looked pretty cool for the 49ers and the Rams. I know that Mexico City's in there, Germany's in there. I've covered the London game a couple of times. But that game being in Rio, I think that would want to be the place I'd want to go. The first regular season game in Rio de Janeiro. Are they going to see a bunch of points? Baltimore 41 in their opener, like I said, upset last week by New Orleans. Dallas lost to the Giants, but then they beat Washington 37-20. Dak threw for four touchdowns. So, again, in Brazil, the NFL's global tour continues. Late game as well. The Raiders try to go to 3-0. Didn't think I'd be saying that at the 1-1 Saints. Oh, yeah. Give us a little autumn wind. Let's go. Probably the best song in the NFL. Gotta be. Right? Raiders. At the Saints, 1-1. And bottom line to this whole thing is, which one of these teams is real? Remember, the Saints only lost 31-30 to the Lions. They beat the Ravens last week. Is Tyler Shuck, are they something? And then you got to, are the Raiders something? 2-0. Hey, they didn't play the greatest teams. I don't care. The Chargers are struggling. The Dolphins stink, whatever. 2-0 is 2-0. So could the Raiders actually go to 3-0? The autumn wind. That's awesome. Raiders and Saints in the late window. And finally, the night game. Rams at 1-1. Broncos at 1-1. This is a big game for both of those teams as well. In Denver, I think that the Rams got their swag back last week. It took a minute to get going, but I think they got their swag back. Matthew Stafford versus Bo Nix for the first time. They bounce back, beat the Giants 28-6. Of course, they lose Jackson Dart in that game, but the defense looked really, really good. And then the Broncos, they lost their first game, but then they bounce back and they beat Jacksonville 20-13. I really like the Rams in this one. I'm just not a Bo Nix guy. He had a lot of games that he came back in last year, and that usually doesn't work for 2 years in a row. And then Monday night, Eagles 2-0 at the Bears 1-1. That is your preview of the weekend in the NFL. We always take one away from college football and do the NFL. And do remember, tomorrow we'll have the same exact setup, except substitute the NFL for college, or excuse me, college for the NFL. And we do that all day long. Same kind of thing. We go through the games and go through the scores. We keep you up to date on everything. So if you're listening now and going, God, I wish they'd do this for the NFL. We do this exact thing for the NFL. In fact, let's do it right now. I'm not going to say we ignored college football, because I was watching it as we were talking. Let's get Will Dalton with the latest update. It is time for a scoreboard right now.
0: Scoreboard now.
3: Got a lot to update you on. So
1: I'm ready.
3: Florida is trying to put their hold on this game right now against Ole Miss. So we had mentioned that it's been back and forth in this third quarter. It's 14-14 just in the third quarter alone between Ole Miss and Florida, to give you an idea. Now, Florida's quarterback, Aaron Filo, he punched it in to extend Florida's lead. And then when Ole Miss got the ball back, Trinidad Chambliss, they were starting to find a little rhythm, and then he got sacked. The ball comes out. Florida gets it back. And then Aaron Filo throws a 21-yard pass down the field. Then a 9-yard pass. And now they're in the red zone. I think they're around the 15 right now, getting ready. As they lead now by 10, they're about to make it probably even more so at the end of the third quarter over there. So that one getting very interesting. Also, Michigan up 5 on Iowa, 19-14. Another one that's getting a little bit more interesting late here. With 10:48 to go in the fourth quarter, Iowa State has scored a touchdown to bring it within a score against Utah, 24-17. So you and I were talking about this off air. We've got a handful of good games here in this window.
1: This has become awesome because the early games weren't bad. They weren't at all. I mean, Texas and Tennessee, which I thought was over at one point, was 2017, came down to a Hail Mary. Wake Forest got a blocked field goal to beat Louisville 30-27. So there were some decent games in the morning. You know, Ohio State, you know, they blew out Illinois. And so it wasn't a ton of them. Notre Dame blows out Purdue 49-10. But this afternoon window, just like you just said, you know, Utah was up big on Iowa State, and I thought, man, Utah is looking really good. They hadn't played anybody. I was ready to kind of, okay, that's a team that hadn't played anybody but has proven something. All of a sudden, man, Iowa State, like you said, there's plenty of time in that game, and it's a one-score game there. 24-17. They've outscored Utah in the second half, 14-0. It does look like, again, there's a ton of time in the Ole Miss-Florida game, but they're up 31-21, as you said, and they're driving. So really, the only blowout we have in the top 25, and we're gonna talk about this in the five things we learned today. John Mateer's is really bad, but 38-6, and this doesn't surprise me. Oklahoma has struggled to score. Hell, they struggled to score last week against New Mexico at home, and they're down 38-6 to Georgia, which I think it's a combination of things. I think that Oklahoma's offense and John Mateer are not very good, and I think that Georgia at number two is very good. So there's that combination of that. And again, we'll keep an eye on Iowa, Michigan too, like you said. Iowa just took the lead over them 14-13. Michigan just scored 19-14, and that one was 7 minutes left. So we got a bunch of really good games in the middle window here that will keep you up to date. And as part of the five things that we learned today, we'll put some of the late games into that conversation as well. And I'll jump Will in here. Texas A&M and LSU, both with a loss. That's huge tonight. 7:30 on NBC. Oregon and USC is a huge game. 12-20 USC, I think, could effectively put Oregon out of the college football playoff. That is a huge game. By the way, they just showed USC's bus. Art's going to love this. They just showed USC's bus showing up, and they were rocking the bus back and forth. I've never seen that, where like they were literally inside the bus, and they were so jacked up, like the thing was rocking back and forth. So that was crazy. And then big game. And then tonight, also underrated, number 24, Mississippi State, with what I think is Taylor, the quarterback at Mississippi State, is a dark horse candidate for the Heisman, versus number 19, Missouri, is a really good game tonight. So lots of good games tonight. I think the huge two, Texas A&M, LSU, Oregon versus USC. Also, don't forget about Alabama and South Carolina. I just don't think that South Carolina's got a chance in that game. Bama's playing really good defense. Russell is really starting to play well, the freshman there. So there's a number of games that we will go through. We will keep you up to date on everything that is going on as well, and we'll ask you or talk about the five things that we learned today. By the way, do you want to give us an update? Let's wait. Okay. We're going to keep the people. Ole Miss, Florida, something just happened there, but we're not going to tell you. That's right. We're going to tease it. We're going to tell you. Ole Miss in Florida, we'll tell you the latest on that. We'll lead with that coming up next. And then these are the five things that we learned today in college football. We'll do it coming up next. It is College Saturday Now on Westwood One Sports and the Westwood One Sports app.
4: 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Both bounce back from season-opening losses with big wins last week. 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
1: Thanks for joining us. Final segment of the program. Linnell Willingham is waiting in the nation's capital for more College Saturday Now. He'll keep you up to date on everything in the late games. We're going to do the five things we learned today in college football, or have yet to learn. In fact, when we get into a little bit of the later window, we'll do that in just a second. But we did tell you, and we come through on our promises around here, we did tell you that we would update you on what's going on with the Florida and Ole Miss game. And I'm glad we waited because a couple of things happened. So when we last left you, we were going to give you an update. This was going to be the update, but things have happened since then. So at this point, it's 31-21 early in the fourth quarter. Florida leads, and they add on.
2: Philo under center. They hand it off. Dallas Wilson lunges. Touchdown! Broke the plane with the extension.
1: Sorry, I just wanted you to hear some band there. There's Sean McDonough on the call on ABC, and we thought to ourselves, well, this thing is over, right? It's going to turn into a laugher. But then Trinidad Jambliss and Ole Miss went right down the field and scored again. So, look, it might take 40 to win this game. Like you said, it was, you know, at the half, what, 17-6? They've gone absolutely bonkers in the second half of this game. And this was something I was saying this morning right when we started the show, which is, I think Ole Miss, it's going to be hard to get up for this one 2 weeks in a row. They had looked at Lane Kiffin. It was all about in the whole offseason, Lane Kiffin. You win, it's emotional, you're pointing at Lane, and then you play a team that was 4-8 last year but is much tougher with a new regime in there, and you didn't have as much energy early. But the problem for me is the defense for Ole Miss. Pete Golding's a defensive coach. They have maybe Ole Miss's offense is the best in the country. It's one of the best. Probably it's top five, top ten. But they can't stop anybody. And that therein lies the problem is that, okay, Trinidad Chambliss just got him back in. Deuce Alexander with a great catch. They're back in this football game. But the question is, can they stop anybody? I think that's the biggest issue as far as Ole Miss is concerned. Will gave us this one when we were going to the break as well. We were talking about games that looked like they were over. Utah was absolutely stomping Iowa State in Ames. But Iowa State came back within a touchdown with this.
3: First and 10 from the 22. Flora in the backfield. Rainer on a fade. It's Overby. It's touchdown.
1: All right, so my question there becomes, is it still 24-17? Utah just looked like okay, this is over. So 8:22 left in the fourth quarter, and Utah leads Iowa State 24-17. Iowa State, though, has the football, so that they're on 26, but they do have the football. And then the other big one we're keeping an eye on, and we'll give you a scoreboard now before we get out of here, Michigan and Iowa in the 18-17 battle. Michigan by a hair, 19-14, a timeout there. Bryce Underwood, 17-28, 276, and two touchdowns. All right, we will give you another scoreboard because things happen fast, as we were just talking about, but these are the five things that we either will or have learned today. And Will, let me ask you a question. Will Dalton, our producer, I'm going to bring him in. He is a college football aficionado, don't you know? So there's two big games tonight. I know that Alabama plays South Carolina. I don't look that as a big game. I don't think South Carolina has a chance. But two big games tonight in the late window, USC and Oregon, Texas A&M and LSU. Let's start USC and Oregon. Who needs it more, USC or Oregon? I know USC is undefeated. I know Oregon has a loss, but for USC, I guess I'm asking it in this way, for USC to kind of maybe regain their dominance of the West Coast. So who needs it more, USC or Oregon?
4: I think Oregon needs this more because you had mentioned it earlier. They can't afford another loss. Like the position that they find themselves in already and where we're at in the season, like they... I mean, yeah, it would be to USC, but I don't think they can afford another loss. And much like one of the teams in the game, the next game we're about to talk about, probably, I think Oregon's trying to prove that they're not frauds.
1: Yeah, I would agree with you. I think Oregon's going, hey, we got to pull this out. This is the perfect way to do it. And then, like you said, Texas A&M or LSU, he needs it more. Both teams already have a loss. So if whomever loses tonight, they're probably out of the college football playoffs, so who needs it more, Texas A&M or LSU?
4: I'm going to go Texas A&M. I think they need this one more. They're not in a great position. Much like Oregon, I think to a worser degree, though. I think they are fraudulent, though. I think the jury could be out still in Oregon. Texas A&M, Mike Elko over there, not a great look so far in their year. I think if I had to pick one, LSU needs it too, but if I have to pick one, I think I go with the Aggies on this one.
1: Yeah, it's big. Both of these teams already have a loss. Number four, Ole Miss. What would a loss mean? And the only reason I'm saying that right now, it's a 10-point game. It's not like Ole Miss can't come back offensively, but Florida just ripped off another long run. They're inside the 20. They're in the red zone. Ole Miss cannot stop Florida. They cannot stop them. I mean, and if you're Pete Golding, they're inside the 10 right now. What would a loss because that would bring Ole Miss to 3-1. They beat Lane Kiffin, but you go on the road. This is a good Florida team. I think Ole Miss is still in it if they lose it, but this would be a big loss. And I think Pete Golding's got to get his team together and say, guys, this is the SEC. This is every week. This isn't we beat Lane Kiffin, put us in the playoff. This is, hey, you're going to the swamp for a much improved Florida team. I think this is a big loss for Ole Miss. Let's go to number three. Maybe this is just prisoner of the moment. His numbers aren't terrible in the five things we learned today. John Mateer, most disappointing player so far of a guy who was supposed to be great. 21 of 29, 184 and an interception, but two fumbles for John Mateer. I would say, and it's not only that, and look, he runs the offense. Didn't score enough against New Mexico. Didn't score enough against Michigan. Not scoring anything last time I checked. And Will's going to give us a scoreboard before we get out of here. Not scoring enough, obviously, against Georgia between the hedges. I think Mateer has been the most disappointing player that I thought would be a Heisman candidate of the entire year. And speaking of a Heisman candidate, I'm going to ask you this, Will. Jeremiah Smith, receiver at Ohio State, 12 for 217 and four touchdowns today. Three in the first half. Four total, 12 for 217 in the win over Illinois. If you had to vote for the Heisman, would it be Jeremiah Smith or would it be somebody else?
4: I think I would still go Malachi Toney. I'm still a believer in his. Now, it's tough because Miami doesn't have a great schedule right now, but I love to watch him play ball. I

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2: 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We'll see how long both of those things remain true. You would think, Dale, you talk for a living. Why don't you take the day off, you idiot? That would be a good question. But know this. If there is no Dale Jackson, there is no Dale Jackson Show. If there is no Dale Jackson Show, well, then the terrorists win. And I can't allow that to happen.
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3: Second and 10 at the 49. Underwood looks right and now scrambles around. Still with his eyes downfield. He's got Buchanan wide open. Touchdown, Michigan.
4: That's the Underwood to Buchanan. You've probably heard of that before, Western Michigan. So right now, Michigan leads 19-14 against Iowa. That's kind of been a back and forth. I told you to take the under. Right now, it's at 33. The over-under was 38.5, so I hope I did not send you the wrong way on that one. There you go. That is our version of College Saturday Now. Linnell will continue to keep you up to date on everything that is going on in the college football world. Remember, we do this on for the NFL on Sundays as well, so continue to stay with us at Westwood One. Amazing job, Will, as always. Thanks for the opinions, the updates. Thanks to Art. Thanks to Matt, who did a great job as well running things. Great job, boys. Will, we'll see you later tonight. For our fine listeners, just keep it right here. We got College Saturday Now continuing. Linnell Willingham is going to jump in here from the nation's capital and keep you up to date on everything and preview the night games. He'll do it next, only here on Westwood One Sports. And, of course, the Westwood One Sports app.
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0: It's College Saturday Now on Westwood One Sports. Here's Linnell Willingham.
1: Yes, indeed. You heard the big voice guy. College Saturday Now with the youngest in charge, Linnell Willingham. We will get you up to 11 p.m. Eastern time tonight. What a Saturday it has been. Look, I may sound like a broken record here to start these shows, but for the first couple of weeks, we've gotten really good football. Week one, week two, week three, we're now in week number four of the college football season. And as each passing game and moment goes by, it's the beautiful part about football season, you begin to learn a little bit more about each respective program throughout the landscape of college football. A couple of big-time upsets today throughout the landscape of college football. We will keep you up to speed all night long with some of the great scale preview of Oregon and USC, the game that I'm calling the game of the weekend, if I'm being honest. We'll give you a preview of that coming up here in about 20 minutes or so, but we'll keep you up to speed all night long on that. Kamario Taylor in Mississippi State, they're playing host to 19th-ranked Mizzou. We'll keep you up to speed on that tonight. Texas, man. Feels like if we're looking and trying to quickly think about what happened today and the top stories today in the landscape of college football, Texas coming up big on the road the way that they did, and quite frankly, in controversial fashion, if we're being frank about it. We will break down Texas and Tennessee a little bit later on tonight as well. Jeremiah Smith. Remember I came on here, I know this is what happens when you speak too soon, right? I came on here a couple of weekends ago after Malachi Toney went Kanye crazy to start the season for Miami, and I said, you know what? He's the best wide receiver in the country. And there were a bunch of Ohio State fans in my mentions telling me, that guy doesn't know ball. Why is he on the air? So on and so forth. But Jeremiah Smith, take a bow, brother. The day that he had today, electric, spectacular, every adjective that you want to use is fitting for how Jeremiah Smith played. The fact that that guy, that man, is going up against college kids right now, to me, simply isn't fair. There was a route that he ran today on one of his deep shots, and I'm saying one of his deep shots. The brother had four touchdowns today. So when I got to be more specific when I say that. His ability at 6'4", at that size, to get in and out of breaks and to change directions as fluidly as he does, it's honestly the thing that impresses me the most about Jeremiah Smith, that we're going to talk about him in great detail as we roll throughout the show. But, man, he drew his line in the sand today and said, look, I know some of you out there are in love with Malachi Toney. Some of you all are in love with my man Mr. Becker out in Indiana, who also I don't feel like he's talked about enough either in terms of the size, the ball skills, the ability to get down the field. A lot to like for Jeremiah Smith. We'll see. You know, if he's able to keep this up throughout the course of the wide receiver season, the college football season, as far as his numbers go, real quick, and I said we'll move on, but we'll one more nugget here on Jeremiah Smith because I'm thinking about it. We haven't had a Heisman or a receiver win the Heisman since Devontae, if I'm not mistaken, right? Back in when he was at Bama, I'm pretty sure that's the last time we've seen a wide receiver win the Heisman. The way that Jeremiah Smith is playing, if he keeps it up, he's going to be in that conversation. This year's Heisman race is going to be really, really interesting because if you're watching right now, Ole Miss in Florida, Jaden Ball for sure is going to be in that conversation. You think about Jeremiah Smith, obviously, at Ohio State, what he's done. Trinidad Chambliss, even though they're getting ready to fall in this football game, Trinidad Chambliss has played excellent throughout the course of the year. So it's going to be fascinating to see what happens. But, yeah, we got a couple of more kickoffs coming up in a little under a half hour. The ones that we really care about, Texas A&M in LSU from Baton Rouge. Excited about that, but it feels like America is absolutely hating on, you know, Marcel Reed and what those boys have to offer. And that LSU defense, we know, should be angry, should be pissed off based on the way last weekend went for them. Excited for that one too, man. We'll keep you up to speed on everything in the world of college football as we roll throughout the show tonight, getting you up to 11 p.m. Eastern time here on College Saturday. Now, I want to start, though,
2: I want to start in Landover, Maryland. I want to start with really the most embarrassing performance of the entire college football day. The Maryland Terrapins, they're a football team. They have a football program, too. I promise it's not just a basketball school. The Maryland Terrapins were in action today, playing host to UCLA. And going into the game, I believe Maryland was something like a 1.5-point favorite. And we addressed it during the week on Westwood One Sports Night. I thought it was kind of crazy that they were favorites. But, okay, Vegas always knows more than we do. The Maryland Terrapins lost today 54-3 at the hands of UCLA. They were outgained by the Bruins 475-181. And the reality is, in College Park, Mike Locksley, the head football coach for Maryland, he's got to be on the hot seat right now. If we're being frank about it, and I feel like, you know, I was texting one of my boys earlier today that graduated from Maryland. I said, man, I'm opening up the show tonight, and I'm going off on Mike Locksley. I need to take the kiddie gloves off. If we're being real, guys, there's no excuse for the lack of success that Mike Locksley has had with this program. None. None. His record at the University of Maryland, 35-43. Here's the number, though. Here's the number, though, that really matters. He is a terrible 17-49 in Big Ten play. A 25% win percentage. How in the holy blue hell do you have success with a program when you are constantly the doormat of your conference? The thing that's most embarrassing about what we've seen from Mike Locksley at Maryland, he is in a football hotbed. Hot, right? He's in a football hotbed. When you think about all of the talent that comes out of the DMV at the high school level, there is no damn excuse, none, for why Maryland has not been more competitive during the Mike Locksley era. It's embarrassing. And it's tough for me to take the kiddie gloves off on him because I know some of his family. I know some people that are close to Mike Locksley. And one thing that everybody will tell you about Coach Locks, he gives a damn, right? His give a damn level is through the roof. But the reality is, this is a results-driven business. And the simple fact is that Maryland under Mike Locksley, the results haven't been good enough. If I was the powers that be in College Park, I got to have a real long conversation tonight. We got beat at home 54-3. You know what that's the equivalent of? That's the equivalent of me coming into your house, kicking your door down, smacking your wife on the ass, drinking your liquor, putting your kids to sleep. That's the type of disrespectful ass-whipping that we saw today from UCLA giving it to Maryland. And again, I feel for Locks. I feel for some of the youngsters in that program because, look, I've been saying it for years, though. I don't really understand it. I got a lack of patience if I'm being, you know, honest, keeping it 8 more than 92. There's no excuse for it, man. He's got everything. You know what it reminds me of? And please bear with me with the analogy, right? It's like the kid that grew up in a multi-parent home, grew up in the suburbs, in a big-ass mansion, but when he gets to college or when he gets outside, he wants to sell drugs. He wants to be a gangster. That's what it feels like with Mike Locksley at Maryland. Why do I say that? Because he's got all of the resources at his disposal. And my OG Kevin Sheehan, who you hear locally in Washington, D.C., tweeted out, you know, who would want the Maryland job? And I had to scratch my head for a second and ask, well, damn, who would want the Maryland job? You know who should want the Maryland job? A hungry, young, unproven coach that wants to send a message to the rest of college football. I'll agree with some folks within the Maryland Terrapin circle and say this. It's not a coveted job. And right now, at best, it is going to be a stepping stone job for one of the youngsters in the world of college football that haven't gotten the experience or the opportunity to be the head man of a program yet. That's what that Maryland job to me currently represents. But it also represents opportunity. If you're willing to work, right, it represents opportunity. Here's the thing that I'm kind of dealing with and wrestling with in real time. I keep talking about all of the young talent that exists at the high school level with the Maryland Terrapins, right? In the DMV. The fact that they're constantly losing the top talent to other universities, it's tough. But then I think of it this way. In the new landscape of college football, in the new landscape of college athletics, you're not recruiting, right? You're not landing the top freshmen in the country the way that you once were, because guess what? Go look at Kurt Cignetti's roster at Indiana last year on that national championship team. Tell me how many star-studded freshmen across the country were a piece of that championship team. Let me know. Not a lot. That's the point here. So it's tough, man, because I thought, and this was the worst game of Malik Washington's young career to this point. If you're just joining us, we will keep you up to speed with everything that's happening right now in the world of college football. Ole Miss in Florida still duking it out about, 4 minutes left to go in regulation. And that one, Florida just rang the alarm or sounded the alarm again, however you want to say it, man. 52-28. They're all over Ole Miss right now. We will recap that one as we roll throughout the show here tonight. But to me, the top story in the world of college football is actually out of College Park. 54-3. Maryland, without a shadow of a doubt, is the worst Power Four program that exists right now in all of college football. Not even close. It's a joke what's happening there. It's the same Mike Locksley that once coached under Nicholas Saban, damn it. Can you tell? The lack of discipline that that group plays with. The deer in headlights look that we constantly got to get from Coach Locks at the podium. Enough is enough, Maryland. Make the big boy move, Jim Smith. Make the big boy move and save your football program. While it's still something left to be saved, as far as I'm concerned. It's tragic how bad that Maryland Terrapins program is. It really felt like it came to a screeching halt today, man. 54-3 loss at home to UCLA. And everybody right now in the DMV wondering what is next for Maryland head coach Mike Locksley. Here is Coach Locks postgame on the loss to UCLA.
3: A lot of belief in this team, the guys in the locker room. I won't stop fighting or coaching for them. We've got a long Big Ten season ahead of us. And so now is it time for us to hang our heads. We've got to, just like we do each week, get back in here tomorrow, figure out what we need to do to get us back on track and head up to Nebraska for our second Big Ten game.
2: There's nothing you could do. It's over, Mike. You were outgained today. You were outgained today by UCLA by damn near 300 yards. By almost 300 yards. At home. He's not going to be able to talk his way out of this one. I will tell you that. I know there are a lot of people across the country, specifically in the DMV, that are very curious as to what's going to happen with this job. Maryland's got great uniforms. And I feel like that's where I stop. In terms of like the positives with the program, man. There's an overhaul that needs to happen. You can make the argument that in this new age of college athletics, right, in this new age of college athletics, maybe from a football standpoint, Maryland doesn't have the resources to compete with the other schools. Here's the thing, guys. We're not asking them to compete. I'm asking you not to be a total abject failure. That's it. Don't suck. 54-3, man. And look, right hand to the sky, I can speak to it as much as anybody. I say it all the time on Westwood One Sports Tonight. I am a perennial loser. I lost in middle school. I lost in AAU basketball. I lost in flag football. I lost in little league football. I lost in high school football. I won in high school basketball. Shout out to Coach Harwood, winning his coach in the state of Maryland. But I know what it's like to lose. And when you are in a funk like Maryland is, when you're getting your ass handed to you like Maryland was at home today, can you imagine being a single player on the Maryland football team? Are you kidding? It's embarrassing. I don't even want to wear the damn jersey around campus. I don't want to wear the merchandise. I don't want to wear the gear. It's sad what we're watching happen right now. It is. Because I'll continue to say it till I'm blue in the face. Maybe they don't land somebody that's going to be there long term, but they should be able to attract a coach that's looking for an opportunity to use that Maryland job as a stepping stone. That's what it is at this point to me. Mike Locksley and company should be embarrassed, at what's happened here. 17-49 in Big Ten play under Coach Locksley. 54-3 today, man. That's not acceptable at any level. There are going to be some very difficult conversations had tonight, and this is the crazy part. If you're Coach Locks, I think you would have rather this happen on the road. One, you don't want to, get your ass kicked like this at home, for one. And then for two, you know, maybe if you were playing this game in UCLA, at UCLA, the AD at Maryland would say, psh, don't worry about it, baby. Run your practice Sunday. We'll meet on Monday morning. Maybe you last till Monday morning if this happened on the road. I'm telling you, I don't have any inside scoop. I don't have any, you know, insider baseball on this. I'm just going with my gut. And my gut tells me when you get your ass handed to you 54-3 at home, in front of alumni, in front of faculty, in front of the athletic director, in front of recruits, damn it. When you lose like that at home, the trickle-down effect, the consequences, I don't know if we can even conceptualize it. Mike Locksley's ass is grass, America. You heard it here first on on College Saturday Now. Mike Locksley's ass is grass when it comes to his future as the head coach of the University of Maryland. And the thing that I keep pointing back to, it's not just about the record, right? It's not just about your record, because the record to me doesn't tell the whole story. They weren't competitive today, again. And we're talking about UCLA. We're not talking about, and I know those Bruins fans out there probably say, we're 4-0, brother, what the hell are you talking about? We're just talking about UCLA. They're not a power player within the landscape of the Big Ten. We all know that. So if you're Coach Locks, man, I feel for you. You've got to pick up the pieces here. As he mentioned, they can't really feel sorry for themselves. If he doesn't get that pink slip, they got a game next weekend on the road against Nebraska. And a week after that, on the road against Ohio State. So no one's coming to save Coach Locks in the Maryland program. That's just the reality of it. No one's coming to save Maryland Terrapins football. They're just not. The big question is, what is the future of Coach Locksley as the head man for the Terps after the loss today, 54-3 against UCLA? He drops to 17-49 in Big Ten play, excuse me. Here is Coach Locksley earlier on if he's still the right guy for the Maryland job.
3: I'll start with, yes, I still have a lot of confidence in myself and the staff to get this thing fixed. Again, that'll have to be earned. I won't be able to claim it, and I understand why people will have to sit and question it. I'm going to have to earn it. I'm not going to be able to claim it up here.
2: He is going to have to earn it, and guess what, America? The Iowa Hawkeyes, they earned it on the road at the Big House, taking on Michigan. 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
2: This one was a good one. All afternoon long, 17th-ranked Iowa on the road, taking on Bryce Underwood in the 18th-ranked Michigan Wolverines. Really good weekend last week for Michigan. It feels like America is back on their side, but the Hawkeyes, they had other plans. It was an 11-play, 91-yard touchdown drive to wrap things up. Reese Vanderzee from Hank Brown on a 16-yard touchdown pass. As time expired, it went this way.
4: The 7 seconds. Brandon, what might be the last play? Scrambling around. No time for a field goal. He's got a launch to the end zone. Jump ball, batted up, incomplete. And Texas makes a play to survive the upset bid. Jelani McDonald knocked it down. What a wild, ugly sequence with penalties back and forth. Ended up no chance to get field goal range.
2: That was the dulcet tones of Chris Fowler after Tennessee did their damnedest to try and come back at home today against the Longhorns. Up and down Arch Manning performance. We'll recap that one coming up a little bit later. But, man, if you're just joining us, eventful day in the world of college football. Iowa going on the road, surviving against 18th-ranked Michigan. They were 20-19 winners. And then earlier today, the game that we just heard a highlight from, Arch Manning in Texas holding on. We will break that game down as we roll throughout this 7 o'clock hour here on the East Coast, right here on College Saturday Now. Youngest in charge, Lanelle Willingham, rocking out with you. A couple of exciting 7:30 kicks coming your way. 23rd-ranked Texas A&M on the road in Baton Rouge, taking on LSU. The Tigers trying to pick up the pieces after they got Trinidaded this past weekend. That'll come up at 7:30. We'll preview that game for you coming up here in a second as well. When we come back, though, the game of the night, as far as I'm concerned, 20th-ranked Oregon on the road against undefeated USC. Jaden Maiava and company trying to keep the good times rolling out in Los Angeles. We'll give you a preview of Oregon-USC next here on College Saturday Now.
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2: All righty, rocking out with you as we get you up to 11 p.m. Eastern time here on College Saturday. Now, with the youngest of Charles and L. Willingham, a lot to get to as we continue to roll throughout the Saturday that was in the day of college football. It has been eventful, to say the least. I'm a little annoyed. Shocker. I don't have a dog in the fight when it comes to the landscape of college football, as you see the LSU hat sitting up next to my Redskin hat. My only affiliation, my only loyalty to the program in Baton Rouge is my quarterback, Jaden Daniels. It's the only reason that hat is up there. I don't have an allegiance to a specific college football program out there, but I do know this. I feel for my brothers and sisters, one in the DMV who had to see Maryland get absolutely just boat raced today by UCLA. You know what else I feel for? I feel for my folks in Louisville, Kentucky, man. I feel for my folks in Louisville, Kentucky, because that football team for really the last 2 weeks has looked like the second best team in the ACC and the biggest threat to the University of Miami. We will get to what happened earlier today with Louisville and whether or not Mr. Keenholz still is a real sleeper when it comes to the Heisman. That ACC is going to be, we keep having these conversations about what's the best conference of football? Is it the Big Ten or is it the SEC? The ACC quietly telling folks to hold their beer. We'll get you a recap of Wake Forest in Louisville coming up here momentarily. I want to get to this, though, man. Coming up in about 10 minutes, the game of the weekend, from my vantage point, going to kick off. USC, Oregon from the Coliseum. And I'm not giving away state secrets when I say this. It is a must-win game for Dan Lanning in Oregon. Bottom line, it is a must-win game for Dan Lanning in Oregon. And the thing that frustrates me the most about that group, about that football team, the thing that's irritated me, I guess is the right word, is, man, they've got all the talent in the world, right? They've got all of the talent in the world. Think about why we had them on our short list of national title contenders. Think about why. It was the defense of the Oregon Ducks. And in the first 3 weeks of the season, I don't count last week against Portland State, the first 2 weeks of the season, at home against Boise State, you give up 27. And then last week, on the road against Mr. Messmaker, you give up 39 points. So the key to this game, the key to this game tonight for Oregon is, will this defense be as advertised? Will this defense step up? And it's not going to be easy. It's not going to be easy. And here's the thing. We've seen it the last 2 weeks. Like I said, the Portland State game missed me with that. Against Oklahoma State and against Boise State. Really against Oklahoma State. You see what happens when this Oregon Ducks defense does not get a pass rush. They got lit the hell up last week. They did. And the one credit or benefit of the doubt, I guess, that I want to give, you know, to some of the dudes along this Oregon defensive front, Bear Alexander, Amari Washington, etc. When you struggle to stop the run the way that Oregon has in the first couple of weekends of the season, when you're a defensive lineman and you're thinking about playing the run and you're thinking about whether or not to get into your pass rush, you're not going to be as twitchy, you're not going to be as impactful, therefore you're not going to be as disruptive. That is what we've seen happen with Oregon. The biggest reason why I think that defense hasn't lived up to the hype yet to start the year is because they have not stopped the run. And I know what everyone said, everyone watched the Boise State game, and people kept saying, oh, it took forever for the pass rush to get juiced up, and I am people. I was somebody that was pretty critical of their pass rush and them not getting it going. But the reality is, man, it's hard to rush the passer when you're worried about stopping the run, right? Ron Rivera, who is currently the general manager of the Cal Bears, right? And don't they got a young, legit dog quarterback. Riverboat Ron, when he was the head coach of the Washington Commanders, had some pretty interesting sayings, right, when it comes to defense. He would say, you got to stop the run on your way to the quarterback. And I think if you're this Oregon Ducks defense, that's what you got to do here tonight. You got to stop the run on your way to the quarterback. Tough part is that USC rushing attack, not going to be easy to slow down, right? Not going to be easy to keep them in check. USC, to me, I'm glad they're getting some love, showing up at number 12 this week in the rankings. I mean, Jaden Maiava to this point, and what we've seen from Waymon Jordan and King Miller, they have it going on. They can run the football. They're able to take shots with Maiava. USC almost feels like it's one of the sleeping giants in the landscape of college football. Honestly, and I feel like with their schedule to start the early portion of the season, they haven't played anybody, right? They got a couple of tests this year. Their first one comes tonight at home against Oregon. I think next week against Washington will serve as a little bit of a test. 2 weeks from now, they're on the road against Penn State. They host Ohio State on Halloween, and then their last difficult game on the schedule is at Indiana on my birthday. Isn't that something? But no, like, I just look at this USC team, man. I think everything that they want is right in front of them. And it hasn't been perfect to start the year. I know what folks are going to say. Did you see him play against Rutgers last week, Linnell? Oh, my gosh. Look at the defense. Is it enough? The offense, it wasn't consistent. I don't think anybody with a brain would say that their offense wasn't consistent. But you pick up what I'm putting down here. I don't know if America trusts USC. You damn sure can't trust Oregon. So I wouldn't trust them. But I genuinely wonder, like, do they trust them? Does America trust the Trojans at this point? they trust Lincoln Riley. More importantly, this is the other thing. Lincoln Riley has a massive opportunity tonight. What's the number one thing the folks continue to say about Link? Can he win a big game? Can he win the big one? To this point in his career, no. The answer has been no. But tonight, I think that changes. I think that changes tonight. And what's been most impressive about this USC team, obviously the offense is legit. And Jaden Maiava is going to be a Heisman candidate. But, man, what they have up front along both sides of the line of scrimmage, specifically that offensive line and the holes that they've been able to pave for King Miller and Waymon Jordan in the first couple of weekends of the season, like, that's the stuff that impresses me, right? Everyone's going to talk about, you know, the quarterback play and can you create explosives and blah, blah, blah. Wagertainment, fantasy football, all of that. It's distracted us from what really wins and loses football games. That's that battle up front along the line of scrimmage. Point blank, period. I describe it as a 60-minute fight in a phone booth. No matter where you're listening from tonight out there on one of our over 200-plus affiliates, if you got a brother or sister out there, they are close in age. I used to squabble at some point. It got physical. You tussled a couple of times at mom and pop's house. Imagine if one of your dust-ups, one of your dust-ups with your sibling happened in a phone booth. The lack of space, the contact that you can't avoid. That is how I would describe offensive line and defensive line play. And right now for USC, and it's early because they haven't really played anybody yet, that offensive line is moving people. It's why they're running the ball with such success, and it's why they're able to keep Jaden Maiava upright. What I do worry about is the defense. Last weekend, Rutgers ran for 5 yards a pop on 30-plus carries. That can't happen. It can't. That's the tough part. And if I'm Dan Lanning in Oregon, right, I want to ease Dante Moore into this football game, right? What do I mean by that? I think being on the road in a hostile environment in a must-win game, the pressure is going to be at an all-time high. So for that reason, right, I guess you'd want to ease him into the football game. Here's the thing. They all looked good last week. But 2 weekends ago, when they lost Oklahoma State, Dante Moore didn't play well. He's got to bounce back tonight. Like I said, I don't count last weekend and what happened then. I want to see what you do when the competition ratchets up. I want to see what you do, I know what I'm about to say, when it's not 75 degrees and sunny. When you've got a difficult set of circumstances ahead of you and in front of you, how do you react? You know what the old saying is, pressure either busts pipes or makes diamonds. And when it comes to the Oregon Ducks, I think they're cubic zirconia. We'll find out coming up here in about 10, 15 minutes when this bad boy kicks off. USC, Oregon, super duper excited for that as we roll throughout this. Well, we're already kicked off in terms of USC and Oregon. We'll keep you up to speed on that. As we roll throughout the night, let's do this because we've already got action in Tuscaloosa. Keelan Russell going deep to who? I'll tell you next here on College Saturday Now.
0: The Packers got blown out by the previously lifeless Falcons on Thursday Night Football. 4 3-and-outs, 16 rushing yards. Is Matt LaFleur close to becoming Matt LaFired? Westwood One Sports.
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0: 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The Kang of North Kakalaki, Josh Graham, going to have us covered for Westwood One Sports Night tonight, recapping the day that was in the landscape of college football. As we do each and every Saturday here on College Saturday Now, we will keep you up to speed with the latest that's going on in the landscape of college football. Keelan Russell, Alabama Crimson Tide quarterback, wasting no time going up top in this one. Right now it is currently Alabama 7, South Carolina nothing. The quarterback battle in this game, something to watch. We'll keep you up to speed on Alabama and South Carolina as we do all show long with another College Saturday Now Scoreboard Now update.
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0: Keelan Russell really has been the story for Alabama to start the year. The sophomore out of Duncanville, Texas, dual threat cat. They looked shell-shocked a couple of weeks ago against Kentucky, but back at home in familiar territory, Keelan Russell feeling good. He went up top early in this football game to get the Crimson Tide on the board. He hooked up on a 75-yard touchdown pass, and it sounded this way.
2: It right away on fourth down and two. They turn it over on downs, and now Keelan Russell back to pass and takes a shot downfield, and catching up to it, the 30-yard line is Brooks, and he's into the end zone. Touchdown, Alabama.
0: Latsier Brooks, a 75-yard touchdown. He was on the receiving end from Keelan Russell. We were having this conversation as we were coming back from break. All of the conversation about the SEC's demise and them no longer being the best conference in all of college football, I think it's fascinating if you ask me. I really do. Because as I look just at today, if I look just at what's happened today, I look at the performance of, you know, Alabama, who's up right now, right? Start there. You look at the game that we saw between Texas and Tennessee. There's an argument to be made, and I know they were at home and they ended up falling short, but Tennessee's legitimately one of the best teams in the country. Tennessee may be a legitimate college football playoff contender. You saw Ole Miss in Florida today. How about the Gators, man? How about Florida? I didn't have super high expectations for this group in terms of what they could be this year, but man, don't ever underestimate vibes. And if I'm looking at, like, my number one takeaway from watching the Florida Gators, the joy, the love, the passion, the energy that each of those dudes have for one another as they watch their guys make plays, right? They're selfless. Everybody loves one another. That's what feels like the special piece about that group. And their running back's pretty damn special, too. And look, when we talk about the Florida Gators backfield, it's not just the Jayden Ball show, ladies and gentlemen. Duke Clark getting in on the action as well. The Gators today, 53 carries, 302 yards of offense on the ground. You want to talk about just out-toughing your opponent, out-manning your opponent? I was shocked to see it. I was, because to start this season, this Ole Miss defense has been pretty darn good. Tonight they weren't. It was like a hot knife going through butter. No answers on either side of the line of scrimmage, it felt like, for Ole Miss, man. A tough, tough loss at the hands of Florida. We'll get you a full-scale recap of that football game a little bit later on in the program. I want to get to what we saw earlier, man. Arch Manning and the Texas Longhorns coming up with a big-time win earlier today on the road against Tennessee. And look, I can gush about the Vols all day long. I think that group is coming. I love the quarterback. I love the young talent that they have around the quarterback. I think Tennessee, as we roll throughout this season, they're going to catch somebody slipping. I thought it was going to be Texas today, but they're going to catch somebody slipping at some point you know, down the stretch. The biggest takeaway from this football game today for me is Colin Simmons doing what he did. 5 sacks in this football game. Just an absolutely electric performance, tying a program record. You saw Riley Brown get in the end zone a couple of times throughout the course of this game. Man, Texas, for them to hold on to this on the road says a lot about their program. Says a whole lot about their program, man. And I know some folks are slow to give the Longhorns their credit, but all they seemingly do is win big game after big game after big game. ESPN caught up with Coach Sarkisian postgame. He had this to say about Texas surviving on the road in Knoxville.
3: No team in the country had more wins against top 25 teams since 2023. So we're kind of used to this environment. We're kind of used to this arena. And I know we may not always be our best and play super clean football, and I get it. We're held to a different standard than maybe other places. But we win big games around here. We do. You know, and I know we don't win them all, but we won a lot of them.
0: Look, I love the energy. I love the confidence that Coach Sark has, man. We're not apologizing for coming up big for the second consecutive week, man. We're not apologizing for that. This is what we do, America. And I think, look, as the season gets older and the competition ratchets up for everyone, you're going to find out a lot about each respective team throughout the course of the country. So what I opened up the show talking about, man. The beautiful part about the early portion of the college football season, and it's for the NFL too, it feels like every week for the first like month, you're still getting brand new answers. You're still finding out brand new things about, you know, respective programs. And, you know, I think this start to the college football season is no different. We are still finding out about all these groups, man. As far as Texas is concerned, Arch Manning today, 14 to 19, 201 yards, no touchdowns, and a pick. Can we take the kiddie gloves off for a second? Let's be open, honest, and transparent about, you know, the Arch Manning conversation here. Because look, every time I've ever sat down and watched this kid extensively, right, you cannot ever deny it. There's talent there. It's not just because his last name is Manning. There is legit talent in Arch's right arm. The problem is there's close to no consistency with this game. Right? There's close to no consistency with this game. What do I mean by that? The mechanics aren't always consistent. The accuracy is not always consistent. That's the thing to me that would be my biggest red flag with Arch, is how inconsistent the accuracy is at times, man. I think for him, and this is such a surprise because his last name is Manning. Think about the way that Eli played. Think about the way that Peyton played.

0: Congressman Strong, let me ask you this question. Childhood hero, who was it?
1: Let's see, Kevin Teague and Randolph Manstooth. And I know you don't even know who they are, but that's John Gage and Roy DeSoto of the show Emergency, Squad 51. Yeah, I love the firefighting and the paramedics.
0: What the hell are you even talking about? I have no idea.
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4: Taken seriously. It's just the reality of it, man. 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Can Lincoln Riley finally win a big game for USC? 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
1: College Saturday Now continues as we get you up to 11 p.m. Eastern Time. What a day it has been thus far on the landscape of college football. Had some upsets, had some heartbreak. Keep you up to speed with all of it as we roll here throughout the next 3 hours. Just what a day it's been, man. My heart's a little hurt at the moment because of, did they go final yet? Yes, they did go final. Ole Miss falling on the road to Florida 52, yeah, I said it, 52-28 in the shocking piece. To me, is how poor, right? Just how poor this Ole Miss defense looked. They could have been better. They should have been better. Silver lining in this one is that you still got another very, very strong performance out of one Trinidad Chambliss. A very, very strong performance out of Trinidad Chambliss. I thought he was damn good throughout the course of this football game, but reality is they lost. The reality is they lost, and they're now going to be, you know, forced to pick up the pieces here. And I think if you're Ole Miss, let this be it. You know, let this be it. Let this be, you know, your slip up, your hiccup on the schedule. Because if it's not, things could get very, very, very interesting. Pretty quickly. Let's do this so we have the opportunity to, each and every Saturday, we keep you up to speed with the latest in the world of college football here on College Saturday Now. Right now, time for another College Saturday Now Scoreboard Now update.
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1: All righty. Bunch of good games still on tap. Checking with the Hurricanes for the first time. They're up 28-3 over Central Michigan. Miami obviously getting the scare last week, and they're taking it out right now on Central Michigan. Darian Mensah on the short list of Heisman Trophy contenders. He's off to another brilliant start. He had a long touchdown pass to Cooper Barkay that sounded this way.
3: Both in the backfield. And Mensah steps into this one. Touchdown, Barkay.
1: Cooper Barkay getting on the board for the Hurricanes. They're up 28-3 over Central Michigan. We got you up to speed in the last segment with this one. One of my favorite youngins in the landscape of college football, Keelon Russell, the new signal caller out in Tuscaloosa. 6'3", 210 pounds. The pride of Duncanville, Texas. This kid is fearless, is the way that I would describe him. I thought a lot of people were going to jump off the bandwagon.